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Halfway home with you here on a busy Thursday night. Chris Thomas tonight, Turtle, live in the Kia Studios on what is dubbed the slowest day in all of sports. There is but one. And only one sporting event on tonight. And I pause because it just got an update. And I can't do play-by-play, so I need to wait to give you the update. The Nye Mets are now up 2-0 over the Philadelphia Phillies in the only live sporting event going on tonight in any of the four majors. And Aaron Nola has given up a couple of solo shots. And now it is 2-0 for the Mets that we are rooting for them tonight, because if the Phillies win, they are going to be just a game and a half back entering play tomorrow. And we don't like to see that. We want the Braves to come out hot in this second half. They start with the Rangers at home tomorrow, and they'll have a weekend series at Truist. So it's go time. And we got about 2 weeks till the Major League Baseball trade deadline on August 3rd. And we've been talking about it tonight. What are the Atlanta Braves going to do? Or maybe more importantly, not do? I came out tonight with the following statement, and I'm standing by it 100%. If the Atlanta Braves do not go out and add a number two quality arm to this rotation, it will be an epic fail. I don't care what the reason is. I don't care if it's because Liberty Media. I don't care if it's because Alex Anthopoulos. I don't care if it's because both. I don't care what it is. If the Braves do not go out and add a number two quality arm to this team, it is an epic fail. And it is a sign to me that you are not a true World Series contender. Because I don't believe they are. I don't believe if the Braves do not add a number two level starting pitcher to this team, I don't believe they're a true World Series team. They're not good enough. And they're going to get exposed again in the playoffs. Because we know what's happened the last three times. Power bats went cold. Starting pitching was hurt. The last three times the Braves made the playoffs, that is exactly what's happened. Go back and look. 2022, 2023 versus Philly in the DS. And then 2024 against San Diego in the wild card. Okay? That is exactly what's happened to the Braves. The exact same thing. Starting pitching got injured, and then power bats went cold. So if you run the risk of the power bats going cold again, you need to up the ante with your starting rotation. And right now, as great as he's been, but he's on the injured list now, having Martin Perez or Grant Holmes or Bryce Elder start game two or game three of a playoff series is not good enough. It's just not. I'm sorry. It's not good enough. It's actually nowhere near good enough. Go look at the Dodgers rotation. Go look at the Yankees rotation. Go look at the Phillies rotation. Go look at the Padres rotation. Go look at these teams and what they're rolling out, 1 through 4. And then look at the Braves. Yeah. That's the hard

harsh reality of the situation. I'm sorry. It will be an epic fail if the Braves do not make a big move. It just will be. And I know it's not what they do. I know it's not their MO. But you know what? I said it before in the show, and I'll say it again. Desperate times call for desperate measures. This is a season where you see this coming from 10,000 miles away. And if you choose not to address it, then whatever comes your way, quite frankly, is deserved. Whatever backlash from the fan base comes your way, if you don't want to go out and make an upgrade, is deserved. So 404-726-0929. Do you agree? Do you agree with me that it will be an epic fail if the Atlanta Braves do not make a significant upgrade to the rotation? It has to happen. It has to. If you try it and it doesn't work, that's fine. But you have to try, okay? And trying doesn't mean Eric Fetty. That's not trying, okay? Trying doesn't mean Yanni Chirinos. That's not trying. That's filler, okay? That is nothing but filler. Innings eating filler is exactly what that is. Right? And if you want to compete against the Phillies and the Dodgers in the playoffs, you're going to need more than just filler. Because I can guarantee you, in games 2, 3, and 4, they're not rolling out filler. They're rolling out legitimate starting pitching. Okay? And right now, the Braves would not be. And there's no excuse for it. We know the team is cash rich. We know the team has the resources. We know the team can do it. Let Alex Anthopoulos loose. Let him go work his magic. And then the other topic of the night, of course, is the Atlanta Falcons. The Atlanta Falcons continue to be the subject of all of the national pundits' favorite thing to do is squish the Falcons before the thing even gets rolling. It's been almost like a pleasure sport this offseason to just read article after article denigrating the Falcons, their offseason moves, their draft. I'm so sick of it. I really am. I cannot wait for camp to get here. Cannot wait. So we'll see what happens. But the point is that the Falcons quarterback room was ranked the fifth worst in the NFL. And I couldn't disagree more. Yes, they're really injury prone. I said when they first signed Tua, they now have the most injury prone quarterback room in NFL history. And I still believe that. But that doesn't mean they're going to be bad. And that doesn't mean they're going to get injured. It just means they have a really, really bad injury history going into the season. But in terms of the actual quarterback play, I'm fine with either one of these guys. Whoever can go in and get the job done. And I think both of them can. Tua is more specifically designed for this type of offense based on a skill set. But if they decide it's Penix, I'm not worried at all. I'm not worried at all. I think they're going to be just fine. And I'm so sick of the national media and the national pundits raining all over the Falcons parade because the quarterback's room isn't decided yet. So what? Penix isn't ready to go. Hopefully he will be by camp. If not, it'll be Tua. Okay? And then we'll see what Tua can do. But does that mean they win 11 games and if Penix is in, they only win 5 or vice versa? No. Again, the quarterback for this team is going to be a game manager. That's just what it is. It's just what it is. The quarterback for this team is going to have the responsibility of objective number one. Just don't screw it up, man. Just go out there and execute. Execute the offense. Get the ball in the hands of Drake, Bijan, Brian, Zach, OZ, Dotson, and let them do what they can do. We have some really fast twitch, electric type players on this offense now. Get the ball in their hands in the short to intermediate,
set up the blocking with

0: the offensive line and the tight ends and go to work. It's not that difficult. Again, the comparison I made in the first half of the show, you are not, N-O-T, all caps, asking this team and this quarterback to do what Joe Burrow does, to do what Lamar Jackson does, to do what Josh Allen does. It's the opposite of that. It's be conservative. It's hit the open man. It's don't screw it up. Is it the sexiest offense by any means? No. But who cares if you win games, right, Falcons fans? If you win games, who freaking cares? And that's my point. I don't care who starts, and I think whoever starts is going to be fine. They're not going to have to throw for 4,500 yards and 35 touchdowns. That's not what Stefanski wants. Bijan Robinson, Kyle Pitts, those will be a large majority of the focal points of your offense. Drake will get his, of course. But the object of the offense is not to be the Rams. It's not to be the Seahawks or the Bengals with Chase and Higgins. It's the opposite. It's to have time of possession. It's to run the ball, tire out the defense, and take a strike when you can. And that's what this offense is going to try to do. So the Braves and the Falcons on the table tonight at 404-726-0929. Took a bunch of great calls in the first half of the show, and we'll have plenty more time to do it in the second half of the show as well. When we get back, let's talk a little college football. Mike Griffith stopped by. SEC Media Days are next week. Can you believe it? We'll get a full preview and breakdown from him right here on Chris Thomas Tonight, 92.9 The Game.
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0: Fun Thursday show here, talking Braves and Falcons with you at 404-726-0929. We'll continue that conversation a little bit later in the show. We're going to hear from Mike Griffith, Dog Nation, here in just a second, who stopped by with the boys in the afternoon. Want to get his take on SEC Media Day, which is crazy to think, but it's next week. And, of course, we'll be your home for all things college football here on 92.9 The Game. Also, Oren, I am going to see The Odyssey this weekend. We'll talk about that.
1: In IMAX?
0: In IMAX. We'll talk about that because we got a producer six-pack coming up. Usually we do that on Fridays, but because I only got an hour tomorrow, we are going to do it tonight. And we'll also get into what should the expectations be for another Christopher Nolan epic blockbuster film, right? What should our expectations be? The last couple from Nolan have been a little Tenet, didn't really dig it. It's been a while since that Dark Knight trilogy. Interstellar to me was okay. My favorite Nolan film is actually Memento, the one from 2000, the one it was one of his earlier films. So I'm excited, but I'm a little nervous too, because it's long, and if it's boring and drawn out like Oppenheimer, oh boy. All right, before we get into that, let's go to Tevin, who wants to talk some Braves and or Falcons, or both. You are welcome to do all of that at 404-726-0929. Tevin, what's on your mind?
2: I'm going to go Falcons.
0: Yep.
2: I'm on the bandwagon of Michael Penix. I think that people are not really giving him a fair chance, including the people on his radio sometimes. I think that he hasn't even had a full rookie year worth of games yet. I think it's only been like 14 or 15 games.
0: 12.
2: So 12. So that's not even a full year. I'm glad that, you know, the Bills didn't, you know, throw Josh Allen away off after his first year. And on top of that, a lot of those, about three or four of those games, if we don't remember, that was Ku that pretty much lost those games for us. Michael Penix probably is in the playoffs 2 years in a row. So that's just kind of my two cents of what I believe were the quarterback.
0: No, Seven, I appreciate it. And yeah, you're right. But here's, Oren, I got to be blunt about this. What's more important to the Falcons organization? The development of Michael Penix Jr. or winning their first playoff game in 8 years, 9 years? Sorry. Like that, Tevin, I think that's just how we got to look at it. Is it fair? No. But at the end of the day, I think that's what we're looking at. Like this team, this regime doesn't owe Penix anything in terms of his development. If he does it, great, but they're not going to halt any portion of their season if they feel like he's not the right guy right now. And that's the key word, right? All right, let's check in with Mike Griffith of Dog Nation. He stopped by Dukes and Bell earlier today. SEC Media Days next week, but ACC Media Days are happening right now. And they asked him about Miami and their chances to represent again in the CFP.
3: Yeah, maybe. You know, I've been here all week in Charlotte at the ACC Media Days. And, you know, I actually came out today with a pretty strong buzz off of Georgia Tech. Believe it or not, I mean, right, talking with Justice Haynes and Brent Key, and you know, I'm gonna tell you that those Jackets have got a lot of confidence. You know, and Coach Key's walking with a lot of swag. You know, I think he feels really good about what they have, and I know we've talked a lot about what they've lost, but you know, the guys that they've got coming back, and you know, the longer, you know, I'm in this state, and the more I learn, the more I recognize, you know, what Brent Key has done there, and just how special that program is, and the commitment level and the culture that's happening. And so that's not a program that I'm ready to write off. Right. Let's remember last year, and granted the schedule was what it was, but you know, that was a team that contended very late. And if we go back to the Georgia game, even, you know, they really uglied that up with some fantastic defense and hard hitting play. And again, you had a guy like Justice Haynes to the mix, and look, I know they got a really deep backfield, but I believe this young man is really special, and talking with him today, I'm looking forward to writing about him and AJC.com. And then today we had an article on AJC.com where I spent some time alone with Jim Phillips talking about the league. And, you know, yeah, we look at the, you know, 10,000 foot view and the big

0: 10 and the SEC have more money and they control the playoffs. But, you know, Jim Phillips has done an amazing job. When you look at the television audience growth last year, you look at some of the initiatives. I know it's not going to be popular with everybody, but there's going to be 15 ACC games on Friday night. And there's going to be people watching that on TV that normally wouldn't watch an ACC football game. And, you know, now just finishing up with Dabo a few minutes ago and talking with him in the hallway. And, you know, we're going to have a story about Clemson football and where are they at? And, you know, talk with a talent evaluator who's here. And, you know, he's telling me he thinks Clemson's got enough to win 10 games. And, you know, that could be a playoff team. And I did talk with Mario Cristobal earlier in the week and Darian Mensah. And the Canes do have the most talent, and they are the favorite team, as they should be. I don't know if we're ready to say it's a complete throwback to the U, but that playoff run was impressive. And Mario Cristobal has assembled more talent than any team in the ACC. I dare say, I think Miami, if they were in the SEC, could contend for an SEC championship.
1: So we were talking about Clemson earlier, Mike, just kind of doubling down with Mike Griffith from Dog Nation, now up at ACC Media Days, about who is going to step up. We're not as familiar with SMU because they're kind of like new to the conference, but they've been, you know, a top 25 team. Clemson, is it Vezina is the new quarterback, Christopher Vezina? Is it? I mean, we talked that Georgia, I thought, you know, you look at Georgia Tech, you got to have great assistants. They've changed some guys on their staff. I thought that Dabo really hurt their chances because he just never replaced the brain power, I thought, the last couple of years at Clemson. Is that changing?
0: Well, I mean, I think it's Dabo's program, but, you know, Chad Morse is a great play caller. And again, you know, it's easy. Like Dabo said today, you know, if you make another yard and you win the game, they love you. If you don't make the yard and you lose, they hate you. I mean, the guy's 151-7 when he leads going into the fourth quarter, but two of those losses were last year. You know, they had three losses right by a combined, you know, 11 points. And I know those are talking points, but it's reality. I mean, you know, flip it to Georgia. How easy would it have been for Georgia to lose to Auburn if not for the forced fumble at the goal line? Or how easy would it have been to lose to Tennessee if not for the, you know, fourth down, 28-yard touchdown, you know, that Gunnar Stockton threw to London Humphreys? Or how easy would it have been for Georgia if Traylon died double digits, they don't, you know, pick up that 4th-and-3 against Ole Miss. And then all of a sudden you're looking at an 8-4 Georgia, right? And for Clemson, those breaks just didn't go that way last year. And it's an outlier for Dabo. I think they're one of only four programs in the nation that have had winning seasons 15 years in a row. So, you know, who's the fool here? Is it Dabo for the outlier? Is it everyone else that's going to jump on 1 year and ignore 11 championships in 15 years and pretend like he forgot how to coach? Now, the question is, talent acquisition and usage of the portal. And how much money does Clemson really have now, guys, to sit at the big boy table? You know, those things are real. And I don't care who the coach is, you know, you've got to have talent. I mean, we saw what Lou Holtz did in Notre Dame, and then we saw how different it was in South Carolina. And what was the difference? Lou Holtz had talent at Notre Dame, right? Even Steve Spurrier, what did he win, 7 titles in 12 years at Florida? He did get South Carolina to 1 SEC championship game, but so I think,
1: I mean, 11 wins a couple of years. I mean, I'm just saying 11 wins at South Carolina is about as good as it's going to ever be.
0: Yeah, I mean, it's just, so I'm not ready to, you know, again, give up on Dabo. And that's why I said, you know, being here for the Atlanta Journal-Constitution and covering this with Gabe Burns, you know, we're going to have a battery of stories over the next couple few days on AJC.com on these things. But it's been an eye-opener, and I've been very impressed with what I've seen at these ACC kickoff days. I've seen a lot of, you know, beyond the field, boring stuff like innovation when it comes to revenue generation, when it comes to scheduling, when it comes to some of the coaching hires. I'm encouraged. If you're an ACC football fan, I would be encouraged this year by what you're going to see on the field. I mean, look at the battery of quarterbacks you've got around the league. I talked to Jimbo Fisher about that. You know, compare ACC quarterbacks to other leagues. And, you know, there's a lot of really talented guys. So it's a different, it's obviously not as deep or as physical as the SEC. I think it's as deep as the Big Ten, but not as physical. But is that a bad thing now that we're talking about there being two seasons and, you know, make it in the playoff and then who gets hot?
2: What do you make of James Franklin? I think he's a really good coach, but are we underestimating him at Virginia Tech?
0: Well, it depends on what your expectations are out of the gate, whether you're underestimating or not. I mean, do I think he's going to go in there and win a national championship in the next 2 or 3 years? No. Do I think he can bring Virginia Tech back to, you know, relative prominence? Absolutely. I mean, you know, that's a very unique place, and obviously Frank Beamer, you know, did some very special things there. But another school that when you look at the NIL budget,

0: bucket, you got to look closely and, you know, can they find some non-traditional ways to, you know, it's not what people want to hear, right? You want to hear, oh, he's good at, you know, finding talent, or you want to hear that, oh, he's good at developing talent. Well, guess what? All these coaches are. And what's oftentimes the separator is the money. You know, Blacksburg's not a big media market. You know, there wouldn't seem to be a lot of natural tie-ins for major sponsorships. But when you get back to asking about James Franklin, you know, I go back to what he did at Vanderbilt. He made Vanderbilt a top 25 program. He recruited talent there. And I would say this is probably not as big of a lift as Vanderbilt was back in the day. It's certainly not as talent-rich as Penn State has been. You know, but based on the fire that he's shown and, you know, the history that Virginia Tech has, I absolutely think that can be a 7-win team this year.
1: Talking with our man Mike Griffith, guys, of Dog Nation up there at ACC Media Days. I was joking around with Carl. I said it's very Bobby Petrino-like, Mike. Get your take on this. To have Tom Herman coming to the Florida State program as literally a stab in the back is forthcoming. I mean, it just seems like Mike Norvell's dead man walking, as Carl said yesterday.
0: Well, you know, me being here covering this, this is my first rodeo at ACC Media Days. You know, there was a 2019, I created a Freshman Player of the Year award. Mm-hmm. And the first ever winner was Trevor Lawrence. And we named that out even before he beat Alabama. And I go back, you know, with Dabo Sweeney to 1994 when I knew him, when I was covering Alabama and he was on the staff. So I've stayed in touch with a lot of people at Clemson over the years. And certainly, you know, my relationship with Georgia Tech, you know, over the last 10 years as a Georgia beat writer and the respect that they've earned in my eyes, even as I poke and jab and have fun, because that's what we do with rivalries. I personally respect and like Georgia Tech, and I was the first guy to come out and write a column saying they better hire Brent Key when they were messing around talking about hiring somebody else.
1: Right,
0: I mean, this guy is a natural. He fits. You know, take this comment for what it's worth, but the vision I have at Brent Key sitting, when he's sitting there and his legs crossed and his designer suit, which if you can get a picture of, you really need to show it because Brent Key is styling. He looked like a young Philip Fulmer. And Philip Fulmer won championships, and Philip Fulmer built a culture, and I mean that in the most positive way. And Brent Key was a winner against Georgia when he was at Georgia Tech. He won the majority of his matchup. He coached under Nick Saban. He understands the formula. He sells the rivalry. Georgia Tech could not possibly hire a better football coach for their program than Brent Key. And I'm not saying Brent Key's the best coach in the nation. I'm saying he is absolutely 100% the best coach to be there, and he will get everything out of that school that they will allow him to get. And I haven't talked to him about how much money they give him or how open they are to revenue-generating ideas. They're sitting here on the sidelines and keeping an ear to the ground. If you ask me, the Georgia Tech challenge is not with the head coach and not with the player commitment, not with the talent available. It's with the higher powers and their ability to understand the revenue model and maximize it. They've done some very good things, but they need to do more, and they can do more to give Brent Key an opportunity to win championships.
2: I agree. Mike Griffith, you make a great point. I want to ask you about tomorrow because everybody will be wondering what Belichick will say. What are you expecting there? Because, look, I was thoroughly disappointed when he got the job. First ACC Media Days, he goes in, basically does one interview, one with ESPN, and he's out. I was like, what happened to promoting the conference and, like, bringing all this juice? And he didn't do it. And I was like, that's weak sauce. What am I going to get tomorrow?
0: Well, you know, until he changes my mind, he's an also-ran, and he had a losing record without Tom Brady. Until he changes my mind. Mm-hmm. And I know that's not a popular theory, but let's face it. You know, those two things are facts, okay? He did not represent the school as well as he could have or should have or was paid to last year.
1: Sideshow.
0: And without Tom Brady, he was not the championship coach that, you know, that everyone said he would be. You saw what happened when they split. You saw what happened to the Patriots, and you saw Brady win another Super Bowl. You know, maybe that's a low-hanging fruit take. But I think a lot of us in the media, myself included, sometimes we're guilty of grasping, you know, at that low-hanging fruit and writing the obvious. Oh, well, the Patriots, well, it must be the head coach. And obviously he did enough things to win, and I'm not saying he was a bad coach because he wasn't. But I think he got a lot of accolades, you know, that perhaps in people attributed a lot of qualities and brilliance, you know, that maybe, you know, were more circumstantial than truly earned. quite frankly. And look, this was his opportunity.

0: opportunity to come to North Carolina, a school that has tremendous backing, that has tremendous resources, and I don't want to say recreate himself, but show us the legend that he was supposed to be. And he has failed miserably. And I don't say that to generate headlines. I don't say that because I don't like Bill Belichick or hate. I don't. But that's just what happened, guys. It was hugely disappointing last year. And the fact that he dropped the ball on one of the most important aspects of college football, which is relationships.
1: Yep.
0: To this point, that's been a very disappointing hire. And I don't know that one Media Day's appearance, not that I expect him to do anything special tomorrow. I don't know that winning the press conference changes that for me. Right. And this is, it's up to him to determine his legacy. If he wanted to go away with a championship legacy, then he should have taken the paycheck and retired. But if you're going to stay in the ring, if you're going to be that boxer that goes back out there, you better be ready to fight, because we're going to remember what you did in the last round, not the first round.
2: That's a great way to put it. And again, he was more famous for making tabloid headlines than anything on the football field. Great point, Mike.
0: Unfortunately, yeah. That's part of the nature of our society. And I don't know if we're supposed to cheer him for that or boo him for that. I don't know. I mean, everybody live your own life. At least he's not, married to somebody else or something. At least he's talking about headlines these days,
2: Right.
1: Great stuff, Mike. We'll talk more about next week. It's going to be exciting, SEC Media Days, and we know you're all over it. I'm looking forward to getting your takes, but appreciate you jumping on, man. Enjoy the ACC Media Days.
0: All right. Thanks, guys. Appreciate you.
3: Yep. Great stuff there from Mike Griffith. I'm sure we'll hear from him again next week. As Carl and Mike just said, SEC Media Days are just about here. How about that? All right. What else is here? The producer six-pack. The Friday vehicle on a Thursday, because tomorrow I only got an hour with you, so we're going to do a producer six-pack to close out the 8 o'clock hour here on Chris Thomas Tonight, 92.9 on the Game.
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3: 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So I said no. I was booked on the Deitch Podcast before the Taylor Swift phenomenon. 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

0: Well, some good news for Braves fans right now, as the Metsies continue to hold on to a lead. And why is this important? Well, Phillies-Mets is the only game in town, literally. It is the only game on tonight out of the four pro sports. The Mets are leading 4-1 as they go to the bottom of the ninth and try to close it out against the Phillies. And if the Phillies had won this game, they'd be just a game and a half back of the Braves for first place in the NL East. So hopefully the Mets bullpen doesn't do what it's been doing all season, and they can close this one out, and the Braves get a little bit more breathing room entering play against the series versus the Rangers tomorrow at Truist Park. Now, normally on Chris Thomas Tonight, we reserve this fun vehicle for Fridays, a nice little way to have some fun to end the week, but I'm only on for an hour tomorrow, only going to be on from 6 to 7. So we are shifting the producer six-pack to, well, right now.
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3: All righty, sir. The Summer League right now has had some very, very interesting stat lines, I guess. Guys who were supposed to be playing well are playing very well. I saw AJ DeBanta was the first number one pick to score as many points in the first two games that he played as he did. Caleb Wilson is balling out right now for New York. So I'm going to take those two guys right there.
0: Well, they've been touting this class as like the best since the Melo, LeBron, 03.
3: Yeah, it's been impressive so far what he did on the court. Want to look at the top pick, the second pick, and the fourth pick. That would be AJ DeBanta, Darren Peterson, and Caleb Wilson. We're not going to talk about Mr. Boozer, Cam Boozer, too much here. But those three guys. And 10.

0: years, who are we saying is the best pro or has become the best pro out of those three players? DeBanza, Peterson, and Caleb Wilson.
1: I think DeBanza's going to be special, man. He looks like he's ready to go right now. I mean, his body's filled out. He's got a good basketball IQ. He's got great skills for somebody his size. Love this kid. I think all three are going to be really good. Boozer's game, I think, is going to age the worst.
0: It's just tough to be, unless the league sort of goes back and gets cyclical and goes back to the below the guy, below the rim stuff. Yeah,
1: but he's a tweener at that. I mean, he's not 7'3".
0: He's not.
1: He's just not. And
0: the athleticism is not there, or what I guess you'd like it to be. It's good, but it's not great.
1: There's too much for me, and this is like a diss and a compliment at the same time. There's too much Tyler Hansborough in his game for me.
0: Ooh.
1: It's too physical. Like, it's too throwbacky, as you were just saying, for me. I think he's going to be good in the NBA, but I don't think his game is going to age great. Whereas DeBanza, I think, is going to be, that kid's going to be a stud. That kid's going to be the face of a franchise for a long, long time. And Peterson's a wild card to me. I think he's going to be a great scorer. I don't know about the rest, Oren. I don't know. He's kind of an interesting dude. He's a little off the beaten path. So we'll see how he gels in the NBA. But I would take DeBanza, hands down.
0: Okay. Two guys on opposite ends of the spectrum, so to speak, in the NFL. Both defenders. Both did not play football last year. There's a chance that you may see both of them play football this year. One of them is Aaron Donald. The other one is Troy Anderson. Of those two names, who plays more games in 2026, Troy Anderson or Aaron Donald for the respective
1: team? This
0: is
1: such a sad state of affairs on Troy. And poor Troy Anderson, man. He was so good when he was able to play, and he has just been the most injury-ridden player I've covered since I've been here in Atlanta for the Falcons, for sure. I mean, it's not close. Can't play. Can't stay on the field. Braylon Trice is another one. He's not ready yet. I don't think Troy Anderson is still. Oh, man. I guess my mind tells me to say Aaron Donald. Because he can play in all 17 games if he wants to. He can play, 10 snaps a game. Just play on third down. Go get the quarterback. That's all you need to do, big fella. So, Oren, as much as it pains me to say, I don't know if we're going to see Troy Anderson again. Like, I just don't know. I have no idea. So, unfortunately, as sad as this question makes me, I'm going to go with the big fella. I'm going to go with Aaron Donald.
0: All right. A non-producer six-pack sub-question or just fact here. Tonight, the Hawks are playing against the Grizzlies, and they sat Kingston Zuby and Asa for this ball game. The game is in the second quarter. At the end of the first quarter, the Grizzlies were up, and this is not a misprint, 32-2.
1: Oh. Ooh.
0: It is 36-11 now in the second. The Hawks have an outside chance of entering the Summer League Final Four. They could lose this game and still be in if they didn't get blown out by an excessive amount. I don't know if that amount has gotten excessive yet in this ball game, but Hawks, I believe, with an outside chance to play in that Summer League semifinal and have a chance to get a Summer League championship. But we will see how this game progresses. But yeah, at the end of the first quarter, it was 32-2 versus the Grizzlies.
1: That had to be intentional, right? They don't want these guys playing the extra games. Why else would you do that?
0: You sit them on back to backs. You sit them. I don't know. Maybe it's the anticipation of that.
1: We need these guys.
0: These guys might, or not just that, but there might be some, I'm putting quotations here, postseason Summer League play that you want these guys to participate in. So, in any case, though, it's not, not. Summer League basketball can be a little rough, just in general. This game is really rough right now. Moving right along after my brilliant Aaron Donald, Troy Anderson question here. Some NFL things right here. this individual

0: is up for an extension at a position that extensions are really, really big, and he's young. CJ Stroud.
1: No.
0: In a year, are we calling CJ Stroud one of the top five highest paid quarterbacks in the NFL, or is he below that top five threshold?
1: It's a good question. If I had to bet right now, I'd say no. He collapsed in a really epic way after already not having a similarly good regular season as his rookie year, right? Like, he has not been the same guy since, essentially. So what are we looking at here? He would have to have a return to form that would be monumental, I think, in order to not only pay him, but make him a top five paid quarterback in the NFL. He's going to have to go like 35-10 in terms of like touchdown interception and throw for like 4,500 yards if he's going to get that kind of loot. Oh, so sorry, big fella. I'm going to say no for CJ Stroud. I just don't think it's going to happen. I don't love the Texans' weapons outside of Nico Collins. I mean, they got Dalton Schultz. They redid their whole running back room. I don't know what their offensive line is going to be like.
0: It was horrible last year, so.
1: Yeah, I'm going to say no. I'm going to say no. Sorry, CJ.
0: At the end of next season, George Pickens will find himself as a top three wide receiver in terms of average annual salary.
1: Well, you want to talk about two guys on completely different trajectories. Yeah, if he does what he did last year in Dallas, my goodness, he's going to go be a number one somewhere. That's what's going to happen for him coming off the franchise tag this year. Yeah. He has that extra gear that, like, Drake doesn't have. Drake's fast, but George Pickens can get to that, like, next level, only what a couple of guys in the league can do for you. And he's dynamic, and when he's got his head on straight, he's one of the best in the league. So opposite of CJ here, Oren, I'm going to say yeah.
0: All righty, sir. Do tell about your weekend plan, sir.
1: Yeah. Friday, tomorrow, going to go out for dinner. Going to go to one of our favorite Mexican joints. Shout out to Los Bravos in Marietta. Saturday, I'm going to work my shift here. Got a birthday party. And then the Odyssey, Oren, which I am excited for. Currently has a 96% critic score on Rotten Tomatoes. It better be entertaining because it's 3 hours long.
0: I've heard it is Nolan's best movie.
1: It better be, because 3 hours is tough, and if it's not a Marvel movie. So I hope it's good. I'll have a full review for you guys on Monday. Spoiler-free, of course. But, yeah, I'm going to go see The Odyssey, and we'll probably get a little pool time in as well. So it should be a really, really fun weekend. All right, coming up next to kick off the 9 o'clock hour, let's spin the wheel for NBA teams. I've been meaning to get to this all week, but we've been so jam-packed we haven't been able to get to it. So let's do that to kick off the 9 o'clock hour. Daniel Flick stops by as well to talk some Falcons. Busy way to wrap up the show here. Chris Thomas tonight. Where else? 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
17: Fourth and final hour of the program coming up here. There's Thomas Tonight, Turtle, live in the Key Studios till the top of the hour. Jason Longshore comes your way then with his daily coverage of the World Cup, which

0: come to a close on Sunday at MetLife Stadium in New Jersey with Spain and Argentina in what should be an all-time classic. The new guard versus the old guard, Lamine Yamal for Spain versus Messi and company for Argentina. Oren, before we get to some Spin the Wheel NBA edition, have you seen Dak Prescott?
1: I'm not quite sure what to make of that photo, but yes, I think I know what you're
0: Well, there's another
1: to.
0: One that was put out today of him by Bussin' with the Boys. I don't know if it's AI or not. I can't tell. It doesn't say made with AI on the post. He looks like he is trying to enter a Mr. Olympia contest. I mean, the dude is... I mean, there's jacked, and then there's whatever the heck he's doing. I mean, I don't know how he's going to play quarterback with his arm that big. His bicep is going to get in the way of his throwing motion. Again, I can't, I don't know if I'm being fooled by the internet, because usually it says made with AI on these things. It does not say that on either post. So I'm trying to find out if Dak Prescott started a bodybuilding course in the offseason, because that's seriously what he looks like. He looks like he's about 6'5", 260, 4% body fat. I mean, it's unbelievable. Yeah, if he's going to try to play quarterback like that, that is going to be very, very interesting. Just go on Google and search Dak Prescott jacked or whatever, and it'll pop right up. You can even put it in on Twitter. There's one of him in a uniform, and there's one of him in an outfit at an event. And the dude is, I mean, it's insane. He looks as big as, like, Myles Garrett, for reference. If you've ever seen Myles Garrett without a shirt on, that's what Dak Prescott looks like right now, apparently, if it's not AI, which I haven't seen. I looked. I mean, I tried to check because I don't want to be turned into an old person right in front of our eyes and getting fooled by AI, but I don't think it is. I think he really started doing some serious powerlifting in the offseason. This dude is humongous. I mean, makes Brady Quinn look like a pipsqueak when he played quarterback for the Browns all those years ago. Seriously. I mean, whoa. All right. All right, with that out of the way, let's do what we love to do best, and that is spin the wheel for NBA teams. We will give you a stock up, stock down on the team that it lands on now that the draft and most of free agency has drawn to a close. Let's check in on how the teams are doing on the wheel.
1: And the wheel will spin.
0: Here we go. No whammy, no whammy. Turtle needs a new pair of shoes.
1: Here's a fun one to start. The Lakers.
0: Oh! Well, according to Stephen A. Smith, they're not winning anything because they... You mean to tell me that the Lakers went out and hired a bunch of white dudes to run their offense? Yes, Stephen, I do. Luka Doncic, Austin Reeves, Walker Kessler, they're all pretty good players in their own right. And why does it matter to you, sir?
2: Like this... ass white boy.
0: Yeah, thanks, EJ. Although I believe that audio to be doctored. I don't think EJ would dare defile the airwaves with such vulgar filth. Now the question becomes, are the Lakers going to be better with or without LeBron James? LeBron James. I think the Lakers are going to be better, to be honest. I know they were flirting with like the three seed at certain points last year, but I think giving Luka the real keys to the team, adding a true big man in Walker Kessler, would have loved him here in Atlanta. Austin Reeves has developed into a stud, and they've made a lot of good moves surrounding those guys as well. I think the Lakers are going to be pretty good, Oren. I don't know if they're Thunder Spurs level good, but I think they're definitely going to be a competitor in the West next year. So I'm going to go stock up
1: okay
0: for the Lakers. Do you
1: all
0: agree?
1: Things considered, being they lost LeBron and

0: and you maybe overpaid for Walker Kessler, and you gave Austin Reaves a whole lot of money, and you might not have a first-round pick for the next 7 years?
1: Well, I'm worried about this year.
0: Okay, fair enough.
1: I'm worried about this year.
0: Fair enough. Shall we spin again, sir?
1: Spin again, let's go!
0: We're spinning.
1: Spin it.
0: Oh, a team you just mentioned, sir. The Oklahoma City Thunder.
1: Mm. Again, OKC has a problem on their hands, but not right now. They're going to have a problem on their hands next offseason with some of these contracts. They're going to have to figure out what they're going to do with, like, J-Dub and a couple of other key pieces. But they should be right back in this thing next year, bringing back Hartenstein. They draft the big. I think they're going to be just fine. Now the question is, do you think they can over, like, are they and the Spurs just going to flip-flop back and forth for the next couple of years? I don't know. Because, again, OKC is going to have a bunch of difficult decisions to make after this season. But for this year, they should be right back in this thing in the Western Conference Finals and competing for an NBA title. I still think the Spurs are slightly better, especially if Wemby and Harper and all the young and Castle and everybody else takes another leap. But, I mean, you got to still go stock up. They got the two-time reigning NBA MVP in Shea, and they still got all the pieces around him. And if J-Dub can stay healthy this year, they should, in theory, be better, right? And you brought back Hartenstein. So, yeah, I'm going to go 2 for 2 here. Stock up on the OKC Thunder.
0: All righty, sir. Let's spin the wheel again and see who we get.
1: Let's go 3 for 3. Come on. 2 for 2 so far. Let's make it 3 for 3. Let's go.
0: Na-na. The Sacramento Kings, sir.
1: Boy. Well, you got to start somewhere, right? And they decided that De'Aaron Fox and DeMontis Sabonis and that whole crew and combination that they were planning on building around for the next decade didn't work. And you saw, who was it that they just got rid of? What's his name? The former Raptor.
0: DeMar DeRozan.
1: He's no longer a part of their plans. They signed Zach LaVine. I mean, they got him in the mix there. I don't know what they're doing now. They are a team to me that looks like they're just going to fold it in again for the next couple of years and start the rebuild process all over again, unfortunately, for the 16 Kings fans that exist out there. That's been an organization in turmoil for a long time. When was the last time they were good? I mean, did Mike Brown have a year, right?
0: He had a year where they was light the beam, remember?
1: Yeah. Red Velvet, I think, was on that team. But right now they are get right back where we started from, and that is ground zero in the NBA, which is one of the perennial five worst franchises in the NBA. So I think it's safe to say, Oren, stock down.
0: All righty, here we go. Let's spin again.
1: Na-na.
0: The Pacers, sir. Indiana Pacers.
1: The Indiana Pacers. They should be better. Halliburton coming back into the fold, no? But they lost several key pieces in Miles Turner and Benedict Mathurin. I don't know what to make of them, Oren. They're a wild card in the East for sure. If Halliburton can get himself back in shape after dealing with everything he's dealt with the past year and change, they're obviously going to be much better than they were. I don't know about the pieces around them, though. Like, do they have enough complementary pieces that are left over from that team that made the finals a couple of years ago? Again, no Miles Turner, no Benedict Mathurin. Those guys were big contributors to that team. I think they're probably going to be closer to a middling team in the East. I know when we did our rankings a couple of weeks ago, we had them much closer to the bottom than the top. I definitely can't say that they're a playoff team right now, but they're going to be a wild card for sure. I don't know if they have enough. You know, the East is not as stacked as the West, but the East got a lot better this offseason with, Giannis going to Miami and Jaylen Brown going from

0: Boston to Philly. I don't know where the Pacers stick in that fold. They still got, okay, so the big move they made, they got Zubats. They still got Siakam and Naismith, Nembhard. Their starting lineup's good. Their depth is not what it was a couple of years ago. I'm going to say they might sneak into the playoffs, Oren, but probably as a play-in team. All right, let's do one more to close out the segment here. Let's go.
1: By the way, Vegas, somebody posted this today, as of today. The over-under win totals has the Pacers at 44.5.
0: That's high, I feel like.
1: That's two more games than the Hawks.
0: Wow. Okay. So the Hawks are 42?
1: 42.5.
0: Huh.
1: That's 10th.
0: That's the Hawks' highest win total in a long time, by the way.
1: That's 10th in the East.
0: 10th?
1: Mm-hmm.
0: 10th?
1: Behind the Knicks, Pistons, Celtics, Cavs, 76ers, Raptors, Heat, Pacers, and Magic. If you were to argue the Hawks being above any of those teams.
0: You've been on this, Oren. I know. All right. Spin the wheel one more time. 42.5. But that's still, I think they were at 35 this year. Man.
1: A team that's behind the Hawks in the Vegas win totals, but we've talked about their key player here tonight, the Washington Wizards.
0: They're interesting to me. The Bansa, Trey, if AD stays, you got Sar. You got a lot of young talent there. They got another young player, too, that I'm missing in that mix. Yeah, Oren, I think they're going to be spunky is the word I'd use to describe them. I don't know how good they're going to be.
1: You see Trey talking about being happy playing off-ball and accepting an off-ball role this year.
0: Oren, you ever been dumped before?
1: It's like that.
0: Yeah. you ever been dumped before and then you post the before picture on your Instagram and you're like, just give me 6 months. Y'all be clapping for me every single day.
1: New year, new me.
0: Yeah, that's what Trae Young is doing right now. Because remember he came out with the quotes before, y'all going to get the best version of me, and I'm going to da-da-da-da-da and all that. Yeah, you ever get dumped before, people? Yeah, that's what Trae Young is going through right now. But I'm going to go stock up on the Wizards. I think they're going to be a fun, pesky little bunch this year, and they actually could be building on something with the Bansa and Trae and if AD sticks around in the fold. All right, good edition of Stock Up, Stock Down, Spin the Wheel of NBA Teams. Coming up next, a lot of Falcons talk. You do not want to miss this. One of our new favorites, Daniel Flick of the AJC, stops by to talk about all things Flowery Branch ahead of training camp, which is just a few short days away, and you know we'll have you covered pillar to post on all that here on 92.9 The Game. Daniel Flick joins us next on The Game.
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5: Let's head out to the hotline. Welcome in our buddy Daniel Flake, Falcons reporter for the AJC. Daniel, let's start here. A list ranking the worst quarterback situations in the NFL came out, and the Falcons came in at number 5. But I don't believe that, Daniel, and I don't believe it for this reason, and it's something I know you and I have discussed, and it's definitely worth diving into further. Whoever is the quarterback, whether it's Penix or whether it's Tua, they are not going to be put on the Joe Burrow, Josh Allen, Lamar Jackson trajectory of carry this team on your back and go be a dynamic player on every single play. As a matter of fact, Daniel, in my opinion, they're going to be asked to do the opposite. Be a caretaker, get the ball out on short and intermediate throws, set up a deep pass every now and then, and rely on the best running back combo maybe in the NFL.
6: Yeah, absolutely. I mean, I think if you kind of look back at it, Chris, I mean, this is an offense that's been top 10 in rushing every year since 2022. And I don't think with the guys that they brought in and how their staff works that I'd be shocked if that changed anytime soon. So I think they're still going to be a run heavy team. And I think really you just want your QBs. Because again, if you look back at last year in Cleveland, what Kevin and Tommy had playing QB was a lot of turnovers, high turnover rate, one of the worst in the league, actually. And so you look at it for their offense to be good, you just need a quarterback to honestly just not mess it up, really. And so I think from that perspective, they've got guys who obviously, if you look at what they've had, you know, kind of historically, Chris, it's been guys who have had high turnover rates and who have kind of had issues with that. So if you can kind of coach it out of them, I know every coach kind of has that in them. Okay, I think I can help them with this. It's a lot of read stuff, a lot of timing, a lot of accuracy. And I think ultimately, if you just get guys who can manage the game the right way, it's really all that you need. So I think a lot of what they'll do and what they'll ask of the QB will be trying to attack horizontally. They're not going to do a lot of things where the ball is really at risk as much. And so, yeah, I mean, again, they've got enough pieces out there where you don't need a quarterback to just really carry you. I kind of agree with you on that front with it, and I don't know. I don't think they're whoever ends up starting week one, I don't think it'll be as bad as a lot of people have kind of assumed it will be.
5: Yeah, I just think the one thing that Falcons fans and the media and everybody and people like myself who host talk shows, Daniel, just need to wrap our head around is exactly what you just hit on. This is not going to be the sexiest offense in the world, but it's going to be efficient and it's going to be able to hold the other offense off the field, which is another big asset.
6: Yeah, absolutely. I mean, if it goes correctly anyways, right? And that's obviously a huge part of it is if everything flows well. And also, if you kind of look at what Kevin had in Cleveland, when Callahan left them after 2023, their run game just went, it was bad. And their whole philosophy, it kind of, they were so ground heavy early on there, and his last 2 years in Cleveland, they just kind of, they got behind a lot, had to pass a lot. Their running game just wasn't good, and obviously the results weren't good either. So they've got to be able to run the ball well. And I think if you look at who they've got in that room, their offensive line, I mean, everything you'd look at to think to yourself, okay, can this team be a good team on the ground? I mean, they've got it all. And so, I really think they're going to be a good team that way. And I think, again, that's kind of how this offense is meant to win. It's going to be a grind you out kind of team. They're going to try to really wear you down and win late in the games. And, I remember this. I'd asked Kevin about this at the end of minicamp about the run game. And he said that he thinks there's a lot you can do with the run game as far as winning games. And you really have to be able to run the ball late to really win and close teams out. And I think they've got everything they'd want to kind of be able to execute that.

0: my one concern when it comes to, as you mentioned, if everything goes well, is can Ryan Neuzel handle some of the bigger bodies? That's something that he struggled with last year, and we know we got guys in our own division like Derek Brown and Vita Vea, and, you know, historically guys like Cam Jordan that have just been major problems from all the teams in the South. Do you think they're going to use the guards next to him to help out? Do you think he's going to be asked to carry the load more by himself this year, and there's pressure on him to get better? What do you think is going to be the task at hand for Neuzel to have a good season at center?
1: Yeah, it's a good question. I think you kind of look at it, and I think Neuzel is what he is, right? I think it's just a solid kind of league average kind of guy, to where I think there are ways that you can kind of scheme around that to try to elevate him a little bit. But I don't think they're going to ask him to do anything more than you'd expect, right? I think they have a good grasp on that. I think they're realistic with what he can do, what he can't do. And I believe it was Kevin actually raved about this last month about how smart he is. And there's things you can do on that front, whether it's angles and kind of how you position him in a run scheme that he can use, and that can be a positive. But I don't think they're going to ask him to do anything. I don't think they necessarily have to cover him up either. But I do think they understand they're not going to try to make him this elite center, right? I don't think they view him that way. I think they view him as a guy who's just solid. And I don't think I've seen a lot of guys I saw online. The Browns' old center is now available and cleared to return to play. And I don't think they'll pursue that. I think legitimately you kind of get through this year with what you have there and then kind of evaluate it and see what happens. But no, I think they know what they've got there. And I think it'll be kind of similar to how Atlanta used Neuzel last year. And I don't think they're going to try to do anything with him that he's not meant to do, really.
0: Speaking of which, one of the biggest mysteries is going to be, how is this team going to be able to generate sacks with the potential absence of Pierce and just the overall lack of big-name sack artists, quite frankly, on the team that aren't the two young guys in Pierce and Walker? Do you think that Ulbrich's going to try to deploy a lot of schematics, or is he just going to hope that guys like Samson Ebukam and Azeez Ojulari can replicate a couple of big seasons that they both had but have been derailed due to lack of production and injury in the case of Ebukam?
1: Yeah, the vibe that I've gotten from those guys is that they're really expecting jumps, and they're leaning on jumps. I think Zach Harrison's a guy that they expect. Obviously, he flashed a lot last year pre-injury. He's having a really good year. I think they're hoping he can stay healthy and that he can turn what he flashed last year into a year-long output. I think that's one. I think Brandon Dorlus, another guy that you look at there, they're extremely high on him. And obviously, he had a tremendous year last year, too. And I think they're looking at those kind of guys as kind of means to say, hey, you got to get better. You got to improve. We need more out of you if we're trying to be, because again, they wreaked so much havoc last year up front. I think that's kind of their idea, is they obviously lost guys, and I think they're going to get creative with how they use their linebackers as well. And you lose Ellis, who was obviously a high pressure rate guy, was really good when he was asked to rush. I think they have guys at linebacker, too, have a good pass of being able to create pressure. A lot of it's in college, but there are guys who are comfortable in that role who can accomplish that. So I think there'll be a little bit of scheming. I think it'll be primarily, though, the vibe, again, that I've gotten is that they expect Harrison and a handful of other guys up front to kind of evolve a little bit more and be more than what they have been. So it's hard, right, because you kind of lose the guy that you planned on saying, hey, I trust you to head out there and just cause havoc off the edge, and to not have that really is tough, because, again, Atlanta hasn't had a guy quite like James Pierce in a very long time. So I really think at this point it's kind of a hope deal, where you look at it and you say, I need these guys to improve, I need these guys to elevate themselves a little bit, and that's kind of where they're at. It's kind of the vibe that I've gotten.
0: There's a couple of big names that are still out there that I don't think would cost too much money. I mean, I don't think the Falcons are in the market to add anything at this point, but you look at guys like Stephon Diggs, you look at a Bobby Wagner that's out there, Jadeveon Clowney. Yeah. There are guys that could come in and help this team, Taylor Decker on the offensive line. But do you agree with me that you don't foresee them doing any of that?
1: Yeah, I agree. Like, I'm sure they'll look around, Chris, right? I think you have to. But I wouldn't expect anything to ever advance out of just a quick check-in to say, you know, hey, how are you? I mean, try to just evaluate where it's at, but I don't know. I think their roster, by and large, is pretty much set at this point.
0: Yeah, and I think that's intentional with all eyes

0: set on 2027 when they're going to have a full slate of draft picks and a lot of these money issues, quote unquote, coming off the books. They're going to have a lot more cap space and a lot more draft picks. So my prediction, Daniel, has been from the jump that this team is going to do everything they can with the available resources that they have this season, but then next year is really the time to strike.
1: I agree, Chris. And I think it's probably a hard one to look at outside of their organization to say, man, you can't punt on another year when you haven't made the playoffs since 2017. But I think realistically, that's kind of where the last regime and when Terry came in 2021, I think their whole deal was like, we got to find ways to win early. And I think that got them in trouble kind of a little bit later on. And I think Ian and Kevin are super smart and just really calculated dudes. And I think they can look at the roster. And again, I think there's potential that they can outperform at what a lot of us feel like they can do, right? Because, I mean, last year you win 8 games, but you're closer to winning a whole lot more if you have 1 or 2 extra plays here, right? So I do think they've got enough talent to win games and be competitive. And if they get a few really good breaks, potentially we're talking about a playoff team, maybe. But I do agree with you, Chris, that this by and large is a 2027 team, and you got to find a way. I think that's why they're locking up a lot of their young playmakers now, is kind of to say, hey, we want this core to help lead us in the long run, and we think this can be really good in the long run. And I think if they do win this year, great, but I also think ownership will be extremely patient. I don't think they're under immense pressure to win right away. And I do think you look at what they've got and who they've got on the roster and who they've got signed long term. If you can figure out what you have at quarterback this year, you got to be a little excited just about a lot of young talent, a lot of promise about what could ultimately be. But I don't think they're quite there yet.
0: Daniel, great stuff. Appreciate it as always. We'll be checking you out in the AJC and we'll chat soon.
1: Really appreciate you, man. Happy to hop on whenever you want me.
0: All right, great stuff there from Daniel Flick as we've been talking Falcons and Braves with you all night long. Philly did hang on to lose.

0: That's right, to the Mets. They are now 2.5 back of the Atlanta Braves. Or is it 3? I'll check in the break. It's 2.5. That's what I thought. Always, or and they say, always go with your gut. And my substantive gut told me to go with 2.5. And, you know, just trust yourself. That's the moral of the day, everybody, as we hit 9:35 on a Thursday evening. Trust yourself. You're going to be right. It's all good. You know what's not right, Oren? There's a new project out that I had some worry about. It's got a 17% on Rotten Tomatoes. We'll discuss that to wrap up shop here. And yes, it's sports related. I'm 92.9 The Game. Oh, man.
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sadly, Orin, Will Ferrell is no longer able to hold the line. He is struggling. Last Chance for Romance, Chris Thomas tonight. I'm a huge Will Ferrell fan. I was the perfect age for all of his hits. Going back to his days on Saturday Night Live, I was a young teen. You know, the cowbell sketch is a all-time SNL moment. The cheerleading, you know, there are just so many classic memories of him on SNL. And then he blossomed into, I think, arguably, maybe not even arguably, the biggest comedic star in Hollywood for the 2000s. And banger after banger, from Old School to Anchorman to Talladega Nights to Step Brothers. They're all just massive hits. Then he had his lesser hits, but they were still good. Tropic Thunder, Kicking and Screaming, a personal favorite of mine, where he plays a soccer coach. It's so funny. And Mike Ditka is his neighbor. Orin, Mike Ditka's funny in that movie. It's great. It's a good movie. It is the most underrated Will Ferrell movie to me by far. But there, Orin, I'll say this. For every Don Rickles who's funny into his 80s, there's a lot more Will Ferrells, where, unfortunately, the style of comedy that made you funny is no longer in vogue. It's just not. And what was funny 20 years ago is still funny to us who grew up with it as a nostalgia play, but there's a reason those movies don't go to theaters anymore. And there's a whole separate conversation to be had about the state of comedies, because they've basically gone the way of the dinosaur, especially in movie theaters. They just don't make them anymore. But the ones that they do make, and like this TV show, The Hawk, that if you've missed the previews for it, Orin, you must have been under a rock, because it was at the Home Run Derby. It was at the All-Star Game. He's been doing a press tour. Our sister station on WFAN had an exclusive panel with him and Molly Shannon and Luke Wilson and everybody involved. But it's not doing so hot. Orin, did you see the Rotten Tomatoes?

0: score for this. Okay. Everybody brace themselves. I know there's a lot of Will Ferrell fans listening right now. The Hawk has debuted on Rotten Tomatoes at 17%. Yikes. Yikes. Critics' reviews range from it's unwatchable to there's promise, but they just couldn't put any of it together. And I don't blame Will Ferrell for trying to stay relevant, for trying to do what he can to keep funny alive. Ironically, Funny or Die is the project he was involved in. But when the fastball's gone, it's gone. Comedians who know when to get out, I have so much respect for. Like Jerry Seinfeld, he knew when to get out. He still does things every now and then, but he's not trying to be in the mainstream media anymore. I'll say this, Larry David, getting a little old to me. The shtick is starting to wear out a little bit. Curb is an all-time show. I actually think it's funnier than Seinfeld. But I think the whole Larry David experience has kind of run its course. And now he's popping up everywhere and, you know, he's just doing the whole curmudgeon thing. And it's kind of run its course, you know? A guy like Kevin James, he had his moment in the sun. King of Queens was funny. Hitch, funny movie. But stop it now, Paul Blart. It's not working for you. Adam Sandler, ugh. Grown-ups, ugh. Hubie Halloween, come on, man. The Sandman, he ain't got it no more. Uncut Gems was cool, but it wasn't a comedy. Adam Sandler has not made a funny movie in a long time. The days of Big Daddy and the days of Billy Madison and the days of those types of films for him, it's been a long time. Even the, what movie was it, Oren, that he did the sequel to a couple of years ago, the golf one? Is that Billy Madison? Yeah.
1: Happy Gilmore.
0: No, Happy Gilmore. Yeah. That was awful. Unwatchably bad. It was 90 minutes of stupid cameos. That's what it was. And I think Will Ferrell has hit this point in his career. I think it's time to maybe transition. I don't know. Try a couple of maybe different type of roles. Did you see the movie Orange Stranger Than Fiction? Great movie. It was a little different. It was a little off the beaten path for Will Ferrell. It was still a comedy, but it had some more serious elements to it. It was a really strong film. Try more stuff like that. Because this avenue is not there for you, bud. Everybody that's my age now that grew up watching your movies, it's not going to hit the same. It's just not. And I had a feeling, unfortunately, that this was going to be the case. But now that we see the reviews coming out, yikes. 17% score on Rotten Tomatoes for The Hawk. Yikes. I mean, that's not just bad. That means it's unwatchable. That means don't waste your time. Even if you have a morbid curiosity about it, don't even bother. It's just as bad as you think it is, and there's no reason to watch it. And that's sad. Because again, 20 years ago, Will Ferrell couldn't miss. Banger after banger after banger. Old School, Anchorman, Talladega Nights, Step Brothers, Tropic Thunder. Dude couldn't miss. He even did that silly skating movie with John Heder. Blades of Glory, that's what it was called. And that was stupid, but it was fun. And Will Ferrell was the OG at the time, so he couldn't miss. And it's not like a Kevin Hart thing where there's just like fatigue, where he got too popular for his own good. And like what made him funny became what made him unfunny after a while. Will Ferrell's just kind of old, man. It just doesn't play. It doesn't play

the same way that it did 20 years ago. And that stinks, but it's just a reality. It happens to a lot of comedic actors. They hit a wall. They have a peak. It's like they do something that propels them into stardom. They have a peak, and then they fall off a cliff. That's how almost every comedic actor goes for their entire career. Again, the guys like Steve Martin and Don Rickles, Martin Short, those are the exceptions. Those are the guys that have remained funny for their entire careers. Will Ferrell, unfortunately, just be your time, my guy. Just be your time. All right, that'll do it for this edition of Chris Thomas Tonight. Turtle, I'll be back with you again for a little shorty show tomorrow from 6 to 7. Atlanta United's back in action tomorrow, so you want to make sure you stay tuned to Mike and Jason for all the latest. Appreciate Daniel Flick for stopping by. Appreciate everybody who jumped in on the phones. Chris Thomas Tonight with you 6 to 10 weeknights here on 92.9 The Game.

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0: Atlanta United. You know, we have a lot of moving parts going on right now. FIFA ending, MLS starting. Jason, how are things?
1: Yeah, it's chaotic at the moment. I mean, it has been two semifinals, and one of them, I was a mess yesterday.
0: Oh, that I'm sure.
1: We'll talk about it. I talked about it for 3 hours last night. There's plenty more to talk about from the Argentina-England match. Our boy, Dictator Mbappe, is out of the running.
0: He does
1: have a third-place game to play. Yeah, and we got to talk about that a little bit.
0: Yeah, we do.
1: And,
0: we got to get into it.
1: Then we're straight back into Atlanta United. I mean, my last, I guess, 36 hours, let's say. I can't do math anymore. I'm past it at this point of the tournament. Has been crazy. I mean, we got into downtown early yesterday. We went and saw the Argentine fans gathering at Underground Atlanta and got pictures, got video, and then followed their march out of Underground to MLK and up towards the stadium. And amazing, like the songs, the chants, the drums, the first responders on the side joining in, like just amazing stuff.
0: Yeah, the first responders looked like they had a ball.
1: They had a blast. Like we look over and they're on top of the fire truck having a blast. Then after the game, I think most of them became Argentine, which was amazing. They were getting hats, they were getting jerseys. Like the Argentines were just welcoming everybody. The game itself was really two completely different games all in one. And I've never been in an environment like that before. It was unbelievable. And then did 3 hours of Atlanta soccer tonight, last night at Skull Brewing, which was very cool. First time I'd been to Skull Brewing, loved the spot in downtown Atlanta. And then I was up early at Atlanta United training today, hopped on a plane. I'm in Nashville now, and we're calling a game tomorrow.
0: Yeah, man, a lot of moving parts. But, you know, we got a lot of balls in the air, and we handle them all. You have been all over the place. I've been mostly experiencing it from my couch. But I have had a ball, and I know you've had too, and I've just been excited just knowing that you've been in the building, in the place, getting to see some of this greatness going on. And for me, I'm getting indoctrinated into why things are the way they are and why people love it as much as they do, and probably one of the best World Cups ever played. I feel lucky.
1: I think this is the best World Cup of all time. I don't think there's anything that can happen over the weekend that would change that for me. If it was close, then sure, the final, I mean, who knows? With what we've seen from Argentina in these knockout games, like the final, I have no idea. I will put up my hand and remind everybody that if you've been listening to Atlanta Soccer Tonight throughout this run, that we have not missed a show since I stole an hour from the ATL show on May 31st. That got us to 50.
0: Yeah.
1: So like that
0: wow.
1: Got us to 50 days of it. Tomorrow is a little bit of a hybrid because, you know, we're calling a game.
0: Mm-hmm.
1: So it's not going to be in Atlanta soccer tonight. But we are calling a match here in Nashville tomorrow. But if you remember back before the tournament started, and I reiterated this about 2 hours before kickoff of the first match,
0: mm-hmm.
1: I predicted that the final would be Spain and Argentina. And a lot of people thought I was crazy because I didn't have France in it.
0: Mm-hmm.
1: And I'm just saying, if you've been listening. Now, I will remind everybody, too, I did pick Spain, which, as you know, was not easy for me to do. And it was painful.
0: It was.
1: But that was the pick that I made. And I would still pick that right now because, one, I think they have the extra day of rest is going to be huge mm-hmm. for them on Sunday. Two, I think they've had an easy

0: your route to get here. So beyond the extra day of rest, they've had less stress in the knockout rounds. They did have to have two late winners from Mikel Merino. That is true. But their stress has felt different than Argentina's stress. Argentina's stress is a whole nother level of stress. The fact that we saw the Egypt comeback, which was the greatest comeback of all time in a World Cup, two goals down with 12 to go in regulation, and you win 3-2 and you don't need extra time. That's insanity. You will rarely see that anywhere in the world. And then to have the semifinal yesterday where it's the 86th minute and you're down 1-0 and you come back and win that and you don't need extra time to do it.
1: Enzo.
0: Insanity.
1: Enzo came through with
0: the goal. Enzo. Enzo is such a cool story, and I was reminded of it today when it popped up because my algorithm is like fully Argentine at this point on every social media platform. It's kind of insane. But Enzo, and this is a story I haven't told you before, and I don't know if I've talked about it here on the station before. So Lionel Messi had a horrible, awful, like for him personally, run with the national team from 2014 through 2016, where he's in his prime, but the team wasn't around him. And he dragged them to the World Cup final in 2014. They lost in extra time to Germany, 1-0. And that team probably didn't have any business getting to the final, and Messi was the player of the tournament. 2015, Copa America, he gets them to the final of the South American Championship. They lose on penalties to Chile. So, you know, a coin flip at that point. 2016, you had the Copa America Centenario here in the U.S. So it was an expanded South American Championship with the U.S. and five other CONCACAF teams in it. You get back to the final again. So 3 years, three finals, and they lost on penalties in that one. And he missed his penalty in that one. And after that, like, he gave a very emotional interview, and he said, I can't get it done for this team. I'm retiring from the national team in 2016. And Enzo Fernandez was 15 years old in River Plate's academy by that point. And Enzo wrote a letter as a 15-year-old and on his Facebook at that time in 2015 or 2016. And he talked about how, you know, no, you didn't let anybody down. Everybody let you down because people have been too hard on you. People have not treated you fairly. And as a 15-year-old to do that, and he begged him to come back to the national team. And he just talked about how, you know, any soccer that Messi gave the people was an amazing gift. Like, it's a really cool letter to read now. And I can't even imagine for somebody like Enzo to do that and then become his teammate and then win the Egypt match with a header and score the equalizer against England yesterday. Just what a life that Enzo Fernandez has had at this point.
1: Yeah, you know, it's crazy because, you know, I can do a little reminding too, Jason, if you remember before all of this started and I was trying to, you know, get into World Cup form. I picked your boy number 19 over there in Spain. And I was like, oh, he's the hot new thing. That's what I'm watching. That's what I want to see. I want to see Lamine Yamal. That's what I want to see. Well, Jason, you know, I just think that when you have a feel for sports, even when you're just jumping in, if you can kind of, you know, figure out just a little bit of what's going on, you can maybe get, you know, into the atmosphere of things. And Enzo was also one of those guys for me. So I'm seeing, you know, two of my picks from way, way out of my novice world. And now I'm seeing how it's playing out on the field, you know, and I'm feeling a little bit like Greg here. Like I'm starting to get my footing here, and I'm just, you know, taking a little victory lap right now. Just a little.
0: Picking Enzo is a cool one for me because I've watched the Argentine League a good bit over the years, and Enzo, before the 2022 World Cup, when he was really starting to break in, he went on loan to a smaller club, Defensa y Justicia, and that's where I saw him first. And I'm like,

0: I love this kid's game. Like, he's scrappy. He looks like he would fight you for his team to win, and he probably would. And, like, he plays with that kind of personality. Like, sitting here, I've never thought about this, but this is what I love when we get intersection and AST crossovers. He reminds me of a soccer version of Allen Iverson.
1: Ooh. Yeah, I can see that. I like that.
0: He's got that, like, he's got a swagger to him, but yeah. It's a swagger, like, don't mess with
1: yeah,
0: me.
1: Yeah, a little edge. Swagger. Yeah.
0: Yeah. Like, Enzo and Allen Iverson. That's my comparison of the night.
1: No, I like it. I like it. I was watching one match, and I was going to ask you, I was like, what do they call a nutmeg in soccer? And then they immediately called it. So I was like, oh, okay, cool. I can keep my basketball terminology. And I believe it was Enzo that calls the nutmeg. And I was like, what do they call that in soccer anyway? But yeah.
0: Messi yesterday, did you see the sequence? And it feels like this guy, I mean, I want to talk about it with you definitely. And it might be something that we get into after the World Cup. But Messi, I feel like we run out of things to say. And I don't want to minimize what we're seeing from him. But he had a moment yesterday in the first half. And that first half was the epitome of a street fight. It was two teams who did not like each other and were making it clear to each other that I don't like you and I'm going to try to bully you. And neither one got bullied. And it was fascinating to watch the head games that were going on.
1: Yeah,
0: but Messi had a moment where he gets the ball and he turns inside. And Harry Kane, who's a big dude, comes for him and bounces off of Lionel Messi. And then he nutmegs in the turn Anthony Gordon. And then it took Jed Spence and Elliot Anderson, like, chopping Messi down like he was a tree. But Harry Kane is a lot bigger than Lionel Messi and was full speed into him and just bounced off of him.
1: I mean, you know, when you got that greatness and you have that confidence, because a lot of it is just the confidence to do what it is that Messi and frankly, a lot of the Argentina team in general does. I mean, the way Lautaro went for it for that last goal to really, really seal it and take it away. And the way England tried to just park the bus was also crazy. Mm-hmm. That was like, it was like watching 40 minutes of prevent defense.
0: Yeah. And I had this conversation a lot last night and I stand by it. And it's been funny to watch some of the pundits start to come around on this. Everybody immediately yelled at the coach and blamed everything on the coach. If you go back and watch that game before the hydration break, after the England goal, so about 15 minutes of time, maybe a little bit less, the players immediately dropped off. You could tell the players immediately were scared. Isn't the right word. I think that can be loaded in the situation. They were immediately concerned about holding the lead rather than going and killing the game, which is what they did in Mexico. Remember, they got that second goal really quick and they always had a cushion. That's different because if you got a cushion and you sit back and defend, you give up one, it's not the end of the world. But the way that they approached it, they went and they sat back so deep and they let Argentina find that space. And when you let Argentina find that space, that means Lionel Messi's going to find that space. And he drifted out wide to the right and he had two assists, putting him to 12 in his World Cup career, the most ever, and carried them back into that game. And now they're going on to another final.
1: Yeah, and one of the things I saw in both games, even when France lost, was the ability of the great teams to be able to get themselves in position to strike, even if they don't score. Like, the way that at the end of that game, France was able to continue to put themselves in position to at least try to score, that's what you saw at Argentina yesterday, but they got the goals.
0: Yeah, it's just so impressive what we saw from them to drag themselves back after an even bigger comeback earlier in the knockout rounds. It's a wild ride. It's Argentina and Spain on Sunday. We'll be in South Downtown all day and come watch the game at Founders Green with Abe Gordon from 2 to 6 and then AST from 6 to 9. Closing out the tournament, we'll wrap it all up from Brewhouse Cafe, South Downtown. But coming up next on Atlanta Soccer Tonight, I was able to catch up with Atlanta United and

U.S. Youth National Team midfielder Cooper Sanchez. You'll hear from Cooper about what he thought about this World Cup and what he thinks about Atlanta United getting back on the action tomorrow here in Nashville, Music City. 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

0: carpal tunnel syndrome, heart failure that doesn't improve with common medicines. 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

0: to now, has had a very busy summer on a lot of different fronts. Atlanta United midfielder Cooper Sanchez. Cooper, thanks for taking the time for me. I appreciate it.
1: Yeah, of course.
0: I want to talk to you a little bit about just how the summer as a whole has gone for you. We caught up at national team camp. You had a very strong camp with the US U19s. What did you take away from that experience with the group?
1: Yeah, it was my first time with the 07s now in a camp. So playing a year up for the first time. Obviously, I've played against a lot of them from the academy days because I always played with the 2007s. So getting to see some of them and actually get to play with them now was a great experience. And the facility and out in Fayetteville made it even better. I mean, it's like everything you could ask for. Every resource is available there. Top class facility. So no, it was a fun camp, and getting to play against, you know, a team like Japan as well, for them to come to Georgia was a great experience as well. And we got to eat, you know, lunch with them after and connect and bond with, you know, different countries and stuff like that. So it was
0: that was a really fun match. I mean, Japanese football is so fascinating to me in the way that they play. And it seems like the way that you play, and in our conversations, the way you see the game, you would bond on the field with Japanese players pretty well.
1: Yeah, I agree. I'd say they're very technical, very smart players. They, you know when to move. They're always, you know, looking at each other, kind of in like correspondent. Like even our coach Gonzalo was saying, it's like almost like a ballerina set. Like they're always looking at each other, moving off of each other. And yeah, they're very, very smart and technical players. And I've played against them, I think, 3 times now, and it's been the same play style every time. They want to have the ball, they want to play, and you know, they're not afraid to do that. So yeah, I would agree. I think I would bond with them.
0: We've had this conversation about Atlanta United, and I think it's something that I've talked about a lot this summer with the U.S. men's national team, and a play style and a consistent style of play and something that you can replicate. Do you feel like with what you're seeing in national team camps and what you saw from the senior team in the World Cup that the U.S. is getting closer to that kind of play style that is consistent across all levels?
1: Yeah, I would say definitely since Pochettino took over, there's been kind of a change in, you know, every from, you know, the men's team down to, you know, our teams in terms of, you know, always wanting to have the ball, wanting to, you know, be on the front foot, like be the protagonist. And then without the ball, like being relentless, like always pressing, always wanting to get the ball back, things like that. And I think it's trickled down to, you know, us, and you can see it in the way we played against Japan and as well as the men's team during the World Cup.
0: It's funny for you too. The synergy has to be really nice in that these are a lot of the same things that Tata Martino wants you to do with Atlanta United.
1: Exactly. I would say training after the national team camp and going in.

0: to this game coming up against Nashville. There's been a little bit of change in how we want to build and stuff like that. So and I would say it's more similar to how what I was doing with the national team. So that makes my job even easier now that I get to do it with both teams.
1: It was fascinating watching and calling the Kansas City game and seeing how the spaces were opening up with Manu out on the right, with Alexi playing the nine, the way he interprets it. You and Jay had a lot of space and a lot of opportunity to be protagonists in that game. How did it feel getting back on the field with the group against Kansas City?
0: No, it was great. Honestly, it was kind of like a reset time. I think it was good for all of us, and to get back on the field and do it against SKC was a good warm up for this weekend. So no, it was good. Yeah.
1: We've talked about kind of what this year has been like for you, being coming in, hoping to get a few games with the first team and not knowing what your role was going to be. And now you're ever present with the first team, you're in national team camps. Has this summer kind of been an opportunity for you to reset a little bit of your goals for what the rest of this year and beyond looks like for you?
0: Yeah, like you said, it kind of all happened so fast, the first part of the season. So I think over the break, I really got to, sit down and think about, what do I want for the rest of this season as far as, personal goals and as well as what the team needs from me, and what, the team's goals are as well, going into the second half of the season. I think it was a great reset time and to, sit down with myself and actually think about that stuff to, kind of slow it down because everything happened so fast, during the first part of the season. So yeah, it was good.
1: When you do that, are you somebody who sets like really specific goals? Do you kind of have broader goals? Do you have somebody that you sit down and do that with? What is your process like for that?
0: Yeah, I would say it's a little bit of both. You want to have some target, like actually measurable goals, as well as what you want as well. And I think my oldest brother is he's a coach in New Mexico United, helps me a lot with that stuff. He believes a lot in setting goals and sitting down every day with yourself and are you doing what you need to be doing? Are you working your hardest every day on the field? Like, I would say he's my biggest help in terms of setting goals and things like that.
1: A couple of new additions announced this week for Atlanta United on the back line, Junior Alonso, Paulo Diaz. It's really early days, but how is everything coming together as the team gets ready for Nashville?
0: Yeah, I would say they fit right into the group. It was a easy thing for them. They're both outgoing and funny. Paulo specifically, he's a character. So he's already playing ping pong in the locker room with all the guys. So no, it's to have two new players. Obviously, it's gonna change the group in terms of dynamics and stuff like that. But I think it's a good thing, and they're integrating well.
1: It's interesting you bring that up because that's something that I think young players don't always, maybe they're not thinking about is group dynamics and how anytime somebody comes or goes in a team, the personality of the team changes. How have you seen so far with two new guys coming in and some guys like Saba who have moved on to RSL? How have you seen the group dynamic change? Like, what is the personality of the group now?
0: Yeah, I would just say it brings in fresh energy. Because obviously it's been a rough first part of the season for us. So I think it just brings in new energy and new hunger and that we can feed off of now, from them as well. So yeah, I think that's how it changes it the most.
1: Somebody like Junior coming in after World Cup experience with Paraguay, Miguel coming back from the Paraguayan national team. I know you've had a chance to watch a lot of the World Cup. You're a junkie like I am with watching all this stuff. What have been your big takeaways from the summer?
0: Ooh. I mean, I would say it's been great to see that it's on, home soil and see how busy, Atlanta is, when there's games and things like that. And how all the fans from, Norway with the celebrations they do, the English fans as well. I mean, even the Argentinian fans, like, getting to see that and, in the Benz as well, having it packed out like that, has been, really, really fun to watch. And it kind of gives me, goosebumps of, you know, what

0: I made a goal for myself, wanting to play in a World Cup for the men's team one day. So, getting to see that on home soil has, been fun over the summer.
1: I'm imagining that you're probably a little bit like me when you watch stuff like this, that, what I do, I'm listening to other commentators. I'm hearing how they do things. I'm like, oh, I like that. Oh, I like that. I could work on that. I could be that. Do you watch other midfielders in your role from around the world and see how they do different things and try to add to your game?
0: Yeah, definitely. I think every game there's top midfielders in the world playing. So that's the beauty of the World Cup is that every midfielder on the field is, a top level player. And getting guys like to watch Vitinha and João Neves and Pedri and Frankie de Jong and all these guys is, I mean, I can only learn from them and add that to my game.
1: Was there anything about this World Cup that has surprised you? Anything that you didn't expect coming in?
0: Ooh. I would say probably the closeness of games, like between I would say the bigger countries and the smaller countries, like the Argentina Capo Verde game was, a big one. Yeah, I would just say the level of, small countries this World Cup has been phenomenal. I think it's only going to get better, and I think they were talking about expanding, the World Cup even more now. So I think the level will only get higher.
1: And there's so much buzz coming off of the World Cup for getting back into MLS. You're going to see more signings than what we've seen here in Atlanta. You're going to see signings all around the league. Just having the chance to see this World Cup and experience it. And I think the word that I've used a lot is to feel it. Like, I think this has been different for me in terms of I've watched World Cups my whole life, but feeling this one is different. What do you think that does for Major League Soccer on the whole with the league coming back to play this weekend?
0: I think it only improves, what the league is trying to do and become bigger as a whole. And, kind of put US and MLS on the map, I would say. And I think fans coming from other places have experienced that now and in the World Cup. So I think it's only going to help MLS, grow as a league.
1: Cooper, really excited to get back to it with Nashville tomorrow night. This is going to be a very interesting next 20 games as Atlanta United tries to get into a playoff spot with some new faces helping along the way. Thank you for the time. I really appreciate it.
0: Yeah, of course. Thanks for having me.
2: Welcome back. Fun interview with Cooper Sanchez. Really enjoy talking to him and getting to see him come through the academy into the second team, now into the first team. After we had the chance to talk, it came out today that he has been called up to the U.S. U19 national team, part of the CONCACAF championship coming up. It's a big time for a lot of these young guys in the Atlanta United system. We're seeing it with the second team. We're seeing it with the academy teams doing so well in national championships. A lot of young talent coming through pretty much all at the same time.
3: Wow. I mean, it's amazing to see, especially how he keeps ascending, and you see the way that he sets the goals for himself, and he clearly knows what he wants out of this. But one of the interesting MLS notes that he gave me was that he was as intrigued and kind of impressed as the rest of us with how great the African nations were in this World Cup. I mean, not you. You've been tapped into the African nations, but the rest of us.
2: It's been very cool to see, and it's something that I feel like there's still a lot of stereotypes about different parts of the world and how they play or how good their players are or how their teams, what they play like. And it's something that I hope this World Cup really was eye-opening for a lot of people about how, one, like, all Asian teams don't play the same. All South American teams don't play the same. All African teams don't play the same. There's lots of different characters within those teams, but the amount of talent all over the world right now, it's so cool to see. It was cool to see somebody like Vozinha, the Cabo Verdean goalkeeper that everybody has fallen in love with, on CBS This Morning. Yeah, he's on the morning show. Dude's everywhere right now.
3: He's on the morning show. He getting phone calls from Nike and Inter Miami.

0: Sammy and everybody. Like, Vosinha's life has completely flipped upside down in the past 6 weeks.
1: We're going to see guys like that yeah. end up in MLS. I don't know if Vosinha will, because I think the Miami stuff might be shaky rumors, because they've got a goalkeeper, the Canadian international, but he's going to end up somewhere interesting, and I think you're going to see more guys from teams that we really liked and enjoyed in this World Cup end up here in Major League Soccer. On the other side of the break, we do have a 3-4-3, so we'll give that to you, but we're going to save a little bit of room, because I've got a couple questions for Noel about the new MLS advertising campaign. We're always going to talk music here on an AST intersection crossover episode. So we're going to talk about that and more on the other side. More AST to come on 92.9 The Game and the Odyssey app.

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0: 343, I want to give you what's on tap, and it's brought to you by Michelob Ultra, the official beer sponsor of FIFA World Cup 26. I got two things for you on tap. Just as reminders, tomorrow night, back to Major League Soccer action. Atlanta United and Nashville FC has been one of the best teams in the first 14 games of the season. Kickoff will be closer to 8:25. Pre-game coverage will start at 7 o'clock here on the station. Abe Gordon and Madison Cruz from Midtown Atlanta, Mike Conti, and I will take over here in Nashville at Geodis Park at about 8:25. It's going to be a late kick. Thank you, Big Fox, which is where you can watch the game, and you can always sync it up with us on the Odyssey app. And then Sunday, World Cup final day. Abe Gordon will be live from 2 to 6 at Founders Green in South Downtown. It's just an awesome area if you have not had a chance to check it out as it's continuing to grow. It's been one of the big success stories of the World Cup for me. And then once the game ends, 6 o'clock, it will be myself, it'll be Madison Cruz, it will be John Nelson. Who knows what else we can bring into our final AST of the World Cup where we know who the champion is. It might be over by 6 o'clock. It should be. But there's a very good chance we see some extra time and maybe even penalties to decide this between Spain and Argentina. But let's get into the 3-4-3. It's going to be a little bit different one. 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Three MLS players that did well at the World Cup. Steven Moreira is one. This is why I knew about Cabo Verde coming into the tournament. He was a big part of them shutting out Spain, competed very well against Argentina. Steven Moreira plays for the Columbus Crew and has been one of the players for the Crew over the years that, one, I hate to see when we're talking about Atlanta United because he generally plays very well against Atlanta. But, two, I learned about how the Cabo Verdean program has grown, and he's been such a huge part of it. Number two in the three MLS players who did well at World Cup. And look, we're leaving Lionel Messi out of this because y'all already know. We don't have to talk to you about how Lionel Messi has done well at the World Cup.
1: At all.
0: He could win the Golden Boot and he could win the Golden Ball as the best player overall. You might not remember that Petr Musa from FC Dallas has done very well at this World Cup. He scored a goal for Croatia against England in Dallas, not at FC Dallas's usual venue at Jerry World, but Petr Musa had a big goal for Croatia in that one where for 45 minutes they were even with the semifinalists before England took over in the second half. And the last one, look, some of y'all are going to be thinking that this is a little controversial, but Matt Freese made a big mistake in his last game with the U.S. He did, and that's absolutely valid. But he had two clean sheets in the World Cup. He had 8 total saves. He earned the starting goalkeeper spot. It was the right decision. He made one mistake, and that's the life of a goalkeeper. Sometimes one mistake is what you remember, but Matt Freese earning that spot, I'm really curious to see now if he can hold on to it and he can elevate his game over this next cycle playing in MLS right now for New York City. All right, four headlines. Number one, World Cup final ticket prices. This has been crazy to me, Noel, because everybody was going nuts about ticket prices and how it's bad for the sport and bad for everything and everything's bad. And then the NBA finals happen and everybody's like, oh, this is so great. Ticket prices are so high because everybody's excited.
1: Right.
0: And my head's spinning and I'm like throwing things at the wall. The World Cup final, Spain-Argentina, according to USA Today, could be the most expensive ticket in the history of the United States. I mean, that feels kind of crazy.
1: That's insane.
0: It could be the average purchase price, according to TickPick, $11,000.
1: Wow.
0: Average.
1: Wow. Yeah, that's, and to your point, average. So,
0: yeah.
1: Oh, man. That's,
0: In the door price, $7,400.
1: That's a cash car.
0: That's a car.
1: Oh, wow. That's insane. Well, I mean, these are how these things work when you're in a tournament, playoffs, whatever. The narrower it gets, the steeper the ticket price. And, yeah, if you're going to

0: in the door to see Lamine Yamal play against the old man that bathed him once upon a time. It's gonna be a pricey penny.
1: It's weird because these teams haven't really played much either. I think it's been like 60 years since they've played in a game that counted. They were supposed to play in the Finalissimo, which is the European champions versus the South American champions, in March in Qatar, but during the Middle East conflicts, they couldn't play that game in Qatar. So they didn't get to play it. So now they're just playing it here. It's the first time you've had the reigning European champions play the reigning South American champions in a World Cup final. Craziness. Number two, Pelé. Game-worn jersey from his first World Cup in 1958 when Pelé was 17 years old. That jersey at auction went for $4.9 million.
0: Yeah, that's about right. Yeah.
1: Yeah, that feels about right.
0: Yeah. Mm-hmm.
1: Like, I hear that, I'm like, okay. That sounds more normal to me than the ticket prices.
0: I agree with you, because I would put that up there, like, trying to mine, like, a championship Jordan jersey or something like that. It's going to be in the millions.
1: Yeah, you're paying a pretty penny for that one. I want to get into the new MLS marketing campaign for number three. And people have had a lot of takes. I have had this conversation with you before about how I think at times soccer people in the United States are too negative about everything for effect. It feels very performative sometimes. And I kind of got that vibe about this marketing campaign. What did you think about it?
0: Well, Jason, let's give the people a listen to it. Let's take a moment to hear what MLS has in store for us, or at least what they are promoting.
2: Hey, Leo. Can we kick it?
3: Sí, sí. Dale.
2: Can I kick it? Can we kick it?
4: Can I kick it?
5: Yes, we can!
6: Can I kick it?
7: Yes, you can.
8: Yes, you can.
9: Yes, you can.
10: Yes, you can.
11: Can we kick it?
3: This is Helen.
10: You heard the man.
12: Thanks, world. We'll take it from here.
0: MLS is ready to take over, Jason. Soccer fever.
1: What was your reaction to that?
0: I thought it was fun. I thought it was cheeky. I thought it was cute. Of course, it leads with, I figured something was coming, right? Because I think like a week or two ago, we had got the shorter image of the ball being kicked into the stadium. And because I'm a sneakerhead, I 100% knew it was Messi's foot or boot that the soccer ball was under. And when we got the full ad, I was 100% correct. And it just goes from there. You know, you got the player from, the LA team. And I think Miggy's in there somewhere. And you got Tim Reed.
1: Miggy's in there.
0: From up there in Charlotte. And you got Kevin Durant in it for some reason, right? So they're trying to galvanize.
1: You got an ownership stake in a team.
0: And you know, which team?
1: Ooh, he's with Philadelphia.
0: Okay, see, that means I didn't know he was national soccer. I knew he was international soccer with PSG. Okay, so Kevin Durant is in.
1: Yeah, he's got a stake in Philadelphia. James Harden, I believe, still has a stake in Houston.
0: Well, that makes sense to me. Okay, so they're in knee deep. But again, like, they're trying to bring us all in and show how many other people are into it and trying to say, hey, if y'all like soccer, if y'all got the soccer fever, it does not have to end. MLS is starting. Look, set, watch. Actually, right now. So y'all can just hop right on over and continue the excitement and the fever. And I'm hoping that works for them. I did see a lot of contrarians about it. My only critique was that I felt like we should have had this ad out maybe 3 weeks ago. Maybe we could have seen it a little sooner than like this week. But other than that, I don't really have any complaints.
1: I think it's a little tricky with some of the sponsorship / advertising rules on World Cup TV.
0: I
1: think that was a little more complicated than maybe we know.

0: have liked to have seen maybe more teases early and start building up to the full release the way that they did.
1: Right.
0: I think it's fun. I think it's fun. I think it's geared more to the people who did find soccer during the World Cup. And I always remind my soccer people of this. Like, you got about a quarter of the country that consider themselves soccer fans. That's three quarters who don't. A lot of that three quarters have watched the World Cup. Yep. And been involved in it and gotten excited about it. We need to welcome them in. And if they hear a song that they know and, you know, a line that they know, and they're like, oh, this is kind of fun. This is cool. Yeah, I'm going to go. I'm in. Let's go. Like, that's what we need. That's what we want. That's what I want to see. I think it works. And I'm very curious to see how the second half of the season goes. Fourth headline in the 3-4-3, when we dig into this, Christian Pulisic, his name has come up about Major League Soccer. New York City FC has said that they would like to sign Christian Pulisic. He's under contract to Milan. They mm-hmm. would have to pay Milan to bring him in. Milan says no right now, and we'll see what happens with that. I think Christian's in an interesting spot. He's 28 years old in September. Fourth season of a 5-year deal with Milan, so he's going to have to figure out what he does next going into the last year of that contract, if he signs a new one with Milan, or if he comes back to, or not back, he comes to Major League Soccer for the first time. He went to Europe when he was very young at Borussia Dortmund. Either one is fine. It's where he's going to play the most and where he's going to be the most comfortable. I think we get very hung up at times on where somebody's playing for the U.S. national team. I want you to play, and I want you to be enjoying your soccer wherever you're playing. So we'll see if Christian Pulisic can get that in his next deal. All right. We always end the 3-4-3 with three things that make us smile about the game. It's the reverse darts, if you are Intersection fans. You mentioned it a little bit earlier. If you do not know the backstory behind the Lamine Yamal and Lionel Messi photograph that is out there, it's crazy that you have a picture publicly of Lamine Yamal as a baby being bathed by Lionel Messi. But it's real. It's not fake. It is absolutely real. And they're going to play each other for the first time on Sunday. Just craziest. Absolutely. The world's a crazy place sometimes.
1: Yeah, it's almost like he was adorned and now he's getting the torch passed. It's absolutely insane. The only thing I can even remotely compare it to was like when we found that random picture of Andrew Jones and Ozzy Albies when he was in elementary school. And it's like, what?
0: Oh, yeah, that's right.
1: Like, huh? How is this even possible? That was the only thing that I was like, this has those type of vibes. So it is kind of cool to see, you know, Messi's, what, 41 now? So this could be
0: 39.
1: Okay, he's 39. So this could be, you know, his last one. So this could be like, you know, him passing the torch off to somebody like Yamal Lamal. It's going to be really exciting to see, really fun to see. I'm hoping we see like top-notch Lamine Yamal, to be honest. He's been coming in out off of that hamstring injury, kind of working himself in, mm-hmm. getting better and better. He did have a goal that was called back from offside. Let's see if we can get one that counts.
0: He did sit out of training today, not training in full. And
1: oh, I don't like that, Jason. I don't like that.
0: I'm just saying, it's out there. It's out there.
1: Oh, we'll by the way, his little brother's adorable.
0: Yes, I was going to say, that's my number two. Lamine Yamal's little brother absolutely makes me smile. That kid is hilarious. If he was anybody, he would be hilarious. But being Lamine Yamal's little brother in the stands going nuts all the time cracks me up.
1: So that's how that went for me, Jason, because at first I just thought it was a little kid that loved Spain. And I was like, oh, man, that kid is going crazy. And then at the end of one match, I saw him waving at Lamine, and Lamine was waving at him. And I was like, oh, that's so cute. He got Lamine's attention. And then I was like, wait, that's his brother? I was like, oh, well, that takes the cuteness factor up to 10.
0: Yeah, we saw Lamine Yamal's little brother in the Spain parade. He was on somebody's shoulders, and it's like, ah, he kind of looks like Lamine Yamal. What's going on there? Oh, it really is his brother. Okay, that makes a whole lot of sense. Craziness. And we saw that here in Atlanta at the very beginning of the tournament. Give me something about this World Cup that's made you smile.
1: Ooh, me? Wow, what has made me smile? What has made me smile is that I have gotten into like the personality of the players, and I think that that's what's gonna bring a lot of other people into soccer as well. Seeing like who these players are on and off the pitch, seeing Erling go home with a drunk raccoon. back

0: to Norway. I mean, took a little piece of Americana with them. And also, the British have discovered ranch packets. So the so TSA have been spared the big bottles of ranch. They will take home the packets. So yeah, it's been a lot of fun on the pitch, off the pitch. I've had a ball, and we've got one more before we close it. I can't believe it's only one more. I can't believe you're calling an MLS match tomorrow.
1: I know. Here in Nashville tomorrow night, 7 o'clock for the pregame, 8:25 for your kick, Atlanta United and Nashville SC. First of 20 more games to finish out this MLS season. Atlanta needs to get on a run to get into the postseason. And then Sunday, South Downtown is the spot to hang out with 92.9 The Game. Abe Gordon from 2 to 6. The Atlanta Soccer Tonight crew, the all-star crew, we will be live from the Brew House in South Downtown starting at 6 o'clock and explain everything that happens in this World Cup final. Y'all have a good rest of the night. Adios, everybody.
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0: 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Here's Josh Graham.
1: It's been a busy couple of days for us here. We were in Charlotte for ACC Football Media Days in what they call Uptown Charlotte, not Downtown Charlotte. Don't get it twisted. And then we were in a movie theater watching Christopher Nolan's The Odyssey that dropped today. Have some thoughts on that, of course, without spoilers.

0: However, the Odyssey, that's a funny thing to spoil for anybody, considering you probably have known that story for your entire life, but we could talk about that at a later time. Let's start with the football. The biggest story at ACC Football Media Days is Clemson. It's Clemson, and it's specifically Dabo Swinney, one of the more controversial, or better word, polarizing coaches in the entire country, a two-time national championship-winning coach who is doubling down, no, tripling slash quadrupling down on his process in a very important year for his Clemson Tigers in the ACC. They were by far the most disappointing team in college football last season. It's not close either. At this time a year ago, some mock drafts had not one, not two, not three, not four, not five, but six first rounders coming from the Tigers. Cade Klubnik was projected to be that. TJ Parker, Antonio Williams were among them. Despite being ranked number four in the preseason poll, Clemson finished 7-6. That is the first time since 2010 that Dabo won fewer than nine games in a season. That was his second season with Clemson as the head coach. Now, those draft picks are gone. That NFL talent's out the door. We didn't even mention names like Peter Woods or the other Terrell brother who's teaming up with his brother 6 years removed with the Atlanta Falcons, a really neat story. But here was Dabo today taking responsibility for last year and pointing out that the problems that they do have are fixable.
1: So that's my fault. But it's football stuff. It's football stuff. And so that's our focus. We got to fix the football stuff. You get what you earn. It's not what people predict. If it was about what people said, what they predicted, we win the league last year, we go to the national championship. All right? That's what I tell these guys. And this year, ain't none of y'all going to pick us. Ain't none of y'all going to say anything good about us. It would, you know, I've been dead. I'm gone. I think I'm still here. All right? But it's not about that either. It never has been. If it was about what people predicted, I'd have been gone a long time ago. All right? It's about what you do.
0: It's about what you do. Fix the football stuff. Yes, the football stuff. To fix the football stuff, the football issues, Dabo, again, is banking on his process. He is not deviating from his way of thinking. They haven't ever fully embraced the portal. They still aren't. They do have some really good players coming in on defense. The Oklahoma transfer strong on the front seven is going to be an impact player. But offensively, think of all the great quarterbacks that were out there in the portal. Just look at the guys that we've been talking about for the last 6 months. Brendan Sorsby, before that became a different story. You think about LSU adding big in the portal, Oklahoma State. There are tons of star players. Indiana, Miami adding in the portal. Clemson decided, nope, it's going to be redshirt sophomore Chris Fasina, a former four-star player. And then you have this freshman named Tate Reynolds, who impressed in the spring as an early enrollee, but is still a freshman quarterback. Those are the options for Clemson. Dabo hired outside his circle in bringing in Garrett Riley from TCU. When TCU was running hot off of a national runner-up appearance, but because that didn't work out, he's going back to his comfort zone. He's saying, not again. No, we're hiring in our circle. So we're going to bring back Chad Morris, who was the offensive coordinator there last decade when Clemson was building a juggernaut. He hasn't called plays in 6 years, though. So it's a risk. Offensive line had been a core piece of Clemson's identity last decade, along with quarterback, with guys like Trevor Lawrence and with Deshaun Watson. Offensive line, it's a young O-line. It's four projected homegrown underclassmen that are slated to start for this team. Another gamble for Dabo rather than plugging in.

0: in players and doing so through the portal. If this doesn't work this season, it might be time for Dabo to leave Clemson. That might sound like a stretch, but think about what John Calipari's standing was at Kentucky when he won a championship there. They were churning out top NBA draft picks every single year, landing the best players, always relevant, always competitive. But then you go a few years not getting out of the first weekend, and suddenly it became untenable. It got ugly where an exit seemed like it was obvious, it seemed like it was necessary. It's a really difficult question to answer right now, what the approval rating is for Dabo Swinney in Clemson, South Carolina. He's currently the sixth highest paid coach in college football at $11.5 million a year. Here are the five guys that get paid more than Dabo Swinney. Kurt Cignetti. Google him. Kirby Smart. Lane Kiffin. Kalen DeBoer. Ryan Day. All those coaches were in the playoff last year, which Clemson has missed four of the last five seasons now. The odds makers, they don't believe in the Clemson Tigers. 7.5 win total? If they don't win 8 games, that's the ugly scenario we're talking about. And you could still get your season win total over while disaster is still happening in Clemson, South Carolina. So much hinges. Think about instant pressure. The first game right out of the gate is Clemson visiting LSU. Who's under more pressure to win that game? Is it Lane Train's debut, Lane Kiffin, at home in Baton Rouge? Or is it Clemson for all these reasons that we just talked about? For all these reasons that Dabo Swinney needs to deliver because he's refusing to adapt and his process hasn't been winning in a way that justifies the way he's being paid. This is the question that we're asking today. With the Odyssey in mind, going to be a massive box office draw this weekend, turn your worst movie-going experience into a PSA. What's the worst thing you've witnessed in a movie theater? Do you have a signature pet peeve? This is a safe space. You could tell us all about it. 310-840-4910 if you want in on the show. The Odyssey. It's a massive, massive event that Christopher Nolan has created. And here's what we thought about. We went to go see it earlier today. Will Dalton, he is the producer of this program in the place of Denton Day tonight. Got Oliver taking your calls at 310-840-4910 if you want it. The Odyssey is a quintessential Christopher Nolan movie that you should try to see on the biggest screen possible. For those who are unfamiliar with Christopher Nolan's work or just not associating movies based on the name, he thrives in providing a realistic rooting in familiar stories. Think of the two greatest achievements he's had. His spin on The Joker and The Dark Knight, making The Manhattan Project and a 1940s nuclear physicist a must-see biopic, a must-see theatrical experience with Oppenheimer, which he won all the awards for. Dunkirk also qualifies for this. Rooting it in a realistic way that makes you feel like that you were there. The Odyssey is his most ambitious project yet because it's one of the oldest stories there is. It's one of the oldest stories you know. Unless you're Will Dalton and didn't know that The Odyssey was a book, you probably know these stories, and if you're unfamiliar with that, enjoy this. Here was Will Dalton over the weekend, enlightening us just on how little he knows. Did you read The Odyssey when you were in school?
1: It's a book?
0: Will.
1: I didn't know it was based on a book. I mean, I'm sure there's stories Will. Like it, but I didn't know, like, The Odyssey was... I didn't know this.
0: Put him on the screen, Westwood One Sports Night on YouTube, but cut his mic. Don't want to hear a word from him. He's in the penalty box because he didn't know what The Odyssey was, didn't know it was a book.

0: just want to see his face encouraging people to watch on X at Josh Graham Show or Westwood One Sports Night. Will Dalton, where are you at? I'm looking for you on the screen here. You're hiding, as you should. Just terrible. Terrible. Keep him in the penalty box, Oliver. Don't want to hear a word that comes out of his mouth. Doesn't know what the Odyssey is. So we went to the movie today. But going back to the storytelling, the way Nolan presented the Trojan horse, for example, it's the perspectives that's brought in, the same horror of the Cyclops scene. It's what these are stories that we've known forever, and it was brought in a way that made it so much more understandable why the things happened the way they did, and that's the art of great storytelling. The only critique that we'll give The Odyssey is that the text is almost too rich. On paper, this should have been one of the greatest movies ever made. It's one of the great actors with one of the great stories, with one of the great casts, led by one of the great leading men, Matt Damon. But when the stories of The Odyssey are this well known, this is why we don't have to worry about spoilers, by the way, it puts a ceiling on surprising audiences with it, thus entertaining them in a way. Wait, they're in the horse? Like, if we were to compare it to a sports movie real quick, it's like Ali. That was supposed to be the greatest sports movie ever made. You got Michael Mann fresh off doing Heat and all the great movies he did in the 1990s. Will Smith's playing Muhammad Ali. You got Jamie Foxx. You got John Voight playing Howard Cosell. But it's not seen as that. Ali proved to be too big a figure for the biopic to match. And we were so familiar with the stories of Ali that it didn't hit the same way. And that's kind of how it felt watching The Odyssey. Because there are so many set pieces in the story. This is probably another piece of criticism. The middle hour of the movie, it's a three-hour movie, it felt very episodic. It probably would have been better as a five-part series on a streaming service than a movie, but glad we have it as a movie, glad we have it at all, the way it was shot, specifically in IMAX, the entire movie. With all that being said, the last 45 minutes of The Odyssey is worth the price of admission. It's why you see the movies in theaters. It's why you shell out the extra money to see it in IMAX. It pays off everything. It's like Unforgiven meeting Game of Thrones. It left WD and I without anything to say when we finished watching this movie. Truthfully, hey, what are your thoughts on it? Yeah, don't really got anything in the moment. Talk to you later. And that's where we are right now. In terms of where it lands in Nolan lore, it doesn't crack the top three. Oppenheimer, Dark Knight, Inception, in whatever order you care to put those three in, or one of those three movies, you're number one. It's not on that level, but it's in that next tier, and it's certainly worth your time. Will Dalton, do you want out of the penalty box to punctuate this? Do you want to defend yourself for not knowing The Odyssey was a book?
1: Have I been in the penalty box?
0: You've been in the penalty box, Will.
1: Well, that's not very nice. It's not very nice. You did ask me when we got done watching, like, what did you and I told you, I was like, it's kind of a lot to process. I mean, I have a very mixed feelings about this movie. Like, it was clearly good. Like, it felt so big. Like, it felt very Christopher Nolan. But I think I agree. Like, in the middle, I don't know, it got a little murky. It felt very Nolan in the sense of, like, there's so many things happening, and it's very, like, you have to think, and I don't want to think while I'm watching a movie.
0: Oliver, cut his mic again. I'm done listening to him talk about movies. I don't want to hear anything else come out of it. Put him back in the penalty box for two more minutes, please. Thank you. There goes Will Dalton. Awful. Didn't know what The Odyssey was. And now he's being Roger Ebert. Incredible. Coming up! See, the question we put out there again for you is, with that movie in mind, what is the worst thing you've witnessed in a movie theater? 310-840-4910 if you want in. Coming up, why the U.S. will continue celebrating America 250 in fitting fashion this weekend, plus LeBron James and Giannis speak out tonight? We're just getting started here on Westwood One Sports.

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0: Hey, it's Jen Hatmaker. Here's what I've learned in midlife. Joy isn't the reward you earn after all the work is done. Joy is the work. That's what this new series on For the Love is all about. The sacred, yes. 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Come find your sacred yes with me. 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
1: 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And happy 50th.
5: Remember, Scottie Scheffler missed the cut for the first time in 4 years last weekend. And we're not on the Colin Morikawa train either. No, it's time, finally, for Cameron Young. Cameron Young, who shot 67, 3-under in round one, it's his time to win a major championship. He's yet to do so, but he has 7 career top tens. That includes 2 top tens at the Open Championship, a third-place finish at this year's Masters. He had a runner-up at the Masters as well. He was the trendy pick to win the U.S. Open at Shinnecock Hills. Just didn't play all that well there in the Hamptons. But that doesn't mean the hype was illegitimate. Perhaps that hype was just a little ill-timed. It's going to be an American that wins, so why not the pride of the tradition-rich Wake Forest golf program joining the likes of Curtis Strange and Arnold Palmer and Webb Simpson, and we could keep going, that have won major championships out of that program. Da da da da da da da da. 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We heard from both Giannis and LeBron tonight. Giannis debuted a new jersey number at his introductory press conference with the Miami Heat today. No longer will he be wearing the number 34. It's going to be number 7 now. And here was Giannis' rationale for changing that number.
6: Okay, I wore 34 because my mom was born in 1963. My dad was born in 1964, so I took the 3 and the 4. And if you add 3 and 4, equals 7. And my mom was born April 7th. That's why the reason I changed my number. And out of the, you know, respect to, you know, the organization that drafted me and I played for 13 years, I decided to leave that number there.
5: Mm-hmm. Let's check his math there. 3 and 4, if you add that up, it's 7. Okay. That checks out. Couple other Heat notes. The NBA announced it will not be disciplining Bam Adebayo for what happened between him and Tyler Hero in Vegas last week. Hot take. Good. Tyler probably deserved it. We come from the part of the world that you talk bleep, you get hit. And that rhymes when you're not on 300 FCC licensed stations across the country. Could see Oliver floating his finger over the dump button nervously. Didn't know where that was headed for a second. Pat Riley, you want to know how serious Miami thinks this thing is? Pat Riley made a Bam joke during the Giannis presser today, essentially saying, don't want to get hit. Got to make sure we mention Bam during this presser. He even referenced they had another

0: plane to land this free agency. That brings us to LeBron James. He spoke on stage with Tyrese Halliburton at some event tonight. Spoiler, he didn't say anything illuminating regarding his decision. We're not even going to waste your time with audio, because none of it sounds good, and LeBron didn't say anything. Here's the prediction. Tomorrow, LeBron makes the announcement. Tomorrow's the day. And then Will Dalton, when we have Free For All Friday, and people are turning on our show expecting to hear end-to-end LeBron reaction, and instead people are asking about fried chicken and mashed potatoes or whatever, people get mad or very confused.
1: You know, we made the joke yesterday. Wouldn't it be funny if you and me were in the Odyssey today, and it's like, oh, there it is. It drops while we're watching a movie.
0: Fully expected that. Phone turned off.
1: I did too.
0: How many events, how often are you turning off your phone for anything nowadays? See, you didn't even turn off
1: I never turn my phone off. No.
0: But if you're at the movies, you should turn your phone off.
1: It's on... My phone stays on vibrate, so, I mean, it's not like...
0: Well, it's less the sound and more the light is distracting.
1: Well, that's why you turn the brightness all the way. I mean, I don't really look at my phone anyway. I might, if I feel a message, I might, like, slow peek just to make sure it's nothing important. And then I really don't pay attention to my phone anyway.
0: What kind of important thing could happen while you're at a movie? I have a child, and I turned my phone off, yet here you are.
1: Know.
0: I have a mortgage. I have a wife. I got... And I turned my phone off. Will Dalton, what could pop up? Oh my God, there's going to be a Star Wars remake of some sorts. Need to know while I'm in the movie theater. It's incredible.
1: I mean, you just never know.
0: See, let's see how many segments in a row Will Dalton can just say something that's aggressively unaware. The Odyssey... Not knowing it's a book was a good starting point.
1: It's not going to compare to that. That's
0: them not listening to the show enough to know he was even in the penalty box when we were punishing him. And then now here, saying that he doesn't turn his phone off in movies, just turns it on vibrate and turns his light down. Which brings us back to the question, and maybe Will Dalton's the answer. What are the greatest movie theater faux pas? What's the worst thing you witnessed in a movie theater? 310-840-4910 if you want him. We'll just see how progressively worse Will Dalton gets as the producer of this show as we move forward. But the prediction is that LeBron announces this tomorrow. Because apparently there's a live broadcast of the shop that he's doing. That's like his show. And we know when LeBron made his announcement in 2010, he controlled it in that Boys and Girls Club in Connecticut and got Jim Gray, and it was a full-hour event, and we're all just sitting there waiting. I think he announces it tomorrow, and I still think it's Cleveland, which is why they remain the betting favorites still to land King James's services. That's where I believe he goes, and the prediction we'll make in regards to LeBron tonight, in addition to him joining the Cavaliers, I think Friday's the day. And I think Free For All Friday is going to be very weird as a result. You want to talk weird? This week, the commissioner of the ACC, one of the most powerful men in all of college sports, he lashed out against everyone, it seemed, including yours truly. You'll hear what he had to say, and we'll react next on Westwood One Sports Night.
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0: 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Is your team just a couple of moves away from a World Series run? As the August 3rd trade deadline approaches, the answers are coming into focus. Westwood One Sports.
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0: Sometimes it feels like the news is full of things that have never happened before. 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
3: To the restroom. Get back out. I'm walking out, and I'm expecting Will to be like, hey man, I just introduced you to a pretty noteworthy broadcaster here. That was pretty cool. What did you guys talk about while I was in the restroom? But no, Will just, he's standing away, and I say to Will, did you know who that was? He said, no. I said, that's Tom Brenneman. And Will goes, who's Tom Brenneman? I say, there's a fly ball to left field hit by Castellanos, and Will goes, oh! ACC Media Days can be a good bit of fun. So there you go. In the spirit of Will Dalton's lack of self-awareness, we are asking the question, though, of what movie theater experiences you've had are the worst, or are there faux pas that you've seen that are noteworthy? Before we get into what the ACC commissioner, Jim Phillips, had to say at ACC kickoff in Charlotte, let's go to Emily, who's in San Diego. Emily, is there a pet peeve you have in movies?

0: I wouldn't know who Tom Brenneman was either. And
1: hold one second, Emily. Hold one second. Let's go one piece at a time here. When I say Trojan horse, what do you think?
0: I think of a it just depends. It could be a wooden horse with people inside of it.
1: Well, that's the Odyssey. There you go. Congratulations. You knew of the Odyssey. There it is. The Trojan horse.
0: No, actually you said the name of the Odyssey the other night, so I went and looked at it and brought it up. Yes.
1: Okay. Got it. Oh, so that's how you figured it out. Okay, so that was a spoiler to you that you figured that out. What is your pet peeve on the way out? What do you got, Emily?
0: My pet peeve is when people talk. They whisper to each other, and you can't get far enough away from anybody that doesn't do that. My phone is on all the time, but I do have an earpiece, so I don't need to have my phone exposed. So there is important things that can come up, like my mother's 92 and she could pass away. So I just wanted to let you know that not everybody is as wise as you are, Josh.
1: Thank you, Emily. I'm often wanting to be reminded of that people aren't as wise as I am. There goes Emily in San Diego. Great call. 310-840-4910. We'll continue to invite your stories if you got them. Also, finding some alignment with Will Dalton there, that's...
2: Yeah, don't know so it's if a we great call, Emily. Piece. Thank you for that.
1: Let's go to ACC Commissioner Jim Phillips. He was gunning for everybody this week. He went on the offensive against everybody this week. The SEC has threatened to potentially break away and govern themselves. We don't need the NCAA. We don't need these other conferences. We could just do it all ourselves. Jim Phillips was asked about that and instead had a message of, hey, we need to work together for the good of college sports, with a bit of a parting shot as well.
3: You got to work together. You got to collaborate. You got to get to a happy medium. Maybe it's not perfect for either side, but you get to the middle ground that at the end will absolutely help stabilize college sports. And we have a responsibility to do that as commissioners. We just do. We have certainly, you know, first and foremost, a responsibility to our own schools. But then you have a responsibility to the greater good and the sustainability of college sports. Self-governance to me means no governance.
1: Bars. Self-governance means no governance. I think that most people would probably agree with that from Jim Phillips. He also has done placating schools within his conference, loosely threatening to try to leave their league. They might be unhappy, looking for greener pastures, that type of thing. Remember, a year or two ago, time flies, the ACC settled lawsuits with Florida State and Clemson to get them on the same page and even gave them concessions that might make it easier for those schools to leave. Expensive, but make it easier for those schools to leave about 5 years from now, maybe around the 2030 mark. So there was something as part of the Act to Protect College Sports, the Save College Sports Act, or whatever it's called. A couple of senators putting this together and college sports leader have been reacting to it, that said that realignment in college sports could be frozen to try to protect leads like the ACC. But Jim Phillips didn't seem too interested in talking about potentially preventing teams from leaving to other conferences, instead saying this.
3: I've always wanted this conference to be a place where schools want to be, not that they have to be. So I'll leave it at that. I feel very good about what we've done over the course of the last 5.5 years. We strengthened ourselves, you know, during that time of movement, conference expansion with three great schools and two new markets.

0: affiliates. And so, again, I want people to want to be in the ACC, not forced to be in the ACC.
1: So he's going after some schools, sending parting shots towards members of his conference, the SEC as well. Heck, he's even going after me. Me! Yours truly! Here's how that sounded.
2: Josh Graham, Westwood One Sports. Jim, in Amelia Island, you were speaking about Clemson Ole Miss and specifically said that there need to be repercussions for improper behavior when it comes to tampering.
0: Thanks, Josh. Good to see you. And just by the way, the Cubs beat the Orioles 2 out of 3 recently. Okay, just so every year I remind you of that. And every year it's the same statement. The Cubs beat the Orioles, either swept them or beat them 2 out of 3.
1: This commissioner's out of control. Jim Phillips.
3: I think that's the best thing he said all day. I agree with him firmly on that. This league's headed in the right direction. It really is.
1: Certainly was better than Brett Yormark.
3: Oh, my that God. Monster Incorporated.
1: Influencer last week who doubles as the Big 12 commissioner. Better than, certainly better than that. Let's go to Beth, who's calling from Greensboro, North Carolina. 310-840-4910 if you want in. Beth, we were right down the road, Will Dalton and I, watching The Odyssey in theaters, and we didn't have any noteworthy faux pas in the theater. No one talking, no one really playing on their phone or anything. Do you have a nightmare story to share with us or a particular faux pas that bothers you most notably?
4: Well, I'm bothered because you guys didn't invite me. I would have come to the movies and just down the road, you know. Hello. Hello, Josh,
3: hi.
4: My good friend. Hey, Will Dalton.
3: Hello.
4: Hi. I don't really have nightmare story. I mean, it's irritating when people get up and walk in front of you, but you have to, you know, if you have to use the restroom or whatever. But I have a couple good things, actually. Like when I saw Toy Story 3 with my daughters when they were younger, I mean, the heartwarming, you know, just the crying of all the parents because, you know, anyway, that was years ago. And then I saw Fantastic Mr. Fox with my daughters as well at the Red Cinema, which is closed now. But they had the most quaint theaters. Like, we had the whole theater to ourselves. But as far as annoying, I don't think I've ever really been annoyed by that, except that I wasn't invited to come see The Odyssey with you and Will Dalton today. That's about it.
1: Well, I'm sorry that you didn't get the invite. Appreciate the call, though. It's good to hear from you, Beth. It's always good to hear from the folks in North Carolina. 310-840-4910 if you want in. It's always great, Will, also to hear from our fans on social media as well. Go to Westwood One Sports tonight. Our YouTube channel's blowing up. I see this is pretty good. Shout out to Mosley Peaceful. First time listening. Is this almost over?
3: We actually got in, buddy.
1: 3 more hours of this. That's all we got. Wonder who this guy roots for. Oh, Roll Tide over here. Nah. Don't know if this is the Roll Tide show. See, Linnell always accuses me of being a Carolina Panthers fan. Will Dalton is that. But yeah. I suppose if I'm some closeted Carolina Panthers fan, that must mean that in a way we root for the Tide because of Bryce Young being there. So there's that. Daily Row writes in, David is boring. So, just love hearing from our fans. It's good to hear from everybody. 310-840-4910. You also can find us again on the YouTube stream, Westwood One Sports Night. We're churning out a ton of content there that you can find. You'll hear our conversation with Jimbo Fisher in just a little bit. Great to catch up with the former head man and national championship winning coach from the Florida State Seminoles. And do we count assistant coaching titles? Like, Bill Belichick tells people that he's won 8 Super Bowls, even though 6 was as the head coach of the Patriots, and then he had the two

0: as the D coordinator for Bill Parcells and the Giants. Jimbo was part of Nick Saban's championship with the LSU Tigers in the 2000s. Then you had the A&M experience. He's still being paid quite a bit by A&M, which is why he's doing the media stuff. $75 million. Hey now. 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The question that we're asking is, what movie theater going experience stands out as being the worst? Like, what's an experience you had that's pretty bad? Does anything come to mind for you, Will Dalton? This is your chance to redeem yourself after what has been objectively an awful hour of radio for you. Awful.
1: Oh, yeah. So, just terrible. So bad. I've
2: had an instance before where, you know, you just got maybe some teenagers that are, I don't remember if they were in the row behind or a couple in front, but just like whispering and laughing and just throughout the entire movie. It's so annoying.
0: When they are saying things that are unrelated to the movie or if they're adding captions to the movie.
2: When they're adding captions, I actually think that's funny. When they're not and it's just like obnoxious, just obnoxious noise, that's where I'm like, okay, am I going to have to listen to this for the next 90 minutes?
0: We don't want captions either. We don't want any of that.
2: It's more entertaining.
0: You want the captions? You think teenagers...
2: If I had to choose one...
0: Between the two options, yeah. Yeah.
2: Yeah, I don't want either.
0: Did sneak some snacks into the theater.
2: Yeah.
0: Had some Starburst chewables.
2: No, oh, those are Starburst.
0: Wasn't there Starburst? And Sarah Bradford's mom brought some snickerdoodle cookies yesterday, so I snuck a few cookies in there as well.
2: You had cookies?
0: Had some snickerdoodle cookies and some of the Starburst chewable bites. I was sitting right next to you as I ate them, Will.
1: I didn't see
0: We were both
1: cookies.
0: At this movie. You know what I want to do? This is going to be fun. In honor of the Odyssey's release, because we both went to that movie today, that's why we're talking movies. We'll tell you which characters in sports most resemble characters in the Odyssey. And that's next on Westwood One Sports Night.
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0: Only four teams remain in the FIFA World Cup, and there's no better place to be than Kalshi, America's number one prediction market platform. 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
1: Jimbo Fisher, 20 minutes from now. ACC Football Media Days happening in Uptown Charlotte. Here's a question that we're asking on the front end of this hour, though. With the Odyssey's release in mind, the latest Christopher Nolan movie, turn your worst movie-going experience into a PSA. What's the worst thing you've witnessed in a movie theater? 310-840-4910 if you want in. And you should know, as big moviegoers, WD, Will Dalton, who's pinch-hitting for Denton Day, and yours truly, went to go see The Odyssey. And this is one of the oldest epics that have been told. So to tie it back into sports, Will Dalton, we are telling you right now which characters in The Odyssey most resemble sports stars today. So let's get to this, and let's start with Odysseus, the great hero depicted in the movie by Matt Damon, gone for a very, very long time. Uncertainty if he will ever return. That can only be one person in American culture today, American sports today. That's Seattle Seahawks quarterback Sam Darnold. He has experienced losses, times where he had to retreat, hardship, if you will. His career written off for being dead many times. Sam Darnold's not going to return. He sees ghosts. He's a backup now. He went to the 49ers and then gets an opportunity with the Minnesota Vikings. They thought this was just going to be 1 year with him there, and he's going to help bring along J.J. McCarthy, assuming McCarthy's not ready right out of the gate. Sam Darnold wins 14 games. And then he's an asset. Goes to the Seattle Seahawks. They win a Super Bowl. Sam Darnold is the quarterback of a Super Bowl champion. Sam Darnold is Odysseus. How about we look at Odysseus' wife, Penelope? Who best represents Penelope, who is trying to fight off the suitors and stay optimistic that Odysseus is going to return, still remain faithful and hoping that there will be brighter days in the future, remaining steadfast? Of course, Penelope is best represented by New York Knicks fans, experiencing long periods of hardship. Penelope, you think 20 years waiting for Odysseus is a lot? How about 53 years without having won a championship, waiting for your dream to be realized? Also, Will Dalton, who's playing Penelope in the movie? Who is it?
2: The great Anne Hathaway.
1: Knicks fan Anne Hathaway. There you go. Anne Hathaway, Knicks fan. Knicks fans best represent Penelope. You're going to really like this one. Who best represents the suitors? Robert Pattinson's character is kind of the lead suitor trying to be the new king of Ithaca. That, of course, is probably Mike Vrabel. Mike Vrabel is the suitor here. Literally courting somebody else's wife. There is a moment in the movie, no spoilers on this show, where there is interlocking fingers. We do get interlocking fingers in one moment of the movie, and I almost tapped on Will's shoulder and said, Diana Rossini, Diana Rossini. Interlocking fingers. But, also, you tell me this. Is Mike Vrabel a better candidate

0: for being the best suitor, best representing the suitor, or Josh Allen, Lamar Jackson, and Joe Burrow in terms of being quarterbacks? It's essentially AFC teams that are trying to step in while Patrick Mahomes is hurt and the Chiefs had a bad year.
1: Oh, my God.
0: Hey, you got – there's an opportunity to grab the crown this year. The Chiefs didn't make the playoffs, and they Patrick Mahomes got hurt. So Mike Vrabel, it's doubly relevant because, yes, you're courting somebody else's wife, but also he was the representative from the AFC while the Chiefs were down – benefiting from that, trying to steal the crown. Huh? There you go.
1: We could do
0: one more.
1: It's
0: okay, Vrabel's it.
1: Let's
0: we'll do one more.
1: Yeah.
0: Telemachus. That is the son of Odysseus. And he is played by Tom Holland in the movie. Who best represents Telemachus? A young star trying to break through in the shadow of what came before. His dad, Odysseus, the king, how do you replace his shoes and meet his standard? That, of course, best represented in American sports by Victor Wembanyama. Victor Wembanyama is Telemachus, the young star who's trying to meet the standard of the family name, except the family name is the San Antonio Spurs, and what came before him, dynastic. It's Tim Duncan, it's David Robinson, it's Tony Parker, it's Manu Ginobili, it's Boardman, Kawhi Leonard, it's Greg Popovich. Victor Wembanyama is Telemachus. We could do this all day, 310-840-4910, but we won't. Instead, we'll move on and get to your calls, because again, we're asking, before we get to Jimbo Fisher and getting to ACC football, tell us. Turn your worst movie-going experience into a PSA. What's the worst thing you experienced and witnessed in a movie theater? 310-840-4910. My name's Josh Graham. This is Westwood One Sports Night. However, and wherever you're listening or watching, greatly appreciate that. Let's go to Tim. He's in Idaho. Tim, what experience did you find to be worse?
2: All right, my man. Unfortunately, it's not sports-related, but got all excited. I'm a child of the 70s, grew up watching Kung Fu and monster movies on Saturday mornings. Uh-huh. And when I got old enough to be a dad, I decided to take my son to go see Godzilla, the one with Matthew Broderick.
0: Sure.
2: And I have to say, that was the worst. As a Godzilla aficionado, that was the worst Godzilla movie I ever saw in my life.
0: Hold one sec. So when I asked what the worst movie experience you had was, you're not citing people doing stuff in the theater. Oh, they were on their phone the entire time. Or this person wouldn't shut up. It's the actual movie that made it the worst experience for you.
2: It's the actual movie. And I felt bad because, granted, my son was, maybe 5 or 6. But I bragged. Oh, son, you're going to love Godzilla. You're going to love Godzilla. He thought I was, I can't say it on the radio.
0: I love it, Tim. That's a great call. Thank you so much. Starting us off on the right foot. Mr. Positive, you better bring it tonight. Mr. Positive's in Michigan. Mr. Positive, is there a story you can share with us?
3: Josh, boom shakalaka. Hey, I got to tell you, you have a very imaginative brain. Let me tell you, to think like that, watching Odyssey, 3 hours long, and making it relevant to today's sports world, unbelievable. I clap my hands, and I got to tell you real quick.
0: I'm interlocking fingers with you through the radio right now, or through the phone.
3: Yes,
0: that's what I'm doing.
3: Yes.
0: Interlocking fingers, Mike Vrabel, Diana Rossini style.
3: Oh, my God. Your mind is so young and vibrant. Wow. Okay. I mentioned you again with Stephen A. Smith, but... I got to tell you, I was at a movie, and it was, an all right movie. But I looked to my left, and what do you think they're doing?

0: They're not interlocking fingers. They're interlocking something else.
1: They were in the sexual act. There was a sexual act that was happening next to you.
0: Yes, the theater was basically empty.
1: I don't need a lot of details. I just need you to answer this question, yes or no. This is the question that I need answered more than anything else. Were they clothed?
0: Certain parts.
1: Got
0: How
1: it.
0: Do
1: That's
0: you
1: enough.
0: Do something that you got to be unclothed to do?
1: Yeah. I did you ask them to stop?
0: No. I couldn't do that. I was a little bit shocked, so I got up and I went somewhere else. I couldn't deal with it.
1: You know,
0: it was just
1: it,
0: like, wow,
1: privacy.
0: That takes balls.
1: It does. There goes Mr. Positive.
0: Oh, my God.
1: You know, hey, I asked him to bring it, and that's what he did. He brought it. Sexual act in the movie theater. That's going to be tough to top. We'll see if someone can do it. But probably the wise move on his part. You don't say anything, so maybe you just move to another part of the theater. That does seem to be a good move. Respect.
2: Yeah, you're better off just doing what he did. You don't want to get involved in that. You don't want to do that.
1: We'll move on. Before we get to Jimbo Fisher, James Franklin, he might have been the biggest winner of this offseason. He might have been that. Don't believe us? Well, listen to James Franklin. They might be the biggest winners of the offseason because he said so earlier today.
3: We've been sprinting really since we arrived in Blacksburg, and I think I would describe it as I think we have won the offseason. We've had a great offseason in terms of implementing our standards and our expectations and our culture. We are bigger, we are stronger, we are faster than we have been. There's no doubt about that. And I think our depth is in a position to be able to compete. So from an expectation, from a standards, from a culture standpoint, I think we're in a really good place.
1: While James Franklin might have been the biggest winner of the offseason because he said so, that's not going to translate to winning in year one at Virginia Tech. Be a little patient. Usually coaches try to tamp down expectations, especially early on in your tenure. So it is kind of weird to hear James Franklin say, hey, yeah, we won the offseason. As if that means anything. Is he right on that, though? Sure. Virginia Tech, they haven't had a lot of hope in a long time. And it has translated to fundraising, that Virginia Tech
2: that
1: bringing
2: part.
1: In James Franklin. Sure. But Oklahoma State is another team you might look at. They make a new coaching hire. They bring in Drew Mestemaker, who's one of the top quarterback transfers. I honestly don't know who the biggest winner is. Do know who the biggest loser was. It's Texas Tech. Nobody is as big of a winner as Texas Tech was a loser this offseason in that they became the biggest villains in all of college football overnight. And that stink doesn't go away just because Brendan Sorsby didn't get his way and isn't going to be playing this year. The issue for Virginia Tech, this isn't us being haters. The issue with Virginia Tech is their schedule. The most difficult conference games they have all are going to be played away from Lane Stadium. And they get all the best teams in the league, too. They're at Miami. They're at SMU. They're at Clemson. They have a cross-country trip to Cal. That's not a gimme. Not with Jaron Chiave Sungapulitelli back at quarterback. Even their non-conference slate has a difficult road trip. Oliver, we're counting it. Tech's playing at Maryland in College Park. And then we didn't even mention they play Pitt. They play Virginia. Virginia was in the ACC championship game last year. There isn't a gimme anywhere on this schedule at any point. But don't just pump the brakes because we're telling you to. Look at what Vegas

0: is saying as well. Virginia Tech's season win total is only 6.5 wins, which means they're projecting 6-6, 7-5. That doesn't mean they aren't trending in the right direction. The fundraising's there. Honestly, it reminds us a lot of where Miami was at 5 years ago. They let go of Manny Diaz, and a big part of the reason why they did, they want to reset things. And part of the reset was resetting financially, and they did, and now Miami is the favorite to win the league, and Miami is one of the favorites in college football this year as well. Virginia Tech can be that with the amount of money now they're spending, and they're bringing a coach of James Franklin's caliber. So we'll see where it ends up. This year, though, it's probably not going to result in as many wins as you might think. Justin writes in, James Franklin, the biggest winner without the pressure of having to win a national championship or bust. Think that's true. Think it's a great, great hire for Virginia Tech. Just don't think it's going to pan out right away in year one. Be patient. Jimbo Fisher. You want to talk about being patient? That guy knows what it's like to lead a national championship program. He also spent time at LSU. So, between Lane Kiffin and Dabo Swinney that are meeting week one in Baton Rouge, who's facing more pressure in that game? Jimbo Fisher. You'll hear from Jimbo Fisher on our show to answer that and tell us about some of his African safari hunts next on Westwood One Sports Night. International soccer is down to its final matches. 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
1: 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Training camps open on Wednesday with the Cardinals and Panthers. 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

0: your horror stories, movie-going experiences at 310-840-4910 in just a little bit. That's with The Odyssey in mind, supposed to be a huge blockbuster this week, bringing tons of people back to movie theaters. What's the worst thing you've witnessed in a movie theater? 310-840-4910. But before diving back into those calls, had a chance to catch up with a national championship winning head coach who now works for the ACC Network. Jimbo Fisher went one-on-one with us at ACC Kickoff Uptown Charlotte, the site of ACC Football Media Days. And here's how that conversation sounded.
1: Jimbo Fisher's with us in the ACC Network, and I was told by an anonymous source, one of your colleagues, that last summer you went on a trip where, quote, in Africa you killed everything that breathed, punning-wise. How did you see it?
2: Well, we did. We're an outdoor family. We've been actually been over there twice and home back again in another couple of years. But it's just a great experience, and new cultures, new people, new parts of the world, and It's a wild experience, I'll say that.
1: Did we have any hunting trips this summer?
2: No, we do some locally in our own property. My kids and I do, and then I go back to West Virginia a little bit, so we toned it down. But then we're cranking some back up there in the next couple of weeks.
1: Love to hear that. 50 days from tonight, it is Clemson LSU to kick off week one of the college football season. Which coach is under more pressure to win that day, I think?
2: Both of them. Everybody always asks which coach is under pressure. Well, I'm gonna tell you what: lose one game and see what the next pressure is on the next game. You're always under pressure to win games. You know what I mean? Everybody says it was big for Dabo because they're bouncing back, but it's also big at LSU make the right move with Lane. You know what I'm saying? And doing those things. But the pressure of this game, whether you're on cop or so-called on the hot seat, whatever that is, you know, it's big no matter what. Because as soon as you lose in today's world, they're on you. So that's part of the game, and it's the pressure of winning is elite. That's what makes this angle aesthetic.
1: Jimbo Fisher, ACC Hever, you know the landscape at LSU about as well as anybody. How much patience do you think they'll have for Lane down there, or is that even a word you use there?
2: There won't be. And in most top schools, there is no record. You know what I mean? And I mean, it may be just thought they lose one little start, but to get to two or more, then they're going to be on you. That's just the nature of the beast. So it is down there for both.
1: Since we're here at Media Day, it's only right I bring up that Jameis Winston has blossomed into a media superstar. How often did he make you laugh when he was your Heisman quarterback?
2: That's what I said. People, there was a side to Jameis and people who never saw every moment this year that I saw every game. He was, this does not surprise me one iota, not one bit. He has so many, and people, one thing I'll say about Jameis, people say, thing, tell me something about him that I wouldn't think. The people, his intelligence level is through you, and his ability to connect with people, no matter you're rich, you're poor, you're black, you're white, you're the best player on the team, you're the worst player. I always said
1: I could see it in your eyes. Give me an example that you're speaking of when you're talking about financial.
2: I mean, he knew every janitor in our building. He knew all the people who worked in the cafeteria. The guy, the walk-ons on the team that never played back then, he knew them and spent as much time with them as he did the star player. Jameis was a natural people person. He never looked, he never judged you based on what you did or what you, it's who you were and how you met him generally. And he was like that, and that's what made him, his emotions on the side, I mean, him would, all they'd be so, you guys argue, but no, we didn't. We were like, Dad, I mean, yeah, I'd argue him, he'd yell at me, and then we'd laugh and He's an emotional, true person to come out, and his passion for whatever he's doing, we like to see on the media now, was like how he played, how he prepared, his friendships. He was just a very unique human being.
1: Give me the time where, as a coach, you're supposed to not be laughing, this is supposed to be serious, but inside, Jameis Winston kind of made you laugh.
2: Oh, Lord. Everybody always said that, well, he didn't do that. That was just biography.

0: I won that one.
1: No, no, that wasn't bad. I mean, the misconstrued. What everybody always says, when he, remember he came on the field dressed for the game he was suspended in? That was because he was only suspended for a half. Well, that night, the president suspended him for the game. Well, the equipment guy never got, saying he was planning on dressing, being on the sideline in the second half. And what happened was, the president suspended him for the whole game that night. Well, it never, he got it, but it never got passed down to the equipment guy. And our rule was, if you dress, if there's a uniform in your locker. Well, he had the uniform in, but Jameis said, well, I guess they want me to just stand on the sideline, even though I'm not playing, and just be in uniform. Well, so he put it on, and I walked out, and they said he's on there, and I ran to him to get him off, and they said, you were mad? No. I was afraid the president was going mad at both of us because he was suspended. It was just a lack of communication because it happened so late that night, you know, and because it's construed that he was trying to be good. That's the least thing he could ever do. But, I mean, there was just time. I mean, just every day in practice, we would go at it, and he would be arguing, and sometimes with me, with other players. The competitiveness of our practices was what you really saw when you ever wrote. You know, it was unique.
0: Your colleague with the ACC Network, Gabe Clausen, was telling me, man, there are some teams that reached out, but I like this gig a little bit too much being on the outside. What type of opportunity would it have to be for Jimbo Fisher to express interest?
1: Well, everybody thinks it has to be a top-tier opportunity. You love to have a top-tier opportunity. I said, I love coaching. I miss, say what I miss. You can say you miss the players and coaching, which again, I miss the little tips. I miss preparing for a game. I miss going on the field and challenging our team, being prepared against that team. You know what I mean? And those things. So, I mean, the love of it, and we're away from it. It's just an opportunity that you have a chance to win, no matter if it's elite league level or the X level.
0: What do you enjoy most about being on this side?
1: I think you get a different perspective a little bit in how things are done, what it is, but I'm still keen to that thing. You get to watch the film, you get to study, and you get to see everybody's program. Where you as a coach, you know, you never got around, you pop the guy, but you never got around to like come in and practices, see games, cover games behind the scenes, and there's more of that here.
0: I didn't do my job well at the start of this, so I'm going to close by doing so. What's the proudest hunting achievement of Jimbo Fisher?
1: That my kids are in it. That my kids are involved in hunting, and they love them. Trey hunts and does it now, and Trey unfortunately got bit by me. He's the coach. He's infatuated with coaching. He's going to do that, and he will. Ethan and I, he hunts, but Ethan is infatuated with her. And the amount of time I get to spend with him and see him in the outdoors and watching and do things, I love that time.
0: Jimbo, so good to meet you. Thank you, honey.
1: Thank you very much.
2: How great is that? Jimbo Fisher talking about killing everything that breathes in Africa on a hunt and kind of saying he wants back in college coaching. It doesn't have to be one of the top college jobs available. Interesting stuff from Jimbo Fisher, who now is with the ACC Network. The question that we're asking you this hour, related to the Odyssey releasing in theaters today, what is the worst movie-going experience you've had? Somebody took that as, well, what's the worst movie you ever saw? Which is not the spin we were thinking of, but like that too. Apparently Godzilla didn't deliver way back when. And Mr. Positive then saw some extracurricular activity happening close to where he was sitting at the movie theater. For yours truly, Will already told the story how 42, the Jackie Robinson movie, made me so upset in the theater that I almost left the movie early because that's one of my favorite sports stories, and I thought the Hollywood Disney pixie dust that they tried to put on the Jackie story was too much, didn't think it delivered. So from a movie-going perspective, in terms of the movie itself not delivering, that's what comes to mind. In terms of what's around you, potential faux pas, was there opening night for Black Panther. And right next to me, there was this guy, clearly on a date with the girl he was with, and he thought he was the funniest guy there was. And he would do the thing where he would say something after key things that would happen. He would be almost, he'd be providing the captions to the movie. And it almost

0: got to the point where I said something, but I never did. And there's a scene in the movie where the crescendo is hit, where the movie's 10 years old now, so if you hadn't seen Black Panther, sorry for this, but Michael B. Jordan's character passes away. And there's the sun in the distance. And it kind of was a fitting end, and it was an emotional moment in the movie. The theater's quiet, and then this guy says out loud, "That's dope." Just says that out loud. "That's dope." And I remember being enraged, and I looked to my right, and the person sitting next to me was shaking their head, and they also, pro move, brought their own blanket into the theater, so they had a blanket on top of them as they were watching the movie as well. You seem to have issue with that. Why do you furrow your eyebrow?
1: I don't have issue
0: with that.
1: Like, they brought a blanket to the theater?
0: It can be cold in the movie theater. It can be. So, cover your legs.
1: I guess it's no different. I guess it's no different than you bringing in Starburst or Nerds or anything. You bring a blanket,
0: yeah,
1: too.
0: You
1: can smuggle anything you want in there.
0: The $1.99 Publix candy will take that over paying $5. Thought about getting a drink. Saw, the regular size drink is $7.50. They also...
1: Yeah.
0: They also were doling out Odyssey
1: posters.
0: I haven't even looked at the poster yet. Might need to unveil that. This might be an opportunity for people to watch on YouTube, watch on X, at Josh Graham Show on X, Westwood One Sports 9 on YouTube. On the way, we'll see what this Odyssey poster that I was given at the movie looks like today. Also, the second half of the Major League Baseball season, not movies, Major League Baseball season's now underway, and there are three storylines that you should be following closely, and those are next on Westwood One Sports 9.
2: 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After a month of drama, only two countries remain with the World Cup championship at stake. Spain, Argentina. The final is Sunday afternoon. Westwood One Sports.
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0: 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Battles are won within. Over enemies of fear, enemies of doubt. 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

The Major League Baseball second half, air quotes, officially underway. We've technically been past the halfway point for a little while now, but after the All-Star break, the unofficial second half starts, and it began with the one spotlight game that Major League Baseball had on the schedule being moved up 2 hours because of air quality on the East Coast being bad in cities such as Philadelphia. And it gets moved up, and the New York Mets win the game 4-1. That was in Philly. The top three storylines to follow as the MLB second half begins. And by the way, BDOT, most entertaining guest in sports talk, is going to join us 20 minutes from now. Make sure you're sticking around for when Dot drops by. The three big storylines, it starts with the Chicago White Sox. Is there a better

0: Not a really good division, but 50-45, 5 over .500, the Chicago White Sox. Nobody saw this coming, that Chicago would be in the position they're currently in. In fact, Will Dalton, see if you can find what their preseason season win total was. Because they're now 5 games over, and maybe their odds to win the AL Central, that could not have been very high, especially with Cleveland, who's always pretty good, and also the Detroit Tigers having a ton of expectations going into the year. This White Sox team, all over the board. Murakami is in the driver's seat to win the AL Rookie of the Year. Tristan Peters, who hit for the cycle last week, was a former member of the Savannah Bananas. And this year, playing center field for the White Sox, is batting over .300 at the moment. Amazing. Colson Montgomery there at short, and this pitching staff. The Chicago White Sox are in a position to buy, which nobody could have saw coming at the start of the year. Will Dalton, do you have numbers to back that up?
1: I do. They were projected 67.5, which was third lowest in the league.
2: Yeah.
1: The only other two worst were the Nationals.
0: They're at 50.
1: Yeah.
0: And, well, the Nationals have been a good story, except for the fact that their bullpen blows literally every game. Last weekend, three games they had the lead in the eighth or ninth inning against your Yankees, and they lost all three. One of the worst bullpens. So I wouldn't call that one of the better stories. The Chicago White Sox have absolutely been that, and that's going to be something it's easy to root for. The second storyline, the quickly approaching trade deadline. Staying in the AL Central, Tarek Skubal, is he going to be moved? According to Ken Rosenthal, there was a report today, not expected to be moved by the Tigers. But are you sure about that? To quote a wise Detroit sports fan, you sure about that? Because he is a free agent after the season ends. And the Tigers, they're 8 games under .500 at the moment. Do you realize that the trade deadline is less than 3 weeks away? It's quickly approaching. And the part that makes it really difficult, and this is related to the third storyline we'll get to in a bit, there aren't a lot of teams that are for sure sellers right now. So you could get a king's ransom in exchange for Tarek Skubal. Really, who are the sellers? We assume the Mets are. Obviously, the Rockies would be. San Francisco makes sense to be a seller as well. And then in the American League, Kansas City and the Angels. That's probably the list. Cincinnati was in the news. Are they a seller? Maybe. They just extended fireball pitcher Chase Burns to an extension, buying out pretty much all of his, well, service time. Chase Burns is a fabulous pitcher, but that doesn't mean that the Cincinnati Reds are going to get back into the thick of things in probably the best division in Major League Baseball. Semi-related, the third big storyline to follow, who the hell is going to make the postseason from the American League? The American League has been a dumpster fire. The American League, let's count how many teams have below .500 records in the American League. Actually, that might take longer than counting the teams that have winning records in the AL. That list is 5 teams long. The Rays, the Yankees, the White Sox, the Guardians, the Rangers. The Rangers are only 2 games over. Those are the 5 teams that have winning records. In case you don't know, 6 teams make the playoffs per league. So, when you're looking at the final wild card spot, Seattle at a

0: game under has that final spot, tied with the Minnesota Twins. And this is where it gets fun as a Baltimore Orioles fan. The Orioles are in the mix with, well, let's count how many more teams. We mentioned the Detroit Tigers. Oh, yeah, they look like they're a seller. Well, they're 3.5 back of the final wildcard spot. There are six teams. Six. That are within 3.5 games of the final wildcard spot that the Seattle Mariners currently have the tiebreaker for. Six. So if you include the Mariners in this, seven. Seven teams are all within 3.5 games of each other in the American League. And they're jockeying for one spot. Seven teams. That is going to be something worth following. And it's related to, well, do you sell if you're the Baltimore Orioles when you're only a few games back? Or do you listen to what your record's telling you that you are? 310-840-4910. We'll get to your movie horror stories in a bit. We'll see if B-Dot has one of those. He'll be dropping by in about 10 minutes. Will Dalton and I went to go see The Odyssey. Will didn't know that The Odyssey was based off a book or literature. As we learned last weekend on Westwood One Sports, here's how that sounded. Did you read The Odyssey when you were in school?
1: It's a book?
0: Will.
2: I didn't know it was based on a book. I mean, I'm sure there's stories Will. Like it. But I didn't know, like, The Odyssey was... I didn't know this.
0: Will Dalton didn't know it. Would you like to defend yourself while, for those watching on YouTube and on X, YouTube, Westwood One Sports Night, I show off the poster that was handed out to me for free at the IMAX showing today of The Odyssey? This is encouragement for people to watch on our viewing... Are visual elements.
2: I mean, I don't know if there's necessarily a defense other than I just never read it. I mean, I knew that the Trojan horse was a thing. I knew that Greek mythology was a thing. That is a sick poster. That does look pretty good.
0: Why didn't you grab one?
2: I don't know. I didn't really have it. I just didn't really appeal to me to get one. I thought about it.
0: It was for free.
2: Yeah, maybe I should have. But I don't know. It's like, am I really going to put it up somewhere? Like, it's not... Like, I've got all my Star Wars posters and things, and it's like, cool, it's The Odyssey. Ooh. Now, Michael Jackson movie, I would have got that poster.
0: That movie sucks.
2: Elvis would have got that one. My brother, it's $1 billion. What are we talking about?
0: I didn't say people didn't watch it. I'm just saying.
2: And they liked it, too. Sucks.
0: That's
2: Get
0: a movie that...
2: Here.
0: It has been a really good year. It's been one of the best movie years, in fact. What we're looking at, 2026, you hear people say, well, movie theaters, they're dead. Oh, the movies, it's all on TV now. This has been one of the best movie years of the last decade. Some of the best directors of all time have released new movies. A month ago, it was Steven Spielberg putting out Disclosure Day. Aliens! I'm not saying it's Aliens, but it's Aliens. Emily Blunt is in that movie, too. This week, you got Christopher Nolan, perhaps his most ambitious project with the Odyssey. The greatest cast you can imagine taking on the oldest epic in the book. In October, don't know if you saw this trailer. Tom Cruise is not going to be playing an action star for the first time in over 15 years. He's going to be wearing a ton of prosthetics. He's going to have an accent. It's called Digger. It's supposed to be a movie where maybe Tom Cruise could win an Oscar for the first time. It could be that. And you got Iñárritu directing it, who's won multiple Oscars. Heck, we were watching the trailers today at the movie and saw that there's a Ridley Scott movie that I hadn't even heard about that's coming out.

0: And this summer, don't know if you've seen this, there have been really nice surprises box office-wise in the horror genre. You got Obsession, and you have Backrooms. Absolute revelations. These are smaller, independent movies that unexpectedly exploded into being massive hits. And that's certainly a lot more exciting than these IP movies, these sequels that are coming out. I'm sure, I mean, if you are interested in that type of thing, there's Dune Part 3 and Avengers Doomsday and Toy Story 5 has already come out. But honestly, what might be the biggest story from this year in movies is that fewer people are going towards the superhero IP, and they seem to be gravitating more towards original storytelling. And that's a really good sign. It's good for the movies. That Supergirl movie didn't do well. Good. Because we want less of that and more original storytelling, like Obsession and Backrooms and Digger being what we see nowadays. But wait, there's even more than that. There's a Social Network movie, another Social Network movie coming out called The Social Reckoning. No David Fincher on that, but Aaron Sorkin's directing it, one of the great writers of our time. And since this is a sports show, it only feels appropriate we bring up David O. Russell's John Madden biopic that's starring Nick Cage, and Christian Bale is going to be playing Al Davis in this movie. So it is a fabulous, fabulous movie year that we're looking forward to. Can't wait to watch all of them. The most entertaining guest in sports talk is BDOT, and he's telling us he's on the road, but has a blazing hot Caleb Wilson take, plus a story from CNJZ at Yankee Stadium over the weekend. We'll hear those next.
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0: is Westwood One Sports Night. Here's Josh Graham.
1: B-Dot is the most entertaining guest in sports talk, and he joins us tonight actually on the road. He's up late and on the road, as I know many who listen to this show are. It's his weekly appearance on the show. Before we go to grammar school, which is a weekly staple, Dot, is it too soon for this show, which includes you, to take a victory lap as the one show across America that said Caleb Wilson is going to be the best player in the NBA draft this year? Because he balled out again tonight, 21, and had a big block. Should we slow our horses or no?
2: Absolutely not. And I have bought stock in the best Tar Heel to Chicago Bull ever conversation.
1: Oh, come on.
2: Yeah. I bought stock in that. Because, listen, it's doable, Josh. And I know at this point it does not look realistic at all. But here is why I think it's realistic, Josh. And stop laughing at me and stop turning red. Listen to me. He knows what goals to accomplish to surpass the greatest ever. Now, 6-0 is a tough, tough feat. Two back-to-back three-peats.
1: Woo! Just stop it.
2: But wait, he didn't do that until like 8 or 9 years in the league. These first 8 or 9 years that Caleb Wilson is in the league, he's gonna top the records that Michael Jordan had in those first couple of years, dog. And that's gonna put him in prime position to get to the possibility of 6-0, Josh.
1: Let's welcome Will Dalton to the foray, who you know
2: WD.
1: Very well, as we do. WD was debating whether or not to bring that question to Dot, because thought maybe there'd just be too much agreement. Yes, we're both on the Caleb Wilson train. But the reason we call him the most entertaining guest in sports talk is because, based on two or three summer league games, Dot's now saying, Jordan, watch out. Caleb's
2: Watch
1: coming
2: out.
1: For all your stuff. Honestly, it's one of those takes I'm jealous of. I'm in awe of, actually. Because last week, this was over the weekend, actually, saw that Chuck Klosterman was on the Bill Simmons podcast and had a take that was similarly so hot, I was in awe of it. He was talking about the WNBA and said, here's my WNBA take. Sophie Cunningham is going to be at least the vice president of the United States in 2050. And I'm like, I don't know where we got that. I'm just in awe of it. I'm jealous, Dot, of you, your ability to take it to the next level. And I think Caleb Wilson potentially challenging Michael Jordan as the greatest player ever based on a few summer league games, it's right there with Sophie Cunningham potentially being vice president of the United States.
3: I mean, Dot.
2: Well, yeah.
3: Dot, this is what I would say. The early bird gets the worm. If he's already doing it now, Dot, he's getting a head start. Mike wasn't doing this in summer league. It took him a
1: summer league didn't exist when Mike was in the league.
3: He's getting a head start, Dot.
2: Listen, man. Listen to what I'm saying to you.
1: I'm
2: not basing it off of three or four summer league games. That would be naive. I'm.

0: basing it on the fact that this kid does the unthinkable, Josh. Like, this kid came to a dormant Carolina team and gave us hope. If that kid plays the entire season, I can see him putting us on his back and carrying us to a national championship, because the kid has all the stuff. I just heard Draymond Green say that the ceiling for him is the ground for him is Kevin Durant. And I agree with that. Like, he's going to be a super duper star. When we look back on the tail of this tape, we're going to say Caleb Wilson was the best player in this draft. I promise you. It's more than just his skill set. It's his attitude, man. Like, this kid, like, I can't really explain it. It's one of those intangibles. And I know I sound ridiculous. I know I sound like a homer. I know I sound like a glazer. I get it. But I'm telling you, I can't wait to revisit this in about 16 seasons and do some side-by-side comparisons. I understand that the three in a row twice, like, the three piece, like, that's
1: again, I was with you. Hey, I thought it was bold to say he's the best player in the draft, and we're going to be that show. But we don't need to bring Michael into this. Let's not do that. Instead,
0: if Caleb says it, I believe it. If Caleb says it, I believe it.
1: Let's look at another potential GOAT in his field. We, not talking about Leo Messi, who's in the World Cup final, who some consider to be a GOAT. B-Dot, I'm talking about you telling us last week you were going to see Jay-Z at Yankee Stadium, so we might have buried the lead with this conversation. And as fate would have it, Dot apparently was at the show that the start time was delayed until about midnight on Sunday night. What was that show like?
0: Well, first of all, Josh, I don't need you to disrespect my weekend because I went to two shows, okay? Right. I was at Saturday night, Blueprint, where we felt a little robbed. The show was a little short. We didn't get as many surprise guests. We got Eminem. That was amazing. But then we got Slick Rick. That was cool. Last time we saw or heard from Slick Rick, he was being deported. So it was kind of cool to see Slick Rick on stage. And then, you know, like, we got Pharrell. But, oh, Sunday night, I get there fairly early because that's what the instructions said to do, and it didn't matter. By the time I got in line about 7:30, 8 o'clock, somebody had already tried to rush gate 4. A couple hundred people got in. Not even a couple hundred people. Maybe a couple dozen people got in for free or didn't get their ticket scanned. They called it a security breach. Josh, we were out there for 4 hours just standing. We were talking to people inside. They were telling us that they weren't starting the show inside. It was just a DJ playing just random cuts. We were all out there having a debate who was more upset. The people that were inside, I had a homegirl that got in there at 6:30. The show didn't start until 12:15. She actually sat in there for 6 hours waiting on a concert. We sat in line standing for 4.5 hours. When they finally started letting us in, we could hear Jay-Z out there performing. Then we really started getting aggravated. Like, let us end this MLF right the F now is what we were saying. I did that for you for radio,
1: Thank
0: Josh.
1: You.
0: But nevertheless.
1: Thank you.
0: We were so angry, dog. We finally got in, and everybody was out there saying the same thing, Josh. Everybody said the people inside, they've been sitting there for 6 hours. They're not going to have any energy to party for Jay-Z. We've been standing out here for 4 hours. As soon as I get in, all I want to do is sit down and smoke. That's all everybody was thinking about doing, sitting down and turning that joint into Woodstock. Man, by the time we get in there, Jermaine Dupri's on stage. They're doing them Ferrari or Jaguar switching four lanes with the top down, screaming out money ain't a thing. Nobody sat down, Josh. I stood up in line for 4 hours. I stood there at my seat for 3 hours, 7 hours standing up like I was a cook at Cookout, all for Jay-Z. And guess what, Josh? I would do it again. That's right. I would do it again without even blinking. It was the best time of my life. The best concert I've ever been to, man. He brought out Teyana Taylor. Then he brought out Jermaine Dupri. Then he brought out Jeezy. Then he brought out Rihanna. Then he brought out his wife, Beyonce. Then he brought out The Dream. Then he brought out, he just kept bringing out people. Jadakiss and Fat Joe came out. Like, it was, Usher came out with his shirt off and was out there singing and dancing. He had a show in D.C. the night before and the next day. He flew in just for the concert and then flew back to D.C. to do his show. It's going to be in Charlotte that I'm going to tomorrow night.

0: Absolutely amazing. 12 guests on the bill, 3-hour show, started at 12:15. We didn't get out of there till 3 after 3 o'clock. Caught a train back to the crib, got to my hotel room by 5 o'clock, had a 7 o'clock flight. Changed that to noon, finally got home about 2 o'clock on the afternoon on Sunday to a gloomy Greensboro. My God, what a time.
1: That is why he's the most entertaining guest in sports talk, ladies and gentlemen. He's putting on a clinic in this segment. B-Dot is here with us on Westwood One Sports Night. My name's Josh Graham. Usually when you join us, we go to grammar school. Since you're on the road, how many words do you want to do? Do you want to do one? Do you want to do three? Don't want to take away from too much of your time this late at night, Dot.
0: Let me just go into my bag. What does it mean to keep it P? What does it mean if someone's keeping it P? If you're keeping it P, what does that mean, Josh?
1: Okay. And for those who don't know, these are urban-centric words. This is a learning segment. Generally, it's 2 out of 3. We see how we do. I can use WD as a lifeline one time if I need him, or Denton Day when he's here. WD in the place of Denton Day tonight. Does this have anything to do with pushing P? Are these things related?
0: They could be. They could be similar.
1: So what is it one more time? Ask me the question again.
0: I think I asked you if you're keeping it P. What does it mean if you're keeping it P?
1: Keeping it P.
0: Yeah.
1: Will Dalton, do you know the answer to this?
2: I might.
1: What is
2: it? I might.
1: What is it?
2: It means to keep it real. Keep it a buck. Keep it authentic. Keep it to your values. That's what that means.
1: See, this is why it's not urban-centric, because WD could just rattle these things off. This is a Josh Graham issue. This is not on racial grounds. This is a unifying learning segment. Dot, is that correct?
0: Is that your final answer, is the question?
1: Yes, yes.
0: To your point, that is exactly why this is not a race-specific show. It is all who know. If you know, you know. My boy WD, he talked like us. You dig what I'm saying? He know what it means to keep it P. Keep it P, keep it genuine, keep it pimping, keep it authentic, keep it a band. You dig what I'm saying? Keep it P. And I'm going to keep it P with y'all right now. Caleb Wilson is going to be better than Michael Jordan.
2: Yeah.
0: Caleb Wilson is going to be the best Tar Heel to Chicago Bull that ever lived.
1: That's amazing. All right, what's the second? Well, what do you got? You got any other words to throw at me before we let you go?
0: I do. What's a super gremlin?
1: Oh, I know the song.
0: Do you?
1: We can all be superstars. Isn't that... That's Super Gremlins, right?
0: Maybe.
1: Is that the question? Like, what is Super Gremlins? Well, it's a song.
0: No, I didn't ask you what the song was. I asked you, what is a super gremlin?
1: Oh, well, shout out to Kodak.
0: Definitely shout out to Kodak.
1: I'm going to imagine that a super gremlin is a type of car. That's what it is.
0: Is that your final answer?
1: Yes.
0: That is incorrect.
1: Oh, man, what is it?
0: A super gremlin is somebody who's just taking all types of drugs and staying up all night and fornicating with a lot of women. Just a super gremlin. He's just a gremlin.
1: Dot, do you want to remind people what the rule of thumb is that you tell me if I don't know the answer, if I have to guess, I don't have any lifelines, what I should do?
0: You should always pick drugs or guns.
1: And that would have been drugs in that category. Okay, I need to get this last one right to get a passing grade. What's the last word, B-Dot? Grammar school, let's go.
0: It's actually a phrase. What does it mean to catch someone with their pants down? I caught him with his pants down.
1: Isn't that part of the song Super Gremlin by Kodak Black?
0: Possibly.
1: I think that's right. How did it go? Caught him with his pants down. Yeah, I remember this. It's in Super Gremlin. I don't think I could say the next lyric. Or the next few lyrics, probably. Okay. What does it mean to catch someone with their pants down? I would just say it means to catch someone off guard. That's what it means to catch them with their pants down.
0: Is that your final answer?
1: It is.
0: Congratulations, Josh Brown. Satisfactory grade today in grammar school. We would not say catch them off guard. We would say catch them slipping. But once again, you two with the caucastic vernacular into grammar school,

0: always hate when you do that. But yes, it is to catch someone off guard, Josh, aka catch him slipping, catch him with his pants down. Oops, now I got the book on you.
1: Let's close things out by letting you in on a conversation we've been having on tonight's show. B-Dot with us, most entertaining guest in sports talk. We've been talking about movie theater decorum. Like many across the world this weekend, WD and I, we went to watch The Odyssey, the new Christopher Nolan movie this weekend, that dropped in theaters today. What is your biggest pet peeve while going to the movies? Do you have one?
0: Yes, man. When people bring their little snotty-nosed kids in there, and they just in there talking and making a bunch of freaking noise, and you can't control your freaking kids. Like, that really, really pisses me off. And yes, I know I'm in there watching Minions, but I don't give a damn. Have some decorum in here. Teach your kids to shut up. We laugh at the laughing parts, and after that, we're quiet. We're watching the rest of the show. I hate kids in the theater. I think they should have adult-only theaters. No kids even allowed in there. Especially when you get to a certain age. I think you should be double-digit age years old to be able to come into the movie theater with B-Dot. If you're not, if you're under double-digit age years old, you got to sit your ass in the lobby area and wait. Or you got to use some headphones, or maybe somebody inside can FaceTime with you or something stupid like that. But what you're not going to do is sit beside me and disrupt my experience while I'm out here watching Groot and the Minions, you little stupid bastards.
1: You wouldn't say anything to the parents, would you, during the show?
0: No, I just keep smacking my lips and huffing and puffing real loud, like, oh, oh, my God. Oh, my God, like stuff like that.
1: That's great. All right, B-Dot, we'll talk to you next week. We love you, and do you want to punctuate this segment the way that you know how to, and actually don't think WD knows, so he's going to be in for a surprise.
0: Yeah, I didn't really know if WD was able to there going to hit the buttons and all types of things like that, but it really doesn't matter because there's no buttons to be pushed. Because B-Dot gives you the final instructions here, and what do you have to do? Keep listening,
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0: is Westwood One Sports Night. 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
1: Do have a spoiler-free review of The Odyssey that we can get to in just a bit. Just came out in theaters. That is a funny thing to say out loud. Not going to spoil anything from one of the most well-known literary stories ever. One of the greatest tales ever told. Gonna let you know what happened. Spoiler alert! They're in the horse! 310-840-4910. Before we get to that, in the spirit of The Odyssey dropping, and a lot of people go into the movie theaters, turn your worst movie-going experience into a PSA. What's the worst thing you witnessed in a movie theater? 310-840-4910. Jill's in California. She has the answer. Jill, take us to whatever theater you were in. What happened?
2: Here we go. I was 19 years old. Drove to San Francisco to see a movie with my girlfriend, and it was a French film. And back in those days, like a lot of the years of my life, you could only really see the foreign films in San Francisco, like in an independent movie theater, right? That's what we were doing. So it was an old theater that has the marquee and the whole thing. We go in, we get our Cokes, we walk in this big theater. And as I'm walking in, I notice kind of a creeper, right? About, you know, maybe halfway up the theater, and I think, is this a, you know, is he homeless? Whatever. I'm not really, I see him. I notice him. We sit down. We sit down close to the front, probably four rows up. So the movie comes on. It's a sexy French film. I had only seen a preview once. I didn't really know anything about it. And obviously it's in French. So you're reading the, you know, the subtitles as it goes along. And all of a sudden I see him move two rows in front of us. And I see him sit down, and I think, maybe he couldn't see that far back. You know, I don't know. I'm not paying attention that much because I'm reading.
1: You're watching subtitles. The movie, yes.
2: And I'm reading subtitles, so I'm looking up. I'm not looking down. And in these older theaters are slanted, so he's

0: down, I'm looking up, and I keep noticing him because I could see, he kind of sat kitty corner to me, but I could see, I could get, so all of a sudden I keep seeing him turning his head to the right. And I think, what's he looking at? But I'm not looking at him because I'm engrossed in the movie. And then all of a sudden I look at him and I can see he's got one eyeball on me, and I'm looking and I look down, and in between the crack of the seat, guess what he's doing?
1: Oh, no. No. No. No. Jill. Do you leave at that point? Do you just leave?
0: No. I was like, and I kind of hit my friend's leg, and I said, I'll be right back. Like, I played it off like I didn't notice. And I go out to the front. Don't follow me in, because I don't want him to know it's me that, you know, reporting. I'll go back to my seat. Just please come in after I sit down. I said, count to 10. He said, okay. So I walk back in, just la la la. And all of a sudden, the usher starts to walk towards him, and he runs out the front exit. Dude.
1: Will Dalton, you've been figured out, Will. She got you. Right here.
2: Oh, get out of here.
1: All right.
2: Get out of here with that.
1: Jill, I'm sorry that happened to you. Thank you so much for sharing that.
0: You're welcome, but I also have to say one thing. That goes along with what your friend just talked about, getting caught with your pants down. It's also, you know, taught me a few lessons in my life, which were, you know, you never know who's watching you, and you also don't sit far back anywhere. I mean, I always sit close in a movie theater now. I never, one or two rows, I'm no one's getting in front of me.
1: Oh, see, this is good advice. Jill, this is why, hey, we said turn it into a PSA. That's what you did. Appreciate
0: it.
1: By the way, is that one of the movie theaters that in San Francisco that you stand and applaud, or not stand, but applaud after the movie ends? Because that's a thing I noticed when I was out in LA, that people applaud when the movie ends. That's a thing I
0: noticed. It depends on the movie. I mean, if it was Frankenstein, I would have been screaming and going crazy, so yeah. I mean, you could have, but not, you know, that was weird. And the other thing I wanted to tell you is the usher came to us after the movie and walked us to our car.
1: Oh, man, that's that's nice.
0: Because it's San Francisco. He's like, we don't know where that guy will be. Yep. You're welcome.
1: Thank you for the stories. There goes Jill in California. And that's exactly, well, not specifically what we're looking for. Didn't want that to happen. But, yeah.
2: That's why.
1: Don't be that guy. Will. Don't do that.
2: Shut up. Don't bend that on me.
1: Telling the host of a show to shut up is one of my favorite things that you could say. It's an outstanding thing. Like, what if I took you seriously and said, fine, bye. Now what? We're just going to stare at each other for the next hour and a half? That's what we're going to do? Cool. Got it. We should do one more of these. Let's go to Troy, who's in Pittsburgh. Troy, don't know if you're going to be able to top Jill's story, but you could try.
3: Yeah, don't even know if it's an accomplishment to top that story. That's probably something I would never want to experience.
1: No, exactly.
3: But I do have one where I went to see this, like one of the Despicable Me movies with one of my nephews. We're sitting down kind of in the front of the theater. There's a bigger, sloppier gentleman in the same row as me, by himself, watching a kid's movie, eating popcorn, so a little sketchy just to start. And I'm sitting there and like, I hear him fart like one or two times, and I'm like, yeah, that's a little, I mean, we're sitting here with my nephews, that's a little much. And then I hear one that brought a little bit more on than a fart. And it took about 5 minutes until I full-blown realized that this dude just crapped his pants literally two seats down from me. And he's still sitting there, and he's still eating. And I got to the point where I had to get up, and I said I was going to get popcorn. And I said to one of the guys that was out there serving at the concession stand, I said, look, man, I'm not trying to be you know, one of those dudes, but I think this dude crapped himself next to me in the theater, and I'm a little worried that maybe something's wrong with this dude. So they go down, they get into our row, they immediately smell it, like immediately. They're like, hey, buddy, you know, you want to come with us? And he's arguing with him. He doesn't want to move. He gets up, seats got crap all over it, cancer.
1: Oh.

0: You can see through the back of it. And the kids don't know nothing. They're just sitting there laughing at the movie. And I finished the movie for them, but it was by far the worst movie experience I've ever had in my entire life.
1: I did it for them. That's what I did.
0: Mean, yeah, dude. They're like, something stinks. I'm like, yeah, yeah, it does for sure.
1: No, despicable me, despicable you. Guy sitting two rows down.
0: For despicable me and just did his work in the scene, and I'll never forget.
1: Was it despicable
0: that.
1: Me two or despicable me number two?
0: I'm gonna say number two. Yeah, for sure. For him, there it was.
1: Well, shout out. There goes. Troy in Pittsburgh. Thank you for sharing that. It's great. Did you ever give a nomination, Will Dalton?
2: What, for... just like a bunch of teenagers, you know, just talking and laughing.
1: That's right, just talking.
2: Nothing compared
1: specific.
2: To those not two like, stories. I mean,
1: not like
2: back
1: the Black
2: to back,
1: Panther
2: that's...
1: captioning no. that I received once upon a time. Or the guy next to me on his phone one time that was texting and the screen constantly lighting up. Paul's in Massachusetts. Paul, let's keep the good times going by talking about the times where things weren't very fun.
3: Hey, how are you? I had a quick movie experience for you.
1: Please.
3: I was living in New York at the time, and back in those days... Times Square was still kind of a shady place, and but 42nd Street, you know, you could go and see like three movies for like $4, and it's when Child's Play came out, and we went to see Child's Play, and for some reason some people had the idea that because there was a doll in the movie that it was a kids movie, so. We're watching the movie, and people bring young children into it. And so, if you're familiar with the movie Child's Play, as the movie progresses, and all of a sudden, kids are screaming, crawling over chairs, like crying for help. It was a frightening thing. Kids were like screaming. Because, you know what Chucky was doing and things like that.
1: Oh, sure. Oh, sure. That is not great. I'm sure after the movie, there were some revelations.
3: Exactly. Yeah.
1: Uh-huh. There you go. That's a great story. 310-840-4910. Appreciate the call from Massachusetts. Might as well, since we're in the theme of movies, just get right into it. Because you might... be wondering, is this a movie that you should go see? The Odyssey, which you're going to be hearing quite a bit about this weekend if you haven't already. Here's where we're at on this, and then we can get to placing some bets. Graham's Gamblin's about 10 minutes away. The Odyssey is a quintessential Christopher Nolan movie that you should try to see on the biggest screen possible. If you're unfamiliar with Christopher Nolan's works... he thrives in providing realistic rooting of familiar stories. Think of some of his biggest achievements, the way he added the spin on the Joker in The Dark Knight, or making the Manhattan Project and a 1940s nuclear physicist a must-see theatrical experience with Oppenheimer. He won all the awards for that one. Dunkirk also qualifies. The Odyssey... it's his most ambitious project yet because everybody knows the stories. And the way that Nolan presented the Trojan horse made it seem so real and understandable from both sides. The same with the horror of when the Cyclops is presented. It's like a good pastor in a church who makes 1,000-year-old stories seem very real and applicable to 21st century audiences. The only critique that we'll give of The Odyssey is the text is almost too rich. On paper, this should have been one of the greatest movies of all time. It's one of the great directors, with one of the great stories, and one of the greatest casts led by one of the greatest leading men in Matt Damon. But when the stories of The Odyssey are so well known, That's why you don't have to worry about spoilers.

0: with a movie such as this, it puts a ceiling on surprising audiences and thus entertaining them in a way. To compare it to a sports movie, it's kind of like Ali. You remember Ali? This was supposed to be one of the greatest sports movies ever. Will Smith, Michael Mann directing, Jamie Foxx, John Voight playing Howard Cosell. It didn't really manifest as that. Good movie, but it proved to be that Ali's figure, he was too big of a figure for the biopic to match the real thing, for it to meet expectations. That's kind of true with The Odyssey. And because there are so many set pieces in the story, the middle hour, it's a three-hour movie, the middle hour felt very episodic, almost as if it would have been better as a five-part series on a streaming service rather than being a movie. Now, glad we have the movie. The last 45 minutes of The Odyssey is worth the price of admission alone. It's why you should see the movie in theaters. It's why you should shell out the extra money to see it on IMAX. It pays off everything. It's like Unforgiven meeting Game of Thrones. Afterwards, WD and I are walking out of the theater and we're asking what we thought of it and just struggling to come up with words. Now, in terms of where it lands in Nolan lore, it doesn't crack the top three of his movies. You can pick which one you think is best. I personally say Oppenheimer, but if you think The Dark Knight or Inception, think that that's the top three movies that he's made, this falls in the second group. And there are great movies there. The Prestige coming to mind, and Dunkirk, and Memento, and if you like Interstellar, which we're not exactly big fans of here, then it's in that tier. And you can place it whatever order you want. It's worth seeing. It's quintessential Christopher Nolan. And also, it's the type of movie we want to see Hollywood making more of. Thus, that's the type of movie that you should be supporting. We have not one, not two, but three baseball bets to place, plus some ACC football futures. And we'll share them all with you next on Westwood One Sports Night. 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
1: NFL is almost here. 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

0: in honor of the Odyssey. We're trying to bring up these stories so people know what not to do at the movie theater. 310-840-4910. Let's tell you what you should be doing in the way of betting on sports, though, because it's time for Graham's Gambling.
1: Sitting back, count money all day, you know.
2: It's time for Graham's Gambling. Let's make some money.
0: Revisiting some of our past bets, this is how we keep ourselves accountable. We have Cam Young to win the Open Championship. After one round, he sits at 3 under par, tied for 4th. Got it at the start of the tournament at plus 3,500. He's now got the second best odds to win the tournament at plus 1,200. So that looks pretty good. LeBron James to join the Cavaliers got it at plus 250. Now it's closer to even odds. ACC football media days are going on this week. We'll talk about the team we're about to bet on in just a second. The Clemson Tigers. Just to appear in the ACC championship game, not win it, appear in the championship game, plus 650. What? Oh, Clemson didn't do a lot in the offseason. It is still mother bleeping Clemson that we're talking about. We're still talking about the Tigers and Dabo Sweeney. They were in the playoff, not this past season, but the year before that. And you're telling us plus 650 odds just to get to the championship game? Also, over 7.5 wins, minus 130, we'll bet that too. Not saying we love the Clemson Tigers. Not saying they're going to win the ACC championship. But are you kidding me with that price? We'll bet on Clemson there. And we're going to bet against Bill Belichick and the Tar Heels. North Carolina, under 4.5 wins. They won 4 games this past year, and they had one of the easiest schedules you can imagine. This year, the team has not gotten markedly better, and the schedule has gotten absolutely brutal. So don't think that they're going to get there. Who knows? Maybe Bill Belichick is fired before you get to mid-November. Don't think it's going to work out. Under 4.5 wins for North Carolina football. We do have baseball bets. Not one, not two, but 3 of them to hand out for you. Let's start with the Tampa Bay Rays at plus 105 against the Red Sox. Why are the Rays, who are in first place, getting plus money against the Red Sox? Well, it's because Boston hasn't lost in its last 9 games, but the All-Star break happened. They were one of those teams that probably wished, please don't go to All-Star break. Let's just keep playing. Let's just keep rolling. We're going to go with Griffin Jacks. He can deal Tampa plus 105 to beat the Red Sox. The streak has to come to an end, and it will, to open the unofficial second half. San Diego Padres minus 112 against the Royals. You got Michael Kang. There is a town about 45 minutes away from where I'm sitting right now in Winston-Salem, North Carolina, that is spelled like Michael King's name. K-I- N-G. Do the people from this place in North Carolina say King, North Carolina? No, they do not. Kang.
3: Kang.
0: That's it. It's Kang, North Carolina. So who are we betting on against the Royals tomorrow? That's Michael Kang against the awful Royals. Sign us up. Going to regret this pick. Yankees at even money against the Dodgers. I hate the Yankees. I bet on Cam Schlittler's strikeouts last week against the Nats. Over 6.5, and he finished with 6. And then the Yankees still found a way to win the game, despite the fact he gave up a homer on the first pitch to James Wood. Awful. We think the Yankees are going to make Roki Sasaki cry at the Bronx. And Garrett Cole's on the mound. So Yankees at plus money or at even money, we're going to go with them. So in review, Clemson to make the ACC championship game, plus 650. We'll sprinkle it over 7.5 wins for the Clemson Tigers. North Carolina under 4.5 wins. We got the Rays at plus money against the Red Sox. The Padres minus 112 against the Royals. And the Yankees at even money against the Dodgers.

0: Dodgers at the place that Yankee fans pretentiously call the stadium. 310-840-4910 if you want in. Max is in Oakland, and he's got a movie theater experience to either dazzle us or horrify us. Max, what do you got?
1: Okay, when I was about 5 years old, my mom took me to a walk-in theater in a small town in Southern California. And so as you're a little kid, you're running around all over in the theater, and I had some gum and saw a friend from school, and I gave him and his little brother, who must have been like 4 years old, some gum. And so we're all moving around, and a little later on, I feel something wrap around my head. The little kid had pulled out the gum, and he stretched it out, and he wrapped it around my head, around my eyes. And so now I'm blinded, and I'm going, oh, what's going on? So I go looking for my mom, and she's up at stairs where everybody's smoking, right? And so I'm climbing up there, and I'm over there. It's all full of smoke, and it's just packed, and there's nowhere to sit. And then, there's this open spot to sit. It's all lit up, and I sit down, and everybody starts yelling because I had sat right in front of where the movie was being projected, and now you could see my silhouette of my shadow covering, like, the whole screen. And
0: that's
1: so
0: amazing.
1: And so it was a real nightmare.
0: Was it in your hair, or was it just, like, around your eyes in your head?
1: No, it was around my eyes and my hair, around my head.
0: Oh, boy. That's brutal. Do you remember what movie it was?
1: No, I don't remember, because this is like 1966. Okay.
0: Wow. Okay. You know. Maybe this. Well, I appreciate you sharing that, Max. It's good to hear from you from Oakland, California.
1: Okay, I heard your stories, and I said, well, this one's a pretty good doozer, so I thought I'd
0: call it. That is an excellent one. It's an excellent story. It's good to hear from you from Oakland, Max. There goes Max in Oakland. Yeah, hair, gum in the hair. That's a tough one. And then the smoking section. Will Dalton, you know that I love movies. I watch a ton of movies. I watch probably about 2 or 3 movies a week. And I'm trying to watch, keep up with new movies, but also go back to the movies I had not seen before. Because they're always there. And everybody has their cutoff of what they consider to be old movies. Well, that movie's, don't know if that, just a cutoff on what you view to be modern enough to be exploring. Not to say there aren't classics, like Gone with the Wind or Wizard of Oz or Casablanca, that aren't exceptions to the rule, but in general, cutoff dates. For me, it was always 1969. Like 1969 is when, if it was made before that, I'm probably, generally speaking, not seeking it out. But if it's post-1969, I will.
2: I mean, I don't think there's anything wrong with that. I mean, I always used to like some of the John Wayne movies back in the day, like when I was a kid growing up.
0: Mm-hmm. Mm-hmm.
2: So I have no problem going to the black and white movies, you know, back in the, I guess those would have been like the 40s and 50s.
0: I just don't seek it out. I just don't. Let's go to Israel. He's in Atlanta. Israel, what story do you have for us to close out the hour?
3: Okay. First of all, appreciate you, JG, for taking my call. It was 92, my senior year in high school, College Park, Banneker High School, open night for Juice, right, with Tupac. Y'all remember the movie.
0: And we just hanging out.
3: Actually, we actually saw it twice, because, you know, back then, you know, you just kind of go as you please. So we hanging out outside in between, after the second movie, after the second time we saw it, and here we go. This guy, Sid, comes running up, right? Now, we don't have no beef with Sid, but Sid hates Kevin Scott. And Kevin Scott is standing right here next to us. I'm like, you know what? I'm out. And I'm driving. So when I say I'm out, my best friend, everybody else, they walk with me. But my cousin, he wanted to stay. And like my daddy always told me, never stand next to somebody who gets shot at all the time. Because he got shot by accident in the leg. And then the whole night was messed up after that, man. Yeah.
0: So this movie inspired.

0: not so great behavior happening because of what happens in the movie.
1: Man, he wasn't even the only one that got shot. That guy Flynn got shot. Old National was wild back then, my brother. So that was pretty much the worst experience I've had at the movies. Other than the time that I kind of, me and this female was kind of,
0: I understand, Israel. I'm with you, Israel.
1: You got it.
0: I mean, there it is. I mean, Bishop and Q from Juice back in the day can maybe put some ideas in your head that lead to some not-so-pleasant extracurricular activities. Make sure, if you haven't already, you're subscribed to the podcast, Westwood One Sports Night, the YouTube channel as well. Love hearing from our fans on YouTube. Pine Needle writes in, WTF? ? Yeah. Movie talk. Odyssey. Late night sports talk. It's what we do. Dabo Sweeney's doubling down. No, really tripling or quadrupling down. And we'll tell you why next.
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0: 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I don't know where I got the energy from. I don't know where the pain went to. But all I know is that I had what it took. I am a United States Marine.
1: 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The few, the proud, the Marines.
2: There I was in my business suit, all dressed up, just uptight as I could possibly be. And I don't remember much of what was said at that first AA meeting. It was more the feeling of the meeting itself.
3: That's what has kept me going. I know it works, and I see the people ahead of me with more sobriety. I see how happy they are, and I want that. I want that too.
4: And what I notice about AA is it sort of helps me to relax and learn to really be happy with my sobriety. It's a richer life to live.
2: That's exactly what Alcoholics Anonymous does. It teaches us how to live without drinking. It teaches us how to have fun and really enjoy life without drinking.
5: This program's given me the good life. The only good life I've ever known.
2: Alcoholics Anonymous. It works. Look us up. Check your phone book.

0: went to The Odyssey, that movie opening up today, and we figured we can have bad experiences turn into a PSA. Not that the producer of this program filling in for Denton Day tonight and me had a bad experience. We did not. Enjoyed the movie. Thought it was really good. But it's led to some good stories being told. So prior to getting to Dabo Swinney and his comments today at ACC Football Media Days, let's go to Gary, who's in California. And Gary apparently has the best story that's been told all night. It's a high billing. Gary, what do you got?
1: Telling you, it's a movie in itself, my friend. But I was going to see the Addams Family Values with my family, and I had to go to the bathroom. And so, go to the bathroom, in the bigger stall, right? And so, I'm watching the Yankees. I know you hate the Yankees, but I'm a Yankee fan, sorry. Mm-hmm. But I was watching the Yankees in there, and
0: how? Like on your phone? On my phone.
1: I was watching it on my phone. Okay. Yeah, looking down. You know, watching it in the end, watching it on my phone, and all of a sudden, two huge cups of ice water come flying over the top of the bathroom. And soaked me. And I was like, what do I do? Do I scream? Do I clean up? Do I yell? What's going to happen here? Oh my God. And I'm telling you, dude, I felt like, you know, you remember that one scene in the Fast and Furious where all the water came out of the toilets, dude? I thought that was actually happening to me. And
0: I was thinking Karate Kid when they did a prank on
1: his shower, right? Yes, dude. Mm-hmm. And I'm telling you, man, I didn't know what to do. I was like,
0: "Well, what happened?
1: My God.
0: Did you ever figure out why that happened?"
1: No. So I clean up. I clean up. Wash my hands, and then I come out and I'm screaming to the whole place. What type of place is this that you can't go see a movie and not be assaulted by water? And I'm telling you, man, it was the funniest. At first, I thought it was my kids that did it, right? Because I had some older kids. Wasn't them. It was just It was somebody else that was doing one of those challenges that are on, you know, Instagram and their Facebook. You know, poor. And so. I guess that's what it was. I looked a little, but I couldn't find anything. But went out, yelled at the manager. Manager gave me a bunch of free tickets, and I felt abused all through the whole movie. I was all wet and just had to sit there the whole movie all wet.
0: Wait, what was the movie one more time?
1: It was The Addams Family Values.
0: Oh, Addams Family Values. Oh, that's a great story. Gary, thanks for the call. It's good to hear from you. That's awesome. Well, not what happened to him. Did get free movie passes out of it. Do appreciate the detail where he said he washed his hands. Had to make sure
2: it's good.
0: That was pointed out. Mm-hmm.
2: Got to do that.
0: Good practice. Absolutely. Gosh. Don't know if that's the top story we've heard. Heard quite a bit tonight. Now let's get to the story of ACC Football Media Days. The Clemson Tigers need to win this year. More specifically, Dabo Swinney needs to. And in order to do so, Dabo's going to go out on his own terms. Dabo is doubling, no, in fact, tripling or quadrupling down on his process at Clemson. This is a team last year, remember, that was the most disappointing team in the country. And it really isn't close. At this time a year ago, some mock drafts projected 6 first-rounders to come from Clemson. 6 first-rounders from one team. Cade Klubnik was being viewed that way, T.J. Parker, Antonio Williams, the receiver. So they were ranked 4th in the preseason poll. And despite that, Clemson finished 7-6. The first time since 2020.

0: 2010 that Dabo Swinney won fewer than 9 games. That was his second season as the Tigers head coach. Now, all the draft picks are gone. All those players that I just mentioned, even the other Terrell brother at corner and Peter Woods, just really good players. Here was Dabo today taking responsibility for last season while also pointing out that the problems that they had are fixable problems.
1: So that's my fault. But it's football stuff. It's football stuff. And so that's our focus. We got to fix the football stuff. You get what you earn. It's not what people predict. If it was about what people said, what they predicted, we win the league last year, we go to the national championship. All right? That's what I tell these guys. And this year, ain't none of y'all going to pick us. Ain't none of y'all going to say anything good about us. It would, you know, I've been dead. I'm gone. I think I'm still here. All right? But it's not about that either. It never has been. If it was about what people predicted, I'd have been gone a long time ago. All right? It's about what you do.
0: It's about what you do. Football stuff. Dead and gone. None of you guys going to pick us this year. And in order to fix those problems, it's, once again, his process, and he is doubling down on it. He's never fully embraced the transfer portal. He still isn't, really. Now they're adding some good players on defense. Strong from Oklahoma on the front seven. That's going to be helpful. Tom Allen, the defensive unit should be good. But on offense, it'll either be redshirt sophomore Chris Vezina, a former four-star, or the true freshman Tate Reynolds, who's a three-star kid, but really impressed in the spring as an early enrollee. Remember a few years ago, Clemson hired Garrett Riley ahead from away from TCU. TCU had made the national championship game. You pull Garrett Riley away, Lincoln Riley's younger brother. And it didn't work out in Clemson. But that was the first time that Dabo really hired outside his circle. Well, now that Garrett Riley's gone, he wasn't going to make that same mistake again. No. Going back to his comfort zone, they bring Chad Morris in as the OC. Morris, who hadn't called plays in 6 years, he was the OC when Dabo was building Clemson into the juggernaut they became last decade. In addition to quarterback being a key identity point from their title teams last decade, Trevor Lawrence and Deshaun Watson. Offensive line was very key there, too. That was a core piece of the Tigers' identity. This group, don't know how good they're going to be. Young O-line, 4 projected homegrown underclassmen starting. That's another gamble. Rather than finding somebody in the portal, Dabo, once again, is relying and trusting their high school recruiting and leaning into that. And if this doesn't work, it might be the end of the line for Clemson and Dabo Swinney, that relationship. He's currently the 6th highest paid coach in college football. You're talking about $11.5 million a year. Here are the 5 coaches that get paid more than Dabo does. Kurt Cignetti, Kirby Smart, Lane Kiffin, Kalen DeBoer, Ryan Day. You want to know what all those coaches have in common? They all made the college football playoff last year, which Clemson missed and also has missed 4 of the last 5 times. Odds makers are not believers in them. 7.5 wins, that's it? Oh, you win your bet if they go 8-4? If they go 8-4, this could get ugly again. This could be a lot like John Calipari at Kentucky, where it was viewed that he had a lifelong contract or a lifetime contract, all the recruits they bring in and winning a national championship. But when they didn't get out of the first weekend for 3 or 4 years in a row, it became untenable. And John Calipari pulled the escape latch on his way down to Fayetteville. You want to talk about instant pressure? How about their opener? Clemson at LSU. Lane Kiffin's debut in Baton Rouge. Clemson, all this pressure they're facing too. That's easily the marquee game in week 1. Because what else would it be? Everybody else in the SEC plays cupcakes. And then it's Wisconsin, Notre Dame, SMU, Florida

States, maybe Louisville, Ole Miss. Other than that, nah. Apple Cup, Washington State, and Washington, right out of the chute, maybe that. Even then, not what you're, it doesn't compare to the drama that you get with those two coaches meeting in the opener. Is the Apple Cup right out of the gate? Yeah, it is. September 6th, right out of the gate. Will Dalton, you know what's fun? That this golf major, the Open Championship, it's actually going on during our show. That is a fun thing. Where we could look at leaderboards right now at this hour. Keep you posted on things. In progress at this hour. Now, don't want to play full spoiler, but on America's 250th birthday month, it's going to be an American that takes the claret jug home this weekend from England. How fitting would that be? Hey, America 250, separating from the British, we are celebrating our bicentennial birthday by going to your country and winning the Open Championship. Bringing that back. It's going to be an American doing so. The Earl leaderboard at Royal Birkdale, it suggests this. The leader right now, 26-year-old Jackson Suber, pride of Ole Miss. He's all alone at the top with a first-round 65 he shot. Finished with a flourish in round one, eagling 17, shooting 4-under on the final five holes of the day. Not too far down the leaderboard. You're looking at past Open champions that are also American. Scottie Scheffler and Colin Morikawa are at 2-under par. Not to be outdone, Bryson DeChambeau is at 3-under. Meanwhile, none of the non-Americans that are in the top 10, there are four of them, or world golf ranking top 10. So, top 10 golfers in the world, according to the world golf ranking, four of them in the top 10 are not American. Those four, Rory McIlroy, Tommy Fleetwood, Matt Fitzpatrick, and Justin Rose. You want to know what those four players have in common this week? None of them are in the top 20 right now. Now, Tommy Fleetwood's close. He's 24th. The others aren't. Rory McIlroy, 2-over. Matt Fitzpatrick, 2-over. Justin Rose is 5-over. He shot 75 in round one. So it's not going to be them. The best European golfers, they're right out of the way. The best Americans are right there. And recent history has showed us that Americans dominate this event. The last three Open champions have come from the United States. Four of the last five, too. If you juxtapose that with last decade, the U.S. won, what, three? Three of the 10 last decade? Dominating right now. And to make this decade's dominance even more impressive, the four claret jug winning Americans, it's, yeah, it is four Americans that have won in those four tournaments. It's not a multi-time winner in there. Colin Morikawa, Brian Harman, Scottie Scheffler, Xander Schauffele have won this decade. This level of American dominance on English soil could lead to a golf version of Cornwallis surrendering to Washington. Again, happy America 250. In terms of who we officially pick to win this tournament, Cameron Young is who we're rolling with. Shot 67 in round one, 3-under par. Yet to win a major championship, but has seven career top 10 wins. Or not wins, but top 10 finishes. That includes two in the Open Championship. He had the third place finish at the Masters earlier this year. He was a trendy pick at the U.S. Open last month. Didn't play well at Shinnecock Hills in the Hamptons. But that doesn't mean the hype was illegitimate, just perhaps ill-timed. It's going to be an American that wins, so why not? One that comes from the proud, tradition-rich Wake Forest golf family. Da-da-da-da-da-da-da-da, go Deeks. Consisting of champions such as Curtis Strange and the great Arnold Palmer. Cam Young the pick, America ultimately the pick, to win the claret jug this week. 310-840-4910. Johnny is in Chicago. He wants to talk LeBron. We didn't get a decision tonight from
LeBron James when he was on stage with Tyrese Halliburton.

0: Halliburton. That's not a big surprise. My prediction, though, is I think we're going to get it on Friday. I think he has a live showing, live broadcast of his show, The Shop. So why not do it on something that is your own show? It seems that he's close. Adam Silver is saying they need LeBron to make a decision so they can finalize the NBA schedule. Johnny, where are you on LeBron's decision?
1: So, hi, Josh.
0: Hello.
1: Yeah, can you hear me?
0: Yeah, I got you.
1: How's your night going tonight?
0: My night is just swell. What are your thoughts on LeBron?
1: So I personally think he's going to go to Cleveland just because it has everything around him. Sorry, this is pretty nervous because it's my first time calling in.
0: Give
1: me your thoughts. Sorry. Bye.
0: Oh, yeah. I'll talk to you later. There goes Johnny. I think he goes to Cleveland, too. In fact, I bet it. I don't even know, Will, if on DraftKings anymore, you can bet it. Like, I saw earlier in the day it was floating around plus 100, but I don't see it on the board right now, which might indicate even further that somebody knows something and that a decision is near. Cleveland always made the most sense. From a storybook perspective, which you know LeBron cares about, he's a storyteller in his own right, did movies in L.A., and has his own production company. He has all those built-in relationships in Cleveland. Brandon Weems at the front office and the Gilberts. People always focus on the patriarch there, Dan Gilbert, but apparently LeBron has a great relationship with his son. And from a roster fit, that's a team that was in the Eastern Conference Finals that has Donovan Mitchell, James Harden in the backcourt, Jarrett Allen and Evan Mobley in the front court. They're just missing a small forward. Right now, it would be Max Strus starting in that spot. He'd be a perfect six man. That's the place to go. Not hoping and banking that chemistry will be what it needs to be in Philly when you're 42 and it's not your team. Like, that's the one team that LeBron could go to that he is catered to more than anybody else on the team. And you might say that doesn't matter. I'm telling you, for a 42-year-old, it does. And it's why he wanted to leave the Lakers, too. Because they were catering to Luka, as they should. If he goes to Miami, Giannis is first, as it should be. If he goes to Philly, Jaylen Brown, Joel Embiid, Tyrese Maxey. Like, those are guys that are going to be viewed as being more important than LeBron James. And LeBron's got an ego. And why wouldn't he? He's the second greatest player in the history of the sport. Go to a place that's still going to cater to you, that you have familiarity at, that you can win at. That's in the East. Like, we're not even considering the Western Conference teams. So that's why we think that LeBron's going to Cleveland. Johnny, great phone call. Appreciate the call. One of our favorite segments is called Say What? Where we get the opportunity to react to some of the things that have been said today in sports. And we do that next on Westwood One Sports Night. 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
1: How about an appetizer before we get to the full menu of Say What Audio? Giannis, introductory press conference in Miami, showing off his new jersey, and he's not wearing the number 34 anymore. He's now wearing 7, and here he was explaining why he made the jersey change.
2: Okay, I wore 34 because my mom was born 1963, my dad was born 1964, so I took the 3 and the 4. And if you add 3 and 4, equals 7. And my mom was born April 7th. That's why the reason I changed my number. And out of the, respect to, the organization that drafted me and I played for 13 years, I decided to leave that number there.
1: All right, out of respect to the Bucks, he's changing the jersey number. He's wearing 7 now with the Heat. A couple other Heat notes. The NBA announced it will not discipline Bam Adebayo for what happened between him and Tyler Hero in Vegas. That's good because Tyler probably deserved it. Pat Riley made a Bam joke at the presser today. He even referenced that now that they've landed this plane, they have another plane to land this free agency as well. Of course, referencing LeBron James. Let's go to Frankie. He's in Chicago, once in on LeBron. Last call for phone calls at 310-840-4910. Frankie, I say it's Cleveland. What say you?
3: I'm interested to know. I got to say, a couple of my buddies were saying if the Spurs could pull it off, that would be a super team, and he likes to go to super teams. But that being said, he's
1: so old. The
3: Tobias
1: Harris signing, I think, probably indicates that that's not going to happen. Even though it would be awesome. I know people would get mad saying he's ring chasing and all that. That would be, hey, going to a team and actually giving. Think about how young they were, Frankie. You're talking about 20, 21, and 22 are the ages of your best players. And they looked like at the end of games they needed somebody to stabilize things. And he could have done that. But I don't see it happening because of the Tobias Harris signing.
3: Right. You mentioned he was the second. I don't want to, you could take up the whole show. I don't know if he was. He's probably not in my top 5, man, to be honest with you. But.

0: now. He's the NBA's all-time leading scorer. You say Chicago with Michael Jordan. We claim him more than you guys do. I'm based in North Carolina, Laney High School, the University of North Carolina. Michael Jordan's the GOAT. But I say LeBron second. For you to say he's not even in the top five makes me want to come. Yes, that's not even close. Not even close. Oh. Kobe and LeBron. Come on.
1: He played so many years more than anybody else. That's why he's got so many sitting out games.
0: But why isn't that an achievement? Why isn't eight straight finals appearances an achievement? Nobody else is. That's something we're never going to see again. Eight straight finals appearances? That's crazy.
1: I'll give you that, but I don't know.
0: Kobe. Are you kidding? Like, yeah, Kobe could score, and there were a couple years he was a really good defender, but he doesn't do nearly what LeBron does. Like, LeBron, he's the all-time leading scorer. I mean, I would hear a case for Kareem. I would hear it. I would hear a case for the influence of, like, a Magic or a Larry Bird, maybe. But at a certain point, you just got to tip your cap and say, this is unlike anything else we've ever seen, man.
1: Yeah. I'm not taking anything away from him. He's a really good player. I mean, I'm a little older school, and I like guys like Shaq, KG. Steph Curry's probably in my top five, I think. But I don't know. I like him.
0: You can't say you're old school and then cite a guy who's younger than LeBron as being better than LeBron.
1: KG, I don't know, man. KG.
0: Just say it. You don't like LeBron. Say it.
1: I don't like him. Because he sits out games. He's always like, I want to shorten the season. I don't want to play so many games. He's coaching to get rings.
0: There are guys that you can knock for that. LeBron, given the amount of minutes he plays, has played in his career, and the fact he's 41, about to turn 42, I want to use that knock. This is also a guy that played 70 games a year ago, 71 the year before that. Like, this isn't one of the guys who's like saying, oh yeah, I'm going to sit 20 games a year. And at his age, that's impressive.
1: He does sit. He has sat 20 games.
0: No, I just told you. He's had injuries. Sure. That happens to many players. But anyway, Frankie, appreciate the perspective. It's good to hear from you. 310-840-4910 if you want in on the show. It's time now for Say What?
2: They are who we thought they were.
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7: There's a drive in a deep left field by Castellanos. It will be a home run.
8: Come after me.
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4: It's Say What?
10: Say What?
4: With Josh Graham.
0: WD got really excited when he found out that the guy I introduced him to last night was Tom Brenneman at ACC Football Media Days, author of the Castellanos call. But that shouldn't be the thing he defines him, because he is an awesome broadcaster. Was with the Reds for years and then with Fox doing NFL and now does college football for the CW. Getting to ACC Football Media Days, let's just limit our scope to that because there's a lot of sound to get to from that. James Franklin. He is Virginia Tech's new coach, and he says they've already won something with the Hokies so far.
11: We've been sprinting really since we arrived in Blacksburg, and I think I would describe it as I think we have won the offseason. We've had a great offseason in terms of implementing our standards and our expectations and our culture. We are bigger, we are stronger, we are faster than we have been. There's no doubt about that. And I think our depth is in a position to be able to compete. So from an expectation, from a standards, from a culture standpoint, I think we're in a really good place.
0: Hang the banner. Off-season champs, Virginia Tech football. You did it. Congratulations. It is weird to hear a coach. Usually early in your tenure, you don't want the attention.

0: attention. You, it's unusual to try to attract that and put it on your team, but James Franklin's doing it there. That's not going to be a team that wins a lot of games this year. Not because James Franklin isn't a good coach. It's because that schedule is brutal, man. They play all the best teams in the ACC, and pretty much all of them are on the road. They're at Miami. They're at Clemson. They're at SMU. They get Pittsburgh at home. They get Virginia at home. Virginia, who was in the ACC championship last year. Got to travel across the country to face Cal. Jaren Kiave Sungapuatelli's back at quarterback for the Cal Bears. Heck, you got a road game at Maryland in non-conference. There's just no gimmies on this schedule for Virginia Tech. That's why their season win total is at 6.5 wins, and that's not one, frankly, we want to touch. Jameis Winston was a topic of conversation at Media Day because he's become a bit of a media superstar. We had Jimbo Fisher on the show, the former head coach of Jameis Winston's Noles, now works for the ACC Network, and here was Jimbo Fisher telling Jameis Winston stories.
1: What I said, people, there was a side to Jameis that people never saw, never wanted to see, that I saw every day. He was, this does not surprise me, one iota, not one bit. His intelligence level, excuse me, and his ability to connect with people, no matter you're rich, you're poor, you're black, you're white, you're the best player on the team, you're the worst player. I always said
2: this. I could see it in your eyes. Give me an example that you're speaking of when you're talking about the national.
1: I mean, he knew every janitor in our building. He knew all the people who worked in the cafeteria. The guy, the walk-ons on the team that never played back then, he knew them and spent as much time with them as he did the star player.
0: Cool stuff from Jimbo, who also said Jimbo's coaching career isn't quite done yet. There might be an opening for him to get back into it. Here's more from Jimbo Fisher from ACC Football Media Days, him visiting with us.
1: Well, everybody thinks it has to be a top.
0: Do we not have that? Well, let's hear it, yeah.
1: Well, everybody thinks it has to be a top tier offensive. You love to have a top tier offensive. As I said, I love coaching. I miss, say what I miss. You can say you miss the players and coaching, which again, I miss a little sis. I miss preparing for a game. I miss going on the field and challenging our team, being prepared against that team. You know what I mean? And those things. So, I mean, the love of it, the right way from it, it's just an opportunity that you have a chance to win, no matter if it's elite level or the X level.
0: So that guy's probably going to get back into coaching. WD, how old do you think the pride of West Virginia is? How old do you think Jimbo Fisher is?
3: I'd probably guess maybe 68, 67, in that range.
0: He's not. Come on, dude. He's 60.
3: I wasn't off by that much.
0: That's
3: it has a six in it.
0: Between 60
3: it has
0: and
3: a six in it.
0: That's fine. Could you imagine if you're one of those guess the age people at the fair and they're like, there was a six in it. Well, yeah, you got to get it within a year or two for it to be somewhat impressive. You were off by close to a decade. Incredible. Made Jimbo Fisher 68. You met the guy face to face and did that to him. Jim Phillips is the commissioner of the ACC. He was firing shots at league members who might be unhappy and looking for a way out, saying, good, pay us if you're going to leave. Or looking at the SEC, talking about self-governance, and he had a bar of a line where he said, self-governance means no governance. Oh! And then he even had a jab for your boy here. This seemed completely uncalled for when I had something to ask the commissioner.
4: I've always wanted this conference to be a place where
0: school... No. This is when I had something to ask him during the press conference.
5: Josh Graham, Westwood One Sports. Jim, in Amelia Island, you were speaking about Clemson Ole Miss and specifically said that there need to be repercussions.

0: for improper behavior when it comes to tampering.
1: Thanks, Josh. Good to see you. And just by the way, the Cubs beat the Orioles 2 out of 3 recently. Okay? Just so every year I remind you of that. And every year it's the same statement. The Cubs beat the Orioles, either swept them or beat them 2 out of 3.
0: Yeah, just rude, frankly. And not insightful. And I think he deserves a ton of criticism. All the criticism in the world for pointing out that the Cubs beat my Birds 2 out of 3. Just for good measure, let's run it back. Will Dalton not knowing. We watched The Odyssey today in theaters, and we learned last weekend on Westwood One Sports that Will Dalton didn't know that The Odyssey was in fact based on a book. Did you read The Odyssey when you were in school?
2: It's a book?
0: Well,
3: I didn't know it was based on a book. I mean, I'm sure there's stories like it, but I didn't know like The Odyssey was. I didn't know this.
0: Unbelievable sound. How many times do people bring that up to you at ACC kickoff in Charlotte?
3: At least 10 times.
0: Down there?
3: Like from the second we got, like I wasn't even thinking about it. And you know, you start mingling with people and I get Odyssey stuff. Like, really? You didn't know it was a book? I'm like, oh, you saw that. It's like, give me a break. I read the Scarlet Letter when I was in school, not the Odyssey.
0: It is one of the craziest things that you've said. And that's saying something. And that's been Say What? What else happened tonight? You had Major League Baseball starting the second half. Mets 4, Phillies 1. Lakers, Bulls, Summer League action. 21 points for Caleb Wilson. 8 rebounds. Had a big block. Looks every bit the part. Every bit the part. A lot of reasons to be excited there. Cam Boozer still playing with the Grizzlies. 10 of 13 from the field, 24 points. 7 rebounds, 3 assists. The numbers look good there, too. Those top 4 picks, they're all really, really, really, really promising. That's why we've talked about for months how great this draft class is. WD, what do you have to put this show to bed?
3: The police hired a very special investigator.
0: Next.
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Am I watching the golf right now? The Open Championship round two underway. No, I am not, because I don't have Peacock. Did see that Obsession is streaming on Peacock starting today. This is like a Peacock ad starting this segment here. Do you think, is Drake Toll still on vacation? The Drake Toll host earlier today wasn't awake and account that I'm up late tonight. Do you think Drake Toll has a Peacock login that he could hit me up with? Is that illegal? Am I asking him to do a legal activity by simply putting this out into the ether? Addie Bates, I bet she has Peacock. Probably. She texted us earlier tonight and said she was at a trivia night and she shined in her group because the question was, who's the all-time men's basketball coaching wins leader? And of course, that is Mike Krzyzewski. I am Duke. What's your major? New Orleans, that's where Mike Krzyzewski's career ended, oddly enough. 2022 Final Four against North Carolina, of all teams. I know, because I was there. Fun stuff today. Appreciate Jimbo Fisher making the time for us at ACC Kickoff. Appreciate Will Dalton being here and being a good sport in Denton Day's place as the producer of the show. We've got the founder of the ACC Sports Journal, David Glenn, that's going to join us on tomorrow's program. We've got Free For All Friday, which could be very interesting. Well, it usually is really interesting. But it could be even more interesting if there's a LeBron decision made the same day as that. So somebody will turn on the show. Oh, yeah, they're going to certainly be talking about LeBron. And then somebody starts asking about cheese curds. Gets us down a rabbit hole. Happens from time to time. It's good fun. However and wherever you listen or watch, greatly appreciate that. Make sure you subscribe to the YouTube channel. That's been blowing up over the last 5 months. Westwood One Sports Night, where a lot of content is already up. And you can check out. However and wherever you listen or watch, greatly appreciate that. The Drake Toll Show is on the way. But before we get to Drake Toll, we put this show to bed.

0: Helicopter, drone, the canine unit. They got all those things in pursuit. But it's a very different method that actually led the police to this so-called burglar. So this woman was apparently trying to break into a home, and that's what started the whole thing. The police were called, and all these things are in pursuit. But ultimately, it was a cat that gave up the position of this burglar. So now, the canine unit, ultimately, which is funny because it was a cat that led them to the burglar, but it was the canine unit that made the arrest. But when they got there, this cat, like, had picked up the scent of the burglar, and she was hiding in a nearby garage. And so instead of the dogs from the canine unit doing it, this cat just leads the police right to the burglar. They're able to make the arrest, but it is kind of wild considering there's a helicopter in pursuit and drones and things like that, and it comes down to a pussycat. Very odd story.
1: Are you a cat person?
0: I don't hate cats. So here's where I'm at on cats.
1: Not my question.
0: am I a cat person? No. I like some cats.

0: Like, I've been around some cats that were very chill, almost like dog-like in the way they handle themselves, and they were cool. But then there's other cats that are just very pretentious, and I don't mess with those cats.
1: Pretentious?
0: I don't really. They can be a little pretentious.
1: Cats can be pretentious? Like, do they refer to their stadium as the stadium? Like, what? How are cats pretentious? Do they wear pinstripes have clean shaven beards and, you know, hold pinky finger? What's pretentious about them?
0: I mean, they just look at you like, who do you think you're kidding? Like, you might want to pet the cat or, like, snuggle up to the cat, and they just kind of look at you like you're nothing. Like, you've been around cats before, I'm sure. You know how cats
1: that might
0: be.
1: Just be you projecting.
0: They're very standoffish.
1: This sounds like projection. That's what it sounds like.
0: They can be standoffish at times.
1: And you're taking it out on the cats. I hear what you're saying. I reject it wholeheartedly.
0: Are you a cat person?
1: I'm not a cat person. I am not.
0: You reject it.
1: But I don't dislike cats.
0: I'm not either.
1: Saying cats are pretentious. I just prefer...
0: Well, some
1: are. You did. You said that cats are pretentious.
0: Not all.
1: And that's...
0: I'm not labeling them all.
1: I probably
0: that way.
1: Am getting
0: There's
1: too deep into this than I need to be. I probably should have just quoted Baby Billy from Righteous Gemstones and said, I could have swore you were a cat boy. And just leave it at that. Should have probably just done that.
0: Dogs. That's the way to go.
1: Addie Bates. Let me know if you got that peacock. Log in. So we can watch Obsession and watch some of the golf that's already underway. Shout out to Oliver. Shout out to Jude. Shout out to Peacock. Shout out to Cats. Shout out to all the people that told us crazy stories about their movie-going experiences. Shout out to Odysseus. And shout out to The Odyssey and Christopher Nolan, because this has been Westwood One Sports Night. Drake Till Show on the way.
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4: 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If the card is lost or stolen, report it to the issuer immediately. Most issuers have a toll-free number that's either on the card or online. Have a nice day, and remember, always start with trust.

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1: Jimbo Fisher, 20 minutes from now. ACC Football Media Days happening in Uptown Charlotte. Here's a question that we're asking on the front end of this hour, though. With the Odyssey's release in mind, the latest Christopher Nolan movie, turn your worst movie-going experience into a PSA. What's the worst thing you've witnessed in a movie theater? 310-840-4910 if you want in. And you should know, as big moviegoers, WD, Will Dalton, who's pinch-hitting for Denton Day, and yours truly, went to go see The Odyssey. And this is one of the oldest epics that have been told. So to tie it back into sports, Will Dalton, we are telling you right now which characters in The Odyssey most resemble sports stars today. So let's get to this, and let's start with Odysseus, the great hero depicted in the movie by Matt Damon, gone for a very, very long time, uncertainty if he will ever return. That can only be one person in American culture today, American sports today. That's Seattle Seahawks quarterback Sam Darnold. He has experienced losses, times where he had to retreat, hardship, if you will. His career written off for being dead many times. Sam Darnold's not going to return. He sees ghosts. He's a backup.

0: Now, he went to the 49ers and then gets an opportunity with the Minnesota Vikings. They thought this was just going to be 1 year with him there, and he's going to help bring along J.J. McCarthy, assuming McCarthy's not ready right out of the gate. Sam Darnold wins 14 games, and then he's an asset. Goes to the Seattle Seahawks. They win a Super Bowl. Sam Darnold is the quarterback of a Super Bowl champion. Sam Darnold is Odysseus. How about we look at Odysseus' wife, Penelope? Who best represents Penelope, who is trying to fight off the suitors and stay optimistic that Odysseus is going to return? Still remain faithful and hoping that there will be brighter days in the future. Remaining steadfast. Of course, Penelope is best represented by New York Knicks fans. Experiencing long periods of hardship. Penelope, you think 20 years waiting for Odysseus is a lot? How about 53 years without having won a championship? Waiting for your dream to be realized. Also, Will Dalton, who's playing Penelope in the movie? Who is it?
1: The great Anne Hathaway.
0: Knicks fan Anne Hathaway. There you go. Anne Hathaway, Knicks fan, Knicks fans best represent Penelope. You're going to really like this one. Who best represents the suitors? Robert Pattinson's character is kind of the lead suitor trying to be the new king of Ithaca. That, of course, is probably Mike Vrabel. Mike Vrabel is the suitor here. Literally courting somebody else's wife. There is a moment in the movie, no spoilers on this show, where there is interlocking fingers. We do get interlocking fingers in one moment of the movie, and I almost tapped on Will's shoulder and said, Diana Rossini, Diana Rossini. Interlocking fingers. But, also, you tell me this. Is Mike Vrabel a better candidate for being the best suitor, best representing the suitor, or Josh Allen, Lamar Jackson, and Joe Burrow in terms of being quarterbacks? It's essentially AFC teams that are trying to step in while Patrick Mahomes is hurt and the Chiefs had a bad year.
1: Oh, my God.
0: Hey, there's an opportunity to grab the crown this year. The Chiefs didn't make the playoffs, and Patrick Mahomes got hurt. So Mike Vrabel, it's doubly relevant because, yes, you're courting somebody else's wife, but also, he was the representative from the AFC while the Chiefs were down, benefiting from that, trying to steal the crown. Huh? There you go.
1: We could do one more. Vrabel's it.
0: We'll do one more. Yeah. Telemachus, that is the son of Odysseus, and he is played by Tom Holland in the movie. Who best represents Telemachus? A young star trying to break through in the shadow of what came before. His dad, Odysseus, the king, how do you replace his shoes and meet his standard? That, of course, best represented in American sports by Victor Wembanyama. Victor Wembanyama is Telemachus, the young star who's trying to meet the standard of the family name, except the family name is the San Antonio Spurs, and what came before him, dynastic. It's Tim Duncan, it's David Robinson, it's Tony Parker, it's Manu Ginobili, it's Boardman, Kawhi Leonard, it's Greg Popovich. Victor Wembanyama is Telemachus. We could do this all day. 310-840-4910, but we won't. Instead, we'll move on and get to your calls because, again, we're asking before we get to Jimbo Fisher and getting to ACC football, tell us Turn your worst movie-going experience into a PS.

0: say, what's the worst thing you experienced and witnessed in a movie theater? 310-840-4910. My name's Josh Graham. This is Westwood One Sports Night. However, and wherever you're listening or watching, greatly appreciate that. Let's go to Tim. He's in Idaho. Tim, what experience did you find to be worse?
1: All right, my man. Unfortunately, it's not sports related, but got all excited. I'm a child of the 70s, grew up watching Kung Fu and monster movies on Saturday mornings. Mm-hmm. And when I got old enough to be a dad, I decided to take my son to go see Godzilla, the one with Matthew Broderick.
0: Sure.
1: And I have to say, that was the worst. As a Godzilla aficionado, that was the worst Godzilla movie I ever saw in my life.
0: Hold one sec. So when I asked what the worst movie experience you had was, you're not citing people doing stuff in the theater. Oh, they were on their phone the entire time. Or this person wouldn't shut up. It's the actual movie that made it the worst experience for you.
1: It's the actual movie. And I felt bad because, granted, my son was, you know, maybe 5 or 6. But I bragged and bragged. Oh, son, you're going to love Godzilla. You're going to love Godzilla. He thought I was, I can't say it on the radio.
0: I love it, Tim. That's a great call. Thank you so much. Starting us off on the right foot. Mr. Positive, you better bring it tonight. Mr. Positive's in Michigan. Mr. Positive, is there a story you could share with us?
2: Josh, boom shakalaka. Hey, I got to tell you, you have a very imaginative brain. Let me tell you, to think like that, watching Odyssey, 3 hours long, and making it relevant to today's sports world, unbelievable. I clap my hands, and I got to tell you real quick.
0: I'm interlocking fingers with you through the radio right now, or through the phone.
2: Yes,
0: that's what I'm doing.
2: Yes.
0: Interlocking fingers, Mike Vrabel, Diana Rossini style.
2: Oh, my God. Your mind is so young and vibrant. Wow. Okay. I mentioned you again with Stephen A. Smith, but... I got to tell you, I was at a movie, and it was, an all right movie. But I looked to my left, and what do you think they're doing? They're not interlocking fingers. They're interlocking something else.
0: They were in the sexual act? There was a sexual act that was happening next to you.
2: Yes, the theater was basically empty.
0: I don't need a lot of details. I just need you to answer this question, yes or no. This is the question that I need answered more than anything else. Were they clothed?
2: Certain parts.
0: Got it.
2: How do
0: That's
2: you
0: enough.
2: Do something that you got to be unclothed to do?
0: Yeah. Did you ask them to stop?
2: No. I couldn't do that. I was a little bit shocked, so I got up and I went somewhere else. I couldn't deal with it.
0: You know,
2: it was just
0: wow,
2: privacy. That takes balls.
0: It does. There goes Mr. Positive.
2: Oh, my God.
0: You know, hey, I asked him to bring it, and that's what he did. He brought it. Sexual act in the movie theater. That's going to be tough to top. We'll see if someone can do it. But probably the wise move on his part. You don't say anything, so maybe you just move to another part of the theater. That does seem to be a good move. Respect.
3: Yeah, you're better off just doing what he did. You don't want to get involved in that. You don't want to do that.
0: We'll move on. Before we get to Jimbo Fisher... James Franklin, he might have been the biggest winner of this offseason. He might have been that. Don't believe us? Well, listen to James Franklin. They might be the biggest winners of the offseason because he said so earlier today.
4: We've been sprinting really since we arrived in Blacksburg, and I think I would describe it as I think we have won.

0: won the offseason. We've had a great offseason in terms of implementing our standards and our expectations and our culture. We are bigger, we are stronger, we are faster than we have been. There's no doubt about that. And I think our depth is in a position to be able to compete. So from an expectation, from a standards, from a culture standpoint, I think we're in a really good place.
1: While James Franklin might have been the biggest winner of the offseason, because he said so, that's not going to translate to winning in year one at Virginia Tech. Be a little patient. Usually coaches try to tamp down expectations, especially early on in your tenure. So it is kind of weird to hear James Franklin say, hey, yeah, we won the offseason. As if that means anything. Is he right on that, though? Sure. Virginia Tech, they haven't had a lot of hope in a long time. And it has translated to fundraising, that Virginia Tech that bringing in James Franklin. Sure. But Oklahoma State is another team you might look at. They make a new coaching hire. They bring in Drew Mestemaker, who's one of the top quarterback transfers. I honestly don't know who the biggest winner is. Do know who the biggest loser was. It's Texas Tech. Nobody is as big of a winner as Texas Tech was a loser this offseason, in that they became the biggest villains in all of college football overnight. And that stink doesn't go away just because Brendan Sorsby didn't get his way and isn't going to be playing this year. The issue for Virginia Tech, this isn't us being haters. The issue with Virginia Tech is their schedule. The most difficult conference games they have all are going to be played away from Lane Stadium. And they get all the best teams in the league, too. They're at Miami. They're at SMU. They're at Clemson. They have a cross-country trip to Cal. That's not a gimme. Not with Jaron Chiave Sungapulateli back at quarterback. Even their non-conference slate has a difficult road trip. Oliver, we're counting it. Tech's playing at Maryland in College Park. And then we didn't even mention they play Pitt. They play Virginia. Virginia was in the ACC championship game last year. There isn't a gimme anywhere on this schedule at any point. But don't just pump the brakes because we're telling you to. Look at what Vegas is saying as well. Virginia Tech's season win total is only 6.5 wins, which means they're projecting 6-6, 7-5. That doesn't mean they aren't trending in the right direction. The fundraising's there. Honestly, it reminds us a lot of where Miami was at 5 years ago. They let go of Manny Diaz, and a big part of the reason why they did, they want to reset things. And part of the reset was resetting financially, and they did. And now Miami is the favorite to win the league, and Miami is one of the favorites in college football this year as well. Virginia Tech can be that with the amount of money now they're spending. And they're bringing a coach of James Franklin's caliber. So we'll see where it ends up. This year, though, it's probably not going to result in as many wins as you might think. Justin writes in, James Franklin, the biggest winner without the pressure of having to win a national championship or bust. Think that's true. Think it's a great, great hire for Virginia Tech. Just don't think it's going to pan out right away in year one. Be patient. Jimbo Fisher. You want to talk about being patient? That guy knows what it's like to lead a national championship program. He also spent time at LSU. So between Lane Kiffin and Dabo Swinney that are meeting week one in Baton Rouge, who's facing more pressure in that game? Jimbo Fisher, you'll hear from Jimbo Fisher on our show to answer that and tell us about some of his African safari hunts next on Westwood One Sports Night. International soccer is down to its final matches. 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

0: of your horror stories, movie-going experiences at 310-840-4910 in just a little bit. That's with The Odyssey in mind, supposed to be a huge blockbuster this week, bringing tons of people back to movie theaters. What's the worst thing you've witnessed in a movie theater? 310-840-4910. But before diving back into those calls, had a chance to catch up with a national championship-winning head coach who now works for the ACC Network. Jimbo Fisher went one-on-one with us at ACC Kickoff Uptown Charlotte, the site of ACC Football Media Days. And here's how that conversation sounded.
1: Jimbo Fisher's with us in the ACC Network. And I was told by an anonymous source, one of your colleagues, that last summer you went on a trip where, quote, in Africa, you killed everything that breathed, punting-wise. How did you see it?
2: Well, we did. We're an outdoor family. We've been actually been over there twice and home back again in another couple of years. But it's just a great experience and new cultures, new people, new parts of the world. And it's a wild experience, I'll say that.
1: Did we have any hunting trips this summer?
2: No, we do some locally and I own some property, my kids and I do, and then I go back to West Virginia a little bit, so we toned it down, but then we're cranking some back up during the next couple of games.
1: Love to hear that. 50 days from tonight, it is Clemson LSU to kick off week one of the college football season. Which coach is under more pressure to win that day, do you think?
2: Both of them. Everybody always asks, which coach is under pressure? Well, I'm going to tell you what. Lose one game and see what the next pressure is on the next game. You're always under pressure to win games. You know what I mean? Everybody says it was big for Dabo because they're bouncing back. But it's also big at LSU make the right move with Lane. You know what I'm saying? And doing those things. But the pressure of this game, whether you're on cop or so-called on the hot seat, whatever that is, you know, it's big no matter what. Because as soon as you lose in today's world, they're on you. So that's part of the game, and it's the pressure of winning is elite. That's what makes us angle spending.
1: Jimbo Fisher, ACC Hebron. You know the landscape at LSU about as well as anybody. How much patience do you think they'll have for Lane down there, or is that even a word you use there?
2: There won't be. And in most top schools, there is no air. You know what I mean? And, I mean, it may be just thought they lose is one little start, but they get to two or more, then they're going to be on you. That's just the nature of the beast. So it is down there for both.
1: Since we're here at Media Day, it's only right I bring up that Jameis Winston has blossomed into a media superstar. How often did he make you laugh when he was your Heisman quarterback?
2: That's what I said. People, there was a side to Jameis and people who never saw, ever wanted to see, that I saw every day. He was, this does not surprise

0: me one iota, not one bit. He has so many, and people, one thing I'll say about Jameis, people say, tell me something about him that, you know, I wouldn't say. His intelligence level is to you, and his ability to connect with people, no matter you're rich, you're poor, you're black, you're white, you're the best player on the team, you're the worst player on. I always said
1: this. I could see it in your eyes. Give me an example that you're speaking of when you're talking about financial.
0: I mean, he knew every janitor in our building. He knew all the people who worked in the cafeteria. The guy, the walk-ons on the team that never played back then, he knew them and spent as much time with them as he did to star player. Jameis was a natural people person. He never looked, he never judged you based on what you did, it's who you were and how you met him generally. And he was like that, and that's what made him, his emotions on the side, I mean, him with it. They'd be like, you guys argue, but no, he didn't. We were like, Dad, I mean, yeah. I'd argue him, he'd yell at me, and then we'd laugh. He's an emotional, true person to come out, and his passion for whatever he's doing, we like to see on the media now, was like how he played, how he prepared, his friendships. He was just a very unique human being.
1: Give me the time where, as a coach, you're supposed to not be laughing. This is supposed to be serious. But inside, Jameis Winston kind of made you laugh.
0: Oh, Lord. Everybody always said the time. Well, he didn't do that. That was just biographer saying
1: that. I won that one.
0: No, that wasn't bad. I mean, the myth is true. What everybody always says, he came on the field dressed for the game he was suspended in. That was because he was only suspended for a half. Well, that night, the president suspended him for the game. Well, the equipment guy never got, saying he was planning on dressing, being on the sideline in the late second half. And what happened was the president suspended him for the whole game that night. Well, he got it, but it never got passed down to the equipment guy. And our rule was if you dress if there's a uniform in your locker. Well, he had the uniform in, but Jameis said, well, I guess they want me to just stand on the sideline, even though I'm not playing, and just be in uniform. Well, so he put it on, and I walked out, and they said he's on there, and I ran to him to get him off, and they said, you were mad? No. I was afraid the president was going mad at both of us because he was suspended. It was just a lack of communication because it happened so late that night, you know, and because it's construed that he was trying to be good. That's the least thing he could ever do. But, I mean, there was just time. I mean, just every day of practice, we would go at it, and he would be arguing, and with other players. The competitiveness of our practices was what you really saw when you ever grew up. You know, it was unique.
1: Your colleague with the ACC Network, Gabe Clausen, was telling me, man, there are some teams that reached out, but I like this gig a little bit too much being on the outside. What type of opportunity would it have to be for Jimbo Fisher to express interest?
0: Well, everybody thinks it has to be a top-tier opportunity. You love to have a top-tier opportunity. As I said, I love coaching. I miss. You can say you miss the players and coaches, which again, I miss them. I miss preparing for a game. I miss going on the field and challenging our team, being prepared against that team. You know what I mean? And those things. So, I mean, the love of it, and the way away from it. It's just an opportunity that you have a chance to win, no matter if it's elite league level or the X level.
1: What do you enjoy most about being on this side?
0: I think you get a different perspective a little bit in how things are done, which it is, but I'm still paying for that thing. You get to watch the film, you get to study, and you get to see everybody's program. Were you as a coach, you know, you never got around, you popped the guy, but you never got around to like come in and practices, see games, cover games, behind the scenes, and there's more of that here.
1: I didn't do my job well at the start of this, so I'm going to close by doing so. What's the proudest hunting achievement of Jimbo Fisher?
0: That my kids are involved in hunting, and they love them. Trey hunts and does it, and Trey unfortunately got bit by me. He's the coach, he's infatuated with coaching. He's going to do that, and he will. Ethan and I, he hunts, but Ethan is infatuated with her. And the amount of time I get to spend with him and saving the outdoors and watching and do things, I love that time.
1: Jimbo, so good to meet you. Thank you, honey.
0: Thank you very much.
2: How great is that? Jimbo Fisher talking about killing everything that breathes in Africa on a hunt, and kinda saying he wants back in college coaching. It doesn't have to be one of the top college jobs available. Interesting stuff from Jimbo Fisher, who now is with the ACC Network. The question that we're asking you this hour, related to the Odyssey releasing in theaters today, what is the worst movie-going experience you've had Somebody took that

0: as, well, what's the worst movie you ever saw? Which is not the spin we were thinking of, but like that, too. Apparently, Godzilla didn't deliver way back when. And Mr. Positive then saw some extracurricular activity happening close to where he was sitting at the movie theater. For yours truly, Will already told the story how 42, the Jackie Robinson movie, made me so upset in the theater that I almost left the movie early because that's one of my favorite sports stories, and I thought the Hollywood Disney pixie dust that they tried to put on the Jackie story was too much, didn't think it delivered. So from a movie-going perspective, in terms of the movie itself not delivering, that's what comes to mind. In terms of what's around you, potential faux pas, was there opening night for Black Panther. And right next to me, there was this guy, clearly on a date with the girl he was with, and he thought he was the funniest guy there was. And he would do the thing where he would say something after key things that would happen. He would be almost, he'd be providing the captions to the movie. And it almost got to the point where I said something, but I never did. And there's a scene in the movie where the crescendo is hit, where the movie's 10 years old now, so if you hadn't seen Black Panther, sorry for this, but Michael B. Jordan's character passes away. And there's the sun in the distance. And it kind of was a fitting end, and it was an emotional moment in the movie. The theater's quiet, and then this guy says out loud, "That's dope." Just says that out loud. "That's dope." And I remember being enraged, and I looked to my right, and the person sitting next to me was shaking their head, and they also, pro move, brought their own blanket into the theater, so they had a blanket on top of them as they were watching the movie as well. You seem to have issue with that. Why do you furrow your eyebrow?
1: I don't have issue.
0: With that?
1: Like, they brought a blanket to the theater?
0: It can be cold in the movie theater. It can be. So, cover your legs.
1: I guess it's no different. I guess it's no different than you bringing in Starburst or Nerds or anything. You bring a blanket,
0: yeah,
1: too.
0: You
1: can smuggle anything you want in there.
0: The $1.99 Publix candy will take that over paying $5. Thought about getting a drink. Saw, the regular size drink is $7.50. They also...
1: Yeah.
0: They also were doling out Odyssey... Posters. I haven't even looked at the poster yet. Might need to unveil that. This might be an opportunity for people to watch on YouTube, watch on X, at Josh Graham Show on X, Westwood One Sports 9 on YouTube. On the way, we'll see what this Odyssey poster that I was given at the movie looks like today. Also, the second half of the Major League Baseball season, not movies, Major League Baseball season's now underway. And there are three storylines that you should be following closely, and those are next on Westwood One Sports Night.
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League Baseball second half, air quotes, officially underway. We've technically been past the halfway point for a little while now, but after the All-Star break, the unofficial second half starts, and it began with the one spotlight game that Major League Baseball had on the schedule being moved up 2 hours because of air quality on the East Coast being bad in cities such as Philadelphia. And it gets moved up, and the New York Mets win the game 4-1. That was in Philly. The top three storylines to follow as the MLB second half begins. And by the way, BDOT, most entertaining guest in sports talk, is going to join us 20 minutes from now. Make sure you're sticking around for when Dot drops by. The three big storylines, it starts with the Chicago White Sox. Is there a better story in sports right now than the Chicago White Sox? Chicago is tied for the lead in the AL Central. Not a really good division, but 50-45, 5 over .500, the Chicago White Sox. Nobody saw this coming, that Chicago would be in the position they're currently in. In fact, Will Dalton, see if you can find what their preseason season win total was. Because they're now 5 games over, and maybe their odds to win the AL Central, that could not have been very high, especially with Cleveland, who's always pretty good, and also the Detroit Tigers having a ton of expectations going into the year. This White Sox team, all over the board. Murakami is in the driver's seat to win the AL Rookie of the Year. Tristan Peters, who hit for the cycle last week, was a former member of the Savannah Bananas. And this year, playing center field for the White Sox, is batting over .300 at the moment. Amazing. Colson Montgomery.

0: absolutely been that, and that's going to be something it's easy to root for. The second storyline, the quickly approaching trade deadline. Staying in the AL Central, Tarek Skubal, is he going to be moved? According to Ken Rosenthal, there was a report today, not expected to be moved by the Tigers. But are you sure about that? To quote a wise Detroit sports fan, you sure about that? Because he is a free agent after the season ends. And the Tigers, they're 8 games under .500 at the moment. Do you realize that the trade deadline is less than 3 weeks away? It's quickly approaching. And the part that makes it really difficult, and this is related to the third storyline we'll get to in a bit, there aren't a lot of teams that are for sure sellers right now. So you could get a King's Ransom in exchange for Tarek Skubal. Really, who are the sellers? We assume the Mets are. Obviously, the Rockies would be. San Francisco makes sense to be a seller as well. And then in the American League, Kansas City and the Angels. That's probably the list. Cincinnati was in the news. Are they a seller? Maybe. They just extended fireball pitcher Chase Burns to an extension, buying out pretty much all of his, well, service time. Chase Burns is a fabulous pitcher, but that doesn't mean that the Cincinnati Reds are going to get back into the thick of things in probably the best division in Major League Baseball. Semi-related, the third big storyline to follow, who the hell is going to make the postseason from the American League? The American League has been a dumpster fire. The American League, let's count how many teams have below 500 records in the American League. Actually, that might take longer than counting the teams that have winning records in the AL. That list is 5 teams long. The Rays, the Yankees, the White Sox, the Guardians, the Rangers. The Rangers are only 2 games over. Those are the 5 teams that have winning records. In case you don't know, 6 teams make the playoffs per league. So, when you're looking at the final wildcard spot, Seattle at a game under has that final spot, tied with the Minnesota Twins. And this is where it gets fun as a Baltimore Orioles fan. The Orioles are in the mix with, let's count how many more teams. We mentioned the Detroit Tigers. Oh, yeah, they look like they're a seller. Well, they're 3.5 back of the final wildcard spot. There are 6 teams. 6 that are within 3.5 games of the final wildcard spot that the Seattle Mariners currently have the tiebreaker for. 6. So if you include the Mariners in this, 7. 7 teams are all within 3.5 games of each other in the American League. And they're jockeying for 1 spot. 7 teams. That is going to be something worth following. And it's related to, well, do you sell if you're the Baltimore Orioles when you're only a few games back? Or do you listen to what your record's telling you that you are? 310-840-4910. We'll get to your movie horror stories in a bit. We'll see if BDOT has one of those. He'll be dropping by in about 10 minutes. Will Dalton and I went to go see The Odyssey. Will didn't know that The Odyssey was based off a book or literature. As we learned last weekend on Westwood One Sports, here's how that sounded. Did you read The Odyssey when you were in school?
1: It's a book?
0: Will.
1: I didn't know it was based on a book. I mean, I'm sure there's stories like it, but I didn't know, like, The Odyssey was

0: I didn't know this.
1: Will Dalton didn't know it. Would you like to defend yourself while, for those watching on YouTube and on X, YouTube, Westwood One Sports Night, I show off the poster that was handed out to me for free at the IMAX showing today of The Odyssey. This is encouragement for people to watch on our viewing, our visual elements.
0: I mean, I don't know if there's necessarily a defense other than I just never read it. I mean, I knew that the Trojan horse was a thing. I knew that Greek mythology was a thing. That is a sick poster. That does look pretty good.
1: Why didn't you grab one?
0: I don't know. I didn't really have it. I just didn't really appeal to me to get one. I thought about
1: it. It was for free.
0: Yeah, maybe I should have. But I don't know. It was like, am I really going to put it up somewhere? Like, it's not, like, I've got all my Star Wars posters and things, and it's like, cool, it's The Odyssey, woo. Now,
1: it doesn't sound
0: Michael
1: like
0: Jackson
1: Will Dalton
0: movie,
1: liked the movie,
0: I would have got that poster.
1: That movie sucks.
0: Elvis would have got that one. My brother, it's $1 billion, what are we talking about?
1: I didn't say people didn't watch it, I'm just saying.
0: They may liked it, too. Sucks.
1: That's
0: Get
1: a movie that...
0: Here.
1: It has been a really good year. It's been one of the best movie years, in fact. What we're looking at, 2026, you hear people say, well, movie theaters, they're dead. Oh, the movies, it's all on TV now. This has been one of the best movie years of the last decade. Some of the best directors of all time have released new movies. A month ago, it was Steven Spielberg putting out Disclosure Day. Aliens! I'm not saying it's Aliens, but it's Aliens. Emily Blunt is in that movie, too. This week, you got Christopher Nolan, perhaps his most ambitious project with the Odyssey. The greatest cast you can imagine taking on the oldest epic in the book. In October, don't know if you saw this trailer. Tom Cruise is not going to be playing an action star for the first time in over 15 years. He's going to be wearing a ton of prosthetics. He's going to have an accent. It's called Digger. It's supposed to be a movie where maybe Tom Cruise could win an Oscar for the first time. It could be that. And you got Iñárritu directing it, who's won multiple Oscars. Heck, we were watching the trailers today at the movie and saw that there's a Ridley Scott movie that I hadn't even heard about that's coming out. And this summer, don't know if you've seen this, there have been really nice surprises, box office-wise, in the horror genre. You got Obsession, and you have Backrooms. Absolute revelations. These are smaller, independent movies that unexpectedly exploded into being massive hits. And that's certainly a lot more exciting than these IP movies, these sequels that are coming out. I'm sure... I mean, if you are interested in that type of thing, there's Dune Part 3 and Avengers Doomsday and Toy Story 5 has already come out. But honestly, what might be the biggest story from this year in movies is that fewer people are going towards the superhero IP and they seem to be gravitating more towards original storytelling. And that's a really good sign. It's good for the movies. That Supergirl movie didn't do well. Good. Because we want less of that and more original storytelling like Obsession and Backrooms and Digger being what we see nowadays. But wait, there's even more than that. There's a Social Network movie, another Social Network movie coming out called The Social Reckoning. No David Fincher on that, but Aaron Sorkin's directing it, one of the great writers of our time. And since this is a sports show, it only feels appropriate we bring up David O. Russell's John Madden biopic that's starring Nick Cage. And Christian Bale is going to be playing Al Davis in this movie. So it is a fabulous, fabulous movie year that we're looking forward to. Can't wait to watch all of them. The most entertaining guest in sports talk is BDOT. And he's telling us he's on the road, but has a blazing hot Caleb Wilson take, plus a story from CNJZ at Yankee Stadium over the weekend. We'll hear those next.
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1: There's always a moment of truth where I say, look, it's either put up or shut up. 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We were hot. We were on fire. We were yelling our hearts out. 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But all I know is that I had what it took. I am a United States Marine.
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0: 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Here's Josh Graham.
1: BDOT is the most entertaining guest in sports talk, and he joins us tonight actually on the road. He's up late and on the road, as I know many who listen to this show are. It's his weekly appearance on the show. Before we go to grammar school, which is a weekly staple, Dot, is it too soon for this show, which includes you, to take a victory lap as the one show across America that said Caleb Wilson is going to be the best player in the NBA draft this year? Because he balled out again tonight, 21, and had a big block. Should we slow our horses or no?
2: Absolutely not. And I have bought stock in the best Tar Heel to Chicago Bull ever conversation.
1: Oh,
2: yeah, yeah. I bought stock in that. Because, listen, it's doable, Josh. And I know, I know at this point it does not look realistic at all. But here is why I think it's realistic, Josh. And stop laughing at me and stop turning red. Listen to me. He knows what goals to accomplish to surpass the greatest ever. Now, 6-0 is a tough, tough feat. Two back-to-back three-peats.
1: Just stop it.
2: But wait, he didn't do that until like 8 or 9 years in the league. These first 8 or 9 years.

0: years that Caleb Wilson is in the league, he's gonna top the records that Michael Jordan had in those first couple of years, dog. And that's gonna put him in prime position to get to the possibility of 6-0, Josh.
1: Let's welcome Will Dalton to the foray, who you know WD. Very well, as we do. WD was debating whether or not to bring that question to Dot, because thought maybe there'd just be too much agreement. Yes, we're both on the Caleb Wilson train. But the reason we call him the most entertaining guest in sports talk is because, based on two or three summer league games, Dot's now saying, Jordan, watch out. Caleb's coming for all your stuff. Honestly, it's one of those takes I'm jealous of. I'm in awe of, actually. Because last week, this was over the weekend, actually, saw that Chuck Klosterman was on the Bill Simmons podcast and had a take that was similarly so hot, I was in awe of it. He was talking about the WNBA and said, here's my WNBA take. Sophie Cunningham is going to be at least the vice president of the United States in 2050. And I'm like, I don't know where we got that. I'm just in awe of it. I'm jealous, Dot, of you, your ability to take it to the next level. And I think Caleb Wilson potentially challenging Michael Jordan as the greatest player ever based on a few summer league games, it's right there with Sophie Cunningham potentially being vice president of the United States.
2: I mean, Dot.
0: Well, yeah.
2: Dot, this is what I would say. The early bird gets the worm. If he's already doing it now, Dot, he's getting a head start. Mike wasn't doing this in summer league. It took him a while.
1: Summer league didn't exist when Mike was in the league.
2: He's getting a head start, Dot.
0: Listen, man. Listen to what I'm saying to you. I'm not basing it off of three or four summer league games. That would be naive. I'm basing it on the fact that this kid does the unthinkable, Josh. Like, this kid came to a dormant Carolina team and gave us hope. If that kid plays the entire season, I can see him putting us on his back and carrying us to a national championship, because the kid has all the stuff. I just heard Draymond Green say that the ceiling for him is the ground for him is Kevin Durant. And I agree with that. Like, he's going to be a super duper star. When we look back on the tail of this tape, we're going to say Caleb Wilson was the best player in this draft. I promise you. It's more than just his skill set. It's his attitude, man. Like, this kid, like, I can't really explain it. It's one of those intangibles. And I know I sound ridiculous. I know I sound like a homer. I know I sound like a glazer. I get it. But I'm telling you, I can't wait to revisit this in about 16 seasons and do some side-by-side comparisons. I understand that the three in a row twice, like the three feet, like that's
1: again. I was with you. Hey, I thought it was bold to say he's the best player in the draft, and we're gonna be that show. But we don't need to bring Michael into this. Let's not do that. Instead,
0: if Caleb says it, I believe it.
1: Let's look at another potential GOAT in his field. We not talking about Leo Messi, who's in the World Cup final, who some consider to be a GOAT. B-Dot, I'm talking about you telling us last week you were going to see Jay-Z at Yankee Stadium. So we might have buried the lead with this conversation. And as fate would have it, Dot apparently was at the show that the start time was delayed until about midnight on Sunday night. What was that show like?
0: Well, first of all, Josh, I don't need you to disrespect my weekend, because I went to two shows, okay? Right. I was at Saturday night Blueprint, where we felt a little robbed. The show was a little short. We didn't get as many surprise guests. We got Eminem. That was amazing. But then we got Slick Rick. That was cool. Last time we saw or heard from Slick Rick, he was being deported. So it was kind of cool to see Slick Rick on stage. And then, you know, like, we got Pharrell. But, oh, Sunday night, I get there fairly early because that's what the instructions said to do, and it didn't matter. By the time I got in line about 7:30, 8 o'clock, somebody had already tried to rush gate 4. A couple hundred people got in. And, well, not even a couple hundred people, maybe a couple.

0: couple dozen people got in for free or didn't get their ticket scanned. They called it a security breach. Josh, we were out there for 4 hours just standing. We were talking to people inside. They were telling us that they weren't starting the show inside. It was just a DJ playing just random cuts. We were all out there having a debate who was more upset. The people that were inside, I had a homegirl that got in there at 6:30. The show didn't start till 12:15. She actually sat in there for 6 hours waiting on a concert. We sat in line standing for 4.5 hours. When we finally started letting us in, we could hear Jay-Z out there performing. Then we really started getting aggravated. Like, let us end this MLF or right the F now is what we were saying. You see, I did that for you for radio, thank Josh. You. But nevertheless, we were so angry, dog. We finally got in, and everybody was out there saying the same thing, Josh. Everybody said the people inside, they've been sitting there for 6 hours. They're not going to have any energy to party for Jay-Z. We've been standing out here for 4 hours. As soon as I get in, all I want to do is sit down and smoke. That's all everybody was thinking about doing, sitting down and turning that joint into Woodstock. Man, by the time we get in there, Jermaine Dupri's on stage. They're doing in Ferrari or Jaguar, switching four lanes with the top down, screaming out money ain't a thing. Nobody sat down, Josh. I stood up in line for 4 hours. I stood there at my seat for 3 hours, 7 hours standing up like I was a cook at Cookout, all for Jay-Z. And guess what, Josh? I would do it again. That's right. I would do it again without even blinking. It was the best time of my life. The best concert I've ever been to, man. He brought out Teyana Taylor. Then he brought out Jermaine Dupri. Then he brought out Jeezy. Then he brought out Rihanna. Then he brought out his wife, Beyonce. Then he brought out The Dream. Then he brought out, they just kept bringing out people. Jadakiss and Fat Joe came out. Like, it was, Usher came out with his shirt off and was out there singing and dancing. He had a show in D.C. the night before and the next day. He flew in just for the concert and then flew back to D.C. to do his show. It's going to be in Charlotte that I'm going to tomorrow night. Absolutely amazing. 12 guests on the bill, 3-hour show. Started at 12:15. We didn't get out of there till 3 after 3 o'clock. Caught a train back to the crib. Got to my hotel room by 5 o'clock. Had a 7 o'clock flight. Changed that to noon. Finally got home about 2 o'clock on the afternoon on Sunday to a gloomy Greensboro. My God, what a time.
1: That is why he's the most entertaining guest in sports talk, ladies and gentlemen. He's putting on a clinic in this segment. B-Dot is here with us on Westwood One Sports Night. My name's Josh Graham. Usually when you join us, we go to grammar school. Since you're on the road, how many words do you want to do? Do you want to do one? Do you want to do three? Don't want to take away from too much of your time this late at night, Dot.
0: Let me just go into my bag. What does it mean to keep it pee? What does it mean if someone's keeping it pee? If you're keeping it pee, what does that mean, Josh?
1: Okay. And for those who don't know, these are urban-centric words. This is a learning segment. Generally, it's 2 out of 3. We see how we do. I can use WD as a lifeline one time if I need him, or Denton Day when he's here. WD in the place of Denton Day tonight. Does this have anything to do with pushing pee? Are these things related?
0: They could be. They could be similar.
1: So what is it one more time? Ask me the question again.
0: I think I asked you if you're keeping it pee. What does it mean if you're keeping it pee?
1: Keeping it pee.
0: Yeah.
1: Will Dalton, do you know the answer to this?
2: I might.
1: What is
2: it? I might.
1: What is it?
2: It means to keep it real. Keep it a buck. Keep it authentic. Keep it to your values. That's what that means.
1: See, this is why it's not urban-centric, because WD could just rattle these things off. This is a Josh Graham issue. This is not on racial grounds. This is a unifying learning segment. Dot, is that correct?
0: Is that your final answer is the question?
1: Yes, yes.
0: To your point, that is exactly why this is not a race-specific show. It is all who know. If you know, you know. My boy WD, he talk like us. You dig what I'm saying? He know what it mean to keep it pee. Keep it pee. Keep it genuine. Keep it pimping. Keep it authentic. Keep it a band. You dig what I'm saying? Keep it pee. And I'm going to keep it pee with y'all right now. Caleb Wilson is going to be better than Michael Jordan.
2: Yeah.
0: Caleb Wilson is going to be the best Tar Heel to Chicago Bull that ever lived.
1: That's amazing. All right, what's the second? Well, what do you got? You got any other words to throw at me before we let you go?
0: I do. What's a super gremlin?
1: Oh, I know the

0: song.
1: Do you?
0: We can all be superstars. Isn't that... That's Super Gremlins, right?
1: Maybe.
0: Is that the question? Like, what is Super Gremlins? Well, it's a song.
1: What? No, I didn't ask you what the song was. I asked you, what is a Super Gremlin?
0: Oh, well. Shout out to Kodak.
1: Definitely shout out to Kodak.
0: I'm going to imagine that a Super Gremlin is a type of car. That's what it is.
1: Is that your final answer?
0: Yes.
1: That is incorrect.
0: Oh, man, what is
1: it? A Super Gremlin is somebody who's just taking all types of drugs and staying up all night and fornicating with a lot of women. Just a Super Gremlin. He's just a Gremlin.
0: Dot, do you want to remind people what the rule of thumb is that you tell me if I don't know the answer, if I have to guess, I don't have any lifelines, what I should do?
1: Yep, you should always pick drugs or guns.
0: And that would have been drugs in that category. Okay, I need to get this last one right to get a passing grade. What's the last word, B-Dot? Grammar school, let's go.
1: It's actually a phrase. What does it mean to catch someone with their pants down? I caught him with his pants down.
0: Isn't that part of the song Super Gremlin by Kodak Black?
1: Possibly.
0: I think that's right. Yeah, how did it go? Caught him with his pants down. Yeah, I remember this. It's in Super Gremlin. I don't think I could say the next lyric. Or the next few lyrics, probably. Okay. What does it mean to catch someone with their pants down? I would just say it means to catch someone off guard. That's what it means to catch them with their pants down.
1: Is that your final answer?
0: It is.
1: Congratulations, Josh Brown. Satisfactory grade today in grammar school. We would not say catch him off guard. We would say catch him slipping. But once again, you two with the caucastic vernacular into grammar school. I always hate when you do that. But yes, it is to catch someone off guard, Josh. A.K.A. catch him slipping, catch him with his pants down. Oops, now I got the book on you.
0: Let's close things out by letting you in on a conversation we've been having on tonight's show. B-Dot with us, most entertaining guest in sports talk. We've been talking about movie theater decorum. Like many across the world this weekend, WD and I, we went to watch The Odyssey, the new Christopher Nolan movie this weekend, that dropped in theaters today. What is your biggest pet peeve while going to the movies? Do you have one?
1: Yes, man, when people bring their little snotty-nosed kids in there, and they just in there talking and making a bunch of freaking noise, and you can't control your freaking kids. Like, that really, really pisses me off. And yes, I know I'm in there watching Minions, but I don't give a damn. Have some decorum in here. Teach your kids to shut up. We laugh at the laughing parts, and after that, we're quiet. We're watching the rest of the show. I hate kids in the theater. I think they should have adult-only theaters. No kids even allowed in there. Especially when you get to a certain age. I think you should be double-digit age years old to be able to come into the movie theater with B-Dot. If you're not, if you're under double-digit age years old, you got to sit your ass in the lobby area and wait. Or you got to use some headphones, or maybe somebody inside can FaceTime with you or something stupid like that. But what you're not going to do is sit beside me and disrupt my experience while I'm out here watching Groot and the Minions, you little stupid bastards.
0: You wouldn't say anything to the parents, would you, during the show?
1: No, I just keep smacking my lips and huffing and puffing real loud, like, oh, oh, my God. Oh, my God, like stuff like that.
0: That's great. All right, B-Dot, we'll talk to you next week. We love you, and do you want to punctuate this segment the way that you know how to? And actually, don't think WD knows, so he's going to be in for a surprise.
1: Yeah, I didn't really know if WD was able to daggone hit the buttons and all types of things like that, but it really doesn't matter because there's no buttons to be pushed. B-Dot gives you the final instructions here, and what do you have to do? Keep listening,
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0: last night. Here's Josh Graham.
1: Do have a spoiler-free review of The Odyssey that we can get to in just a bit. Just came out in theaters. That is a funny thing to say out loud. Not going to spoil anything from one of the most well-known literary stories ever. One of the greatest tales ever told. Gonna let you know what happened. Spoiler alert! They're in the horse! 310-840-4910. Before we get to that, in the spirit of The Odyssey dropping, and a lot of people go into the movie theaters, turn your worst movie-going experience into a PSA. What's the worst thing you witnessed in a movie theater? 310-840-4910. Jill's in California. She has the answer. Jill, take us to whatever theater you were in. What happened?
2: Here we go. I was 19 years old. Drove to San Francisco to see a movie with my girlfriend, and it was a French film. And back in those days, like a lot of the years of my life, you could only really see the foreign films in San Francisco, like in an independent movie theater, right? That's what we were doing. Mm-hmm. So it was an old theater that has the marquee and the whole thing. We go in, we get our Cokes, we walk in this big theater. And as I'm walking in, I notice kind of a creeper, right? About, you know, maybe halfway up the theater, and I think, is this a, you know, is he homeless? Whatever. I'm not really, I see him. I notice him. We sit down. We sit down close to the front, probably four rows up. So the movie comes on. It's a sexy French film. I had only seen a preview once. I didn't really know anything about it. And obviously it's in French. So you're reading the, you know, the subtitles as it goes along. And all of a sudden I see him move two rows in front of us. And I see him sit down, and I think, maybe he couldn't see you that far back. You know, I don't know. I'm not paying attention that much because I'm reading.
1: You're watching subtitles. The movie, yes.
2: And I'm reading subtitles, so I'm looking up. I'm not looking down. And in these older theaters are slanted, so he's down. I'm looking up. And I keep noticing him because I could see he kind of sat kitty corner to me, but I could see, so all of a sudden I keep seeing him turning his head to the right. And I think, what's he looking at? But I'm not looking at him because I'm engrossed in the movie. And then all of a sudden I look at him and I can see he's got one eyeball on me, and I'm looking and I look down, and in between the crack of the seat, guess what he's doing?
1: Oh, no. No. No. No. Jill. Do you leave at that point? Do you just leave?
2: No. I was like, And I kind of hit my friend's leg, and I said, "I'll be right back." Like I played it off like I didn't notice, and I go out to the front. Don't follow me in, because I don't want him to know it's me that, you know, reporting. I'll go back to my seat. Just please come in after I sit down. I said, count to 10. He said, okay. So I walked back in, just la la la. And all of a sudden, the usher starts to walk towards him, and he runs out the front exit. Dude,
1: Will Dalton, you've been figured out. Will, she got you right here.
3: Get out of here!
1: All right,
3: get out of here with that.
1: Jill, I'm sorry that happened to you. Thank you so much for sharing that.
2: You're welcome. But I also have to say one thing that goes along with what your friend just talked about, getting caught with your pants down. It's also, you know, taught me a few lessons in my life, which were, you know, you never know who's watching you, and you also don't sit far back anywhere. I mean, I always sit close in a movie theater now. I never, one or two rows, I'm no one's getting in front of me.
1: Oh, see, this is good advice. Jill, this is why, hey, we said turn it into a PSA. That's what you did. Appreciate
2: that. Well,
1: by the way, is that one of the movie theaters that in San Francisco that you stand and applaud, or not stand, but applaud after the movie ends? Because that's a thing I noticed when I was out in LA, that people applaud when the movie ends. It's a thing.
2: Well, it depends on the movie. If it was Frankenstein, I would have been screaming and going crazy. So, yeah. I mean, you could have. But not, you know, that was weird. And the other thing I wanted to tell you is the usher came to us after the movie and walked us to our car.
1: Oh, man. That's nice.
2: Because it's San Francisco.
1: Thank you.
2: He's like, we don't know where that guy will be. Yep. You're welcome.
1: Thank you for the stories. There goes Jill in California. And that's exactly, well, not specifically what we're looking for. Didn't want that to happen, but yeah,
3: that's why
1: don't be that guy.

0: Will? Don't do that.
1: Shut up. Don't pin that on me.
0: Telling the host of a show to shut up is one of my favorite things that you could say. It's an outstanding thing. Like, what if I took you seriously
1: talking.
0: And said, fine, bye. Now what? We're just going to stare at each other for the next hour and a half? That's what we're going to do? Cool. Got it. We should do one more of these. Let's go to Troy, who's in Pittsburgh. Troy, don't know if you're going to be able to top Jill's story, but you could try.
2: Yeah, I don't even know if it's an accomplishment to top that story. That's probably something I would never want to experience.
3: No, exactly.
2: But I do have one where I went to see this, like one of the Despicable Me movies with one of my nephews. We're sitting down kind of in the front of the theater. There's a bigger, sloppier gentleman in the same row as me, by himself, watching a kid's movie, eating popcorn, so little sketchy just to start. And I like, I'm sitting there and like, I hear him fart like one or two times and I'm like, you know, that's a little, I mean, we're sitting here with my nephews. That's a little much. And then I hear one that brought a little bit more on than a fart. And it took about 5 minutes until I full blown realized that this dude just crapped his pants literally two seats down from me. And he's still sitting there, and he's still eating, and I got to the point where I had to get up, and I said I was going to get popcorn, and I said to one of the guys that was out there serving the at the concession stand, I said, look, man, I'm not trying to be, you know, one of those dudes, but I think this dude crapped himself next to me in the theater, and I'm a little worried that maybe something's wrong with this dude. So they go down, they get into our row, they immediately smell it, like immediately, they're like, hey, buddy, you know, you want to come with us? And he's arguing with him. He doesn't want to move. He gets up. Seat's got crap all over it. Pants are, you can see through the back of it. And the kids don't know nothing. They're just sitting there laughing at the movie. And it, and I finished the movie for them, but it was by far the worst movie experience I've ever had in my entire life.
3: I did it for them. That's what I mean, did.
2: Yeah, dude, they're like, something stinks. I'm like, yeah, it does, for sure.
3: No, Despicable Me, Despicable You, guys,
2: yeah,
3: sitting
2: dude,
3: two rows down.
2: For Despicable Me and just did his work in the scene, and I'll never forget.
3: Was it Despicable
2: that.
3: Me 2 or Despicable Me number 2?
2: I'm going to say number 2, yeah, for sure. For
3: yeah,
2: him,
3: there
2: it
3: is. Well, shout out. There goes Troy in Pittsburgh. Thank you for sharing that. It's great. Did you ever give a nomination, Will Dalton?
1: What, for... I mean, just like a bunch of teenagers, you know, just talking and laughing.
0: That's right, just talking.
1: Nothing compared
0: specific.
1: To those
0: not
1: two
0: like,
1: stories. I mean,
0: not like
1: back
0: the Black
1: to back,
0: Panther captioning that I received once upon a time. Or the guy next to me on his phone one time. That was texting and the screen constantly lighting up. Paul's in Massachusetts. Paul, let's keep the good times going by talking about the times where things weren't very fun.
4: Hey, how are you? I had a quick movie experience for you.
0: Please.
4: I was living in New York at the time, and back in those days, Times Square was still kind of a shady place, and but 42nd Street, you know, you could go and see like three movies for like $4, and it's when Child's Play came out, and we went to see Child's Play, and for some reason some people had the idea that because there was a doll in the movie that it was a kids movie, so. We're watching the movie, and people bring young children into it. And so, it, you know, if you're familiar with the movie Child's Play, as the movie progresses, and all of a sudden, kids are screaming, crawling over chairs, like crying for help. It was a frightening thing. Kids were like screaming. Because, you know what Chucky was doing and things like that.
0: Oh, sure. That is not...

0: not great. How were? I'm sure after the movie there were some revelations.
1: Exactly. Yeah.
0: There you go. That's a great story. 310-840-4910. Appreciate the call from Massachusetts. Might as well, since we're in the theme of movies, just get right into it. Because you might be wondering, is this a movie that you should go see? The Odyssey, which you're going to be hearing quite a bit about this weekend if you haven't already. Here's where we're at on this. And then we can get to placing some bets. Graham's Gambling's about 10 minutes away. The Odyssey is a quintessential Christopher Nolan movie that you should try to see on the biggest screen possible. If you're unfamiliar with Christopher Nolan's works, he thrives in providing realistic rooting of familiar stories. Think of some of his biggest achievements, the way he added the spin on the Joker in The Dark Knight, or making the Manhattan Project and a 1940s nuclear physicist a must-see theatrical experience with Oppenheimer. He won all the awards for that one. Dunkirk also qualifies. The Odyssey, it's his most ambitious project yet because everybody knows the stories. And the way that Nolan presented the Trojan horse made it seem so real and understandable from both sides. The same with the horror of when the Cyclops is presented. It's like a good pastor in a church who makes thousand-year-old stories seem very real and applicable to 21st-century audiences. The only critique that we'll give of The Odyssey is the text is almost too rich. On paper, this should have been one of the greatest movies of all time. It's one of the great directors, with one of the great stories, and one of the greatest casts, led by one of the greatest leading men in Matt Damon. But when the stories of the Odyssey are so well known, that's why you don't have to worry about spoilers with a movie such as this, it puts a ceiling on surprising audiences, and thus entertaining them in a way. To compare it to a sports movie, it's kind of like Ali. You remember Ali? This was supposed to be one of the greatest sports movies ever. Will Smith, Michael Mann directing, Jamie Foxx, John Voight playing Howard Cosell. It didn't really manifest as that. Good movie, but it proved to be that Ali's figure, he was too big of a figure for the biopic to match the real thing, for it to meet expectations. That's kind of true with The Odyssey. And because there are so many set pieces in the story, the middle hour, it's a 3-hour movie, the middle hour felt very episodic. Almost as if it would have been better as a 5-part series on a streaming service rather than being a movie. Now, glad we have the movie. The last 45 minutes of The Odyssey is worth the price of admission alone. It's why you should see the movie in theaters. It's why you should shell out the extra money to see it on IMAX. It pays off everything. It's like Unforgiven meeting Game of Thrones. Afterwards, WD and I are walking out of the theater and we're asking what we thought of it and just struggling to come up with words. Now, in terms of where it lands in Nolan lore, it doesn't crack the top 3 of his movies. You can pick which one you think is best. I personally say Oppenheimer, but if you think The Dark Knight or Inception, think that that's the top 3 movies that he's made, this falls in the second group. And there are great movies there. The Prestige coming to mind, and Dunkirk, and Memento, and if you like Interstellar, which we're not exactly big fans of here, then it's in that tier. And you can place it whatever order you want. It's worth seeing. It's quintessential Christopher Nolan. And also, it's the type of movie we want to see Hollywood making more of. Thus, that's the type of movie that you should be supporting. We have not one, not two, but 3 baseball bets to place, plus some ACC football futures. And we'll share them all with you next on Westwood One Sports Night. 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

0: is Westwood One Sports Night. Here's Josh Graham.
1: We have some bets to place right now. It's a segment we call Graham's Gambling. If you would like to tell us more of your horror stories attending a movie, your movie theater experiences, you're welcome to bring those in at 310-840-4910. In honor of the Odyssey, we're trying to bring up these stories so people know what not to do at the movie theater, 310-840-4910. Let's tell you what you should be doing in the way of betting on sports, though, because it's time for Graham's Gambling.
0: It's time for Graham's Gambling. Let's make some money.
1: Revisiting some of our past bets, this is how we keep ourselves accountable. We have Cam Young to win the Open Championship. After one round, he sits at 3 under par, tied for fourth. Got it at the start of the tournament at plus 3,500. He's now got the second best odds to win the tournament at plus 1,200. So that looks pretty good. LeBron James to join the Cavaliers got it at plus 250. Now it's closer to even odds. ACC.

0: to the championship game. Also, over 7.5 wins, minus 130, we'll bet that too. Not saying we love the Clemson Tigers. Not saying they're going to win the ACC championship. But are you kidding me with that price? We'll bet on Clemson there. And we're going to bet against Bill Belichick and the Tar Heels. North Carolina, under 4.5 wins. They won 4 games this past year, and they had one of the easiest schedules you can imagine. This year, the team has not gotten markedly better, and the schedule has gotten absolutely brutal. So don't think that they're going to get there. Who knows? Maybe Bill Belichick is fired before you get to mid-November. Don't think it's going to work out. Under 4.5 wins for North Carolina football. We do have baseball bets. Not one, not two, but 3 of them to hand out for you. Let's start with the Tampa Bay Rays at plus 105 against the Red Sox. Why are the Rays, who are in first place, getting plus money against the Red Sox? Well, it's because Boston hasn't lost in its last 9 games. But the All-Star break happened. They were one of those teams that probably wished, please don't go to All-Star break. Let's just keep playing. Let's just keep rolling. We're going to go with Griffin Jacks. He can deal. Tampa, plus 105 to beat the Red Sox. The streak has to come to an end, and it will, to open the unofficial second half. San Diego Padres, minus 112 against the Royals. You got Michael Kang. There is a town about 45 minutes away from where I'm sitting right now in Winston-Salem, North Carolina, that is spelled like Michael King's name. K-I-N-G. Do the people from this place in North Carolina say King, North Carolina? No, they do not. Kang.
1: Kang.
0: That's it. It's Kang, North Carolina. So who are we betting on against the Royals tomorrow? That's Michael Kang against the awful Royals. Sign us up. Going to regret this pick. Yankees at even money against the Dodgers. I hate the Yankees. I bet on Cam Schlittler's strikeouts last week against the Nats. Over 6.5, and he finished with 6. And then the Yankees still found a way to win the game, despite the fact he gave up a homer on the first pitch to James Wood. Awful. We think the Yankees are going to make Roki Sasaki cry at the Bronx. And Garrett Cole's on the mound. So Yankees at plus money or at even money, we're going to go with them. So in review, Clemson to make the ACC championship game, plus 650. A little sprinkle it over. 7.5 wins for the Clemson Tigers. North Carolina under 4.5 wins. We got the Rays at plus money against the Red Sox. The Padres minus 112 against the Royals. And the Yankees at even money against the Dodgers at the place that Yankee fans pretentiously call the stadium. 310-840-4910 if you want in. Max is in Oakland, and he's got a movie theater experience to either dazzle us or horrify us. Max, what do you got?
2: Okay, when I was about 5 years old, my mom took me to a walk-in theater in a small town in Southern California. And so as you're little kids, you're running around all over in the theater, and I had some gum and saw a friend from school, and I gave him and his little brother, who must have been like 4 years old, some gum. And so we're all moving around, and a little later on, I feel something wrap around my head. The little kid had pulled out the gum, and he stretched it out, and he wrapped it around my head, eyes. And so now I'm blinded, and I'm going, oh, what's going on? So I go looking for my mom, and she's up at stairs where everybody's smoking, right? And so I'm climbing up there, and I'm over there. It's all full of smoke, and it's just packed, and there's nowhere to sit. And then, there's this open spot to sit. It's all lit up, and I sit down, and everybody starts yelling because I had sat right in front of where the movie was being projected. And now you could see my silhouette of my shadow covering, like, the whole screen.
0: That's amazing.
2: It was a real nightmare.
0: Was it in your hair, or was it just like around your eyes in your head?
2: No, it was around my eyes and my hair, around my head.
0: Oh, boy. That's brutal. Do you remember what movie it was?
2: No, I don't remember because this is like 19. 19-

0: 1966. Okay.
1: Wow. Okay. You know. There it is. Well, I appreciate you sharing that, Max. It's good to hear from you from Oakland, California.
0: Okay, I heard your stories, and I said, well, this one's a pretty good doozer, so I thought I'd
1: call it. That is an excellent one. It's an excellent story. It's good to hear from you from Oakland, Max. There goes Max in Oakland. Yeah, hair, gum in the hair. That's a tough one. And then the smoking section. Will Dalton, you know that I love movies. I watch a ton of movies. I watch probably about 2 or 3 movies a week. And I'm trying to watch, keep up with new movies, but also go back to the movies I had not seen before. Because they're always there. And everybody has their cutoff of what they consider to be old movies. Well, that movie's, don't know if that, just a cutoff on what you view to be moderate enough to be exploring. Not to say there aren't classics like Gone with the Wind or Wizard of Oz or Casablanca that aren't exceptions to the rule, but in general, cutoff dates. For me, it was always 1969. Like 1969 is when, if it was made before that, I'm probably, generally speaking, not seeking it out. But if it's post-1969, I will.
2: I mean, I don't think there's anything wrong with that. I mean, I always used to like some of the John Wayne movies back in the day, like when I was a kid growing up.
1: Mm-hmm. Mm-hmm.
2: So I have no problem going to the black and white movies, you know, back in the, I guess those would have been like the 40s and 50s.
1: I just don't seek it out. I just don't. Let's go to Israel. He's in Atlanta. Israel, what story do you have for us to close out the hour?
3: Okay, first of all, appreciate you, JG, for taking my call. It was 92, my senior year in high school, College Park, Banneker High School, open night for Juice, right, with Tupac. Y'all remember the movie.
1: And we just hanging out.
3: Actually, we actually saw it twice, because, you know, back then, you know, you just come and go as you please. So we hanging out outside in between, after the second movie, after the second time we saw it, and here we go. This guy, Sid, comes running up, right? Now, we don't have no beef with Sid, but Sid hates Kevin Scott. And Kevin Scott is standing right here next to us. I'm like, you know what? I'm out. And I'm driving. So when I say I'm out, my best friend, everybody else, they walk with me. But my cousin, he wanted to stay. And like my daddy always told me, never stand next to somebody who gets shot at all the time. Because he got shot by accident in the leg. And then the whole night was messed up after that, man. Yeah.
1: So this movie this movie inspired not so great behavior happening because of what happens in the movie.
3: Man, he wasn't even the only one that got shot. That night, Fred got shot. The old National was wild back then, my brother. So that was pretty much the worst experience I've had at the movies. Other than the time that me and this female was kind of.
1: I understand, Israel.
3: You got it.
1: I mean, there it is. I mean, Bishop and Q from Juice back in the day can maybe put some ideas in your head that lead to some not-so-pleasant extracurricular activities. Make sure if you haven't already, you're subscribed to the podcast, Westwood One Sports Night, the YouTube channel as well. Love hearing from our fans on YouTube. Pine Needle writes in, WTF! ? Yeah. Movie talk. Odyssey. Late night sports talk. It's what we do. Dabo Sweeney's doubling down. No, really tripling or quadrupling down. And we'll tell you why next.
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6: 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It's a Friday. Hope y'all are doing well. Shout out to all my overnighters, truck drivers, third shifters. Shout out to all my early morning, late night Uber and Lyft drivers. Shout out to all my early morning, late night limo drivers out there as well. Shout out to all the first responders protecting the city, the county, the state, the country. I appreciate you. Shout out to all my early gym goers getting them good endorphins flowing early this morning. Shout out to all my people already at work on their way to work. Salute to you. I know the vibes. I'm right here with you. Shout out to all my early morning, late night hospital workers out there working around the clock, making sure that people get the good medicine, treatment, and care that they need. Shout out to all my early morning, late night dentists, dental workers, dental assistants out there, making sure that people keep their pearly whites nice, clean, and shiny this morning. Shout out to all my early morning, late night food industry workers serving up the good nourishment for all my early risers this morning. Shout out to all my early morning, late night vending machine technicians, making sure that people can get their snack on early this morning. Shout out to all my early morning, late night hospitality workers, hotel workers out there, making sure that people are having a great stay wherever that may be. Shout out to all my early morning, late night front wheel loan truck drivers out there, all my bus drivers riding around and getting it, making sure that people get from home to work and the kiddos get from home to school in a safe and timely fashion. Shout out to all my early morning, late night UPS drivers, UPS workers, FedEx drivers, FedEx workers, Amazon drivers, Amazon workers, all my early morning, late night FedEx pilots, all my early morning, late night airport workers out there as well, including all of my volunteer air traffic control workers out there. Shout out to all my local 728 transportation drivers in the film industry, all my local 613 IBEW workers out there, all my railroad workers. Shout out to all my early morning, late night mailmen, mailwomen, postal workers out there, making sure people are having a great stay wherever that may be. All my local donut makers, all my local funeral home workers, and of course, all my people listening in the bed right now as well. 502, almost 503 here on a Friday. And plenty to get into this morning. And one thing I do want to talk about, we haven't talked about them in a few days, besides, you know, maybe a quick mention here or there, but the Braves, the Bravos, they're back home, and they are back in action tonight as they begin the second half of the season with a three-game set against the Texas Rangers. So hopefully the Braves can hit the ground running, and we do have some good news when it comes to Ronald Acuña Jr. as well that we'll talk about here in just a second. But Braves-Texans tonight going to be on, and you're going to have Chris Sale getting the start against Cal Quantrill. So hopefully Chris Sale can get off to a good start in his second half of the season, and Cal Quantrill has been pretty good this season as well, so should be a pretty good pitching matchup. But you just hope that the Braves' offense can keep it rolling and, again, get off to a good start and hit the ground running when it comes to this second half of the season. Sale, we know, 9-6 on the year, 2.20 ERA, 1.11 whip in 98 innings pitched. Cal Quantrill, 3-1 on the year, 3.11 ERA, 1.14 whip, and 46 in the third innings pitched. So he's been pretty good as far as the time he's gotten so far this year. And look, you just want to, again, win series. Just keep winning series. Just keep winning. Just keep winning. Just keep winning, winning, winning. Just want to see the Braves win series. And win series consistently. And hopefully consecutively, because that is, at the end of the day, what is going to

help the Braves get to where they want to get to, hopefully increase the lead a little bit in the NL East, which, by the way, do need to check on and see if the Philadelphia Phillies ended up beating the Mets last night. Let's see here. The Mets did beat the Phillies, so that is good. So now the Braves have a 2.5 game lead in the NL East, so hopefully you can take advantage of that, and hopefully the Mets can beat up on the Braves. Hopefully the Mets can beat up on the Phillies a little bit, but now the Braves do have a 2.5 game lead on the Philadelphia Phillies right now as we head into play on Friday. But when it comes to Ronald Acuña Jr., he had a very, very good third rehab assignment game. He played in his third rehab assignment yesterday afternoon in the Florida Complex League, walked twice, and hit a grand slam in the first two innings. How about that? Two walks and a grand salami for one Ronald Acuña Jr. So that is amazing to hear and amazing to see. So hopefully Ronald Acuña Jr. again is ready to come back and ready to get rolling as soon as possible. Again, I don't think he's would be back tonight. I guess it's still a possibility, but not sure that'll happen tonight. I would hope and I would like to think that it's going to happen at some point in this homestand, the 7-game homestand that starts tonight, but we'll see. So hopefully Ronald Acuña Jr. is ready to come back sooner rather than later, and hopefully again the two walks and the grand salami that he hit again yesterday in the Florida Complex League is a sign that he's ready to go. And look, I think the Braves did a good job of not rushing him back, giving him plenty of time to fully heal, hopefully, from that grade one hamstring strain that he suffered for the second time this season. And we know those hamstrings can be very iffy. And honestly, was probably a little lucky that the Braves, or that it was just a grade one both times, especially the second time, because, you know, usually when you nag it or re-aggravate it, it maybe could be worse. So it was good that it was only a grade one strain both times, and I think the Braves did a good job being very cautious and making sure that they didn't let him come back until he was fully, fully ready and giving him plenty of time. So we'll see just when we'll get Ronald Acuña Jr. back, but excited for the second half of the season to get started for the Bravos. And you just had the Phillies and Mets play last night, but you'll get everybody back in action as far as the Major League schedule goes today. You'll get all the teams back in action as everybody getting ready to start the second half of the season today. So we'll see what happens with the Bravos, and hopefully, again, they get themselves a nice victory. Quick, do want to mention here, it is the Hometown Take with your boy Dylan Matthews here on a Friday. Again, hope you all are doing well. Make sure you follow the radio station at 929 The Game on all social media platforms. Follow myself at _ Dylan Matthews on all social media platforms as well. Here is, I do want to quickly get into the Open Championship that's going on right now. And Matt Wallace, actually, as we currently speak, is atop the leaderboard right now. Jackson Suber was at the top of the leaderboard, but he is shooting a +2 today. He was at 5-under, I believe, to be in the lead at the end of day one, but now Matt Wallace has climbed the ranks, and he is shooting he's shooting 3-under today. So Matt Wallace has come up 23 spots to take the lead. He's in the lead with Pearson Cody at 4-under, and Daniel Brown as well, and Sung Jae Im. So Matt Wallace, Pearson Cody, Daniel Brown, Sung Jae Im, all tied for the top spot of the Open Championship at 4-under. Again, Jackson Suber technically tied for second, but you know, technically fifth right now at 3-under, along with Lucas Herbert, Bud Colley, and Colin Morikawa. Oh, and Thomas and a slew of others. There's a bunch of people at 3-under right now. And some of those people, that was their final score from yesterday, and so they didn't get started until later on. Bryson DeChambeau.

Bo, one of those guys that are at 3-under that don't start till a little bit later. He starts at 10:04 a.m. Eastern time. Cameron Young, he'll get he just got going. His tee time was for 4:58 a.m. Remember, they're across the pond, so they're getting going early this morning. So if you're maybe just getting home and you need a little something to watch to wind down, you can turn on the Open Championship if you are a golf head. But that's what's going on in the Open Championship right now as we get some round two action of the Open Championship right now happening at Royal Birkdale out in Southport, England. So that's what we got going on there. Now, as far as some other things I do want to touch on while we got a few minutes here. LeBron James. We haven't talked a whole lot about LeBron because there hasn't really been any update, and I don't want to be this guy who's like, oh, we're on LeBron watch 24-7, 365. Obviously not 365, but until obviously he makes the decision. But it right now is not ready to reveal his next team, but said it will be quote-unquote fun. So he made his first public appearance yesterday since he informed the Los Angeles Lakers that he would be leaving to join another team via free agency. LeBron did not reveal his decision Thursday at a live taping of his podcast at Fanatics Fest, the annual sports lifestyle festival. So Tyrese Haliburton, who was the guest co-host for the Mind the Game podcast and the crowd, they were obviously trying to get it out of him, but it wasn't working. Haliburton said, is there a decision that still has to be made? He asked that just minutes into the program, got straight to the point with it. And a crowd of about 5,000 people, Haliburton asked that, and LeBron wasn't biting, not even a little bit. He said, quote, we literally talked about this in the back, Reese, reiterating that revealing his next team would not be on the agenda. And then Haliburton said, okay, my fault. I didn't know if you wanted to. Okay, I'll leave it alone. But LeBron did say, though, I won't hold you guys up much too longer. So does seem like there could be a decision coming soon from LeBron James. And according to sources from ESPN, a handful of teams are still very much in play and in pursuit of LeBron: Cleveland, Miami, the 76ers, and the Golden State Warriors, all among those teams. I think we all know that those are kind of the top four teams. Again, and the last update we got, or at least that I've seen, is that LeBron isn't going to go to Golden State unless they're able to trade for Anthony Davis. And last I checked, the Wizards said that they aren't trading Anthony Davis. So, I mean, we'll see if the Warriors can still get him. But if that is indeed the case and LeBron is only going to Golden State if they get Anthony Davis, then it would seem like LeBron ain't going to Golden State. I think Cleveland right now, from what I've been hearing with my ear to the streets, seems like Cleveland is in the pole position right now to land LeBron, which again, and I'll give credit to my guy, Damian Day-Lewis. We were talking about this when the news first came out that LeBron was going to leave L.A. He brought up Cleveland, and I didn't even think about Cleveland at first. But Cleveland would make a lot of sense. Obviously, he's from there. That's where the journey started. Could come full circle, and that could be where it ends. He could go to Cleveland with, you know, obviously there's going to be pressure for him to win because of the team he would be joining. But he already has delivered Cleveland a championship. And so just think if he can do it again before he retires, that would be cinema. And as far as the squad goes, they have a good squad. Now, I don't know what's going to happen with James Harden, but Donovan Mitchell would still be there, and I'm very much guessing that Evan Mobley and Jared Allen, they are going to be there because, again, LeBron is signed, and he doesn't have to – you don't have to trade for him. And it does seem like he's willing to sign for kind of around a vet minimum deal. So we'll see. But he definitely would have a very talented team out there in Cleveland if that's where he chose to go. So, but there is Miami. Could also return to Miami, play with Giannis. Could go to Philly. I mean, Philly, that would just be
That would be the super teams of super teams, the superstar.

0: lineups of super starting lineups. When you talk about VJ Edgecombe, Tyrese Maxey, Jaylen Brown, LeBron James, and Joel Embiid, goodness gracious, that's a five. That would be insane if that's where LeBron ended up going. So we'll see. And I mean, obviously seeing Steph Curry and LeBron play together would be cool, along with Draymond, and especially if they got AD, that would very much be crazy. And then there was a video the other day coming to Steve Kerr saying, yeah, we got him. And he said, put it on Twitter too, to the, you know, I don't know, I think it was just fans asking him about LeBron or whatever. But the LeBron James saga continues, and we are still awaiting a decision from one LeBron James. So we'll see how that all plays out. But when we come back here on Hometown Take, we are closing out an era of lists. NFL executive scouts and coaches finished up ranking all the top 10 of every position in the NFL. Last one they did yesterday, safeties. You're going to be pleasantly surprised when I tell you where some Falcons land. We'll get to it in 5 minutes here on the Hometown Take, live in the Kia Studios with your boy Dylan Matthews here on a Friday on Sports Radio 92.9 The Game and the Odyssey app.
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3: Construction's still in place, but they are picking up the barrels north and southbound 285 near Cascade Road. Also had some construction on the east side, westbound I-20, Wesley Chapel Road, over towards 285. Looks like all of the barrels have been moved to the shoulder. I'm Laura Houston with Odyssey Atlanta Traffic.
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ESPN, where NFL executive scouts and coaches rank the top 10 safeties in the NFL. And they've been doing this with every single position in the NFL. Running backs, Bijan Robinson was at the top of the list. Wide receiver, Drake London was an honorable mention. Cornerbacks, A.J. Terrell, also an honorable mention. Tight ends, Kyle Pitts came in at number 8. Interior offensive lineman, Chris Lindstrom, came in at number 6. And that's all the Falcons that were a part of these lists, again, where they NFL scouts, executives, and coaches ranked the top 10 players at each position. And again, also gave, obviously, honorable mentions. And there was also a also receiving votes category as well. So we'll get to that here in just a minute. Do want to remind you that at 5:40, we can talk about whatever you like. Yeah. Movies, music, life, sports, whatever you want to get into. If you have a thought on the list we're about to go over or any of the lists that we've gone over this week when it comes to Falcons being ranked in the top 10 of their position by NFL scouts, executives, and coaches, we can go over that like I went over. Bijan ranked number 1 when they did running backs. Kyle Pitts ranked number 8 when it comes to tight ends. Drake London was in the honorable mentions category when it came to wide receivers. Chris Lindstrom, number 6 when it comes to the interior offensive lineman list. And now we get to the A.J. Terrell, honorable mention when it comes to the cornerbacks list. But now we get to the safeties today. Here we go. I will start from the bottom and work my way up with this one. At number 10, Kalen Bullock of the Houston Texans. He got as high as a 2nd-place vote. Lowest was unranked, so he comes in at number 10. Kirby Joseph of the Detroit Lions. The highest vote he's got was 4, and the lowest vote he got was unranked. Last year he came in at 5th on this list, so obviously dropping down a little bit. Buda Baker, the Arizona Cardinals veteran safety, comes in number 8. He got as high as a 2nd-place vote. Lowest vote was unranked. He came in last year at number 8, so staying right where he is. Antoine Winfield Jr., the Tampa Bay Bucks safety. He got as high as a 2nd-place vote. Lowest vote was unranked. Last year he was ranked 7th. Stays right there at 7. Nick Emmanuori, the Seattle Seahawks safety. His highest vote was 6th, and his lowest vote was unranked, so he comes in at number 6. Last year, he did not make the list, or he didn't get any votes anywhere. And at number 5, Jesse Bates coming in at number 5. Obviously, our great safety here for the Atlanta Falcons. He did get as high as a 2nd-place vote, or some 2nd-place votes. Lowe's vote was unranked, though, haters. But he was ranked number 4 last year, so does drop a spot, but not off too much. Here's what they had to say about Jesse Bates before we move on. Said, Bates is always a threat to flip the momentum of a game with one play. He's one of the game's great ball hawks, registering 27 interceptions in 8 seasons. 13 of those picks have come in his 3 seasons in Atlanta, and in each of those seasons, he has returned 1 for a touchdown. The pick 6, God, in Jesse Bates. Good for, like you said, 1 a year. At least 1 a year. They also said he has a flair for yardage after the pick with 384 return yards for an average of 14.2 yards per interception. This is what one NFL coordinator said about him. Instincts and ball skills have allowed him to play at a high level for a long time. That's why his game is aging well. He's just got a knack for being around the ball. Bates' interception total is 1 short of Kevin Byard's 28, which is the NFL lead since Bates entered the league in 2018. And an NFL personnel evaluator had this to say about Jesse Bates. He's lost a little bit of speed. That's the only knock on him. And again, as you get older, he's 29. You do tend to lose a step, but Jesse Bates obviously still doing it at a high level. And we had this conversation yesterday on the morning shift. I thought it was interesting because Jesse Bates is going into the final year of his deal this year. And with you paying Drake, Kyle,

John is very, very close behind. Feels like that deal could happen at any point in time. Got more guys to pay. Matthew Bergeron, going to have to pay him soon. Other guys you're going to have to think about paying soon. How does Jesse Bates fall into the fold? Is Jesse Bates a part of the long-term future here in Atlanta? Or at least maybe the short-term future? So it'll be interesting to see whether or not Ian Cunningham and this new Falcons regime and this new Falcons coaching staff decide if Jesse Bates is a priority to bring back or not. So I'll be interested to see that. But Jesse Bates the third coming in at number five here again on this ESPN list where NFL scouts, executives, and coaches have ranked the top 10 safeties in the NFL. So Jesse comes in at number five. Brian Branch of the Detroit Lions comes in at number four. He got, again, as high as a second-place vote. Lowest vote was unranked. Xavier McKinney of the Green Bay Packers, he comes in at three. His highest vote was three. Lowest vote was for seventh. Last year, he was at number three. Brian Branch last year, by the way, was at number two, so he dropped a couple of spots. At number two, Derwin James of the Los Angeles Chargers, he got some first-place votes. His lowest vote was for fifth. Last year, he comes in number six, so he's jumped up a good bit. And number one, Kyle Hamilton. His lowest votes he got was for four. Obviously, he got a bunch of first-place votes, and last year he was the number one. And staying at that spot right now, looked at obviously one of the best safeties in the league. So that's the top ten. Again, it is number one, Kyle Hamilton. Number two, Derwin James. Number three, Xavier McKinney. Number four, Brian Branch. Number four, Jesse Bates the third. Number six, Nick Emmanuori. Number seven, Antoine Winfield Jr. Number eight, Buda Baker. Number nine, Kirby Joseph. And number 10, Kalen Bullock. Now, here are the honorable mentions. Jalen Pitre of the Houston Texans. Trayvon Moehrig of the Carolina Panthers. And how about Xavier Watts of the Atlanta Falcons? That's right. Our young gun made the list, too. Xavier Watts lands in the honorable mentions category. This is what one NFL coordinator had to say about him. Very high praise from this NFL coordinator. Said, quote, he has a chance to be one of the best safeties in the league. He has very similar qualities to his running mate, Jesse Bates. Ooh-wee! Gotta love to hear that, don't you? Absolutely got to love to hear that. And look, I can't help but agree. Showed all the signs his rookie year, last season, that he has got what it takes to indeed be one of the best safeties in the league. And a lot of that knowledge has, I'm sure, come from Jesse Bates. And I'm sure Jesse Bates has helped him a tremendous amount along the way. And I'm sure was a big reason for the success he had his rookie year. But he is a baller. He is a dog. He's that dude. So how about Xavier Watts coming in the honorable mentions category? Just to close out the list real quick, Kobe Bryant of the Bears, Grant Delpit of the Browns also made the honorable mention category. In the also receiving votes category, you got Minka Fitzpatrick, Jalen Ramsey, Kevin Byard, Brian Cook, Talanoa Hufanga, Brandon Jones, Julian Love, Javon Holland, Quentin Lake, Amani Hooker, Jalen Thompson, and Antonio Johnson coming in the also receiving votes category. But going back to, again, Xavier Watts and Jesse Bates both being on this list, to me, this, I think, helps solidifies that the Falcons have undoubtedly the best safety duo in the league. Now, there are some other duos on here when you talk about Kalen Bullock and Jalen Pitre. When you talk, I think that might actually be the only other duo. If you go to the also receiving votes category, that helps too. But if you talk about duos that are in with a guy that's in the top five and a guy that's in honorable mentions, I think the only other one is, again, Kalen Bullock and Jalen Pitre, because I don't think there's anybody else
from any other teams that are in the honorable.

0: mentions. There's nobody else from the Panthers, nobody else from the Bears, nobody else from the Browns. So I think with Jesse Bates coming in at number five, Xavier Watts, honorable mention, it's stamped. Falcons got the best safety duo in the NFL right now. And look, you just hope that they can continue to get better together. And you love the fact that, one, Xavier Watts is going to have Jesse by his side again for the second season, along with having Jeff Ulbrich as his defensive coordinator again. So he'll be able to stay in the same schemes, going to have the continuity with Jeff Ulbrich, going to have the continuity with Jesse Bates. So I expect nothing but good things, great things, hopefully, from Xavier Watts in his sophomore season. So it is very exciting to think about this backfield we got when you talk about Jesse Bates, Xavier Watts, when you talk about AJ and Avion Terrell, Billy Bowman Jr. going to be coming back. You hope that he hasn't, you know, lost too much after tearing his Achilles. Mike Hughes, still a very solid corner as well, too. So I'm very, very excited to see, again, this Falcons defense, and especially how the secondary can continue to ball out, hopefully, this season. But when we come back here on the Hometown Take, you know what time it is. We can talk about whatever you like. Yeah. Movies, music, life, sports, whatever you want to get into. How do you feel about Jesse Bates being ranked fifth among the top 10 safeties in the NFL, according to NFL executives, scouts, and coaches? How do you feel about Xavier Watts making the honorable mentions category? Do the Falcons have the best safety duo in the league? I surely think so. How are you feeling about the Braves as they start the second half of their season tonight against the Texas Rangers? They'll be at home, by the way, in the friendly confines of Truist Park. And whatever else you want to talk about. Yeah, music, movies, life, sports, whatever you want to get into, we'll talk about it all next here on the Hometown Take. Call me up right now, 404-726-0929 is the number, 404-726-0929 is the number again. How do you feel about Jesse Bates being ranked fifth and Xavier Watts making the honorable mentions category when it comes to the NFL's top 10 safeties as voted on by NFL League's executive scouts and coaches? How are you feeling about the Braves going into the second half and starting the second half of the season tonight? And whatever else you want to touch on as well. 404-726-0929 is the number. We'll be right back about 5-6 minutes from now here on the Hometown Take, live in the Kia Studios with your boy Dylan Matthews here on a Friday on Sports Radio, 92.9 The Game and the Odyssey app.
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3: Construction still out and about. Northbound 285 near Cascade Road as you move out towards I-20. A couple of lanes are still taken away, so a little tapping of the brakes there. As you move up into Marietta, car fire, travel advisory there. Several right lanes are blocked off. In other words, only the left lane getting through. That's northbound I-75 at Delk Road. You can move over, maybe try Cobb Parkway instead. I'm Lori Houston with Odyssey Atlanta Traffic.
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Got Grillin' Dylan coming up here in a few minutes. We can talk about whatever you like. Yeah. Movies, music, life, sports, whatever you want to get into. Just got done talking about the top 10 safeties list in the NFL as voted on by NFL executives, scouts, and coaches. Jesse Bates, if you're just joining us, came in at number 5. And Xavier Watts was an honorable mention on the list. And I think Xavier Watts has another year like he did last year. Xavier Watts is going to be in the top 10 next year. Point blank, period. Also, I think because of what we saw in the list, I think it's also now stamped, signed, sealed, delivered, that the Atlanta Falcons have the best safety room in the NFL, have the best safety duo. I guess I should say that's better. Have the best safety duo in the NFL. Because if you look at it, there is only one other team that has a player ranked in the top 10 of this top 10 safeties list in the NFL and a player in the honorable mention category, and that's Kalen Bullock and Jalen Pitre of the Texans. But Kalen Bullock, just respectfully, just squeaked in at number 10. And Jalen Pitre is in an honorable mention. Jesse Bates is up there at number 5, and then we got Xavier Watts in the honorable mention. And an NFL coordinator said he has a chance to be one of the best safeties in the league and has very similar qualities to Jesse Bates, his running mate. So after hearing that, yeah, to me, it's simple. It's easy. Falcons got the best safety duo in the league right now. Point blank, period. So you can let me know how you're feeling about that. 404-726-0929. Also talking about the Braves starting the second half of the season tonight against the Texas Rangers. They will have a 3-game series against the Rangers, and then they will have a 4-game series coming up against the San Diego Padres, both at home. So a 7-game homestand to start the second half of the season for the Bravos. Then they'll go on the road, take on the Baltimore Orioles for 3, Mets for 3. Then you have really a little stretch of nothing but NL East opponents, because you'll have after you take on Baltimore for 3 in Baltimore on the 24th, 5th, and 6th, then you have the Mets in New York for a 3-game set. Then the Nationals back at home for a 4-game set. And then the Marlins, again, still in the

okay so far this year. Excuse me, but either way it goes, Braves got to hit the ground running and just get back to winning series consistently. That was the main thing. In the first half, it didn't feel like the Braves really swept a lot of teams. They went on some nice winning streaks because they would consistently get series wins. They was kind of stack those series wins together. So there was a lot of 4 or 5 game win streaks in there for the Braves, and that's really how they got out to such a hot start and built such a big lead. And so for the Braves, just win series. Just take 2 out of 3, 3 out of 4. And you get back to doing that, the Braves will be able to build that lead right back up, hopefully. And again, just need to hit the ground running if you're the Bravos. Start tonight off with a victory. Now, something we also told you when it comes to the Braves, they did get some good news when it comes to Ronald Acuña Jr. He played in his 3rd rehab assignment game yesterday afternoon in the Florida Complex League. Walked twice and hit a grand salami in his first 2 innings. So that is definitely a good sign that he is hopefully ready to come back sooner rather than later. Again, not exactly sure when that's going to be, but you would have to think, and I have zero inside information on this, but you have to think Ronald Acuña Jr. is going to be ready to come back at some point in this homestand. At some point in this 7-game homestand, you would like to think that Ronald Acuña Jr. should be back. So we'll see what happens on that front. But Braves, again, getting going for the second half of the season starting tonight. And the Mets did help out the Braves. Shout out to the Mets one time. I know we make fun of the Mets because it's fun to make fun of the Mets. But the Mets did help out the Braves last night. They beat the Phillies, and so you do currently have a 2.5-game lead over the Phillies for first place in the NL East. So hopefully the Phillies can keep that same energy tonight and keep beating up on the old Phillies and help us. And if we handle our business, take care of our business, we can start increasing that lead from the get-go in the second half of the season as well. But also want to keep you updated as far as the Open Championship goes. Play is going on right now. Sean Norris and Jackson Stuber are now atop the leaderboard at 5 under. Jackson Stuber, after a rough start, is now even for the day. Sean Norris has jumped up. He's shooting 4 under today. Matt Wallace has also jumped up a good bit. Was atop of the leaderboard for a bit, but he is down to 3 under on the day. 4 under for the tournament. Pearson Cody at 4 under as well, along with some other players. So we'll see. Guys that have gotten started, Colin Morikawa, he's at 1 under so far on the day. Cameron Young, even so far on the day. We'll see Bryson DeChambeau get his tee time is set for 10:04 a.m. Scottie Scheffler, 10:04 a.m. this morning as well. That's when his tee time is. So we will keep you up to date throughout the day as far as the action in the Open Championship goes. But that is the latest and greatest right now as far as what's happening there. One other thing we touched on this morning here on the Hometown Take with your boy Dylan Matthews here on a Friday. Again, we'll get to Grillin' Dylan here in just a second. So go ahead and get your calls in 404-726-0929. This can be something that we talk about as well during Grillin' Dylan. Where do you think LeBron James, where do you think LeBron is going to go? He had made his first public appearance yesterday since announcing and telling the Los Angeles Lakers that he's not going to come back to the team and he's going to join another team via free agency. Tyrese Halliburton, who was the co-host for the Mind the Game podcast, did try to pry it out of him. LeBron wasn't going for it, but LeBron did say, quote, "I won't hold you guys up too much longer." So we could be getting a decision from LeBron. Not the decision, but we could get a decision from LeBron here sooner rather than later. So we'll see if that ends up coming to fruition at any time soon. But, I mean, you would have to think it is coming sooner rather than later because, you know, you're going to get
training camp here

coming up in a little bit, and you know, you want. I'm sure it won't take a long, long time for LeBron to get settled, but you do want to make sure he is settled. While we're on this topic, Pat Riley made his pitch to. He told ESPN whether a LeBron James Miami Heat reunion or would happen. Riley said, quote, obviously we've had conversations with Rich, talking about Rich Paul, LeBron's agent, and they were very good. So if that happens and he wants to come to the 305, we got a golf course. The weather's nice. Steve Kerr, same thing down here, and there's no state tax, so that's a little better than California. So see Pat Riley taking a little shot at Steve Kerr there, which was funny. And again, I talked about earlier, Steve Kerr, the Golden State Warriors head coach, was recorded by a fan who was parked next to Kerr's SUV asking him to go get James. Kerr said, oh, we got him, and then asked the fan to post it on Twitter. So, and it got posted, and now we're talking about it. So mission accomplished there by Steve Kerr. But it does seem like right now that the leader in the clubhouse is the Cleveland Cavaliers, which, again, to me, makes sense. Where he started his career, from Akron, Ohio. There's a good team over there in Cleveland with Donovan Mitchell. I don't know if James Harden would still be in the mix if they get LeBron. Jared Allen, Evan Mobley, Max Strus. They got some nice pieces over there, man, in Cleveland. And so I could see it. Teams also that it seems like they're at the top, along with the Cavaliers, are the Warriors, the Heat, and the 76ers. So we'll see what LeBron James ends up doing, but does look like that maybe a decision is coming sooner rather than later. So we shall see. But that is going to be very interesting to see what LeBron decides to do. Real quick, while we're on the topic of the NBA, while we got just a couple of minutes here before we got to get up on out of here, the NBA is investigating a 4-year, $64 million deal between Gary Trent Jr. and the Milwaukee Bucks for possible salary cap circumvention. When did this salary cap circumvention start becoming a thing? I have not ever heard of this being a thing since, like, now we got Kawhi being investigated. His deal with the Clippers seemed like they were giving him money under the table and a different type of deal to try and circumvent the cap. And now this happening with Gary Trent Jr., like, what's going on? These teams like, man, these players want a lot of money. We got to try and see how we can work it out, you know? It's tough out here for a team. I don't know, man. It just seems like this hasn't really been a thing until, you know, we've heard about this Kawhi Leonard situation and now Gary Trent Jr. being looking at for kind of the same thing. So, anywho, we'll see how that all shapes out. But that is my time. I appreciate you all tuning in. Make sure you follow the radio station at 929 The Game on all social media platforms. 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Today, the last day of the meathead edition of the morning shift. Allie Mack going to be back in the saddle, rejoining the squad. A point guard going to be back on Monday, but we got Bo Morgan, Squid Billy, and Mikey P, Mike Johnson, ready to hang out with you, entertain you for the next 3 hours. I'll be hanging out with the fellas as well, per usual. The morning shift coming up next here on Sports Radio 92.9 The Game and the Odyssey app. Until I talk to y'all on Monday, have a great weekend. Peace.

0: Mike. 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Fair or foul, Austin Riley will hit 10 home runs in the second half. 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
3: Still a hot spot, northwest Atlanta, as you move up towards Marietta. Big car fire, northbound I-75 at Delk Road. Only two left lanes are getting through. Lots of flashing lights there. It's backing up to Windy Hill. So stick to Cobb Parkway as your alternate route. Construction northbound 285 between Atlanta Road and Paces Ferry Road. You've got construction there blocking the two right lanes. And construction as well on the southbound side of 285 at Paces Ferry. One right lane blocked off. I'm Laura Houston with Odyssey Atlanta Traffic.
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2: Rise and shine, Atlanta. This is the morning shift. I am Bo Morgan. They call me Squidbilly. He's the All-American National Champion, former Atlanta Falcon. Michael, don't ask him what the P stands for, Johnson. She is the First Lady of Atlanta Baseball, the point guard of the morning shift, and we are rudderless without her, Miss Ali Mack. She is not here. She'll be back Monday, and we are very much looking forward to her presence again, because I just don't know if we really have a grip on this like we should, right?
3: No, look, when I say Meathead Edition, I fully mean Meathead Edition.
2: Yeah, we need her, like, you know, helping us out.
3: Soothes the soul.
2: And over there, he's a Kia driving man, Dylan, Mr. Dylan, Dylan Matthews. It is Friday with a D, July 17th, 6:03 in the morning.
4: What some people would say Friday.
2: Look, man, I'm not gonna lie. Like, I came off vacation and needed the vacation. And I think this weekend is, I looked at Amy last night and I said, hey, my neighbor is his in-law, his sister-in-law and brother-in-law are in town. And I was like, hey, man, if you need us to go to dinner or whatever, just to hang out, like, kind of help buffer. I was like, because he doesn't have the great, they're not like best friends right now. I was like, I got you. But if not, I'm just going to be at my house. So you can just walk over, because I don't want to do anything.
3: No, I'm the same exact way, man. We got fortunate. We went on vacation because we dropped the kids off for the next 6 days. And then before they even got back to my house, I was at Echo Park Speedway. And so that 5 days that I spent, without my kids, while I missed them, you want to talk about hitting a reset button. Wife and I went to dinner a couple times, had a couple of nice date nights. Even when we didn't have date night, like, we'd go to places that we normally would never take the kids.
2: Yeah.
3: For numerous reasons, didn't want them to act out in a restaurant, and or, like, I hate spending money on my kids' dinner places, because I'm like, you're probably not going to eat but a third of it, which drives you insane. So we've been to a couple of those places where you're like, ah, you know what, man, I normally wouldn't go here, but I'm gonna go here and knock it out. And so yeah, I got a chance to hit a little bit of that reset button after my vacation. You're right, it's unbelievable, man. It really is. Doing the back to back of going on vacation and then having some time away from your kids is just it's a special few days.
2: Yeah, and look, selfishly, ours was combined. Like, our vacation was combined with a few days without her.
3: Yeah.
2: But it's just really it was flying, it was traveling on Thursday and then turning around and essentially having a travel day Friday. Because the funny thing is, I couldn't wait to get down to the track.
3: And oh, so yeah, for sure.
2: I was like running. I was running around doing all this stuff because I was like, I have to be at the track by noon. I have to. And like, I did. I was right there right at noon. It all worked out. But it's just like, so, you know, it's a privileged life that we're complaining about.
3: Yeah, no doubt.
2: but it's just one of those deals where, like, Friday came this morning and I got a buddy that one of my MGA buddies. He texted me because he had to wake up early. He was flying to Vegas for, like, taking the family to see Backstreet Boys in Vegas. So he's doing the Ali Mac trip. And he was like, he woke up at like 3:15 and he was like, dude, why do you do this? How do you do this every day? And I'm like, brother, there's lots of caffeine involved.
3: Yeah. Not enough caffeine, honestly. But, if you're out there driving around right now, you know the feeling. Like, you're there with us, and we appreciate, you guys hanging out with us in the morning, because you know what? A lot of people right now in their car, they probably woke up 4 o'clock, just like I did, and you know, headed on into work. So
2: actually, you know what, Mike? No, they're better than us, because I bet a lot of those people are like getting up, going to the gym.
3: I know. That's what I always think. Like, you know what? You got up 4 o'clock, probably went and hit the gym for about 45 an hour, got a shower, probably headed to work. So yeah, shout out to those people out there doing that. There is another group of people that are up pretty early this morning, but they're over in Europe.
2: Oh, yeah.
3: That is the golfers, right, that are playing in the Open Championship this weekend. And let's talk a little bit about that. Reminder, this hour is brought to you by Morgan & Morgan. Jackson Sober, Ole Miss grad, 25 years old, I believe, 26 years old. First trip ever to Europe, period. First trip ever to Europe. Not just the first

0: time playing in the Open. First trip ever to Europe and is over there in lead after the first round, but they're underway. I think he's still tied for first place right now because, you guys know, he, you know, they've been playing for a few hours now. And so it's nice to see him kind of do a couple of nice things. But nonetheless, man, it's been a fun round to watch so far here in the second.
1: Yeah, it's some of these majors, I think, to me, it's like the PGA is like this a little bit. And, actually, I say the U.S. Open and the PGA and then the British Open is they, other than the Masters, it feels like these other ones, they just have these names that you're like, who? Who? Like two guys teed off
0: Conor
1: this
0: McGregor,
1: morning.
0: Who's that guy?
1: Yeah. Who the? Because like this morning, two guys teed off from America. And he announced like, two very young, pretty good golfers here. And I'm like, who the hell are they?
0: Yeah.
1: I ain't ever, I mean, and I watch more golf than the average
0: for sure.
1: person.
0: Yeah, for sure.
1: And I just like, don't know them.
0: Yeah.
1: Don't need them.
0: 44 first timers, like I just said. And that's crazy to even think about. But, you know, Sober did lead after the first round with a 5-under. Looks like he just bogeyed a minute ago. So he's through 13. He's now 4-under. And Herbert at 5-under through 7 today is now in first place. So
1: tell you what, Rory has been struggling.
0: What is going on with his putter, dude?
1: And I'm trying to find out because he's 1-over now. He's 1-under for the day, 1-over for the tournament. He's just inside the cut line as it sits right now. The projected cut. Now look, it's very early. The first set of the morning rounds are just like, what, some of them are 10, I think 10 holes in.
0: Yeah.
1: So just through halfway. But, you know, he's a couple of mishaps from missing his cut. And, you know, this guy coming into this year was one of the hottest golfers, you know, out there.
0: It was interesting to hear the comment from Rory yesterday because it just seemed like he kept missing putt after putt inside of 5 feet. And Rory said, he was like, there's just something, the golf gods, when you miss a four-footer, the golf gods just send you four-footer after four-footer. And it's just, it becomes impossible, like it gets in your mind. So you saw that time again yesterday and him really struggling in terms of that, man. I'm keeping my eyes on Bud Colley, who had a victory earlier this year, his first PGA victory, an old classmate of mine at the University of Alabama.
1: Really?
0: Yeah, Bud Colley, man.
1: Yeah, did you guys... go to a couple keggers together.
0: No, you know what, man? We had a class at one point. He was a little bit younger than me. We had a class together at one point, but never really like friends. Just that's why I say classmates, not an old buddy. Just hey, I know who that guy is, Bud Colley. I had a group of when I was young at Alabama. I had a group of four. Like we'd do a group project, and there was a basketball player, a baseball player, and two football players. Glenn Coffey was the other football player with me. Ended up getting drafted by the 49ers, retired after one season.
1: Became a minister, I believe.
0: Yeah, he did. He's done a lot of different things, honestly. He went into the military as well, was in the Army for a little bit. We had another guy named Alonzo G, who had a couple years in the NBA, and then we had a guy named Tommy Hunter, who was on the Major League Baseball.
1: I was going to say, I know that
0: name. He was in Major League Baseball for like 10 years. And I always think back on that. I'm like, man, what are the odds of that? Like a group of four. Group of four guys and like a freshman group, at a freshman class there at University of Alabama. We all did pretty good.
1: That's wild. I got a fix for Rory and his putting.
0: Okay.
1: So last night it was a full scramble in MGA.
0: Okay.
1: And me and my buddy Dylan were playing together and we started talking about like things that are happening in the world. And we're just having a full blown conversation, right? Right there on the green, him and I. And we're not talking very loud. And the other group that we're playing with, they're over there like, you know, doing aim point and stuff, doing everything, and they miss almost the exact same putt, but the other, you know, the same distance as the other side of the pin.
0: Yeah.
1: And we're over here, and I mean, we are full-fledged, like, having a full conversation where it's a back and forth, almost a debate, so to speak. And he looks at me, he's like, hey, drain this putt, will you? And I was like, all right. And I walked up, and I'm still talking, and I get down to, and it was probably a 6-foot putt. Maybe, and yeah. I just went right in, and I'm good friends with everybody in the group, and our boy Carter and CP, they were not happy, because they're over there, and we just walk up and just slap it in. So maybe Rory and his caddy need to start talking about like
0: Isn't that the worst?
1: Something that the cost of a barrel of oil or something, and they'll just start.

0: to start draining them.
1: Right. I've probably told this story before, but I'm going to tell it again about just not even paying attention to what you're doing when you're hitting putts. I was at a golf tournament one time at Legacy at Lanier, and they had this thing set up to where everybody, all the former players that were there, could line up and putt a ball, and it was like a straight up somewhere between 80 and 100 foot. Like it was all the way across the putting green. And they were like, hey, whoever hits this closest can get a chance to go hit at the par three right here next to us. And if they get it within like the hula hoop, they win a new car. Like not even a hole in one. If they get it with like within a hula hoop. And I'm sitting there going, dude, I don't want no par. First of all, I don't want to putt in front of everybody else. And second of all, I definitely don't want to tee off on a par three with an 8-iron in front of everybody else. Like that's the last thing I want to do. So I'm sitting there talking to Jason Campbell, the former Auburn quarterback. Went up and introduced myself to him, and we're just chatting, talking about college and crossovers and coaches and things like that. And they announced my name. They're like, hey, it's your turn to putt. So I walk up there. I swear to God, I barely it even got my feet set. I was like, I'm not dealing with it. Tap, like hockey stick this thing. Bro, this thing rolled in from I swear to God, like 85 or 90 feet. Rolled into the hole. Everybody was like, yes! And I was like, oh my God, I have to go over and hit this par three shot in front of everybody. And when I tell you, I almost killed a guy. I almost killed a guy off the tee box because everybody like lined up along the tee box right there. And I was like, dude, y'all got to understand, that was the luckiest thing that's ever happened. Don't think that putt is going to lead to me hitting inside this hula hoop.
2: That's why you need a reputation for, like I do, because when I get on a tee box, everybody gets behind me.
1: Everybody knows.
2: Like, and sometimes you're not even safe there.
1: I didn't even know, like, I think I knew like two people there. One of the reasons I was talking to Jason Campbell in the first place, and I'm like, man, I cannot believe I'm about to have to do this in front of a crowd of people.
2: Oh, no.
1: Absolutely almost killed a guy.
2: That's what Mike Smith
1: used to
2: do. I was
1: like, please look out. Please watch out.
2: Mike Smith used to do that, not for a car, but he used to do his tournament.
1: Yeah.
2: The closest, and I won the green jacket for the worst golfer based on that.
1: Mike always had the tee box at his tournament where he just stayed there.
2: Yeah,
1: right? Is that what you're saying? Like just stayed there on. Like,
2: no, it was a par three. That was like I think 17.
1: Yeah, it was a par three, like almost like an island green.
2: But this was that clubhouse, and you because it was at River Club.
1: Yeah,
2: and the clubhouse, and you can see that island green. But what they would do is that clubhouse is elevated, and you look down over. I think it's like the 18 fairway. And you look at, I think it's 17 and 18 right there. I might have my holes. But there's the next hole is a tee box going back toward beside the clubhouse. And what they would do is they would make it. They'd put a mat down, and you would hit.
1: Yep.
2: Onto the fairway right there of eight. What I think is 18. And I went up, and I mean, I think I hit the 17 tee box, which is not like just
1: 90-degree angle.
2: Yes. And that was like, and
1: we've all been there.
2: In my defense,
1: we've all been there.
2: I had probably played golf like four times at that point. And here I am in front of media, players, coaches.
1: That's not good.
2: And I'm doing this. And I, like, Mike Smith, I called him when Matt Ryan got traded. I called him. And we had a long conversation. I mean, a long conversation. And he goes, how's that golf game? And I said, Coach, it's better than it used to be, but it's still not great. And he goes,
1: oh, man.
2: He goes, you still got my jacket? And I go, yeah, it's somewhere over here.
1: Attaboy. What a badge of honor. What a badge of honor to wear that as the worst golfer, man. That's absolutely hilarious. All right, we're going to roll on here on the morning shift. It's Mike. It's Bo. We're Dylan. We're dealing with it. It's Mike, Bo, and Dylan. We're rolling on here on the morning shift. We come back. You already know the deal. Falcons got a couple of safeties landing inside this top 10 list. We're going to break down what it means and what to look for this season as far as these two guys go. Stick with us here. It's the Morning Shift, Sports Radio, 929 The Game.
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5: Finally, tow trucks are on the scene. Northbound I-75 as you move from northwest Atlanta, heading up towards Marietta. Northbound I-75 at Delk Road. Had a car fire. They've got that tow truck on the scene, loaded up the car. Several right lanes are still blocked. It's still heavy, very slow back beyond Windy Hill Road. So Cobb Parkway, that's a great alternate route. Also, construction still up on northbound 285 in between Atlanta Road and Paces Ferry Road. Right lane blocked off. Right now, it's about a 10-15 minute delay. I'm Laura Houston with Odyssey, Atlanta traffic.
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0: Both sides have been very quiet over the past weeks and months. It's very abnormal for off-season Jerry Jones, but I know that Dak Prescott is happy. Pickens, CeeDee Lamb, they make a claim as the best duo in the NFL, and that's who he gets to throw to. I'm Denton Day.
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3: Sports Radio 92.9 The Game. Welcome back in. It's the Morning Shift. Mike Johnson, Squid Billy Bo Morgan. Dylan Matthews hanging out behind the glass, man. Just rolling wrong here on the Morning Shift. It is a Friday. Yeah, you know the vibes. I know he ain't
4: going to say right.
3: I will.
4: Thank
3: I'll
4: you,
3: say
4: Mike.
3: It right there as a hat tip to our guy Dylan Matthews, man.
5: You think international flights have I can't remember if international flights have like the live TV on them.
3: I should
4: think
3: know
4: they
3: this.
4: Do.
5: I think I'm the last person that was on an international flight in this room.
4: You
5: and
4: are.
5: I can't remember, but I was just looking. I want to get too off topic here, but you know, we do iRacing in our league, and I was looking at our schedule to see what's next. When I do that, I look at the NASCAR schedule, and I just went all the way down to the end, and I was like, when are they ending? Well, the last race of the year is November 8th. Do you know what November 8th is?
3: Is that Spain? The Spain.
5: It actually works out perfect for you because you can do the game and be home and watch the championship race.
3: Yeah.
5: I, on the other hand, am going to be like on the bus or driving around Spain after we play the Bengals. And that what I think is a top tier wide receiver duo, maybe the best right now. Yeah. And hoping that it's on NBC. The Peacock works international.
3: Yeah.
5: On my phone until I get to the plane.
3: Do you know anybody that has Starlink?
5: No.
3: I don't know anybody that has Starlink, but I noticed a couple of people at Echo Park that had Starlink for their internet service for their RV, which is interesting to me because obviously getting a signal out there is pretty much impossible at times.
5: Yeah.
3: And so Starlink, I'm like, oh, interesting. It's like a Starlink thing. I've never had one, but evidently that would be the way you'd have to go, right? If you're not over domestic land, you would think that some kind of satellite internet would be the place you'd have to be if you're going to get live television on an international flight, right?
5: Yeah, and it's weird because obviously just being in Jamaica, which I don't really consider an international flight. I know it's out of the country, but when you go, but they didn't have live TV for some of it, but that was because the Wi-Fi was out on the plane. That's all another story. But when you get down there, I take my Fire Stick with me. I'm the take your Fire Stick everywhere guy.
3: Yeah.
5: Which works out well for like NASCAR and on the road. And I get down there and I turn on the app and, like the Fire Stick app and I'm going through and like Netflix will work, but, like Hulu doesn't work. Right. And what's the other one? I don't think Peacock was working down there. I can't really remember, but I know that HBO Max was.
3: Okay.
5: But it was limited. Like, it wasn't like normally the HBO Max, you can get every HBO channel that's like on any cable subscription or whatever. And it was like way condensed. And I was like, all right. And it tells you when you open it, like some things, some selections may not be available due to the international.
3: I got a story about that, but I'm gonna put it off. I'll tell it here in about 20 minutes about the HBO Max thing because there's an ongoing issue in my house. My wife has pretty much left me in the dust as far as HBO Max goes, but we'll talk about that in just a minute. Let's get to this safety list that ESPN put out, and we've been following this. If you've been listening for about the last week plus, this ESPN, these NFL execs, and the reason we do this, and I know that it gets an eye roll from people, but the NFL execs, coaches, and scouts are the one putting out this composite list. This is Jeremy Fowler piecing this together, but it's not Jeremy Fowler's list. And he's basically polling people from around the NFL and trying to figure out how a lot of these players are viewed. So you get to the safeties today. And that's should be, for a lot of different reasons, the Falcons' bread and butter. All right, Bijan was number one on the running backs. But when you look at the bread and butter of the Atlanta Falcons and really having a couple of names to talk about, you get to the safeties, and obviously we knew guys like Jesse Bates would be a part of this list, and it's interesting to see kind of how he's viewed from around the NFL. But Jesse Bates lands at number 5, and he's behind 4 other guys, and I'll read them off real quick. Kyle Hamilton from the Baltimore Ravens, just an absolute stud. Derwin James, same, one of the highest-paid safeties in NFL history. 3, Xavier McKinney. 4, Brian Branch.

0: Brian Branch.
1: I feel like Derwin James, real quick, went through a rough patch for like a year or two. And then he's popped back. Like, I think he came in the league pretty good.
0: Injury.
1: And then he kind of felt like he, I guess injuries will do it. It's obviously part of it. And it kind of dropped off. And then I feel like year or two, at least last year, thought he was pretty good. Xavier McKinney is a little bit of a mystery to me. The way I see it, he's not better than Jesse. But I'm not saying that he's not better. Does that make sense? The way I see it, and it's partly because I don't watch enough Xavier McKinney.
0: Sure, sure, and I think that's fair. And shout out as a Roswell, Georgia guy, Roswell High School, Xavier McKinney. I do remember that. I remember him signing to Bama out of Roswell High School, man. So shout out to him from that aspect. But he's just a guy who I think. And this happens sometimes, right? I think this has happened with a number of different players in the NFL. And Jesse might be one of these guys that it's a lot like Xavier McKinney, where you show flashes at your first stop, like wherever you get drafted. And then it's like you can sign somewhere else and you sign a relatively big deal. And it's almost like you come into your own. The next team you signs you is kind of identified what you should be and what you can be. And I think Xavier McKinney's been able to do that he's at right now.
1: I think
0: now.
1: That's a very good comparison to Jesse, because I thought Jesse was good in Cincy.
0: Yep.
1: I am blown away with how good he's been here and how the immediate impact that he got, or he gave the team, like literally week one.
0: Yeah.
1: As a Falcon. And I'll say this, Brian Branch, and we had this conversation off the air. I want to bring it on the air. When I was seeing Brian Branch on there, I was like, well, he's not a safety. He's a nickel.
0: Yeah.
1: But he is a safety. He's both. He's a box safety that can rotate to the nickel when they need him to be in certain situations. I was blown away when we played Detroit a couple years ago, how good he was. And you talk about impact in a game.
0: Oh my goodness.
1: They have Aiden Hutchinson coming off the edge, right?
0: Yep.
1: And they have Jack Campbell in that second level. I've watched all those guys play in person. I can't tell you that any of those guys impacted the game the way Brian Branch did that day.
0: Yeah, that's a good point, man. And he is And I said this to you a little bit before the show, and I want to bring Dylan in on this conversation, because Dylan, we were just kind of talking about Billy Bowman coming off the Achilles. You know, that's going to be tough, man. It's going to be tough for the Falcons to figure out what he is and to identify what he can do this season as we've talked about. And Samson Ebukam actually brought this up, because he dealt with an Achilles a couple of years ago, and he said last year just wasn't quite the same guy. He said getting back this year kind of feels like he's back at 100% finally. So Billy Bowman's going to deal with that. And Dylan just kind of floated the idea, look, Jesse Bates, a free agent, is Billy one of those guys that you could see kind of floating back there? Brian Branch is exactly that. He's a guy who is a nickel that has slowly evolved into playing the safety position. And he allows that defense so much flexibility, his ball skills, his cover skills. Kyle Hamilton is kind of that way. He's just a bigger body version of it. Like, Kyle Hamilton's a guy that you don't worry about matchup-wise either way. Like, he's just the ultimate utility weapon. And it's something we kind of floated as far as Sidney Brown when Sidney Brown got traded here from Philly. It's like, he's a safety, but you know that he can kind of be that bigger body in the box that you need against some of the better tight ends when it comes to playing that role. So that's one of the reasons I kind of had Dylan's back when he asked that question yesterday. I'm like, it's not out of the realm possible. Now, Billy Bowman's not the big stature guy. But as far as Brian Branch goes, he's explosive. Yeah, that's what I'm saying. He's explosive enough to kind of make that happen, man. So,
2: yeah, I was just wondering, because obviously we know in college Billy Bowman did play majority safety, right? He was majority safety, but we knew he kind of graded out more as a nickel in the NFL. And he was, I did agree with Bo's point, he was drafted to be a nickel. But I was just thinking if, again, the Falcons are in a pinch as far as bringing Jesse Bates back and however that ends up playing out, I just wonder if Ian Cunningham and the rest of that Falcons dream look at it like, okay, well, we do have some options as far as, depending on how well Billy Bowman comes back from the Achilles, and once he starts to feel like he's back 100% and gets back right, could that next season, could they be like, okay, this is a guy we can move around a little bit if we need to? Not to say they won't get a direct replacement for Jesse if he can't come back, and hopefully he can, but I just thought that the Falcons new regime could look at that as an option.
1: And look, he did both in college. I get a little carried away sometimes when we do that, which one or fair or foul and stuff. I don't necessarily think that it's not a dumb thought. It's not a dumb question. It's right. not even –

0: one that you know is out of the realm of possibility. I just think that they in their world, I don't know what they do at the other spot if Jesse's not here.
1: I agree.
0: But I think in their world that, you know, they're able to slide Avion out and have Billy there, and that's the way I feel personally that they would best construct their defense. Not saying that you don't get, you know, injuries or money or whatever, and you have and you do that, but remember, there's a lot of questions we've got to answer this year. Mike Hughes has to answer a question too, because there, personally, my world, I would love to see Avion. I'd love to see the Terrell brothers outside, and Mike Hughes at nickel. And then if there is no Jesse Bates, let's see what Billy does. But I just think that they want those two safeties to be more of what Jesse is, and that nickel to be more of what Billy Bowman is, and that type of play at physicality.
2: And that's interesting, because real quick, if you look at the little blurb they said in Xavier, he said he's very similar to his running mate in Jesse Bates. So that's a good point.
1: Yeah. It is going to be interesting to see all that play. You talk about slip of the mind. Yesterday, after we had that conversation, I was like, because we've talked about Kendall Daniels at Oklahoma, and he kind of played a lot off the ball in kind of a nickel role.
0: He did play a nickel role.
1: And I thought, I wonder how Billy Bowman and Kendall Daniels worked around each other when they were at Oklahoma. They weren't there together.
0: No.
1: Kendall Daniels was at Oklahoma State.
0: Yeah.
1: I like went back and looked at it. I was like, oh, yeah, dude. Forgot about that.
0: He was a poke.
1: Yeah. All right, man, we got to go to break. When we...
0: their nickname's a poke, or whatever. Oh, one of them, the Cowboys, but they got
2: poke,
0: like that.
2: Poke, like P-O-K-E, yeah, like you poke somebody?
0: Yeah.
1: Yeah.
2: Wow.
1: Yeah.
0: He doesn't poke them, he sticks them. Boom.
1: All right, let's just pivot. Pivot. Hey, we got to go to break, man. We come back. It is finally time to start the second half. We'll break down everything that's going on with the Atlanta Braves and what we expect to see in the second half. Stick with us here. This is the Morning Shift, Sports Radio 92.9 again.
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5: Still seeing a bunch up because of construction. Northbound 285 between Atlanta Road and Paces Ferry Road. A couple of the right lanes are blocked. It's pretty much at a standstill there. Now, good news as you move up into Marietta. Northbound I-75 Delk Road, all lanes are getting through. Actually, your backup's pretty much gone there. Lights are messed up, not working correctly. Highway 78 at Davis Road. I'm Lori Houston with Odyssey Atlanta Traffic.
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9: Sports Radio 92.9 The Game. Welcome back in. It's The Morning Shift. Mike Johnson, Squidbilly Bo Morgan, Dylon Matthews hanging out with you here on this Friday morning. Promises to be a good day. Thought the weather would be good yesterday. It ended up really getting kind of gnarly at my house late. A lot of thunder. My dog hates thunder.
10: We had a little bit of storms roll over us. It didn't really land during MGA. It was just like kind of got dark. It actually cooled it off really well.
9: Yeah.
10: Got a little sprinkle, and then it just... We could see a little bit of lightning in the sky, but I think we were just north, and you were getting what... The bad stuff.
9: Got a little crazy, right? I thought about you last night. I knew y'all had MGA, and like at one point we were thinking about going to the pool kind of like around 4 o'clock. And as soon as we even thought about it, it started thundering. It's been like that every day.
11: I was at the park playing a little basketball because I actually, like Bo at MGA, I had a rec game last night. And so I went to the park a little bit, you know, just to get a couple of games in before I went down to my rec game just to get loose and whatnot.
10: Get
11: a little lather. And we got. Two games in, well, we really got one game in, and then during the second game, started raining, and then, like, the court outside, bro, it gets so slippery when it starts raining, so had to shut that bad boy down after that.
10: Yeah, put your cleats on.
11: Right, for real. Otherwise,
9: your golf shoes? Yeah. You got your golf spikes out there?
11: Otherwise, the ankles might get snatched, and dreams might be shattered.
9: It would be crazy, man.
10: I'm going to tell you something. I bought a pair of the Nike... I can't even name them. The golf shoes. They're not the spikes, but they're like the rough. You know the
9: yeah,
10: like the almost like turf trainers, right?
9: Yeah, exactly.
10: And they're the waterproof version though, and it's the best golf shoe I've ever owned. Like
9: nice.
10: It's the best, like comfortable. Like my feet don't
9: nice
10: because I'm the 5'8", 165 pound version. My feet are like because I know your feet. Because you broke your ankle.
9: Yeah.
10: So your feet
9: are a mess.
10: Yeah. And my feet are too. So I you yell at me constantly by getting insoles.
9: Got to, man. And, like, I can't explain this any further.
10: But these Nike golf shoes are the best golf shoe I've worn. Like, yeah. They don't kill my feet. Now, every once in a while, I slip. I slipped on the tee box yesterday. It was a little wet.
9: That's the worst.
10: Boy, I'm telling you what, like, my whole body spun. And I barely got the ball. I barely got any of that ball.
11: I'm surprised you haven't invested in the insoles yet, Bo.
9: Dude, don't even get me started. I am the most
10: randomly cheap person you'll find.
11: But it's like to help your body, though.
10: Somebody once walked up to me and said, my buddy Gardner, he's like, the things you'll actually spend money on and the things you refuse to.
9: It's crazy.
10: It makes no sense.
9: It's insane, man.
10: And I was like, I know, but...
9: I feel like he doesn't do it just because I bring it up so much. He's like, at this point, you know how Bo is. He's like, at this point, I'm not doing it. Yeah, yeah, not doing it.
10: No, I had them... You know how you had the tabs open on your phone? On the internet? The Safari or whatever?

0: Man, I don't know how y'all rock that. That's the new raw dogging for me. No insults.
1: Brother, I don't see how. Jeez.
2: Just to let y'all know now, there's going to be a fair foul question now about feet.
0: Okay.
2: It just popped up into the.
0: Okay, pause. But yeah.
2: Not like that.
1: Yeah, they're really pretty. I don't see how. Remember the Rex Ryan cut? I don't see how guys played with Chuck Taylors back in the day. They were.
0: I don't either.
2: Bro, how did their feet not bleed? They have blisters every game.
1: Okay, do you remember The Last Dance?
2: Yeah.
1: So Jordan's last trip to Madison Square Garden, it's very famous. I mean, I'm not telling any stories that nobody doesn't already know, most likely, but a refresher. He gets out the ones,
2: mm-hmm.
1: the OG Jordan, and plays against the Knicks, his last game at MSG as a Bull. And dude, he does a post game interview, and then he's like, "My feet are killing me. His feet were bleeding."
2: Yeah,
0: that's wild.
1: Yeah,
2: crazy. Yeah, I remember that story. I get why you did it, but man, he paid for it.
0: All right, each Wednesday night, join Damian Daddy Lewis for Prep Sports Nation, a comprehensive look at the teams and athletes making news in high school sports across the state. 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Low prices, love the savings. 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Tonight down at Truist, the Braves are back in action. They're taking on the Texas Rangers. You get Cal Quantrill facing off against our very own Chris Sale. That's at 7:15 Eastern tonight. I don't want to like overstate this, try to be too dramatic, but I feel like it is massively important to go out and win this game tonight. Like massively important with Chris Sale on the mound and getting the second half started on the right foot to go out and get a dub tonight at Truist Park while you're at home.
1: I'm not going to, give this, there's still two games left in the series. No, you're absolutely right. You know why? You start the second half right. Oh, by the way, you have Owen Murphy and Grant Holmes going the next 2 days.
0: Yeah.
1: One of those days, it looks like on that Sunday, that's still TBD on some websites, but our good friend of the show, CJ Nikowski, tweeted that it looks like DeGrom is going Sunday. I couldn't agree more. I just think you need to set a tone. And, hey, look, I thought honestly, Sunday, we're sitting there in the camper, talking to Carson Hosevar and his girlfriend that owns a farm. And, the Braves fought their way through that win, and they could have just laid down after losing the first two, but they didn't. And I feel like that, to me, that actually set a tone going into the break. Like, hey, whatever you think, we may be struggling, but we're still 15 games over. We're still in first place, and this is still our division to lose, and we've got to start playing like that. And so I agree with you. Go out there, set the tone, actually score a couple runs for Chris Sale. Chris Sale's ERA is like 2.2. I bet you the opposing pitcher going against, or the opposing team's ERA going against the Braves when Chris Sale pitches is like 1.8.
0: Yeah. Speaking of important to get off to a good start in the second half, Ronald Acuna last night hits a grand slam, a tater, down in the Florida Coast League, or whatever we're calling the spring training complex down there right now, and hit actually in front of Andrew McCutchen, which is really, really interesting. But 423 feet, 112 mile an hour off the bat, it's a good sign. I'm going to continue to hold my breath till it arrives here, but... he should be a part of this lineup relatively soon. Don't know what, I'm not going to go out and say what day it is, but we'll talk to Grant later today and try to figure that out.
1: I mean, your guess is as good as mine. I'm not going to hark on it. I thought he would always be at least the All-Star break before he got back. And it honestly feels like it might be a week into the All-Star after the All-Star break now. Yeah.
0: I don't think he's played outfield yet.
1: No, so he's DH'ing.
0: That's of note.
1: And Ha-Seong Kim, and then their very, I think, yet 2 days ago, the very first at bat, he played down there in his rehab stint where he had his hand thing. He had a home run. So maybe that's a good sign, too. Look, we need Ronald back, but we don't need Ronald back if he's going to go back on the IL in a month or 2 weeks. Covering the Falcons and traveling with them got me where I am about soft tissue. Let them heal. Football's shorter season than it. I mean, you can say it's long, but with baseball, football, you kind of got to tough it through, especially if you're getting close to the playoffs, you're in our stretch. But with baseball, it's so long, let it heal.
0: Yeah, I agree with you. That goes for a lot of these, you know, injuries they're dealing with. Ha-Seong Kim actually hit in front of Ronald Acuna yesterday. Go

0: 0 for 2, two walks. Mike Yastrzemski, Robert Suarez, Martin Perez, even AJ Smith-Shawver, who's out in a rehab assignment right now. Like, let them heal up. Get them right. Get them ready to rock and get this thing pointing in the right direction. I think it's going to be a massive game tonight. I know that should be a huge crowd and a lot of cool things going on down there as they kick off the second half and get this thing rolling. I realized something about myself over the weekend that I'm curious to get y'all's take on. There's something that I don't think I've ever done that most people have, and I'll tell you about it.
1: It's time to rant.
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0: I am open to being corrected on this because you've been around me, around a lot of these guys, and, you know, Dylan and I have talked on and off for 4 years about sports and other things like that. So Carson Osebar comes in the rig over the weekend. You know, while you and I are doing our show, we were on from Sunday from 2 to 5 before the race down at Echo Park Speedway. And Carson was gracious with his time, shook everybody's hand, took a picture with my niece, which I was very thankful for. Our buddy Brandon Dean, he got an autograph for his son. And I kind of looked back at that. He sent me a picture of his son wearing an autographed cap. And I thought it was really cool. I was like, man, that's awesome. Like, your kid's wearing that. He's got a Carson Osebar hat on. He loves it. He's really excited. Kind of hit me in that moment, man. Not only have I never had anything signed for my kid, I don't think I've ever asked somebody for an autograph. Like, just straight up. I don't think I've ever said, hey, man, can you sign this and for something that I can take home? I don't think that's ever happened in my life, which is crazy to think about, as much sports as I've taken in over the years.
4: So I've done it a few times. I've stopped. Radio got me to stop. Actually, it's funny because before Carson got there, my buddy Sut was like, hey, you mind, you think you would sign anything? And I said, I'd rather you not ask.
0: Right.
4: And like, I don't have a problem with our buddy Dean doing it because his son was on FaceTime.
0: Sure.
4: I think Carson saw that.
0: Yeah, he loved it.
4: And so, and I felt bad afterwards because I was like, I should have told Sut. He could. But I did it. I was an intern, and Bill Lambert is there.
0: Oh, snap.
4: And the engineer at the time, he was like, hey, bring a basketball. And I went and bought an NBA basketball. I walked in with it, and I said, sir, could you sign this for me? And I'm an intern. And Steak and them had told me I could. And Steak, if he's listening, that's when I was like, you know what? Steak's got my back. Because Bill Lambert was like, yeah, man, no problem. Grabs, he's like, I'll probably see this blank on eBay in a couple hours anyways, and then hands me the ball, and it made Steak so mad.
0: No way.
4: Yes. And Steak, like, him and I have talked about it multiple times. He's like, that was the biggest jerk move. He's like, you know, and obviously I look pretty young anyways.
0: Yeah.
4: I look really young when I was 25 that. And so I've done it. It's weird, it's awkward, it's a very vulnerable feeling because if you're not doing it for the money part, right? If you're not trying to sell it, you're doing it because you want it. It's very vulnerable. And I think it's weird for you because you've been on the other end.
0: Yeah, like, I've gotten things signed for people, you know.
4: And
0: like,
4: you've also signed stuff for people, right?
0: Right. Yeah. And I've gotten, like, you know, I'd have somebody in college or whatever, hey, can you get Julio to sign this? You know, sure, yeah. You know, I've gotten Matt to sign an autograph for two, Tony. But never, like, for myself. It was always just like, hey, my buddy needs this. And it's understandable. Inside a locker room, it happens all the time. Like, you'll pass footballs around or, hey, sign this on your way in. But I started thinking about it when Dean got that sign. I was like, man, I need to get I need to get some autograph for my kid. And then I thought, I don't know who that would be. But I've never even done it. I've never even done it myself. So
5: yeah.
0: I think it's interesting.
5: Yeah. That's crazy. For me, my autograph experience has been kind of like the general fan's autograph experience. I've gotten autographs signed by Jeff Francoeur signed my glove when I was younger, and he was still playing for the Braves. But again, it was in a massive setting where everybody was asking for autographs.
0: Yeah.
5: And then, same when I went to training camp before I started working here. I was still younger. I think I was in college, and I got Grady Jarrett to sign my cleats, and I think I got somebody else's signature too. But again, a bunch of people were around, so for me, it's always just been like I've been in a mass.
0: Like,
5: so
0: I feel like I missed my window.
4: No.
0: You know what I mean?
5: No, absolutely. You definitely haven't missed your window.
0: There's definitely people I'd get an autograph from.
4: Yeah.
0: When I've met them, I'm like, hey, can I get a pic? You know, like that kind of thing.
5: Yeah,
0: maybe that's just the new age thing.
5: It really kind of is. Yeah. It is.
4: When I was still working there at the old station, I was still like interning, and Dell Jr. came in and he did a meet and greet at Maggiano's for the race that year. And so I was nominated. I was asked if I would go over there, which I wanted to, and walk him over to the station so we could go on the air. So I walked him over.
0: Twist your arm.

0: Your boy Mike Davis was there.
1: Oh, yeah.
0: And so I'm like walking him over, and I'm just like, I'm walking Dale Jr. down the streets of Atlanta. But I had gotten a diecast, my first diecast, my dad had gotten it for me, and it was the 8 Budweiser red.
1: Yeah.
0: And I gave it to this other guy, and I was like, hey, man, I can't do it.
1: Yes. Wink,
0: because
1: wink.
0: I'm escorting him. I don't want to be the guy. I was like, can you? And so he walked in, and our guy had a couple things, and sure enough, it's the only autograph 100% trust. Well, I trust like three.
1: Yeah.
0: Don Sutton, Juniors, and Bill Ambeers. I watched them all get signed.
1: Yeah.
0: So
1: interesting enough, I was in Dean's wedding. It's been like 10 years ago. And the groomsmen all went in and got him a Dale Earnhardt Sr. autograph hat. It was not cheap, but we knew it would mean a lot to him, and it absolutely did. So
0: I actually have a Julio jersey that I got as a wedding gift.
1: There you go, man. If you have an autograph that you cherish that you asked for in person, now that you bought, that you asked for in person, I'd love to hear about it. Hit us up at 929 Morning Shift, at MP Johnson 79. Let me know, because I don't know. I feel like I kind of missed the boat a little bit. I'll see. Maybe there's a list of like 5 or 10, man, that I would definitely go out of my way to ask for. It's just
2: still time for you, Mikey P.
1: There's still time. All right, we're going to roll on here on the Morning Shift. I think we're going to talk a little bit about this open leaderboard, and we also got to get back to the ESPN top 10 safeties list, because we talked about Jesse Bates a lot. We didn't talk about the other guy hardly at all, and he is obviously a very important player for the Falcons coming up this year. Stick with us. 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
3: Hey, it's Chris Thomas Turtle. 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How soon will they do it? 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
6: Second trouble spot of the morning, northwest Atlanta, northbound I-75 at Delk Road. Couple of lanes are blocked off, so that's backing up rapidly. Also, construction still up on northbound 285 right around South Atlanta Road. As you move up towards Paces Ferry Road, you've got two right lanes blocked. Southbound 285 at Paces Ferry, that right lane taken away. I'm Lori Houston with Odyssey Atlanta Traffic.
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0: college, he had the chubby cheeks, and now he's like all slimmed out. I just lost track of
1: him. How you doing? Squirrel!
0: Let's check out the leaderboard update from the, I'll do it for the read, the Open Championship brought to you by Trajan Wealth, your local trusted fiduciary advisor, by Bobby Jones Golf Course, golf open for everyone, and by Twin Peaks Eats, Drinks, and those views are very scenic. Let's get you to the leaderboard right now. Lucas Herbert, the Brit, is 7 under right now leading it. And I mean, it's absolutely wild that he's up there. That Sean Norris is at 5 under, and Jackson, is it Suber or Sober?
1: I think it's Suber.
0: At 5 under as well. And actually, I think that our boy Herbert, nope, he's still 7 under.
1: He's 7 under on the tournament.
0: 7 under for today.
1: He's 7 under for today through 11. So that is just insane.
0: He could be 8 under, and he missed. He had it wasn't an 85 foot putt like you hit, but I mean, it was probably, what do you say, like 40 feet, and it lipped out. No, it just lipped out.
1: Man.
0: And that's the problem with these long putts. You know this. These courses, you can look at these greens and tell they're a little burnt.
1: Yep. It's dry out there.
0: And they're rolling, right? And so when you got these long distance putts, that the touch, look at me sound like I actually can play. Mick Middlemo would be killing me right now if he's listening.
1: He would.
0: But like it's just this, it's hard to get that speed down.
1: I
0: wonder what they're rolling at right now.
1: Yeah, it definitely is, man. And you know what's, it's funny you bring up the dryness. Bryson DeChambeau is playing as well as he's played in quite some time. I think he's missed all 3 cuts of the majors this year.
0: He has.
1: So, but he's 3 under, I'm sorry, and he's tied for 9th right now. And a lot of the talk has been because of how dry the rough actually is that you can actually hit out of it. He only hit 4 fairways yesterday. DeChambeau. And that's crazy to think about, that as bad as he has played, that he scrambled out of that rough at that place, being at a link style, of course, but it's just dry enough where he can hit out of it. I wonder if there is any weather over the weekend, which I don't think they're expecting. If there is any weather, I wonder how much that game goes kind of downhill through that.
0: Well, it's obvious, but it makes hitting the fairway becomes such a thing of importance of hitting it more than not. When you don't have deep roughs or it's really dry and you can get out of them, but that water, and then you get that long grass, and it just chokes your club, and it's hard to get it out, and that's when you see guys just keep like, you know, hammering away. But I mean, right now it's built for scoring, and you would like to think with Bryson, if he starts hitting fairways, depending on where he's hitting, because they have some huge bunkers in them, He's going to be playing a lot closer than a lot of people because of the distance he has.
1: Yeah, he definitely is. It's going to be fun to watch. And
0: yeah, look at that bunker.
1: If you guys are on your way to work or wherever you're at right now, listen to us. First of all, thank you. And second of all, it's just rare that we get to a chance to talk about live sporting events from the 6 to 9 a.m. hour. So it's a lot of fun for us to kind of keep track of that. Appreciate you guys paying attention and having that ride with us. We've been talking about this ESPN safeties list, and we talked about 1 through 5 earlier because Jesse Bates, III, the Atlanta Falcons safety, is number 5 on that list. Got to break into the rest of this list a little bit. And I do want to get Xavier Watts in a second, but this guy's name kind of comes along with it because Xavier Watts and James Pierce were 2 and 3 last year in terms of defensive rookie of the years. But Nick Emmanuel-Worry comes in at 6 after his rookie season. And I got to tell you, I'll be the first one to put my hand up. I missed on this one in the draft process. I missed on Nick Emmanuel-Worry in the draft process. I'll be the first one to stand up as a man and put my chest out and say, I didn't see this one.
0: Well, you're going to have a tweet from Mr. Yo incoming in like 3-2.
1: I'm sure I will.
0: Because he was a big Emmanuel-Worry fan.
1: I think a lot of it probably has to do with I didn't like exactly what his style of play was. It seemed a little bit lazy at times in college. It just seemed kind of lackadaisical. You haven't seen that at all in the NFL. And a lot of that, I will tip my hat to Mike McDonald because of that, because I think that he brings a lot of that out of Nick Emmanuel-Worry, but he's been a really, really special player. He landed at 6 on this list.
0: Look, it's a lot easier as a young player to walk into a good defense and have an impact than to be a guy on a bad defense and just stand out. So that's being said, but I thought we had a pretty good defense for the most part last year too. I think this is what helped Xavier Watts. I feel like what our two safeties right now do is not what Emmanuel-Worry does.

0: He's more of a I feel like he's more of a Brian Branch player, a bigger version of Brian Branch where he can play the nickel a little bit. And look, I'm not knocking it. It's not what I'm saying. I just think that he went to – sometimes guys go to the right place, and they – it helps them tremendously. You know this as well as anyone. Not that it happened to you, but you know as well as anyone, you can be a great college player and have every everything you need to be a great NFL player, but you go to the wrong situation, maybe you're not used the way that fits the kind of athlete you are or the instincts you have, and it affects you. And I think Imani Awori went to the right place, and I think it helped him. And
1: I could not agree more.
0: I'm not saying he wouldn't be good somewhere else. I'm just saying he was so good, and some of it is how he was used, their plan for him, and where he went.
1: I will say this, too, and I'm giving credit where credit's due because he was incredible. But there is one executive that talked about him that saw what I saw, and it says at the bottom, one AFC executive countered that Amon Wari was a one-trick pony because he doesn't play as well going backward as some of the top safeties. He is, like you just said, he's a box player. He's going to play at the line of scrimmage. He's going to walk up and be physical. When I watched him at the safety spot in college in his film, I was like, I don't know. I don't see it. It almost seemed lazy at times, right out of place. But to Mike McDonald's credit, they have utilized what his skill set is. And that is like you just said, that's like 80% of the battle when it comes to some of these guys. You draft a 280-pound center, you probably can't ask them to move a Vince Wilfork. You know what I mean? It's probably not a good idea. It's one of the reasons I stress the scheme so much when we talk about guys like Kyle Pitts. I'm like, stop asking him to tray block. That's just not what he's going to do.
0: It's kind of like we talk about Drake London. He's quarterback proof.
1: Yes.
0: There are a few guys that come out every year that are scheme proof.
1: For sure.
0: I'm not sure if he's one of them. We'll see when he, at some point, I would think at some point he might play in a different scheme. And if he does, if he's not already aged where it's changed, see how he survives it. But, you know, right now it's perfect. And you got to give Mike McDonald, you got to give Schneider up there, John Schneider, a lot of credit for, you know, how they recognize that.
1: Yeah, I completely agree. Moving on down through the list, Kirby Joseph was at number 9. I want to get to him in just a minute because I think it's really interesting to kind of track some of these Detroit Lions. But we get down to the honorable mentions, which there's the top 10, then there's honorable mentions, and then there's also receiving votes. Also receiving votes is loaded in this one. Minka, yeah. Jalen Ramsey, Kevin Byard, you name it. Brandon Jones, Julian Love, like that's so to have Xavier Watts in the honorable mentions category, I think it's kind of a big deal. Xavier Watts is in there along with Kobe Bryant from the Bears, Grant Delpit from the Browns, Petrie from the Houston Texans, and Trevon Moehrig from the Carolina Panthers, who we see a couple of times a year. It's to have Xavier Watts and have both of our safeties in that category is such a luxury for Jeff Ulbrich. And I think Jeff Ulbrich deserves a lot of the credit as well. Because it's like we've talked about, the guy understands football. It's the same thing with me. And this is the exact same conversation that I had and we had throughout the month of December. I don't care what you do at head coach. I don't care what you do at GM. I don't care what else happens on this roster. You cannot lose Jeff Ulbrich with the young talent you have defensively and the guys you're building around. You can't lose them. You can't chance the fact that all of a sudden the scheme changes and these guys all of a sudden go back to being just normal defensive players. Xavier Watts is huge proof of that.
0: Yeah, and I think he's so different in a lot of ways with how he plays than Imani Awori, who we just talked about. Who we talked about, maybe that being the guy they picked up. Yeah, he's so different. And, he was such a ball hawk at Notre Dame. And it was funny because coming out of Notre Dame, a lot of people compared him to who? Jesse Bates.
1: Yeah, Jesse Bates.
0: And it's like literally, it's literally pretty much where where that coordinator said he's like he has very similar qualities to his running mate. It's the only reason why, not the only, but it's one of two main reasons why I can wrap my hand around life without Jesse Bates if I have to live in that world next year, next season, 2027.
1: Yeah,
0: is because you already know who his successor is, right? And now the problem is finding someone to do. Not going to say this guy, but somewhat of what Xavier does if he's now playing Jesse's role, if that makes sense.
1: It is interesting to see.

0: if he's now playing Jesse's role, if that makes sense.
1: It is interesting to see, and this is a conversation that we already had a little bit about Billy Bowman. It is interesting to see how many of these guys are nickel safety hybrids. Like Jalen Petrie from Houston is exactly that. Like, and it says here from an NFC scout, he's a nickel, but can play safety, right? Brian Branch, Kyle Hamilton, all these, Nick Amonwori. They're just not playing center field anymore.
0: No.
1: It's wild to see how the game has started to change and the speed has changed.
0: And it's like the first time I really remember it being such a point of emphasis was like Dan Quinn's defense in the Legion of Boom with Cam Chancellor.
1: Yeah.
0: Was that guy?
1: Yep.
0: And then Keanu Neal came here to be that the Cam Chancellor. And it just kind of has progressed to where everybody does it. And now, you know, it was 12 or 13 years ago, Arch was like, nickel, you're in 60, 70% of the time now. I think it might be more than that now.
1: Yeah.
0: And everybody, nickel has become a position on defense.
1: Yeah, it's a direct answer to the Kyle Pitts of the world.
0: Yeah.
1: Right? It's a direct answer to the Kyle Pitts of the world. Like, I can't have an outside linebacker covering that guy. Reminder, this hour is brought to you by Zero Res. Book an appointment today with Zero Res, Atlanta's best carpet cleaning service. We're going to do a Fair Foul Friday when we come back. It's going to be hosted by Dylon.
2: Let's go ahead and stay on the topic we've been on, fellas. 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Fair foul, the Atlanta Falcons have the best safety duo in the league.
1: Ooh, that's tough. 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
5: Trouble once again, Northwest Atlanta, northbound I-75 and Delk Road. Have a problem there. Minor accident, right lane blocked. Then further north at Marietta Parkway, an accident there. That's off to the right shoulder. Construction still up. That's a huge mess. Northbound 285 at South Atlanta Road. It looks like the two right lanes are still blocked. It's backed up beyond South Cobb. And then on the southbound side of 285 at Paces Ferry Road, right lane still taken away there. And Highway 78 at Parker Court, lights are messed up. It's causing big delays on westbound 78. I'm Lori Houston with Odyssey Atlanta Traffic.
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5: 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It is a Fair Foul Friday. I am Mike, that's Bo, that's Dylan, and it's just about time.
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7: Before we get to Falcons and feet, I will start with the Atlanta Braves.
6: Good Lord. The two F's I didn't think you would come with today.
5: Help me.
7: Before we get to Falcons and feet, I do want to start with the Atlanta Braves because the second half of the season does get kicked off tonight. Mike, you teased this one. You've had plenty of time to think about it. Both of you have. Fair foul, Austin Riley will hit at least 10 home runs in the second half of the season. Fair foul, Austin Riley will hit at least 10 home runs in the second half of the season.
5: This is a purely vibes answer. Fair. Purely vibes. Purely vibes. I don't know. I was shocked when you and I were talking about this yesterday and you looked up the last couple of years of Austin Riley's home run output.
7: Hasn't hit 20.
5: Recent history doesn't bode well.
7: Yeah.
5: Let's just put it that way. But 10, I think, is the right go zone. I'll go north of 10 for sure.
6: I'll say fair. I think he hits 20 home runs for the season, which would give him 11.
5: Which would be his most since 23.
6: Yeah, and he had 16 last year with some injuries. So I think it's fair. And look, I think you need it too.
5: Yeah, badly.
6: I promise to try to keep these under a minute. So
7: let's get to the one I teased. Fair foul. The Atlanta Falcons have the best safety duo in the NFL. Bo, we'll start with you.
6: Look, man, I want to say fair because I'm a Falcons guy. You know, that's who I am. I lean, though, towards that one in Detroit with Branch and Kirby Joseph. And here's the thing that I want to say real quick. Just remember that what's good for certain defenses isn't good for others. And their combo out there fits their defense perfectly. Just like, or up there, I feel like what happens here for the Falcons, who they have, fits us. So it's hard for me to say foul, but I've got to say foul.
5: Yeah, I tend to agree with you. They're not, neither one, household names, but I would also say the Texans have a pretty good case with Bullock over there and Petrie, who we just talked about just a minute ago. He's a nickel, but can play safety. It's kind of the same conversation as the Detroit Lions. Houston Texans combo on the back end. And again, it goes a lot back to D'Amico Ryans and the culture he's established. Buddy, they got some players on the back. So I would say Falcons are definitely in the top three safety combos securely.
6: And real quick, the three we just talked about all have one good what last year?
5: I don't know.
7: Pass rush.
5: Yeah. Oh, I was going to say, I don't know what you're looking for here. Yeah, okay, go ahead.
7: All right, speaking of the Falcons defense, fair or foul, the Atlanta Falcons will have a top 10 overall defense this year. Falcons will have a top 10 overall defense this year. Jeff Olbert coming back, continuity. We've talked a lot about that throughout the offseason. Mike, what say you?
5: It's
7: top 10 overall defense.
5: You know, it's foul for me, man. Look, nobody wants it to be fair more than me. Okay, let's just put it out there. But until you show me an improved interior on the defensive front and we can stop the run with consistency and you can show me that,
7: that's it.
5: I don't know how I could say that. I don't. I fully went into the draft thinking interior defense lineman, right? And so far, all we really kind of got was Deshaun Hand signing, which was okay. Mason Smith got traded for Rook. They wanted to get rid of Mason. We just traded problems, essentially. So, I don't know, man. I would love to have a top 10, and I believe that Jeff Olbrich's defense will be improved in most areas. I just don't know personnel-wise what you do in the interior and being able to stop the run.
6: Yeah. Are you talking about, when you say top 10, do you mean overall, which would be basically the yards per game, or do you mean, score and defense? Because they're different.
7: Yes. I mean overall as far as yards per game.
6: I think it's foul. However, I would tell you that I think they do have a possibility of being a top at least 12 scoring defense, which is all we need.
7: Right.
6: If they can hold teams that 20 to 23 points a game range and the offense has any type of pulse, it's good. So I would say foul too. I think they're going to be a good pass defense. They

0: They still, right now on paper, seem susceptible to the run in the interior. Mike is absolutely spot on with that.
1: For the record, they were 15th last year at 326. So it's, you're in the ballpark.
0: Yeah.
1: But you got, that's a big leap.
2: Like you said, and if they make that leap in the run game and the run defense, then that's what gets you there.
1: Yeah, we're cooking.
2: I want to start with Mike with this one again because now it's time to talk about feet for a little bit. Fair or foul, Bo will get insoles in his shoes before the Falcons play their first regular season game of the year.
1: Oh, that's foul. There's no way. I've been telling him to do this for 3.5 years. I'm like, bro.
2: Dang, I know it's that long.
1: No, bro. Like every time I'm like, man, you know, this, that, and the other. He'll say something about his feet, which is, let's just, the word feet just gets in the, it just gets me.
2: It's like moist.
1: I got bad feet. I got ugly feet. I know he
0: is. Really pretty.
1: Yeah, it's but no, it's absolutely fine. Like I would, the fair foul would be, does he ever get insoles in his shoes? And I would almost be willing to say foul on that one too. Wow. I don't know if it's ever going to happen.
0: It's foul.
1: I might have to just gift him.
0: It's foul.
2: Could be a good present.
0: Yeah. It's foul because I don't know. I just don't. I don't know. I it's not that I don't want to get them, but it's like one of those deals. One of those things where you know you need it, but something has to just like shove you into clicking order on them. It's like, hey, it's like if you know you got to get something fixed on your car, but you're like, you're going to see how long
1: tire
0: you can go with it.
1: Tire pressure monitors. That's exactly what it is. Tire pressure monitors.
0: Yeah. Yeah.
1: You know what I mean? That little exclamation mark on the dash comes up and it's like, man, we don't know what your tire pressure is in your back right. And you're like, I can deal with that.
0: Yeah.
1: It looks fine.
0: Exactly.
2: All right, Bo, back to starting with you on this one. Fair or foul, Braves to get 100 wins this season. Braves get 100 wins. Fair or foul.
0: Hey. I wonder if it's foul.
1: Ooh,
0: I think they're in the 95 win range. I think it's foul, and I'm not trying to be a downer either. I'm just trying to answer honestly. Like I don't want to answer every question like, well, I think the Falcons are going to go 16-1 and have a top 4 defense, or you know the Braves are going to win 110 games. I think 95 would be very happy with 95 wins this year. I think
1: you got to go. I'm trying to do the math. I think you got to go 40 and 27 the rest of the way
2: to get 95. Yes,
1: there's no way they get 100. I'm sorry. There's just the pitching. There's too much up in the air with the pitching staff right now. I would venture with him like to say right in the 95 realm. I think that's doable.
0: They're 55-40 right now. They're 14 games over 500 in the first half,
1: right?
0: Or what we call the first half,
2: right?
0: If they go 40-27 to get to what you just said,
1: 95,
0: that would be 13 games over 500 after you've been under 500 for the last month and a half as a baseball team.
1: Yeah,
0: so that would be pretty good.
1: Yeah,
0: that would be really good. So actually, I probably went. Two.
1: I was going to say, they ain't getting 100. I'm not trying to be a Debbie Downer here, but they ain't getting 100. But I just hope, here's my hope, is that you can be fine over the next month while everybody gets healthy, and then you really hit the ground running when August gets here.
2: There you go. All right, let's get one more fun one in here. Today is National Peach Ice Cream Day. Fair or foul, all peach-flavored things are good. Fair or foul, all peach-flavored things are good. Peach tea, peach ice cream.
0: Foul, I don't like peach cobbler. I don't like peach tea either.
1: That's it. Peach cobbler's the top of the list, dude. Like, what are we doing here? Like, that's at the top of the list. Of all peach things, that's the top of the list.
0: I don't like it. I'm sorry. Yeah, I don't have to
1: crazy,
0: like. We don't have to like everything that. You know.
1: I'm gonna say it's fair. I can't think of a bad peach dish. I mean,
0: I just gave you two.
1: No. As far as I go, dude, I'll knock out some peach tea. Let's go. Yeah, I'll go fair.
0: You know,
1: 100%. I'm on board with that.
0: What's weird is my palate is all over the place. Hey, there's some in certain areas of the world I'm more plain than others, and in other areas I'm like, yeah, I'll try it.
2: The interesting, intriguing palate of one Bo Squid Billy Morgan.
0: I had fried lamb on vacation.
2: Ooh, that sounds so good,
0: dude. It was phenomenal.
2: Mm. All right, let's get another one in here. I'm actually going to go to the Hawks selfishly real quick. Fair foul. Kingston Flemings will average at least 10 points and 5 assists this season. 10 points, 5 assists this
0: Man,
2: season.
0: Man, that's going to be tough because what is he starting or is he not? And I think that's the question. Because I don't know if you... I'll say fair. I'm really high. I think Kingston Flemings could be phenomenal. He averaged 16 last year at Houston. I believe.
2: Look pretty good. Yeah. Look pretty good in those couple summer league games.
1: Here's where I'm at. I think that the first half of the year, absolutely not. But I'm thinking by the time, you know, by the time he really gets

0: and you've already seen that kind of come out in the summer league, some of the conversations around that, kind of how he's a leader. I think that as CJ McCollum gets into the, you know, the vibe of things, I think by the midway point, he starts taking
1: fair
0: the 4 minutes.
1: Or foul.
0: Yeah. No. No, I'm riding out. I can't keep that one short. I think there's a lot of expectations.

0: Right now. I can't keep that one short. I think there's a lot of expectations.
1: But you never answer. Fair or foul?
0: I think it's fair. By the end of the year, I think it's fair.
2: Okay.
0: I do. I think it is. I'm with you. I got high hopes for the kid. We'll see what happens. But it was a massive pick for the Hawks nonetheless. All right. Nice job, Dylan. We're going to roll on here on the morning shift. When we come back, we're going to talk more about those Atlanta Braves. The second half starting off tonight. Chris Sale in the bump. We'll break down that game and much more for the Atlanta Braves coming up next on the morning shift. 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
5: Still seeing some lousy delays because of construction. Northbound 285 at South Atlanta Road. A couple of the right lanes are blocked off. Looks like they're finally starting to move some of the barrels off to the shoulder. Still quite a backup there, back beyond South Cobb. Then southbound 285, Paces Ferry Road. Construction there, that's in the right lane. Lights are not working correctly. It's backing up on westbound Highway 78 right there at Parker Court. Northbound I-75, northwest Atlanta, the problem at Delk Road. Looks like that's on the shoulder. I'm Lori Houston with Odyssey, Atlanta traffic.
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0: morning shift. Thank you guys so much for rolling along with us. I'm Mike. He's Bo. And he's Dylan. And he's got one more fair foul for us.
1: So I told y'all how today is also today is National Peach Ice Cream Day. Today's also National Tattoo Day. Got me thinking, fair foul. When the Falcons win their first Super Bowl, if you are able, would you get a commemorative tattoo? Like, for example, Simone, she has a tattoo, like a small tattoo on the back of her neck when the Eagles won the first Super Bowl. She just got the Roman numerals. And she did the same thing when the Eagles won their last one. She got one, like, you know, right here on the, like, inside
0: tricep, bicep. How big, like?
1: The one good size. And her thing is, like this big. All right, well, she got both Roman numerals right here on the, like, tricep.
2: Why didn't she separate them? Was there any thought process? I'm just asking.
3: Stacking them?
2: Yeah.
1: Well, when she did the first one, that was kind of an impulse thing. The second one she got was way more thought out. So I think it just made more sense. And there, it wouldn't have been centered if she would have got, like, it on her neck. It would have kind of looked a little weird. I don't know how to explain it. She could have, but I think she also wanted to be a little bit bigger, because the one on her back of her neck is, like, really small.
3: Yeah.
1: So I think she wanted to be a little bit bigger and a little bit more visible. So I think
0: how many tattoos does she have?
1: She's got those two.
0: First?
1: She's got
2: She's got four.
1: She's got four.
2: Tattoos. If you do an impulse tattoo, most of the time it's not your first.
0: Yeah.
2: Other than maybe me.
0: Or a commemorative tattoo.
1: Yeah, it wasn't her. That one that she got, the first Eagles one that she got, wasn't her first.
2: I did an impulse one, kind of. It was pretty much impulse.
1: But yeah,
2: I don't know. I think probably off the top of my head, foul.
1: You would get like the Roman numerals or anything?
2: If it took me getting a tattoo to win the Falcons the Super Bowl, I might go Mike Tyson on y'all.
0: Just get it right on the face.
2: Yeah.
1: Or Gucci.
2: Yeah. But I just don't know if it would mean a lot to me if they won one. I don't know. It's hard for me. I'd have to be in the moment. I'd have to be an impulse, honestly.
0: This is probably going to sound weird, but I have a different perspective on this because I played.
1: Right.
0: Like when they lost in 2016, like the whole time I thought they were winning, I was like secretly kind of sour about it.
1: Wow.
0: Yeah. And it's tough to admit that all these years later, 10 years later.
2: Because you're only 2 years removed.
0: 2 years removed, and I'm thinking,
1: what? Bro, if I could have stuck it out.
0: They're about to get them rings.
1: Right.
0: That's crazy. I'm watching Jake and Ryan Schrader and like all these players that I've, you know, Devontae and Matt, obviously. It's like, oh my God, dude. Like I was right there. Then they lost and I was like, God, that sucks.
2: Were you sour or were you just a little bit envious? Like it was more envy than like a little bit like I wish, you know, we were right there too and we missed it, you know, like.
1: Because it's like you were hopeful that I'm sure you were hopeful for those like individual guys that you name. You were hopeful for their success and that they win for them, but like.
0: I think it's both. I think the answer is both. I think I was envious of the players, but sour that I would have just missed it by a couple years.
1: Okay.
0: You know what I mean?
1: Yeah.
0: And sour that I would have missed like that Dan Quinn era.
1: Yeah.
0: And again, things went south, and it kind of like made me switch to the other side and go, oh my God, I'm sick for those dudes.
1: Right.
0: You know, at the same time, and as a Falcons fan, but it was one of those weird things. Also, in the moment, like I was really.

0: yesterday. So we ran into a magician in the middle of this home improvement series. I went with my son, with my 5-year-old, and a magician just walked up to us.
1: Just popped up in the middle of the store?
0: I swear, it's the craziest thing. Like, he sees my son, and he walks straight up to us.
1: First Pick of all, a he's card, got a, any card.
0: Bro, first of all, he's got a bird on his shoulder. Like a little white, like a parakeet kind of looking thing. And he's like, hey, do you want to hold the bird? And my son's like, yeah. So he puts the bird on his finger. My son was like, this is the coolest thing ever. Bro, all of a sudden starts whipping out like a card trick here and then does this thing where he's like pushing his finger back into his hand. And my son was awestruck, bro. He's like, he's sitting there like, oh my God.
1: What am I witnessing?
0: Daddy, how's he doing that? He's like, I don't know, bro. It's magic. It was so out of place and out of pocket. But yeah, at the same time, I was like, okay, thanks.
1: That's such a random place.
2: I don't understand.
0: I think here's what I think happened. I think the guy does probably like kids' birthday parties and thought, oh, this is a good time to pass out my business card. You know what I mean? And the guy was probably, I'm going to guess, in mid-50s. But he had a business card and it had a magic trick kind of on the back of it. Kind of an illusion thing went on in the back of it that he did. And then he gave me the card, and I was like, all right, man, I see your vibe here. It's random to do in a home improvement store, but at the same time, my son was awestruck. Yeah.
2: That is very random.
0: My son was like, this is the craziest thing I've ever seen. You know? And now, it's like, my son's got a birthday coming up in a month. I guarantee he's going to be like, what about that magician?
1: Hey, remember that magician, Daddy? I think we should bring him back. I want to see more.
0: Oh, man, that's good stuff.
2: That's wild. Hey, by the way, football coverage of 99 The Game is presented by Xfinity. 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Imagine that.
0: 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The Braves face off with the Texas Rangers tonight down at Truist Park. You'll get Chris Sale going against Quantrill for them. The Rangers, man, they've been hard to kind of figure out. Now, you go back to a couple years ago when they won the World Series. They were good, but really caught fire in the second half back in 23. This year, they're like probably not as good as that year, but I think they're hoping for kind of the same results. They're 49-47. They are in first place in the AL West. And the good news for them is, like, as far as AL teams go, they're going to have an opportunity to get their way into the playoffs at that spot. I mean, you're 2 games over .500 and you're winning the AL West by a game and a half over Seattle at that point. And Houston's not good. Obviously, the Athletics, I'm not even going to say Oakland, just wherever they're at right now, they're not very good. And the Angels are just abysmal. So it'd be curious to see how Texas looks tonight, phase, because they're hoping for the same thing the Braves are to start the second half.
2: Yeah, and the funny thing about the AL East, 3 games separate the top two. The Central, 3 games separate the top three, and 7 the top four in that division, and then 3 games in the top three of the West. But the pennant race, dude, this whole extra playoff spot or two, right? This whole way they do the wild card now has really changed the way a lot of teams kind of go in. It's basically find a way in. Teams are going in the offseason, in like the Tigers, you know, a team that's not going to spend a lot of money.
0: Yeah.
2: They've went all in on getting into the postseason this year as much as they could. Now it's not going well for them, right? But that was their mindset going into the season, and now they're 6.5 out. Kind of looks like they're going the other way. But you look at, like, the NL, 4 games separate the top three in the East, which, you know, obviously with the Cubs are 12 games over .500 and 5 games out of the Central.
0: Yeah.
2: Because the Brewers are that good. And
0: that good.
2: And the Dodgers, I mean, the Dodgers are 11.5. They have really hit their stride, even though they lost 3 straight going into the break. But, you know, they lost 3 straight going into the break, and the Diamondbacks won 4 straight, and they're still 11.5 up.
0: Yeah.
2: So there's a lot of races that are going on, and it's one of the reasons why, like, with the Rangers, like, the Rangers are going to be trying to add at the deadline. You know? Like, look at all the, there's so many more teams trying to add, and what that does is that's why the Scooble thing to me is a pipe dream.
0: Yeah.
2: Because it's going to be so expensive to get him. There's so much competition. It's why I think they're going to be way in a much better situation adding bats, which are cheaper at the deadline, and then they're going to hope and pray that the next 2 weeks, what is it, August 3rd, I think, is the deadline.
0: I believe it is,
2: that they can kind of luck their way into, you know, Owen Murphy's or Hurston Waltrip hitting it, or you know, J.R. Richie,
0: yeah. I agree with you. What's interesting about the Rangers, when you kind of look, and it's not all of them, but They're kind

0: they're kind of a I don't want to call it a money ball situation, but they've kind of pieced together the team by adding guys that were good in other places. Jock Peterson, right? Brandon Nimmo, Jacob DeGrom, Nathan Eovaldi, Corey Seager. Like, they've kind of pieced together these guys that have talent, but, you know, are kind of streaky and maybe have health issues. And they've kind of pieced things together that way. Jake Berger, you know, Josh Jung, it's these players that are playing well for them when they are, you know, doing well. It's interesting to see kind of how that's come together. But to your point, I think that we were talking to Grant possibly last week, and he brought up a Corey Seager as a possible, you know, trade candidate at the deadline. If somebody, hey, if you really want a shortstop and you need to move forward and develop depth for the Braves, maybe that's a guy that could be out there. And Steve, it's two games over 500. Like, I don't know that they're going to be in a hurry to trade. Well, and Corey Seager's different because he's dealing with injuries and everything else. But that's, it kind of goes along with what you're saying.
1: Look, somebody could come out of the gate and absolutely falter and just like, eat it, and that 49 and 47 could turn into 50 and 60 in 2 weeks real quick, right?
0: Yeah,
1: I don't think it's going to, but it could.
0: No,
1: but then again, there's also someone that could come out playing like on a heater, and then now they're added to the mix, right? Somebody's going to be 40. We've named like three or four teams that are 49 and 47. That could, like the Diamondbacks, they won four straight going into the break. The Padres are 48. They're 500. And one of those two teams can catch fire, and now they're in the market. And then, you know, somebody else knocks out, so you're just trading one for the other.
0: Yeah.
1: That's what the league wanted to do when they changed this format. And I mean, you and I grew up on, well, me more than you. There were four playoff teams, and they walked right into the LCSs.
0: No, for sure.
1: And that was it. And that's why the pennant race kind of thing, the pennant was way, way, way harder. And I remember the first year, I believe the wild card was, I want to say, was 95.
0: Yeah, what was the first year? What was the first year of the two wild card format? Was that?
1: I think it was 21, I think.
0: Man, that's crazy to think back on. It's crazy to think back on because of the Cardinals Braves infield fly game, which was a play-in game, if I'm not mistaken.
1: Yeah, in 12. That was the first 12. Year of the one play-in, or okay, that's the what, second that's what year I'm, maybe that's the one play-in.
0: And that format kind of changed a couple of things, right? And that's what was kind of wild about it, to looking at that from that perspective. And so, yeah, it's changed. But you're right. I grew up on four teams from each league making the playoffs. I grew up on the Houston Astros being in the NL Central. I, you know, a lot of these things just were commonplace, you know, when we were growing up.
1: 22 was okay. The first year of the expand, the
0: double wild.
1: Yeah. But yeah, you're right. And dude, the Braves and the Cardinals, they have a history in the playoffs. You go back to 96.
0: Yep.
1: La Russa right in his mouth. Braves are down 3-1. Boom.
0: Yeah.
1: Then you go back to 12. And then you go to the game in 19 where Folty just absolutely imploded in the first inning, and then they hit Acuna. There's a history there.
0: Yeah, there definitely is, man. It's going to be fun to put our eyes on that tonight. Hopefully Chris Sale can get this team off to a good start and should have the opportunity to do that. All right, we got to roll on here on the morning shift. We come back. Kind of time to put a bow a little bit on the ESPN top 10 list. There is one team, after going through all these top 10 lists, there is one team, to me, that should far and away be the Super Bowl favorites going into next year. There is one team after looking at all these lists. I'll tell you who it is on the other side of the break. Stick with us. 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
5: Construction still a messy, messy northbound 285 in between Atlanta Road and Paces Ferry Road. You've got a couple of lanes taken away, pretty much at a standstill there. Also on the southbound side of 285 near Paces Ferry, that right lane still taken away. Lights are messed up, flashing red, Highway 78 at Parker Court. It's right there at Davis Road, so that's causing some delays on westbound 78. And finally, the problem we had, northbound I-75, northwest Atlanta, Delk Road, everything's getting through. Looks like we may have a new problem traveling along westbound 285.

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0: and he's 2 under through 15 today. So you got 8 under, 6 under, and 5 under. And that's, I'll tell you, your boy Cauley and Morikawa and Cam Young, all 5 under.
1: Yep.
0: So it's an American logjam right there, right behind the Brit.
1: Yeah. I see Patrick Reed's also entered the conversation at 4 under through 13. It's going to be a good tournament, man. It's going to be a lot of fun to kind of follow along and see what all's going on with us today. I'll be glued when I get home.
0: Yeah, he's Australian. My bad, Herbert's Australian.
1: There you go.
0: Don't want to mislabel.
1: Well, he's playing absolutely lights out today. He's attacking the golf course, and like you said, 8 under on the tournament, 8 under through the day, and he's leading right now by 2 over Suber.
0: Do you you like watching this style of golf? The links.
1: What do you mean the link style? Man, it's you know, for golf for me, it's like NASCAR. They're all different tracks. You know what I mean? And I love seeing which tracks give different drivers or different teams more issues. I'm the same way with golf. I just like seeing the differing styles in terms of the way who can attack it, you know, who breaks out the driver, who's getting out of the rough, who's putting well. It's fun to see kind of the ups and downs that each of them deal with. It's not, I think a lot of people look at good golfers and it's like this with like the top five of them, but sometimes you look at good golfers and you give them too much credit, like, oh, he can play anywhere. It's just not always the case. Some guys are built for iron. Some guys are built to shape the driver. Some guys are just good putters. And at places like this, it can kind of separate people's games.
0: Yeah, I absolutely enjoy, I enjoy the different types of golf too. I think it's something that we kind of, because it's a very good comparison with NASCAR. I think it was the 15 Open Championship, which I think it was Justin Rose and Phil Mickelson. I think it was Phil Mickelson. No, that might have been Spieth, but I thought it was Justin Rose and Phil Mickelson. They go, like, they just went at it in 15.
1: Yeah.
0: Like, they were scoring left and right in the final round. It was just unbelievable to watch. And like, I enjoy it. It's different. I mean,
1: I agree.
0: Now, what I really want to see is these guys at, like a Georgia course, like not the Masters, but like somewhere where there's just so many trees that if you don't hit a fairway, you're under a leaf or something.
1: Yeah.
0: But
1: it's a lot of fun, man. It's a lot of fun. 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Now, we've been talking all day about the top 10 safeties list that Jeremy Fowler put out from ESPN. It's the NFL executives, it's the coaches, it's the scouts. And the Falcons obviously had Jesse Bates at 5 and Xavier Watts as an honorable mention. But I mentioned this going to the break, and I want to make sure we talk about this just a little bit. There's one team that, as I've talked about these lists for the last week plus, that Jeremy Fowler's put out, and we've said this a number of times, I like paying attention to this list because it comes from inside the NFL. It's coordinators, it's executives, it's people that are putting out these opinions that actually know ball and are involved in these games. There is one team that every time I look at it, I'm like, oh, yep, that they're pretty good at that spot. Oh, yep, that's a pretty good player. The Detroit Lions, every time we've had a list pop up, the Detroit Lions have had a player on said list. And we talked earlier today, hey, are the Falcons the best safety combo in the league? I don't know. Brian Branch, right? These guys that are up there in Detroit, they're pretty good players. We better start paying attention. Hey, this guy rushing it. Aiden Hutchinson. Oh, quarterback Jared Goff. Hey, who's the best running back? Oh, I don't know, but Jahmyr Gibbs right there. Best wide receivers, Jamison Williams. I don't mention Amon-Ra St. Brown. They are Penei Sewell. Dude, they've got Jack Campbell. They've got dudes all over the freaking place. Sam Laporta. It just blows my mind as we've moved through this list how good and how well-rounded, top to bottom, the Detroit Lions actually are. I don't know, maybe aside from the Rams, that anybody can really put numbers up like the Lions have in these lists.
0: Well, obviously we know what Dan Campbell is. And they lost both coordinators after the 24 season.
1: Correct.
0: And Aaron Glenn is doing whatever he's doing in New York. And obviously, the OC, your boys in Chicago, and you already made a playoff run. But when they lost those, they took a step back a little bit. And they've already gone through another OC in Detroit.
1: Yep.
0: And now they got our boy Petzing, guy that we both really loved when we saw some of the stuff he was. Remember when we watched the Arizona film and looked at it? That was the guy that we kind of wanted here as an OC.
1: Yeah, he was. Yeah.
0: And so, but you look at it, but Kelvin Shepard. Didn't you play against Kelvin Shepard?

0: when he was at LSU?
1: Yeah, possibly. I don't know. I think I did.
0: He's not old. He's a very young DC. In fact, he took over as a DC in his fourth year as an NFL coach. Now, he spent some time. He did spend a year at LSU during the COVID year as a kind of an analyst. But they have a young coaching staff, and Dan Campbell is I think after Kelvin Shepard going to his second year in Petsing, who we both like, I think he might be for the first, obviously, for back into this place of I can just have an impact on the team as far as the in-game decisions, if we're going to go for it, or like the mindset of the team and that kind of stuff. And he doesn't have to, because remember, he was calling plays late last year.
1: Yeah. Yeah.
0: And Jared Goff is a guy that's running into a veteran. They got Mark Brunell as their quarterback coach for Goff. Tashard Choice, who should ring a bell for people here at Tech, running back, is now, he's a running back. And Hank Fraley is the run game coordinator and offensive line. So, like, they have they got Bruce Krakowski on that coaching staff.
1: Yep.
0: They have got guys that we watched. Hell, Mike Kafka's there.
1: Yeah.
0: I mean, they've got a pretty good coaching staff, Mike. They got a good roster.
1: Yeah.
0: What holds them back?
1: Good question. And now you've got my mind racing on Kelvin Shepard, because I do remember playing against him. He's a really good player. He's also, Dylan might have to look this up. I think he's from right down the street. I think he's from DeKalb County, if I'm not mistaken. We've talked about DeKalb County a couple times this week in terms of the athletes.
0: Yeah, he's from Atlanta, and he's 38.
1: Is it Stevenson High School? I want to say he might be from Stevenson High School right down the road.
0: A good call, man. How'd you pull that one off?
1: It's weird.
0: Get his Wikipedia up. Hold on.
1: No, I don't. But it is weird, because a lot of the things that kind of pop in my head, it's all about what numbers the guys wore in college. You know what I mean? Like, and as soon as I remember their numbers, and then I'll see them again. Like, Todd McClure used to make fun of me about this, because we would get into offensive line meetings, and I'd point to like some random defensive end. And I'd be like, "Oh yeah, that's that guy from like Topeka."
0: Yeah.
1: He'd be like, hey, he'd go like, "What?" I'm like, yeah. I mean, that's the guy that, he went to TCU and was over there with like Jerry Hughes and Andy Dalton, on that team. He'd be like, it's the most random thing I've ever heard. But it just, I don't know. I've been able to always, like, if I can remember their number from college, I can always piece together where a guy's from. And Kelvin Shepard, I do remember playing against him. And I had a couple really good squads, man. We had a couple slugfests with LSU back when I was in school.
0: Yeah, he was on that 07 squad that won the title.
1: Yeah. And golly, man, the Jacob Hesters of the world on that team, we had them down and almost beaten in 07. I think we were up by 10 in the fourth quarter. They came back and got us. It was a good win for them. But, it's interesting to watch and to bring it back full circle to the Detroit Lions and some of the moves they've made. You're right. I'm drawing a blank on who the offensive coordinator was last year before Dan Campbell takes back over play calling duties. And then it's like, hey, thank you for your service. But we're going to go a different direction. So things got sideways there. I am confident that Drew Petsing is going to fit in perfectly for what they need from Jared Goff and the receivers they have, because I think what you saw from Drew Petsing last year in Arizona was very much like, I don't want to say easy throws to Michael Wilson, because they're not, but it's almost like really quarterback friendly routes. Jacoby Brissett just goes ham. And I think the guys you have in Detroit are much more suited to like catch that ball, break a tackle, go the distance. Well, they have so many players that can do that.
0: You got St. Brown. You got Jameson.
1: Yep.
0: Williams. You got Laporta. Yep. You got Jahmyr Gibbs.
1: Yep.
0: So they have a top 10 player at every skill position.
1: Yep.
0: And then they have Goff.
1: Yep.
0: Now the offensive line has got a I'm not going to sit here and lie and say I know everything they did on the offensive line during the offseason, but they had to do some things to fix it. Ragnow retired after the 24 season,
1: yeah,
0: and then tried to come back.
1: They tried to come back. Speaking of which, he's an Arkansas guy, Frank Ragnow.
0: Yeah, I remember him playing in Arkansas. Right?
1: Yeah. That's what I'm saying.
0: And then you had, what was the big left tackle?
1: Well, it was not Jack Conklin, but he's Eric. I can't remember his name right now. Golly, if you wouldn't ask me. But Penei Sewell is the guy.
0: He's yeah, the one, yeah, I'm talking about, yeah. But he's up there now.
1: The other guy that

0: B'nai Sewell's the guy.
1: He's but he's up there now.
0: The other guy that is out there trying to find a job right now, I believe he's still a free agent, he's been in and out. Yeah, man. I don't know why I'm having trouble. It's the end of the week. Our memories are starting to draw blanks just a little bit.
1: We're also in a conversation that bred to another conversation. And so therefore it wasn't like we don't have,
0: like, when you're around a group of 10 dudes, you're like, hey, what was that guy's name? What was that guy? Yeah, somebody tells you. You're like, oh yeah.
1: I don't know, man.
0: Is it Decker?
1: Yeah.
0: I think it's Decker.
1: Yeah.
0: That's who it is.
1: I'm like, Decker. I want to look at the guy. Taylor Decker. I want to look at guys and be like, I don't know, man. I'm just trying to have a beer. And I'm not. I'm not having Mio right now, but it's like.
0: Speaking of random names, I just bust out an Eric Decker. Eric Decker, the old wide receiver.
1: Remember, wasn't his wife's name like Jesse James?
0: Jesse James, yeah.
1: Decker or something.
2: And he was on on that reality TV show, too.
0: They're a frustratingly attractive couple.
2: Frustratingly attractive.
0: Just frustratingly attractive. You know who should not be allowed.
1: You know who was on one of those shows that might have been like the most hateful couple, superstar couple ever? Was when Jay Cutler was married to Kristen Cavallari.
2: I really like either one of them.
1: Like, neither one of them. Like, I like the Cutler's, like, I don't care attitude. I respect it, I should say. But, like, I can't think of two, like, more grumpy ass people to be together than those two.
0: Yeah.
1: But they're not together anymore. That's why they're divorced.
0: At one point, I was like, man, glad y'all found each other, because that just makes sense. Dude. And then after the divorce happened, I'm like, makes sense.
1: They're still fighting. They're slinging mud. She's like, I never took a penny from him to start any of my businesses. And he was like, you can go see what I made. Tell me she didn't take anything from me to make. I'm like, I love it.
0: All right, we got to go to break, man. We come back. It'll be time to bring on Grant McCauley. He is our very own 92.9 The Game Braves insider and host of From the Diamond. We're going to talk about tonight and this weekend's matchup with the Texas Rangers. Stick with us. More of the Morning Shift on the other side. 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
2: Major hotspot continues with construction northbound 285 right there at Atlanta Road as you move up towards Paces Ferry Road. Two right lanes still blocked, still seeing quite a backup there. Also on the southbound side of 285 Paces Ferry, that right lane taken away. Injury wreck on westbound I-20 at Hill Street. Still the one on westbound 285 at 141 Peachtree Road. Looks like that's off to the shoulder, but still really backed up. I'm Lori Houston with Odyssey Atlanta Traffic.
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0: A lot of pressure on the Braves to go out and get a W tonight and start this series off.
1: Yeah, I think that pressure is kind of right here, right now, on this 2.5-week run-up to the trade deadline, because the Braves are about to embark on 17 games in 17 days. They've got the Rangers, who are 2 games over .500 for 3. Then they've got the Padres, who are a .500 team for 4 games. After that, they will proceed to play under .500 clubs, the Orioles, the Mets, and the Nationals, in the lead-up to the trade deadline. However, if you go back to exactly what you laid out, the Braves have been an under .500 team since the start of June and haven't felt like a club that's sitting in first place, but they did such good work the first couple of months, they've been able to absorb that blow. So this is a fascinating, fascinating portion of the schedule. We know the pitching problems. We know the pitching questions. You just laid out how important it is to win on the days that Chris Sale pitches, maybe more so than ever right now. It does kind of feel like that. And what can Alex Anthopoulos do to reinforce this club? Because it can't be all about, well, this guy's coming back from the IL. Maybe we'll get a couple of pitchers down the line. There are some definite needs for this team, which is sitting in position right now in a first-place spot that a lot of other clubs would love to be in, that, you know, you need that help to walk through the door. And once they get on the other side of the trade deadline, they're going to get the 1-2 punch of the Marlins, which, no, that's not a joke. They're only, what, 4 games behind the Braves, and the New York Yankees, who have the second-best record in the American League. So you're going to have some pretty big tests on the other side of the deadline, so you better hope that help has been acquired.
2: Grant, I'm a Matt Olson guy. I think
1: I've
2: know
1: heard that.
0: Breaking news.
2: By the way, got my Matt Olson guy T-shirt on today, so I appreciate that.
1: There you go.
2: See that on
1: of course.
2: But he's with him and Drake, and the way this lineup has been inconsistent at times, where is the best place for Walt to put Matt? And is there one place that he needs to stay? Remember, Chipper always hit third.
1: Yeah.
2: Is that where Matt needs to be? Should they try him in the cleanup? Because Matt Olson has been the most consistent Brave literally since the day they traded for him, but especially this year.
1: Yeah, I think this year has definitely shown, you know, that Matt is, I mean, not that we didn't already know, a key bat for this club, but what he's been able to do this season has been about as consistent as anybody. And I'd say that with all due respect to Drake Baldwin, because since he came back from the IL, Drake's really been trying to find himself. And I know that he will. And there were some signs before the All-Star break in that week leading up that Drake did look like he was getting there. But this lineup really benefits from having a couple of pieces set in place. Number one, I do think, is Matt Olson batting third. I know he's hit second over the years. Maybe that's something you could think about, but I'd be kind of inclined to say they've got other guys that are capable of doing that, whether that be Michael Harris or Drake Baldwin. I think they've got that spot covered. But the big question to me is always, can you get Ronald Acuna Jr. installed at the top of the order and doing Ronald Acuna Jr. things? That is what makes everything else work. You can't put more pressure on Matt or Michael Harris or Ozzie Albies or Drake Baldwin or really anybody down at the bottom of the lineup that hasn't been able to produce. I think that the impact that the Braves need in that second half is getting Ronald back in place, because that makes Matt's job, I'm not going to say easier, but it sets him up to have more opportunities to impact the game.
0: Well, let's talk about that a little bit more, because I think it was on your Twitter feed last night and on a bunch of other Braves feeds that Ronald Acuna takes one down and in and hits it about 423 yesterday. What's the outlook? What's the synopsis that leads to Ronald Acuna being back in this lineup sooner rather than later?
1: So clearly he's been taking – the Braves took a significant amount of time to give Ronald every opportunity to get over this hamstring issue. I did not think that it would take this long. Bo and I even talked about that a few weeks ago. I really felt like he'd be back just before the All-Star break. Now it does seem like just after the All-Star break is kind of what we've circled on our calendars. I don't know that that means this weekend. Does it mean the Padres series? That feels like maybe a more likely outlook, because he has not played the field in his 3 games in the Florida Complex League yet. He's only been DHing. But I also kind of looked at that as, is that maybe a little bit of foreshadowing of how the Braves might choose to use him? It is the trade deadline time. Could they go out and find a couple of capable outfielders, or at least one outfielder? And you've got Yaz on the IL right now, so that makes matters even more complicated. So maybe I will stick with 2 outfielders, have somebody in right, have somebody in left, beef up a little bit of your outfield depth, and let Ronald just solve the DH problem that has been, let's face it, a problem. Dom Smith was great for about 6 or 8 weeks, and in the month of June, he was one of the many Braves that stopped producing. So that's another spot in your lineup you're not getting enough out of. So we add that to shortstop being a question mark. And then catcher, when Drake Baldwin came back, that production was not there that you had the first couple of months. Maybe Ronald could help solve the DH issue. It keeps him off his feet a little bit more. I will stipulate, the guy's gotten injured running the bases a couple of times. It's not like the outfield is the cause of it, but you know, if you're

0: trying to maybe manage the risk level of Ronald. Maybe DH is something that they want to think about to have him back in there, get his bat in the lineup, which is the most important thing that Ronald brings to the table, as much as I like seeing him throw out guys who didn't expect to throw to third base.
1: Yeah, that's just a solid point. I wasn't even in that mindset. Hey, Grant, Mike and I did the show Sunday from Echo Park, and we got to watch the game while we did it, and they had the opener, I think it was Danny Young, and then J.R. Mm-hmm. Richie has to come in early. Earlier, he didn't even get through the first inning, and he really was solid. And I was sitting there Monday, we were doing the show, and I said, I can't wait to talk to Grant because I'm curious what he thinks about how they're handling some of these young pitchers. And with a guy specifically like J.R., is he now kind of ready? Is he kind of gotten over whatever hiccups he was having? But also, they got Owen Murphy going, tomorrow?
0: Yeah.
1: What are they going to do? Because I'm not in this mind. I just don't believe for a second that Skubal is ever a realistic thing here, especially with all these other teams in the contention. So how are they going to handle some of these young starters to get them through this pennant run?
0: Yeah, and let's put Terry Skubal off to the side, because that is kind of a unicorn-type pitcher to acquire. And there will be teams calling the Tigers if they haven't already. It's going to heat up over the next couple of weeks as they make that decision on what they want to do. And I still think that there's at least some percentage chance that the Tigers say, we'd like to keep him. We still want to win, even if this year's not our year. And if we're going to do that in the future, Terry Skubal's the guy we want here. But I'm also not a pie-in-the-sky optimist that says, and because they didn't trade him, he'll re-sign there. We all know how free agency works, and that's where Terry Skubal's headed. So we'll put him off to the side. But I look at J.R. Richie as a guy with a ton of talent, but it has been inconsistent. Owen Murphy, I mean, the jury's out. This is, to me, a necessity call-up. It's one based on arm talent and the fact that you really didn't have any better options right now, particularly when you had to option Hurston Waldrop back out, because I kind of think that was another necessity move where you said he's helped us in the past. He's got the arm talent to do it, but he had not had, I think, enough runway to truly be ready. But what other choice did the Braves have? You can't just run bullpen games 3 days a week. We already seen that in the past. That didn't work out well for the Braves either. And then the bullpen's already down Robert Suarez and has had some other inconsistencies going on out there. So a lot of this with the young guys is just, let's try some of them out and hope that we catch lightning in a bottle, maybe the same way that Hurston Waldrop gave it to him last year. So we'll see how exactly they choose to go about it. But it brings me back to the trade deadline and the trade needs for this club. And I will stand on business in saying I think they need two starters that are capable veterans who you just feel confident about handing the ball to and getting six or seven innings from. It doesn't have to be ace-level stuff, but it needs to be competitive, proven innings. That's what this rotation is missing. It is taxing the bullpen. Ronaldo Lopez has helped, but I'm still not totally convinced that you're going to get the innings you need to get out of him, so that's another question mark. Grant Holmes, I think, could really help this club as kind of a swingman out of the bullpen, a multiple-inning option. There are a lot of different pieces that the Braves have, but they're definitely missing a couple, and by a couple, I mean a couple of guys that can throw you six or so innings every time out, because I go back to June the 1st. I've been tracking this. The Braves starting rotation is averaging less than 5 innings per start, and we're talking about 6 or more weeks now. That is an untenable thing moving forward. You cannot continue to do that and expect things to turn around for your pitching staff.
2: Well, Grant, let me follow up on that before we let you go. We got about 30 seconds left. I'm going to take Chris Sale out of it, and I'll let you, everybody that started a game other than Chris Sale this year, who's the most important one of that group as we enter the second half? I'll even let you throw in Owen Murphy before he starts a game.
0: Yeah, I don't know that there's one guy, because you don't have Spencer Strider, you don't have Spencer Schwellenbach. I mean, A.J. Smith-Shawver's working his way back, but coming off Tommy John surgery, you've got to guard your expectations for him, and you've also got to guard his arm and the number of innings he's going to throw. So it's almost a toss-up. It's every single day, whoever that day's starting pitcher is, you need them to go to the post and give you what you need. And the questions just abound, because the inconsistency has been there for different guys for different reasons. That's why it, to me, is the most obvious and glaring need for this club right now. I think offensively they can figure it out. And if you want to look at Ronald as one of the impact guys on the offensive side, you should. Could they go out and get somebody to help them in the outfield? Yes, and I think they should. But if they go through this trade deadline and don't get some starting pitching help, I think it's going to be very, very difficult to solve that problem down the stretch. And you cannot count on guys walking through the door in September and being ace-level contributors and being able to solve all your problems. And, heck, by the time you get to September, you might have already sunk to a place where it's going to be really difficult to really be in the place that you want to be, the position that you want to be, which is first place in your

0: division, which is where you are right now, how do you sustain that? The answer is you go out and get some help.
1: There he is. He's our 929 The Game Braves insider and host of From the Diamond. Hey, Grant, tell Allie we miss her. Can't wait to have her back on Monday.
0: I'll definitely let her know.
1: Thanks for hanging out, buddy.
0: Thank you.
1: Good stuff from Grant there, as always. And real quick before I let you go, this Sunday, a champion is crowned in the world's biggest sporting event. 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
4: Construction still a mess there on the west side on northbound 285, right around South Atlanta Road. As you move up towards Paces Ferry Road, you've got a couple of the right lanes still blocked off. Clayton County, an accident, I-75, the ramp to 285. Also one on southbound 675 at Forest Parkway. I'm Laura Houston with Odyssey Atlanta Traffic.
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0: and really stand from the outside because of how they were handling him. What you make of how they tried to play him and the adjustment that maybe Argentina made to allow him to, I don't know, be the greatest possibly that we've ever seen?
1: Yeah, listen, for Messi, I feel like it's always funny when it's like, oh, we have to stop Messi. I don't know if you can stop Messi. Like, I don't even think it, like, any game plan works. Messi's just insane. Like, he's 39 and he still is playing like, I mean, he's in his prime. I mean, Messi is the GOAT. He's incredible. I felt like England, especially as the game went on, the first few minutes, I think both teams were kind of nervy. There was a couple of fouls. It was a little chippy. And then once, like, the match just kind of went on, I felt like England grew into it a little bit more. And then, obviously, they were able to find the goal in the second half. After the goal, I felt like England, I was like, all right, I'm curious to see how England's going to handle the rest of the game. England kind of just sat back. And it felt like the players kind of started to sit back. And I said it to Jason on AST. I felt like almost like they kind of became timid. They kind of just sat back and just didn't really want to play the way that they've been playing. And then Thomas Tuchel all but kind of had to make the subs that he had to, especially defensively, and ended up parking the bus. And then you have Argentina, who's going to bring on the firepower that they have in offensively, and they were able to find two goals in a span of 4 minutes. Again, I mean, I think it's awesome that in Atlanta you got two of the greatest comebacks in World Cup history, and both of them were Argentina. But yeah, for me it was a game of just, I think for England, you had it all set up for you, and then you just decided to park the bus and

0: One of our favorites, man. Love hanging out. All right, Maddie, let's pivot a little bit to the championship match coming up this Sunday. And this is an interesting one because Argentina, obviously reigning champs in this tournament just 4 years ago, but Spain has almost the last couple of years turned into like the Russian hockey team of the late 70s, man. They have not been beaten in a really, really long time. They just seem like no matter what is put up against them, they are just frustratingly good for anybody that matches up. And I'll be curious to see the tactics they do utilize against Messi, because you're right, it doesn't seem like anybody can stop him, but if anybody can, it seems like it's Spain.
1: Spain is a team that a lot of people had picking to win the entire thing. I had France winning the whole thing, just from everything else. So when that semifinal matchup was announced between Spain and France, I didn't really know how it was going to play out. And in Spain, I mean, the game plan they had against France, they just did not let them do anything, and they dominated that game. They absolutely dominated. Spain is a team from the beginning of the tournament, obviously with that 0-0 draw they had to Cape Verde. And then as the World Cup continued to go, we saw that team get progressively better and better and better. And they're picking the right time to get hot, especially heading into the final for the World Cup. Spain, I just think, especially with the way that they play as a unit. And I think it going up against a team like Argentina that also does that just in a very different way, it's going to make for a really, really exciting battle, I think, on the pitch. I think for Spain, I think they have to just play their game. They have to keep doing what they've been doing because it's working. And it frustrates teams, and they're able to get the job done. And it's incredible to watch. For Argentina, I mean, they're also riding on the momentum. Both teams are riding on incredible momentum. I think Sunday is going to bring a lot of heat. But honestly, this is going to be an incredible final. I mean, we saw the final that happened back in 2022 in Qatar with Argentina and France. I think this match could get up there. I think it could get pretty wild, but I'm excited to see both of those teams.
2: I got a question for you. I don't kind of put you on the spot a little bit. I don't think you'll get in trouble because who's going to get on to you? But like, do you with how great we've seen some of these host cities be, in particular Atlanta? I thought the other semifinal out in Dallas looked phenomenal. Why are we at MetLife Stadium in New Jersey with like basically they got smog alerts going on up there? I just don't. Can you give us any insight on other than the fact that they're close to New York of why they put it up there?
1: I think honestly, obviously they're all predetermined by FIFA and everything before the World Cup and everything. Obviously when you think about, I think the U.S. a lot of times New York comes up a lot, especially with everything else. That's my take on it, especially with it. Like New York is an incredible city, and so I think especially having the final B in a place like that, I think it makes sense. Obviously, I don't think you can anticipate everything that is happening as well. But I think that's probably why the final is in New York as well.
0: All right, Maddie, I wanted to follow up a little bit with your comments about England the other day in that game, just to kind of round things out. They've received a lot of criticism for what you're talking about, being a little bit too passive. And I'm curious kind of what the future holds for that side, you know, with the coaching and everything else, with the players, you know, the turnover that could happen with that squad. You're a sicko. I don't want to put you on the spot, but England, it seems like, has a lot of questions answered in the next 4 years.
1: I think they do. I agree with you. I think for England, they're a side that always has so much talent. They're kind of similar in the way of France. They have a lot of talent on their bench that play with them. Jude Bellingham's one of my favorite players to watch, too. He plays for Real Madrid. They have such an incredible group of players. And a lot of times it feels like that when they get them together, when they play in England kit, it feels like they're just so close to finding the solution, but like just one step away, and they can never find what that step is to get over that hump. And for me, especially in big matches like this, like, you know, it kind of feels like they retreat a little bit into their shell, and I don't know why, because this is a team that has the ability to win games, to come back and win matches like that, to put games away. And so I don't necessarily know if it's a mentality thing with the team. I don't know if that's something that factors into it. But it's one that when I'm watching a game like that, I don't want to see players starting to retreat and to park the bus as early as they did, especially against a team like Messi and Argentina, when you know what this team can do. This is a team that were able to find three goals in the span of 10 minutes to take down Egypt when they were up 2-0. Like, this is a team that can find goals very quickly, and they are relentless when they do it. So for me, for

0: England, I thought it was really interesting, but I think it is because, like, the players just started to kind of retreat. Then Thomas Tuchel was like, all right, I guess I got to bring in players to help with the situation. So you bring in some top defenders, but they have the talent to do it. So I don't know if it's a mentality thing, and I don't know how you start to kind of look at that as well. But, yeah, England's an interesting team to look at, especially everything going forward, because they got the talent.
1: Matty, we only got about 30 seconds left, but Atlanta United back on the pitch tonight against Nashville. They've made a couple of moves. What do you think about them moving forward? They've got three games in the next 7 days.
0: Well, listen, I'm excited to get back in the studio with Abe. That's going to be a lot of fun. We haven't done that in like 2 months, so this is going to be great. but no, I think especially starting things out, you know, you want to capitalize, especially with the World Cup and everything too. It's going to be on Fox as well as Apple TV. But for Atlanta United, I think especially with that friendly against Sporting KC, I thought they played really well. I thought you had a lot of room to work. Jay Fortune, Cooper Sanchez getting involved heavily in the attack, which I think has worked really well for this side. That's what Tata wants. He wants the midfielders to get involved. I think you want to open that space up against Nashville. Hani Mukhtar is such a threat when he's out there. So you got to close him down, eliminate those mistakes. Don't let Nashville get on the counter as quickly as they can, because that's what happened in that game back at the Benz back in April. It was two turnovers, and they were able to make you pay for it. Don't let them do that.
1: Matty, I think I speak for Bo and Dylan and even Abe, who's staring at me through the glass right now after he just got his flowers. But you've been awesome to talk to over the last month. We really appreciate all the information you've given us.
2: I would say you've been superb.
1: Yeah, that's good.
0: You guys have been great. Thank you for having me.
1: Yeah, let's make sure it's not another 4 years before we have you on the shift. Sounds good.
0: I love it. Absolutely. Anytime, guys.
1: Nice stuff. Matty Cruz closing out the week talking about the World Cup, man. It's going to be fun to watch. Not only those matchups this weekend, but obviously Atlanta United taking on Nashville tonight. All right, that's going to do it for us here on the morning shift, and it's time for us to get back at it. And I got that playing in my ear. I'm like, I can't talk right now, Dylan. You got to turn off the computer.
3: My bad, wrong button.
1: Yeah. All right, it's going to do it for us here on the morning shift. We're going to hand it over to the Steakhouse and Rusty Menzel. And next week on Monday, Allie will be right back at it with us, and we'll be headed full bore into training camp. We'll also wrap up that World Cup final. But until then, make sure you
2: go use yourself a big word today.
1: There you go. Ding. Let's go.
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5: 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We're talking to Steve Kuhn and Hawks CEO. The Hawks have a new TV home. We'll get into all of that. 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The run to the playoffs starts Friday. And our man B-Mac from CBS Sports joins us to talk about NFL training camps getting ready to open. 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
3: On the west side, construction all morning long has been a mess. Northbound 285 right around South Atlanta Road. It looks like they're improving a tiny bit. Only one right lane block, but still seeing delays. Southbound 285 paces Ferry Road as well. You've got construction there in the right lane. Injury wreck reported Clayton County 75, the ramp to 285. Also down towards Stockbridge, southbound 675. Right around Forest Parkway, south of Macon Highway, injury wreck, only one lane getting through. Northbound 7585, Lankford Parkway, minor wreck that's on the shoulder. I'm Lori Houston with Odyssey Atlanta Traffic.
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0: Well, you know what's funny? Like, all her buddies that come over are like, your dad has his own YouTube page. She's like, he's old. He's cringe. I'm like, I get no street cred there.
1: Doesn't think you're cool on that
0: one. No street cred.
1: Rusty Manziel here. Haven't seen each other for a couple of weeks.
0: It's been a while, man.
1: Yeah, so.
0: Since the 4th, I think. No, actually, I was before that.
1: I think you were, I don't know, you floated around and had a different day of the week, I think, with Sandy before I left town. Had the birthday out of town and came back.
0: I did. I worked with Dukes one day.
1: I know. I heard you, Carl Dukes. So how was that?
0: It was good, man. I thought, because he just said, look, it was a good time because there wasn't a lot, you know, like craziness going on. So we just chopped it up, college football, and told stories.
1: But 4 hours different than two, right?
0: You know, when you get to 4 o'clock and you go, wait a minute, we got what? We're at halftime. Dude, I drank a Celsius, just poured it straight in my eyes at about 4 o'clock.
1: I want you to know and remember that they did 5 hours until very recently.
0: They both got
1: problems. By the way, they never ran, for the most part, replays of previous segments. Other shows will do that.
0: I used to, across the street, I would like, oh, y'all going to replay that first hour? Okay.
1: Yeah. Yeah. Not these guys.
0: No, they love
1: being on there.
0: Yeah.
1: And then I used to tell people, I'd like, I go to a meeting at 2:30, cannot have a lunch, or go to the gym.
0: Couple drinks.
1: Go pick up my kids. Like, I get back in the car, it's like, those guys are still talking.
0: They're still talking about Tua.
1: They're still on. They're probably then talking about Desmond Ridder.
0: Oh, right? Boy.
1: Or whatever it was, the litany of quarterbacks. Anyways, we're thrilled to be with you. We got to update you on
0: Happy birthday, my man.
1: Thank you, buddy.
0: Great family pictures.
1: Well, I've been around a long time, and I can tell you the last 10 days, it's hard to match it in my 60 years, the last 10 days, getting away to be away from my family.
0: You start appreciating things, don't you?
1: I mean, you heard me before the show. I almost didn't want to say how grateful I am for what the last couple of weeks have been like. Got away. My mom's doing great at 87 years old and went away. The kids were able to get off of work for a few days. And then, of course, gave the little man who's still.
0: Wait a minute now.
1: Yeah,
0: we're not calling Bobby Little Man because I saw a picture of him.
1: Yeah,
0: he's looking down on you, Steak.
1: Yeah, well, that was a good angle in front of World
0: Bobby.
1: Cup. He's 5'9", 5'10". I'm 6 feet, but he had that spurt, man. I mean, he had it 5 inches in about a year, right?
0: No doubt, man.
1: So he's starting to lengthen out.
0: You know what I say about 5'11" males? There's no 5'11" male in the world.
1: I know.
0: So everybody's 5'10" or you're 6 foot.
1: So my kids are always like, Dad, you're not really 6 feet. I said, let's go measure it.
0: No dude walks in. If he says he's 5'11", he's 5'9".
1: Right.
0: Period.
1: Right.
0: How tall are you? I'm 5'11" and a quarter. Dog, you are 5'9".
1: Well, he had surgery, so he can't do anything for 4 weeks. So now that's about to end. He had hernia surgery. So that in terms of just like, it couldn't have come at a better time to have that date circle to go to World Cup together. And what I think is amazing, we'll do a segment on a little bit later on, is the way that Rusty Manziel, who lives and breathes college football, who made his career around high school football and recruiting, who watches NFL or college tape in the off season of football time and time again, and has never really been all in on soccer,
0: History-wise, I worked for Pirelli, an Italian company dominated by Europeans, for 9 years. Now, listen, I'm in the offices with people that don't give one damn about David Pollock or DJ Schlock. Don't even know who they are.
1: Literally.
0: You start talking about AC Milan and Manchester United, I know about this, and I still didn't care.
1: Right.
0: I'm like, guys.
1: And that didn't convert you to really be
0: the
1: all
0: The only thing I got excited about was in 2002, my second year there, about – mid-April, they come into our office with the cubicles and all that. You know, it's a plant facility, but I'm in the office part. And they start hanging TVs. And I'm like, what is this? We're going to run commercials. They're like, dude, the World Cup's in June.
1: They're literally hanging TVs in the corporate headquarters.
0: Damnest thing I've ever seen.
1: That's fascinating.
0: So I was at work going, damn, I don't want to talk about rubber waste. Hell, let's watch guitar play. Who is this?
1: Yeah.
0: Okay, let's watch it. And that still didn't ignite me like this did.
1: Yeah. No, it was incredible for so many Atlantans, for so many, so many folks in our city that are from somewhere else, so many Atlantans who got behind it as well, the way that we shined, and obviously across the board.
0: Such a different way now, if you think about this, though, from 2002, just an example, even we had a great run then. We tied Italy, and I came into work next day. Like Rocky Balboa, so I'm talking smack. Like, yep, we don't even care about this. And we tied.
1: Yeah, we don't even care
0: about
1: soccer.
0: Then we beat Mexico to get to the quarters then.
1: Right.
0: However, such a different world.

0: world because of social media. It's the way you consume it. You know what I mean? It's everywhere. And this about, we'll dig into it, but I'll say this, and I said last week, one of the things that helped them was their stars were stars. Every big moment was from their star.
1: Yeah, I couldn't agree with you more. It's essentially, and it feels like they had some of the biggest stars that I've ever played, so it's almost like, you know, there's, you know, Joe Montana is Lionel Messi, and you know, Ronaldo is Tom Brady. It's like they're all playing at the same time, and they're all punching in goals after another, and Mbappe is, insert Walter Payton, like the biggest stars in the sport. Now, I'm not saying this is the number one era, but it feels like the biggest stars in the sport were all playing at the same time.
0: This did more for the game of soccer. They couldn't purchase this. They couldn't purchase the marketing, the amount of eyes they would never reach.
1: I totally agree. I was watching, and we're close to a lot of the Home Depot folks, and they're one of the partners in the World Cup, and it's been great to watch their activations down at Centennial Park, and to watch, you know, who is all in. And Bank of America's president was on Squawk Box or CNBC, and they said, how do you explain, because Bank of America is massively committed to this thing, and their CEO is just like, we can't even begin to tell you how this has been a win. And he's talking about those bracelets.
0: Yes.
1: He says, we watch people in our booth 6 hours waiting to get those World Cup bracelets, which is similar to kind of the pins that we had at the Olympics, but just like one after, and then the TV numbers, and then the activation. You know, listen, we're Atlanta rose-colored glasses, but it's not like they didn't have craziness in Mexico and Kansas City and Seattle and Toronto. Mm-hmm. Like, they're activating these companies all over North America, they're looking at crowds that were like, they never could have anticipated what you just said. It having the impact. Anyway, I know we've been talking a lot of World Cup, but the SEC media days are coming out. Nobody better than to have Rusty sitting next to us. ACC Brent Keith spoke yesterday. We got great stuff from him and James Franklin. Belichick's there today, along with some other guys. I want to talk to you about him and just the absolute.
0: You know how uncomfortable he's got to be. You know how pissed off he is that you have to do this
1: in front
0: and
1: of.
0: He has to take a question from Billy Joe Simpson of. Deacon.
1: Well, think about it. When you win 4 or 5 Super Bowls and you're dealing with the Boston media, you're just looking at them like, I don't have to deal with
0: you
1: any.
0: You can treat people any way you
1: exactly
0: want to
1: right.
0: with that.
1: And even your owner can't.
0: Hoss, that's over.
1: Exactly
0: Period.
1: Right. Now you have some guy from the, you know.
0: The WakeForest.Deacon.com that's going to ask you some questions and you're going to answer it and you're going to like it.
1: Yeah, he's in from the Boone.com North Carolina website.
0: Yes.
1: And he's going to ask you why your offense was 11th in the ACC.
0: Yes.
1: And instead of looking at guys that, you know, you can just say, I don't owe you with nothing and my owner can't tell me what to do. You got an AD sitting there like.
0: It's not the same. No, I'm not knocking the leagues. Okay, don't get me there. That ACC media is not the same, and the numbers wide. SEC, if he was in the SEC and it was free reign, dude, there's so many people that ask questions in those open forums and on national TV, he would be extremely.
1: And they would want their pound of flesh from Bill Belichick, too.
0: If
1: no
0: you
1: question.
0: Watch it next week, the same guys will stand up. It is what it is. You know, like, hey, I'm Billy from EagleEye.com, you know,
1: they want their shot.
0: They
1: want
0: to be on SEC Network, but. They're going to ask questions, and there's nobody that could stop you from asking that question. So
1: right.
0: It gets real uncomfortable in there at times.
1: Depending. It's like the dude who asked Rory McIlroy about his life's work or whatever he was asking. Yeah. Rory's looking at him like, man, I'm not even going to be around in 100 years to talk about my legacy. I don't know what you want me to tell you.
0: Yeah.
1: You know, but speaking of which, we got to update you on the Open Championships. We'll do that in our 9 at 9.

0: chips. We'll do that in our 9 at 9.
1: Time for the 9 at 9. It's 9 things you need to know.
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0: You want to talk about a round? I don't know if you know what's going on. Have you paid any attention to this?
3: Yeah, man. What is he, 8-under?
0: Lucas Herbert is, I guess he must have just bogeyed, maybe 18. He's 8-under for the day. This dude, 12 holes in, was 8-under.
3: Yes.
0: He shot par yesterday.
3: Yep.
0: He's up 38 places right now, and he has the lead at the Open Championships, and he is done for the day.
3: Australian.
0: He shot 70 yesterday. He shot a 62 today. He has a 2-stroke lead over Jackson Suber of the USA, who is also done for the day. He followed up his 65 yesterday with a 69. He's only 2 off. Daniel Brown, Sungjae Im, Matt Wallace, Sam Burns, Bud Colley, that makes up the leaderboard. But Lucas Herbert from Australia absolutely lit it up today.
3: The best thing about the British Open right now was you come off the high of the World Cup and you wake up and have a cup of coffee and the guys are on like number 9.
0: Yeah, and you know, I have buddies that live and breathe the small tournaments they'll watch on Golf Channel all
3: Sunday
0: day long. For them to wake up.
3: Oh, yeah.
0: And they'll get up at 6, 7 a.m. I mean, this round started at what?
3: 3 a.m. it comes on.
0: 3 a.m. the
3: USA
0: broadcast
3: Network
0: begins.
3: Yeah, I think so.
0: Hey, the Braves in the second half of our season doesn't mean game-wise, just means after the All-Star break, it begins against the Texas Rangers. Take a little look. They're a first-place Rangers team rolling.
3: 49-47, first place.
0: Yeah, they're the definition of an American League, which is filled with mediocrity. But they come in here. Chris Sale going for his 10th win tonight, I believe.
3: Yeah, he's got a 2.2 ERA, and, you know, he's got to have some run support. I think he's been as good. He's had a couple of outings there where he had some issues. But, like, overall, his performance this year, Bo, would you agree, like, there's been 2 or 3 games where the dude gave up like 2 runs and lost.
4: 0 run support Chris Sale has gotten.
3: It's crazy.
4: This season.
3: It's crazy.
4: Great thing about Chris Sale tonight, if you remember back to right before the All-Star game, he was probably having one of his best pitching performances of the season, if not top 3.
3: Yep.
4: Rains came, Sale doesn't go back out. Then he doesn't pitch in the All-Star game, so fully rested, ready to go Chris Sale, hopefully is what we're getting tonight.
3: We're about to find out. What, 14 days away, trade deadline? Oof. Find out, man.
0: Yeah, it's going to be fascinating.
4: A lot of the teams that were going to be sellers are inching back into playoff contention, so you're going to see this thing come right down to
3: it is an important week, because if you go 8-2 in the next 10 games, you're in.
0: Well, the fact is, in the American League, there's only like 3 teams that aren't within 3-4 games of the wild card.
3: It's crazy.
0: So, you know, like, you know, the Tigers were supposed to be selling, you know, Skubal, and, you know, they're not. The Red Sox were unloading everybody on Chapman.
3: What happened to them? Did you go up there and get them right?
0: 9 straight wins on the road. First time in 40 years. They went 9-0 on a road trip. They're back in it. They're not getting rid of anybody. So
3: they swept the Yankees, and it's been on.
0: I know, right?
3: Dude, it was crazy.
0: Yeah, you're right. Went 4 in a row against the Yankees and got it going. All right, we got a lot to get to. I want to ask you about that video that we talked about the other day. Andrew Smart throwing in Athens. That
3: saw
0: one?
3: That. Yep.
0: I'm going to play some stuff from the English broadcast team. What video are you talking about?
3: I thought you were talking about the 2 announcers we talked about.
0: Oh, yeah, those guys.
3: I mean, those guys felt it in their soul.
0: Oh, my God. And SEC Media Days is on the horizon. You're headed to Tampa. We'll talk about that. 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

0: 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I'm John Lund.
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7: On the west side, construction still up. It's been up since last night. Northbound 285, right around South Atlanta Road. A couple of the right lanes are blocked. Southbound 285, Paces Ferry Road, the right lane blocked there as well. Injury wreck, southbound I-75 at Northside Drive. Also one reported now, northbound 285, right around Memorial Drive, right before you get there, at least one lane blocked. And still the one on southbound 675. A little bit south of Macon Highway, it looks like at least one lane still blocked off. I'm Lori Houston with Odyssey Atlanta Traffic.
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0: over the team and take over Atlanta United and the Falcons. He'll be the owner. Was a soccer player, played at Elon, and really taught Arthur Blank to fall in love with soccer. So what happens? He gets an MLS team. He builds, sets the precedent of like our NFL stadium is not going to be just built for NFL. And oh, there's an afterthought. Soccer was built with both in mind. Then he is instrumental in bringing the United States soccer headquarters here, right? Along with, I guess, Dan Cathy and company were building the headquarters out there south of the airport.
1: Yep.
0: And now the women's professional soccer. So here's a guy that has been absolutely all in with soccer.
1: Oh, yeah.
0: And to be able to watch basically what everybody, the consensus is, Atlanta was the number one city for World Cup out of all these cities. It was a great shining moment for him. And then on top of it, Rusty, to key, I was thinking about this yesterday. I was having dinner with somebody that said, they would have made another $20 million, $25 million if they had kept concessions, maybe 20 minutes. I don't know what the exact numbers. But if you were the same concession price as Seattle, Kansas City, New York, Miami, Houston, Dallas, just said, yeah, we're going to charge $20 for a beer and we're going to charge, you know, $22 for chicken fingers and whatever World Cup prices are, to keep the prices and just say, no.
1: Non-negotiable.
0: It's unbelievable. The $5 price.
1: Non-negotiable.
0: I told you, I had a conversation with an English dude who's just like, lad, the price is here.
1: Bloody hell.
0: He says, the price is here. He could not believe it. They'd just been in Kansas City where it's $21 for a beer.
1: Yeah.
0: And they're $5 beers. Like, that was a decision by Arthur Blank to say, no, we're not going to change the way we do things. Not to mention, you know, that, you know, MARTA was the normal price. And if you go to these other cities, they're charging like $45 to get on a train and get to these stadiums outside. So all those things came together. And then the culmination was the Argentina-England game. Now, it wasn't necessary. I mean, there were great games in Atlanta. But I want to play for you. I mean, but there was no more dramatic moment than the hatred of those two countries, that England was within, I don't know, 10, 12 minutes.
1: 10, 12 minutes, yeah.
0: Of
1: it was 80,
0: advancing.
1: 80, it was at the 85th minute.
0: And the 92nd.
1: Yes.
0: Have you heard, though, when right after they scored, these are the English broadcasters that are basically unraveling what just happened in real time.
2: It's the worst decision ever. It's a sackable offense. Argentina won it in the 92nd minute. It's a shocking, shocking decision. Thomas Tuchel, you should be embarrassed. Sack him. Sack him. Sack him. Sack him now. Embarrassing. We're out. How can he make that decision? How can you make that decision with 25 minutes to go? He's all over the place. He's absolutely bottled it. And we're out of the World Cup because of Thomas Tuchel.
1: So, my first, some of my first meetings at Pirelli, my English
0: hysterical,
1: boss.
0: Hysterical, by the way.
1: My English boss, Andrew, I won't say his last name because I don't want to kill him on the air today. But he was the English plant manager.
0: Yeah.
1: And he was my boss. And we're around the tables and we're going through. And I'm in like one of my first real management meetings where I'm answering for people. And the first time I ever heard that term, I didn't know what he meant. He was like, bloody hell, I will sack his ass. And I'm like,
2: sack him, yeah. Sack him.
1: I'm like,
2: sack him.
1: I'm from Lindell. I'm from Rome. Like, we talk a Lawrence Taylor sack. I don't know what you mean. You know, and he's like, if you can't handle it, I will sack his ass myself. And I'm like, oh my God. So it stuck with me. So, you know, basically it's a fire him.
0: Yeah. Jamie O'Hara is the guy. We didn't give him credit yesterday. And I apologize. That
2: sack
0: was
2: sack him, sack him, sack him.
0: Former Tottenham and Premier League footballer, Jamie O'Hara. He's the one that now that has gone absolutely viral. Suck him, suck him, suck him.
2: Sack him. Sack him! Sack him!
0: I mean, it was just fascinating to me that you had the American sports culture, and we are, you know, we're pretty stuck up when it comes to talking about other countries. You know, we are the big bad Americans, and by the way, we shine bright. We have the biggest stadiums. We have the best fans. We just do things in a different level. But to hear normal, everyday sports talk radio all over America breaking down an England-Argentina game in Atlanta, Georgia, in July. Like, that's not on anybody's bingo card. That's not, you don't turn on WEEI in Boston and WIP in Philadelphia and hear a 15-minute segment about Lionel Messi and that game in Atlanta that everybody watched.
1: So, obviously, we can talk the rest of the thing. Here's what I will say. FIFA is coming back here as fast as they can. There's no

0: know because of the – this is the market they want to penetrate. This is the only one left in the world where they don't dominate it. NFL football.
1: That's a great point.
0: They're coming back here. They're in meetings next month going, doesn't matter. How can we get back here? Now, let's talk about the city of Atlanta. We got a semifinal. We got a quarterfinal. Here's the advantages Atlanta has moving forward with FIFA. We have proven we can handle it. We have proven logistically we can handle the biggest of bigs. We had Argentina, England here, and we put on a show. We have the best airport, easiest airport to get to anywhere in the world. So that also
1: direct flights from everywhere.
0: We're also on the East Coast,
1: right,
0: coming from those Europe teams. So they're coming back here, period. Now, I'll tell you this. I knew that it had hit everybody when I had two different group chats of two guys that don't intersect. You know what I mean? This is my boys I grew up with, and this is my boys from college.
1: It's some good old boys.
0: When England played Mexico Sunday night in that stadium, we couldn't wait for that game to kick off. We're altitude. How are they going to handle it? Are they slowing the game down? What's the pay? I'm like, guys, we're wasting November energy on England and Mexico.
1: You saw probably some of the photos of my buddies I grew up with because we had that party last week when I was on vacay. And we're on a group thread, right? We've been together 40, 50 years.
0: Yeah, yeah.
1: So it's the same crew talking smack, sending inappropriate memes, everything else.
2: Sure.
1: When you start saying, what's that Egyptian defender doing?
0: I didn't know what a nutmeg was
1: right
0: last weekend.
1: Yeah. I mean, like that, I can promise you, in the history of our group chat, we weren't analyzing the Ghana England game, right?
0: Yeah, yeah.
1: What time does that thing kick off? Yes. And blah, blah.
0: Who y'all like?
1: It's just absolutely, it reminds me of Caitlin Clark when all of a sudden we started talking about women's college basketball. What time's that point. Semifinal game? Yeah, it just...
0: Also the time of year. We talked about that.
1: We're going to feel an enormous void.
0: Ooh.
1: Like, this is the greatest gap, sports gap ever.
0: I'm going to be watching Euro Cup next year.
1: I don't know. Yeah.
0: In June.
1: I'm going to have to figure something out. Euro Cup's in 2 years. By the way, we didn't have a quarterfinal game. We had a field of 16. We didn't get 8, and then we got the semis.
0: Okay.
1: Hell, just, not that anybody cares.
0: We had two important ones back-to-back.
1: No, we had 4 knockout games. I think it was 3 or 4. Yeah. 3 knockout games. Anyway, we come back. We'll hear Brent Key said some interesting things at ACC Media Day about coaches.
0: Didn't hold back.
1: Yeah, look in the mirror at yourself and why Bill Belichick is one of the greatest train wrecks to ever roll through college football. 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

0: Still an over-the-top rush hour to the northwest south on I-75 Highway 5, a wreck there in the center lane. Also on south on I-75 at Northside Drive. Construction still up northbound 285 near South Atlanta Road. It looks like two right lanes are still taken away. Injury wreck on westbound I-20 right around Boulevard. Also on northbound 285 at Memorial Drive. And down towards Stockbridge, southbound 675 south of Macon Highway. Injury wreck, that's in the left lane. I'm Lori Houston with Odyssey Atlanta Traffic.
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3: It sounds like da bomb.
4: Nope, we're not done. It's more of the Steakhouse. On

0: right?
1: Ooh.
0: That's a good day. Ooh. What do you call that day?
1: That's a 100-calorie Sunday.
0: Yeah. You ain't moving much, right?
1: I'm moving. Man, I forgot about that.
0: Better get a chicken parmesan sub ready. Better get ready to be, I don't know, get the onion dip, whatever, because you got the Open Championships, which, by the way, they are throwing up some scores today. Lucas Herbert is leading at 8-under, but Sam Burns, the American, started the day.
1: Both of them shot 62?
0: They both shot 62. He started the day at 1-over, I guess it was. He went up 103 spots today, American Sam Burns. He shoots an 8-under, 62. He's in third. Jackson Suber, another American, he's in the clubhouse at 6-under. He only shot a 1-under today, but two ridiculous scores thrown up there already. And later, coming up, we got DeChambeau, who is 3-under on the day. 3-under going into the day. 10:04 a.m. if you want to watch his round. Scottie Scheffler's playing with him. Both getting off at 10:04 a.m. Both lurking. Scheffler at 2-under and DeChambeau at 3-under. The lead right now is 8-under, but some really good scores going up today. So pay attention to that.
1: Dude, it's been World Cup has really ignited, I think, sports and filled a void because the Braves were lackluster during June. My God, I didn't even have to stress them because they had World Cup. And
0: you're right. It was such a meteoric start.
1: I wasn't even thinking about it. Like
0: it's like, let's play out the string, get to All-Star break.
1: Yeah.
0: Let's get these guys healthy.
1: See what we're going
0: to
1: do.
0: Let's see, you know, whether it was the Gulf Coast League and you get Ronald down there and trying to see, you know, when he's coming back, or it's trying to figure out the starting rotation, what guys are going to be healthy, who we sending back and forth, right?
1: Yeah.
0: That we feel good about, Schwellenbach and Waldrip and all that. It almost was like, let's get to the All-Star break, right? And let's just take a deep breath. Got there at 15 games over 500. Mm. Got there in first place. But the last couple of weeks, it really felt like we're playing out the string to get.
1: Oof.
0: And then see what guys. Hassan Kim also was down at the Gulf Coast League. They're going to give him one more shot,
1: right?
0: Hit a right?
1: home run the other day. Hit two at home run. I think back-to-back days.
0: He's getting one more shot at it.
1: I would imagine.
0: Yeah. So it was perfect timing to have World Cup take over and then to go right into the Open Championships, where, by the way, we're lucky enough to have Mark Schlabo from ESPN on the 12th hole with us, who did 15 minutes live from Royal Birkdale, who said the conditions are going to be fantastic.
1: Score.
0: And you can see.
1: Yeah, if you look at the crowds there on TV right now.
0: Because they really, I mean, the Open Championships.
1: It can get miserable there quickly.
0: Big time.
1: Yes.
0: And that's part of how they F with you. Is just how tough some of those courses can play, those links courses. It looks like there could be some great scores today. And I don't know about you, but you want to listen to us and maybe have Scotty and DeChambeau on in the background. They go off at 10:06. Meanwhile, ACC Media Days, I know you're in Tampa next week for SEC. Nobody's suggesting that the ACC has anywhere near the juice. We all know that.
1: It's their time. It's their time.
0: It's their week. It's the right week to do it.
1: Mm-hmm.
0: I think there maybe have been years in the past they may have been the same week as the SEC. I don't think so. But regardless, it's perfect that they're the prelude to the big boys. And I'm not saying that to
1: SEC
0: be condescending.
1: SEC used to go first. Everybody's like, hell no, let's get in before them. So Big 12's had theirs. ACC's had theirs.
0: Right. The ACC hit of Florida State being just as bad as
1: Walking Dead.
0: As bad as it can get, a head coach under complete duress that they can't fire because of the buyout.
1: They can't afford to fire him.
0: Right. Which you never thought you'd hear at Florida State. The relative mediocrity about much of the conference, the struggles in the playoffs, that was evident. And then Miami has the run that they have, which was, I thought, really important for the ACC, the message, obviously, right?
1: Yeah.
0: To see them go do that.
1: And them being back. Like, they're back.
0: Yeah, they're back. They're a top five program. Cristobal,
1: Darian Mensa. I mean, they're not playing around.
0: Yeah, they went and gave, I don't know what the bag of money for Mensa was. But anyway, listen, the ACC always is going to have a lot to prove. I think James Franklin being in the conference is exciting, right?
1: Yep.
0: He's bringing some juice. We all loved when Virginia Tech was relevant.
1: Yeah.
0: Right?
1: They were good. They used to be if Virginia Tech played on Thursday night, it's must watch.
0: One of the best spectacles in college football.
1: Yeah,
0: and Frank Beamer, one of the most. Frank Beamer, you know, legendary coach in the era, really, of the Bobby Bowdens of the world. And, you know.
1: You know what I heard about that job? So Florida was open. LSU was open. Virginia Tech was open.

0: Arkansas was open. James Franklin was kind of getting his name thrown around in that Florida deal. And if you remember State correctly, Virginia Tech was the first one made to hire. They basically went to him and said, all right, man, here we are. Here's the offer. We need to know. So he had to, he couldn't wait around. He had to take it.
1: Yeah. Listen.
0: It's a great fit.
1: He had enough juice that he would have gotten another job, but I think they did a great job of saying, we're going to give you everything you want.
0: Yes. Yes.
1: You can write this ticket anyway, but we need an answer.
0: That hire was done first. And
1: great job by their athletic program. Here's James Franklin yesterday as the proud coach of Virginia Tech saying, we're going to do more with more.
2: I think everybody's journey is different, right? And I talk about this with the players as well. You got to embrace your journey. I played Division II football. I coached Division II football. I think those humble beginnings, Marcellus has got a similar background as well, right? Those humble beginnings make you appreciate everything. And I think a sense of appreciation for what you have and your blessings and the places that we're at are more important than they've ever been in college football.

0: 75 deep conference room at like the Hyatt or something, you know. He walks in, he walks down right down the middle aisle, doesn't say a word, walks to the left, complete loop, walks to the right, complete loop, nobody says a word. He comes up and stands in front of the thing, grabs the mic, and he goes, "You know what I just did?" And everybody's like, "What?" And he goes, "That's the same damn thing I did the first time I was SEC Media Days. Not one person said a damn word to me, and nobody knew who the hell I was." He said, "They throw me on the same day as Saban." He goes, "I walk in, nobody say a word to me. They're throwing babies at Nick." Yeah. I mean, people were trying to kiss his feet. It was hilarious, but it stuck with me. I mean, it had my attention from the start.
1: Yeah, everything that James Franklin has achieved, he has earned. And I know the Penn State, he didn't come through with the, you know, the biggest wins and the biggest moments.
0: Couldn't win the big one.
1: Came damn close a number of times. Listen, you got a guy that I think will make your program proud. I don't know why you wouldn't root for that. I love the fan base of Virginia Tech. It should be one of the toughest places to win in all of college football. It used to be under Frank Beamer. Here is more James Franklin from yesterday.
2: Well, first thing, let me say this. I didn't know what I wanted to do. I was still kind of working through that process. I talked to my wife and my agent, and they say you need to get back in coaching because you'll drive yourself crazy, and more importantly, you'll drive us crazy. So that was a big part of it. I also want to thank ESPN, and I want to thank those broadcasters because they were phenomenal to me. I committed to doing it. And then I woke up the next morning and I'm like, I don't know if I'm ready to do this yet, to be totally honest with you. But it was good. It was good for me to get up and do that and kind of get this thing rolling again.
1: No question, as articulate and likable as he can be, there was a big seat at the table at ESPN, regardless if it was color on games, probably more analyst stuff.
0: Yep.
1: But I think he just said, listen, I'm way too early in the game to take a couple of years here and just think I'm.
0: And those guys are so wired for that type of structure and that type of calendar. I mean, that's all he knows. He's probably sitting there going, the hell am I going to do?
1: I mean,
0: for
1: the guys
0: months?
1: That really sit there, you know, Mac Brown started doing some. Saban obviously is committed as at the end.
0: At the end.
1: It was. Who's the other guy that, a lot of, you know, listen, Dan Mullen's trying. He doesn't have any jobs left, right? Guys like that are sitting there doing that on set as well. But yeah, he was not ready to just nestle into that role and say, I'm going to be a broadcaster.
0: You know who people don't talk about, and Bo might remember this. You know who was really good early on College Game Day sport, like the in-house studio, was Mark May and Trev Albers.
1: I was just going to talk about, you say Mark May and Trev Albers. I say Mark May and Lou Holtz.
0: Well, they were good too, yes.
1: My buddy Chris Cotter, I don't know if you remember, Cotter was the guy that was hosting on Saturdays. He had Mark May on one side and Lou Holtz on the other, and Mark May would put on that judge's outfit.
0: Yes.
1: And Lou Holtz would be talking over here doing his, I mean, that was some classic TV.
0: They would
1: bro.
0: Give away the helmet stickers at the end of the night.
1: Yes.
0: Yes. That was really the only.
1: But Lou House, to your point, is on the. He's done coaching at that point.
0: Oh, God, yes.
1: He's old.
0: Yes.
1: It's like Bobby Knight, which was classic because Bobby Knight hated the media worse than anybody. Then he was that for years on the back end, right? It's kind of like watching Barry Bonds there the other night on Netflix saying nobody hated the media more. And now you're sitting there with a microphone with a big smile trying to pretend like you're the most likable guy ever. Meanwhile, Brent Key at the microphone.
0: Yep.
1: And. Trying to talk through was an interesting year for Tech. They start gangbusters, get top 10, 8-0 start. Not the end that they wanted, even close to it. He is on the podium. He's talking about coaches and players and the hypocrites around some of these head coaches.
3: With the ever-changing landscape of college football, there's some coaches who push against it. You've been one who's been vocally embracing of it. Can you just talk about the importance of being adaptable in that regard and how that adapts?
4: What else am I going to do? Seriously, like, what am I going to, like, object to it? Like, I don't want to do that. I mean, I don't have a say in it. I mean, we could walk out of here right now and be three different rules or, you know, a change in something. But we don't, I mean, you have to be adaptable. You have to be able to change. And like people say, oh, you know, kids are different now. Well, so are the adults. We are too. Right? We're the ones that set the example. But, you know, the same guys that want to complain about a lot of the things in college football need to look themselves in the mirror. They're the ones jumping jobs every 2 years too. Let's be real. The adults in the room sometimes end up being the bigger problem. And I'm very transparent with my team about that. We talk very real in terms of that. Look, we're co-workers. There's no dictatorship at Georgia Tech. I'm the head coach. I'm the leader, yes. But we have to work together, and they understand that.

0: It's about the players at Georgia Tech. Always has been and always will be as long as I'm the head football coach there.
1: What is he trying to do there? What's the point? Because it's something calculated.
2: That's definitely recruiting.
1: Yeah.
2: We got, this is the culture we have. I mean,
1: co-workers.
2: They're not co-workers.
1: He's calling out Lane Kiffin.
2: This is the one thing I'll tell you. When you have a 4-7 season, your name's in the headline. It's not the left tackle. However, he is trying to sell, and every smart coach does this now. You take that time or that opportunity. He knew that was going to be a soundbite.
1: Of course. I'm not coming down on the players. I'm coming down on these coaches that are bouncing around.
2: And he
1: does.
2: And he has a point there. That some of this stuff is very, you know, very true in that statement. But also, he would be in the room going, we got to have some different direction with some of this stuff. It's out of control.
1: Well, he also was in the room saying, if we don't get bigger bodies on both sides of the ball.
2: Yes.
1: You know, we talk about depth with Georgia Tech, and he talks about it. Like, I can't have late in the year guys on the field that don't look like SEC players.
2: Yeah.
1: Forget about eight. You know, I need guys that look like the kids that are playing from the SEC. Now, the frontline guys, a lot of them look like that.
2: Georgia Tech's done a good job. It's going to come down to this court. This Mendoza, this the guy. You know, they got a new offensive coordinator. What does Gotsi do? But I think when you look at on paper, you need to be excited as a Georgia Tech fan. They have done really good in-state, and they're winning some really good battles. And they've got money.
1: You see a real elevation in the player they're recruiting.
2: I do, especially in state. They've won some battles in state, and you know, it's ironic. You start talking about the upfront guys. They've won some upfront battles. I mean, they beat Tennessee and South Carolina and Clemson.
1: Alberto Mendoza.
2: That's the key, man.
1: Alberto Mendoza. Malachi Hosley spoke. Mm-hmm. He says, I would expect something electrifying from Mendoza. Someone said electrifying is the word. He said, yes, he can throw, he can run, he can do anything. Listen, they're going to run the football. They got a bunch of – they are not going to put
2: Justice
1: that –
2: Justice Haynes.
1: Yeah. They are going to run the football.
2: Yep.
1: And George Gotsi is going to run the football and be physical. And if Albert Mendoza cannot lose games for them, but they got a nasty schedule, man, right? And anytime you have to play a full ACC slate and end with Georgia – like, there's no playtime. It's going to be hard to do what they did last year. Anyway, we'll come back. We'll get into what's the biggest stories at SEC coming up. Sports Radio 929.
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6: Still an over-the-top rush hour to the northwest, south on I-75, Highway 5, a wreck there in the center lane. Also on south on I-75 at Northside Drive. Construction still up, northbound 285 near South Atlanta Road. It looks like two right lanes are still taken away. Injury wreck on westbound I-20 right around Boulevard. Also on northbound 285 at Memorial Drive. And down towards Stockbridge, southbound 675 south of Macon Highway. Injury wreck, that's in the left lane. I'm Lori Houston with Odyssey, Atlanta traffic.
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9: Got about an hour to go. My name is Steak. That is Rusty Manziel. We hold down the fort. A lot of sports conversation happening here. And we appreciate you spending time with us. Later on, yeah, LeBron James was at this Time Magazine Sport 100 thing last night. His wife was being honored. Talked a lot about where he might end up, or not talking about where he might end up. That's going to come down the next few weeks. I will play Pat Riley. He does not suffer a fool. Wait till you hear some of the comments from just a guy that is very clear about bringing superstars to Miami like he just did with Giannis. We'll play some of that for you coming up as well. Rusty is here. We talked some ACC.
10: What's your gut feeling? Just want to hijack the show, but what's your gut feeling? Where does LeBron go?
9: I think he's going to Miami. I think Philadelphia.
10: Think Golden State?
9: Yeah, I think Miami with Giannis still in his prime. And Adebato there, and he's comfortable there, and you know, the weather and the golf. He's a big golfer now.
10: Now he's hooked.
9: Yeah. So unless Golden State can add other pieces, I don't think they're a contender. I think Miami is just a more interesting spot for him. Cleveland making a big pitch. Donovan Mitchell is talking about that as well. And then Philadelphia is just too many players there. So yeah. That's not going to work. Not with Jaylen Brown there. Tyrese Mann. No, he's not going to Philadelphia. That's not happening. It's so funny that Bill Belichick, speaking at ACC Media Days, you know, we spend so much time, and this is in a market that absolutely doesn't care about the New England Patriots, but we did spend a lot of time as a national story when he moved on and all the speculation. Listen, he was almost the Atlanta Falcons head coach. You can't come any closer. I mean, Arthur Blank was going to hire him, and then they, you know, he supposedly got some advice from Bob Kraft, who's like, oh, your son's taking over as owner? You want his life to be miserable?
10: Yeah.
9: Because I promise you, Bill Belichick will make life miserable. And then
10: I believe that.
9: Yeah. And then Arthur let other folks in the building interview him. And, of course, they didn't want Bill Belichick. Because what guy in any building that already has a job would want to say, bring in this guy who's one of the biggest, you know, insufferable personalities, great success, the most success of any head coach ever. So that's why it was a big story for us in Atlanta. They came damn close. Then that ridiculousness with
10: he had to go on that yacht thinking, I've got this.
9: Yeah.
10: They're whining and dining
9: Arthur
10: me.
9: Arthur said, come
10: they're,
9: see me on the yacht.
10: They're whining and dining me.
9: I totally
10: I'm
9: agree.
10: I'm going to tell them what I need to come here.
9: I would imagine Arthur probably said, this is everything I need to hear.
10: Yeah.
9: Let me talk to my team, but we are moving full steam ahead.
10: Yep.
9: Which they were.
10: Yeah.
9: But Arthur, you know, cooler heads prevailed.
10: Not so fast, my friend.
9: Well, I mean, listen, Raheem Morris didn't last either, so I don't know how that would have played out. It's not worth the speculation. But I think it's just what's interesting is it's almost an afterthought that Bill Belichick is going to get to that podium and talk. And it is, and by the way,
10: at North Carolina.
9: Yes, the head coach of North Carolina in...
10: Only place he could get a job.
9: Where is the...
10: Chapel Hill.
9: No.
10: Charlotte.
9: They're in Charlotte, right.
10: Yeah.
9: Listen, it's disgusting that, you know, a man of that stature with that many Super Bowls is that petty about Atlanta.
10: It tells you what people think privately about him. That's all you need to know.
9: It's how petty he is?
10: That's what people, how privately people think about him.

0: The fact that he let his girlfriend, which is 50 years younger than him, okay, which is embarrassing enough, yeah, just call it what it is,
1: yeah,
0: troll the Atlanta Falcons by wearing the World Championship jersey, and then troll Bob Kraft when she wore what tournament game was it or whatever? It was a North Carolina baseball game or yeah, something, and he's wearing the something of the spa, mm-hmm, yeah, or yeah, origin, you know, like
1: yes,
0: just to troll Bill. Like, are you really that petty that you're going to let her, you know, parade around and air your grievances for
1: you? Who's the reporter from NBC that's one after them? Pedro?
0: Pablo Torre.
1: She FOI'd the entire, like 24 employees on North Carolina's football staff, athletic staff, any text messages that had his name or communication. She, like 2 months ago.
0: The famous CBS 60 Minutes interview that they eventually had to just stop because she's just carrying on in the background. I mean, the whole thing is a disgrace. But the thing I'm most bitter about is the stuff that you need to troll Atlanta and let her wear that, you know, Atlanta Falcons World Championship shirt, which, by the way, it's Super Bowl 2 years ago, mm-hmm, when Fox had the Super Bowl and Brady was calling the game, and you got Brady and Belichick there, and Tom Brady's just doing nothing but, you know, staying, you know, on course and trying to be a decent broadcaster and do the, and you got Bill Belichick parading around the French Quarter with her in that Falcon shirt.
1: Oh yeah,
0: like, so yeah, I am bitter at that, and that thing is going to end in North Carolina. It's going to be ugly when it does, and that guy's legacy. I mean, the fact that he is the head coach of the North Carolina Tar Heels, Bill Belichick, and like, You couldn't have been more insignificant as a college football program last year.
1: Yeah, I mean,
0: couldn't be more insignificant.
1: I mean, they went portal heavy. I mean, they brought in Bob Petrino, the offensive coordinator. So to me, there's a lot here.
0: Bobby Petrino, and Bill Belichick. Now that's a real
1: in Chapel Hill, which is a great college town.
0: Oh, I love that.
1: It's a great program. It's a great university. Those two guys there have no business in that.
0: I mean, there is no greater villain in Atlanta history, really, than Bobby Petrino, the gutless, middle of the night exit from the Falcons with a note on people's locker after he basically told Arthur Blank, "I'm not going anywhere," because he couldn't handle that Michael Vick wasn't going to be around and be his quarterback. And next thing you know, he's doing that Arkansas, you know, Pig Suey deal. I mean, it's just
1: baby.
0: Yeah, just unbelievable. So those two guys together. And I have a lot of friends, and I love Carolina sports growing up. I was more a Carolina guy than a Duke guy. But I no way I'm rooting for those two guys. And I don't think it'll be long before Bill Belichick and that whole experiment blows up on him. Now, what's the big stories at SEC Media
1: Days? So, obviously, next week, Tuesday, Kirby. Let me give you the schedule. So, Kirby's in Tuesday. We'll be there. Monday, I would say the headline is probably Brent Venables. But I got some good quotes. Eli Drinkwitz is a great quote. It'd be Kentucky's Will Stein, first time. Josh Heupel, you know, Tennessee is a huge year for them with him. That's Monday. Tuesday is Alex Golish, Auburn's new head coach. He goes first, then Kirby Smart, then Shane Beamer and Clark Lee. DeBoer goes Wednesday. Lane Kiffin finishes out kind of. And Sark is the last one to go on Thursday. So Thursday we'll have Lane and Sark. I think the storyline's going to be Texas is the – everybody says the SEC goes through Georgia. Yes, it does. But on paper, this is – supposedly Texas's team. You got your golden boy. You got Arch Manning. You go spend all this money. You go out and get Cam Coleman. You go out and spend $3 million on a wide receiver from Auburn. You go out and get all these pieces. You go out and hire Will Muschamp from Georgia. You go in that building, say, what are we missing? Let's go get Will Muschamp. Bring him out of retirement. Come here. I think it's going to be interesting how Texas handles all that, how their players respond to that. But with Georgia, I think the questions are going to be, Kirby, you won back-to-back SEC championships. You haven't won a playoff game since 2022. What are we going to do different? What's the storylines around Georgia? I think the national media that is going to dig into Georgia understands this, and this is what I've said, and I'll say it on, I'll do a million podcasts while I'm down there. This will be my message, Stake. The winning formula has been older teams. Indiana, older team. Ohio State, older team. All these teams that have won the national championships in this particular model has been older teams. Georgia is returning, I think, 16 returning starters and a second-year quarterback coming back. You go out and get some pieces to fit this system. You know, on paper, Georgia has every bit of chance to win the national championship as anybody does. It remains this. Two things, and I'll say this about Alabama. I'll say it about Ohio State. I'll say it about Miami. I'll say it about Oregon. Anybody you want to bring up, you got to be healthy.

0: healthy at the end, and you got to be hot. And Indiana was both.
1: And what was Georgia at the end?
0: Beat to hell.
1: Well, beat to hell 2 years ago, we know.
0: No, no, no. You lost Drew Bobo last year, was a massive piece. And okay. You had to place him with a true freshman who had to play Alabama and Ole Miss. Then you lose Gabe Harris, your best defensive lineman. He didn't play against Ole Miss. The first time he played against Ole Miss, he had a great game.
1: But isn't the Georgia program at a point on the defensive side of the ball that you shouldn't get lit up in a Sugar Bowl the way that you did?
0: They got lit up the first time.
1: Yeah, that was... scored on seven straight possessions initially, Ole Miss.
0: They had to score 43 to beat him in Athens. This guy's a hell of a quarterback.
1: Yeah, that's a hell of a game.
0: Yeah, you score 34 and you get beat the second time. You had to score 43 in Athens to beat the guy.
1: Yeah.
0: So understand what you're
1: talking about. Remember, they didn't score in the fourth quarter.
0: They didn't score. And guess what? The only three series that got shut down was in the fourth quarter.
1: Yeah, the last three series.
0: I go to the field and I remember going, holy smokes, Gabe Harris took this game over. He did. He did not play the second game. All the credit in the world to Pete Golden, Trinidad Chambliss. Trinidad Chambliss is the one that would worry me. Georgia's going to Ole Miss. That's another hole. But I'm just telling you, that's the guy that worries me. And how you combat that is with a dominating defensive line, and he was not there.
1: Let's just talk about LSU, who, by the way, is leaving Sam Leavitt at home. Arch Manning is going to be there as part of media day. Sam Leavitt will not the quarterback. And LSU's schedule for Lane Kiffin. Have you taken a look at their first 4 weeks? You open with Clemson. I think I checked
0: at
1: yesterday.
0: Home.
1: You're a 12-point favorite in that Clemson game. So Dabo Swinney.
0: That is a huge game for Dabo. I think if Clemson goes down there and gets beat 35-32.
1: Well, that'll be the story in the ACC.
0: It is what it is.
1: How much you go, if they lose close.
0: If you lose close.
1: Yeah, I mean, they're 12-point underdogs.
0: If you go down there and get beat 31-14, oh boy.
1: Their first two home games. Well, their first three. Louisiana Tech's the week after, which is a glorified scrimmage. Then the most talked about game that one could ever imagine is the trip to Oxford. And then right after that, you got Texas A&M coming to Baton Rouge. So your first two of your first three home games are Clemson and A&M. And in between them is Oxford, Mississippi. Later in the year, Alabama. Do you know their home schedule this year? Alabama's coming to LSU. Texas is coming to LSU as well as Texas A&M and Clemson. That's a hell of a home schedule for Baton Rouge, right? And what's the rule, Bo? You want as many night games as possible in that mix,
0: right? Oh, my
1: right?
0: God, yes.
2: Hell yeah.
1: Get them Cajuns.
2: All of them. Just make them all night games if we had the choice.
1: Yeah. I mean, that won't happen, but it will for Oxford. That'll be the primetime game, right?
0: You think, oh, God, yeah.
1: How about that schedule? Back-to-back home games against Alabama and Texas are coming back to back to LSU. Now, they're not the same weeks. They're separated.
0: I will say this. And Lane
1: They are the same weeks. November 7th, Alabama at LSU. November 14th, Texas at LSU.
0: I will
1: LSU.
0: Say this. I've already heard Lane make a few comments like, hey, this is a process. We're building this thing.
1: Yeah, okay.
0: Hell no, you're not building this
1: thing. Okay, buddy.
0: Let me tell you something.
2: Get your popcorn ready.
0: They spent $100 million to get you, and they spent $40 million on this roster. By God, buckle it up because they're expecting a win right now. And they should. Expect
1: Absolutely.
0: To win.
1: In this day and age, the portal is wide
0: you watch
1: open.
0: Watch right now. Lane's going to try to walk it down a little bit down there. It ain't happening.
1: Of course he's going
0: to. It ain't happening, partner.
1: When we come back, I want you to hear this Pat Riley stuff. It's classic. A lot of other stuff to kick around. 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
7: 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Argentina and Messi magic continue on after another thrilling comeback victory against England. They will take on pre-tournament favorite Spain, who are coming off a dominant performance against France. Messi has already solidified himself to many as the greatest soccer player ever. Going back-to-back, and he might enter the greatest athlete conversation. I'm PJ Glasser.

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0: 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The Major League Baseball All-Star break is also over. The Braves back in action tonight against Texas. I'm Mike Conti.
1: It's more of the Steakhouse.
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0: 1024. My name is Steak. That's Rusty Manziel. Thanks so much for being with us. Is Acuna playing tonight is what I was asking Bo in the break. There's no reason to think otherwise. They just haven't announced it, Bo. How is that playing out?
1: The Braves today transferred the Acuna rehab assignment from the Florida
2: Gulf Coast League
1: to AAA Gwinnett.
2: So he'll play one game there?
1: I don't know. I would find it very strange if he doesn't play with the Braves tonight. Well, you never know. Maybe they.
0: I don't know what Grant said earlier, and I apologize for being for the naivete.
2: We were in pre-show.
0: Yeah, we got a 7-game homestand though, and I know. Listen, it's very clear that the baby Sophie and her crew over there in Athens, their number one favorite thing to do, and some of them are living in Atlanta, is going to Braves games. They just love Truist. They love this time of year.
2: Yeah, man.
0: This is a 7-game homestand where I think a lot of folks now, as the summer starts to wind down, here's the good news. Travel ball's over for most folks, right?
2: It's probably a few weeks away. Probably this weekend.
0: Yeah. Well, I just know a lot of my baseball dads are done.
2: Yeah.
0: Like, it's so hardcore in June.
2: I talked to a
0: coach
2: yesterday from Marist.
0: Yeah.
2: And I asked him, and I said, what's going on? He said, look, we got one more weekend of travel ball, and we got our baseball players back.
0: Yeah, you're right. It's probably there are a few of those left, too. But and he said, what?
2: They get their baseball players back to play football. Now, they've been doing weekly workouts, but on, like, Fridays and Saturdays, they're going to East Cobb.
0: Phillies lose last night to the Mets, so they're 2.5 out, 10 games over 500. The Miami Marlins, 52-45. You want to talk about Florida baseball? The Tampa Bay Rays have the best record in the American League. They're 18 games over 500. They are an absolute juggernaut. Yankees without Aaron Judge have fallen back in the pack. But between Tampa and Miami,
2: how about that?
0: Smaller market, less payroll. This whole conversation that the players will try to hang on to say as the owners try to lock them out and change the way that
2: boy, this could be a mess.
0: You know,
2: it's going to be a mess.
0: Change the way small market, big market, shared revenue, all those conversations. But you know, there's the division has been legit. Nationals are a 500 team. Marlins are 7 games over. Phillies are 10 games over. Braves are 15 games over. I mean, nothing to sneeze at how the National League East has played out. It will be fascinating for the Braves. What are the big stories? Austin Riley, where is his head at? What is it going to take to get him out of what has been now going on for more than certainly just this season, right?
2: Very frustrating. You see Chipper just standing at the batting cage, being supportive, kind of like not overpowering, just trying to offer a little bit of advice, doing this, do that. It is so much in his head
0: now. It's just so mental, right?
2: At some point, Steak, a third baseman in the lineup has got to produce.
0: Yeah, I mean, you're a corner, infield position.
2: You're getting paid to produce.
0: Yeah, they went and gave him a big bag of money, and he's got 113 strikeouts already. He's hitting 207. That's not going to cut it. Obviously, the left field situation, you want to get in a better place there. Mike Yastrzemski hasn't really worked out in terms of power numbers. He's got 6 homers hitting 230. Ha-Seong Kim's going to get one more shot at it. We all know what his abysmal numbers. He's hitting 68, an on-base percentage of 170. It's been an utter disaster. That's 73 at-bats, so small sample size. He'll get another shot, and then at least you could put Dubon and Yastrzemski as platoon and Ha-Seong Kim at short, but they got a long way to go to give that position to him, and if he continues to struggle, he'll just be gone.
2: You know who came from high A Rome to Atlanta? It was Michael Harris. If Eric Hartman starts off the next 2 weeks the way he's been,
0: that's a fascinating conversation.
2: I'm telling you.
0: But I mean,
2: I'm telling you.
0: You can't bail on Austin Riley.
2: He's not a third baseman. This guy's an outfielder.
0: Okay. So you're talking about Yastrzemski.
2: You want to put some juice.

0: on. You want to put some juice and power in the lineup? This kid hit 20-30. The only other player to do it in 70 games in the history of minor league baseball. One player other than Eric Hartman, Eric Davis. He went 20-30 in 70 games.
1: That is going to be fascinating to watch when he gets to the bigs.
0: Not trying to rush him. I'm just saying, Alex Anthopoulos has been up there several times. When you send Brian Snitker to Rome, and don't think he got in a car just for out of curiosity. He got sent up there. So it will be interesting.
1: Yeah.
0: Caminiti. And the Braves' number one minor league prospect is a pitcher, and he's in Rome. He's gonna get called up Triple A before long, I would imagine.
1: Yeah, and then the starting rotation, obviously a lot of stress there of trying to figure out how you're gonna piece this thing together. You know, listen, it's all about where are you in mid September? You know, where are you in terms of just where you're gonna land in the playoffs, but where's your rotation gonna be? Chris Sale, just absolutely dominant.
0: Don't waste him, man. Please don't waste this guy.
1: Going for his 10th win tonight. He's been nothing short of spectacular all year long. 117 strikeouts, 25 walks. That's a 5-to-1 ratio almost. And just absolutely could have 12 wins. I mean, absolutely could have 12 wins.
0: Yes.
1: So, and then where's the rest going to come from? How much can you count on Bryce Elder? Who's in that rotation? Is Ronaldo Lopez somebody you go back to? Grant Holmes, how much faith do you have in him? A lot of conversation around the Braves. All right, I want to play LeBron last night. He's at this Time Magazine 50 or 100 sports guys. I mean, LeBron James is the second greatest NBA player of all time, in my estimation, right? And doing it at a level at an age that is just ridiculous. He's a megastar. He is Lionel Messi. He's one of the few American athletes anywhere he goes in the world.
0: Phenom from early on.
1: Yeah, that just lived up to everything. I don't get annoyed by LeBron. I don't let it bother me, some of the stuff or double talk or the ego or how sensitive he is and all that. But here he is letting you know you're going to have to wait a little longer to find out where he's going.
2: What I hear? Philly, Miami. This guy just told me to come to the Yankees. I'm like, they said New York Yankees. I mean, we'll see what happens.
1: I mean, it's a lot.
0: What about Rich Paul? You're in a spot where LeBron goes, call Miami and get it done. Okay? And if they're not playing ball, then let's go to Golden State. There's all this recruiting going on. He's going to tell you where he's going. It's a different scenario because they're going to say this, Stake. LeBron called. I don't give a damn what we got to do. Let's get this fixed. Because wherever he's going is a contender.
1: Yeah, I mean, I wonder if Golden State, how he changes. I got to look at their roster again. I already know Philly's in the mix. He just mentioned Philly. I don't think he's going to Philadelphia, but they're already a contender.
0: I think it's Golden State, Cleveland, or Miami.
1: Yeah.
0: I didn't really think about Miami until you said
1: Cleveland would be real interesting. But, I mean, playing with Giannis, I don't know. A lot of it probably is also how tight he is with Giannis.
0: Yeah.
1: This is about this stage. He said it's going to be fun regardless of how it plays out.
2: Wherever I land in the fall, hopefully, you know, you're riding down LeBron fan. If you've been down with me since day one, I hope you're riding over there. If you're riding down LeBron hater, that's what you do anyway. So looking forward to seeing you as well. It's gonna be pretty fun wherever I land. I'm gonna, you know, do what I do best.
1: I would just say there's an easier way, a classier way to do it, which is it's not all about just keeping everybody on the edge of their seat and keep talking about it and getting a microphone. But that's what LeBron loves to do, as we all know from the decision, which happened, you know, many, many years ago.
0: That was wild.
1: Pat Riley, though, is all about collecting superstars. He did it with Shaq. He did it with Chris Bosh. He did it with LeBron. He did it with titles. He did it with Ray Allen. And
0: Wade?
1: It with Alonzo. I think they drafted Dwayne Wade out of Marquette. Played for Tom Crean, of course.
0: I remember that. Yep.
1: But here he is in an interview yesterday saying, Giannis was step one. We got a step two.
3: Yeah, we landed the plane. Now there's another one we have to land.
1: Yeah. So he gave a pitch in person to LeBron James. He also, Riley was asked about Cam Adebayo and Tyler Hero, two of his players.
0: How about that?
1: One of them still a player. Getting into it, Cam Adebayo supposedly punches Tyler Hero in the head at a workout because Tyler was talking smack on a podcast. Pat Riley, what do you think of those two guys getting after it?
3: I know that I was remiss in mentioning one guy, and I don't want to get knocked out. You know, Bam was one of those guys that came in here, too. Bam was in 2019, came in here, and he's been basically the foundation of this organization since then.
1: Saying, I don't want to get knocked out.
0: Listen,
1: Bam out of bounds. I don't know if that's a kid. Bam out of bounds.
0: Sometimes people don't realize you can get your ass hit in the mouth.
1: Every so often, you get on those podcasts and you think nobody,
0: No repercussions. The next time he saw him, there were repercussions.
1: Yeah. Tyler Herro's got a little bit of Johnny Manziel in him, or a little bit of, there's just a little edged deal going on there.
0: Well,
1: I don't think they felt bad about getting rid of him and adding Giannis to the mix. That was a good trade for Milwaukee. They got a lot of stuff coming back. We got our own stuff coming back. Three strikes, wrap up the week. More from Rusty, who we're going to tell, he's going to tell us how often he's going to talk to us from Tampa. How many podcasts and radio stations will Rusty Manziel do? I'm going to set a number. How many days are you there?
0: 2.5.
1: How many hours on the floor? 10 hours? 8, 10 hours?
0: Tuesday will
1: I'm going to give you my number.
0: Tuesday will be 10 or 12.
1: So should my over-under just be on Tuesday?
0: Yes.
1: Don't give me the number. You just gave it to me.
0: Well, Monday.
1: I'm going to set the over-under for the week.
0: I'm going to hit the floor Monday at 1.
1: All right. 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

0: Coming up after us, they're massively rated. Massively rated. It's Andy and Randy.
1: Well, we got Abe sitting in for Randy today.
0: Is that why Abe's not floating around in there? He's all dialed in, focused on hosting.
1: He's ready to roll. Got a half marathon tomorrow. Let me know that.
0: Oh, is that what he's doing?
1: Oh, he's ready to roll, man.
0: Dude, everything in that guy's life is about getting ready for his next run, right? Marathon, half marathon.
1: Yep.
0: Or just
1: next cruise.
0: Drilling down, going on his cruise with his
1: he's
0: family.
1: A cruiser.
0: Or just like there's no sporting event that's too small or too insignificant that he's, I mean, he's got like multiple TVs in his living room.
1: Dude, he has like four TVs in his living room.
0: Right.
1: Got a dog, Chipper.
0: He knew more about World Cup than
1: I'm telling
0: any
1: you right
0: American
1: now.
0: I know.
1: I'm telling you right now, we could get this sponsored.
0: Yeah.
1: If me and you.
0: Date night?
1: If me and you got Abe from 3 o'clock on one Thursday night in December.
0: Ending up where we normally
1: we're going to Hal's.
0: Yeah.
1: And then we're going to go to Johnny's.
0: Yep.
1: And we're going to lay the foundation for this young man.
0: We're going to walk. Do you think he's been to Johnny's Hideaway? I don't think so.
1: I think he's been. He's been. He's been here long.
0: We're very lucky that we know the owners over there. Which, by the way, what's hysterical is how Johnny's Hideaway is now must weekend stop for the baby Sophie's crew.
1: But they say you can't even get in that place anymore.
0: Now, yeah. I mean, like.
1: Insane.
0: She's on the couch with me last night, and we're. What were we talking about? I had come home. I had a business thing, and we were chit-chatting something about probably World Cup and the day we had the day before and all this. And her friend says, I'm up the street at Johnny's. Meet me. I'm like, you don't get off the couch at 10:20 to go to Johnny's.
1: God, no.
0: You have to pregame.
1: No.
0: No, you have to.
1: You're in the third quarter at 10:20.
0: Yeah, exactly. Yeah.
1: You're like, I don't need another one.
0: Well, you don't roll into Johnny's for your first drink.
1: We don't.
0: But you don't have your first drink at Johnny's.
1: God,
0: ever.
1: No.
0: I was like, Sophie, we cannot be, which is a good sign that maybe I'm the one that shouldn't be going to Johnny's, right? Not to her.
1: Yeah.
0: So, but A, if we could walk him in, you know how you go to Boston, you walk the Freedom Trail, you see the Boston Tea Party, whatever. In New York, you go to, Rockefeller Center. Here, we should host tours of Johnny's Hideaway. It's like, the tour's going to leave.
1: Yes.
0: Tour's going to leave at 6:30. We're going to go.
1: O'clock. 4 o'clock. You got a pregame.
0: So if we're going to go to, what's the Buckhead Bar that's been there forever? Old school.
1: We're going.
0: We're going to go there at 4:30, then roll into house at 6:30. We're going to host the tour, and then we're going to bring people into Johnny's and say, observe. Which is one of the most unique landmarks, not the Varsity anymore. I don't hear people talk about the Varsity anymore as much.
1: We got one in Rome now.
0: Right? I hear about the aquarium, right? But I think what people really want to talk about is Johnny's Hideaway. So we could host those tours, or at least host it for our buddy
1: Abe. We could take Abe one night and say, Abe, like, we can do this for you, but we can get you to the fourth quarter, but at some point, you've got to get a couple first downs. You got to get a couple first downs on your own, man.
0: You can lead the horse to vodka, but you can't make him drink. You got to
1: straight. My God, the drinks there. Your eyebrows are straight up.
0: I've never seen anything like the
1: holy smokes.
0: Five paces. That's what I was going to say.
1: Five paces.
0: Yeah. Okay. Our tour begins at five paces in at 4:30. Then we'll bring the tour over to Hal's. Hopefully have Hal come talk to us for a little bit, or my buddy Sammy. And then Johnny's Hideaway.
1: I go once a year.
0: I'm being dead serious. Do you think if we set up a tour that we didn't do it every week, but
1: it wouldn't be our best business decision.
0: No.
1: Anyway,
0: we're
1: just trying to take Abe and show him some time.
0: You're telling me I don't start a fourth job?
1: No, we don't need to do that.
0: All right, here's our three strikes questions. I'm going to get to the SEC Media Days next week. City on a business trip you always dread. Or have dreaded. City on a business trip.
1: San Antonio. I went 8 years in a row. God almighty. Charles Barkley's right.
0: How many times can you
1: walk the Riverwalk?
0: The Riverwalk, right?
1: I've ate every nacho bar, every barbecue place. I've done it
0: the
1: all.
0: The Riverwalk gets old.
1: I've spent six New Year's Eves there.
0: Why? Why were you there?
1: Because I was there for the Adidas All-American game.
0: I didn't know that.
1: We were the selecting committee.
0: You were there for how many New Year's Eves?
1: Five or six.
0: Oh.
1: I watched Georgia play Oklahoma there.
0: And your wife ever come with you?
1: No, because it's boring.

0: I had to work.
1: City on a business trip you always dreaded. Where will you be at 3 p.m. Sunday during the World Cup final? So now notice I didn't say where you're watching the game. Where are you going to be? And part of it is maybe it's not on the radar for you. You're out playing golf or doing whatever. I think, I don't know, Spain, Argentina, if you just watch Messi, how are you not going to watch that game? So where are you going to be 3 p.m. for the World Cup
0: final?
1: I'll
0: be there. The weather's going to be very
1: interesting.
0: You'll be
1: where?
0: Oh, I'll be at home.
1: Yeah. Well, what are you doing 3 p.m.?
2: I will be at work.
1: You'll be here?
2: No.
0: Braves.
2: Braves.
1: Oh, yeah. What time's first pitch?
2: 1:35, I'm not mistaken.
1: So you'll have it on behind. You have a lot of people
2: watching. It'll be on half the TVs.
1: Dude, you will have a big crowd watching that.
0: Oh, yeah.
1: Inside. You get to the second half of that game, if it's 1-1, 0-0, or something close, is that good for you to have people in there like that?
2: Oh, and that's a good thing about Sunday day games anyway. As long as the sun's out, people are afraid they're going to melt, and they spend most of their time in the club anyway.
0: That's awesome. I didn't think about that, yeah.
1: Where will you be at 3 p.m. Sunday during the World Cup final? City on a business trip you always dread, and the football game you are most looking forward to this fall. The football game this fall you are most looking forward to. Either you're going to be going to it.
0: Georgia, Florida, and Atlanta.
1: Yeah, that's going to be awesome. So I've got a buddy from Florida.
0: I've got a meeting next week.
1: One of my best friends, a guy named Mark T-Back, has been texting me because he's been listening online. He is so pumped to come here with his wife and daughter, so Florida grads. I think they're trying to stay at the Signia Hotel, and they are so fired up for Georgia, Florida, right?
0: I have a meeting next week about that game day.
1: That's going to be.
0: I have a meeting next week.
1: Here's the thing about
0: game day.
1: In what sense?
0: We're potentially doing a tailgate.
1: Oh,

0: They drink.
1: Especially LSU. I know that. However, you start talking about Georgia, Florida Thursday night. Everybody start rolling into town.
0: Yeah. And huge Atlanta party weekend.
1: It's Halloween day.
0: Yeah. It's Saturday.
1: 31st.
0: Can you imagine what Johnny's going to be like with all those college kids that have heard about Johnny's Hideaway from their Georgia friends?
1: Ooh.
0: Right? Think about, like, they don't have Frat Beach. No. They'll turn Johnny's into Frat Beach.
1: Yes.
0: Here's our three strikes questions. Fill the phone lines for us. The worst, the city on a business trip you always dread. Where will you be at 3 p.m. Sunday during the World Cup final? And the football game this fall you're looking forward to the most? Could be high school, college, or pro. 404-726-0929. Bo's waiting. We want full lines. We'll do 5 minutes if we need to. 404-726-0929. My over-under for you in Tampa is, now I'm trying to think, you hit the media row what time?
1: Well, it's after Georgia. Oh, I hit it Monday around 1. So I'll do a lot Monday.
0: So do you consider podcast and radio shows? Are there more podcasts or radio shows there? Is it the same?
1: More radio, but it's getting a lot. Podcasts is really.
0: And then all day Tuesday you're there?
1: Yes.
0: And all these guys have known you for, decades, a lot of these guys, radio?
1: Yes.
0: Radio guys? So I'm going to say the over-under on total appearances. Do you include our show as an appearance?
1: Yeah.
0: Your over-under is going to be 15 and a half total. 15, that's a big number.
1: That's a
0: though.
1: Big number.
0: I'm going to go under.
1: Because his podcasts are a little bit longer. Like, I usually sit down and do 20 minutes with a pod.
0: Yeah.
1: And I'll say.
0: You said you're doing 10 on Tuesday, though.
1: No, I get in. George is at 10.
0: Oh.
1: I'm there 10 hours. I will say, because I got to work, too. I will say.
0: 9?
1: 10 or 9. 9 or 10 is a good number.
0: So if I'm betting the over, I'm plus 150.
1: I'll do Cole Kublik's radio. I'll do SEC Mike's podcast. I'll do.
0: Am I getting back 150 on 15? I mean you got to give 130 on the. You got to give 140 on the under.
1: Yes.
0: There's a chance. Isn't there a chance you could sneak in?
1: It's just all. If I was fixing it, grabs you. Like, hey,
0: if I was fixing it, could you find a way to do 4 or 5 more? Like just stand around
1: like the national anthem bit. I need you to drag that last note out.
0: No, if I said, dude, I got 500. I got a nickel. On you to do more than 14 podcasts. Can you find 4 more in you?
1: The year, I believe.
0: Then you got to be the tool standing by a show like, hey, you guys want me on?
1: I can't remember what year it was, though, the national anthem, and they had the most money ever bet on the over, and it went over.
0: Yeah.
1: And that was the year they were like, wait a minute.
0: Yeah, because it's something that the outcome can be predetermined.
1: Yeah. It's like, hey, Stakey, I need you to really lay in that note.
0: Listen, I'm Lionel Richie, and I got a nephew who lives in Detroit, who's down a lot of money to a bookie.
1: Yes.
0: And he whispers through a
1: grapevine.
0: Listen, Lionel, you know you love Jerry. He's a great kid. Let's just say he needs that anthem to be over 243.
1: I need you to really lay into that Commodore. I really need that Commodore.
0: 404-726-0929. Jerry needs this to be over 2 minutes.
1: Hit that
0: and 40
1: over,
0: seconds.
1: Lionel.
0: Yes. Hold those notes. Hold those notes.
1: Yes.
0: All right, let's do our three strikes. Bo, we ready to rock and roll?

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3: That's why those prop bets are so ridiculous. Dude. In the NBA.
4: It's a mess. It's
3: like,
4: crazy.
3: Hey, bro, your brother's got a $10,000 bet on rebounds, 4.5.
4: Yeah.
3: Guess what? You keep boxing a guy out. Yeah. You let the ball drop. Let somebody else grab the rebound. Yes. There's a million ways.
4: Dude.
3: Danny and Griffin, we got to rock and roll here. Full lines. Where's the city you dread the most on a business trip?
5: Chattanooga.
4: Oh, my God. Traffic. Amen.
3: Where will you be? Where will you be at 3 p.m. Sunday? Where will you be?
5: I will be at $3 Cafe in McDonough celebrating my son's 23rd birthday.
3: Then you'll have the game on in front of you, I'd hope, right?
4: Nice spot.
5: Oh, yeah.
4: Nice spot.
5: Of course.
3: Give me the football game you're looking forward to the most this fall.
5: Probably Georgia and Georgia Tech.
3: There you go. In Athens.
4: Athens.
3: We're doing Thanksgiving in the ATL. All them Northerners going to be here. We're just collecting
4: tickets.
3: How
4: about them now?
3: Friday night, right?
4: No, Saturday. Back.
3: Oh, it's back to Saturday.
4: Yes.
3: Okay.
4: How about them now?
3: The famous game, though.
4: Friday night.
3: Was Friday night.
4: Yeah.
3: All right. Go Dawgs. Wilson and Savannah. Sorry, my daughter's in Georgia. What do you want me to do? Hey, the city that you dread the most for a business trip?
6: Charleston, South Carolina. The traffic's terrible.
4: Oof, I heard that lately.
3: Where will you be at 3 p.m. Sunday?
6: I will be rotting on the couch watching the game on TV.
3: The football game you're looking forward to the most this fall?
6: Georgia, Florida at the Bend.
3: Yeah,
4: it's going to be a big one, man. That's Halloween week.
3: How are they going to be, the Gators? Oh, right?
4: Pretty damn. I'm telling you right now, I had somebody go watch them practice. They're pretty damn good now.
3: John Summerall, that's a hell of a leap from Tulane to Florida.
4: Wide receivers.
7: Is that Halloween Day?
4: Halloween Day.
7: That's Game 7 of the World Series also.
3: Yes. Seriously?
7: Should it come to that, yeah.
4: God, could you imagine?
3: 3:30, Georgia, Florida.
4: Florida came into Athens.
3: Game 7.
4: Florida came into Athens in 1995 and put 52 on Georgia. The Braves won the World Series that night. People were partying in Athens like he was out of control. They didn't care less the guy beat 52-17.
3: That was Spurrier?
4: Yes. He came in and hang 52 on Georgia.
3: Is it David in Snellville, last one? Okay, hey, David, give me the city that you dread for a business trip.
8: Hey, good morning, guys. City that I dread the most, I actually went to a business trip out in Orlando. Orlando's cool.
3: Where are you going to be at 3 p.m. for your World Cup final? Where are you going to be at 3 o'clock?
8: I'm going to be at home with my parents and my sister watching. They are
3: the
8: big
3: football
8: soccer.
3: Game you are looking forward to the most?
8: Georgia, Florida, this fall. Go Dawgs.
4: Yes, sir. Go Dawgs.
3: Bo.
4: Hey, listen, man. My man was trying to talk about Orlando steak.
3: Did I do the right thing or not? You tell me. All right.
7: Sometimes you got to usher people along. You were literally looking for one more.
4: He's a little quick right there. I mean,
7: Look at the clock.
4: He lets that guy talk.
3: I've had a perfect week back.
4: David, I got you back, dog.
3: And this
4: go
3: guy
4: go
3: wants,
4: dogs,
3: he wants to do his memoirs.
4: Listen, David's trying to talk. Oh, by the way, breaking news by Bo. Ronald Acuna and Kim are both playing in Gwinnett tonight.
3: Okay. Thank you for
7: They're
3: that.
7: They're in Toledo, but they're playing for the Strikers.
3: Okay. Thank you, both.
4: Go Dawgs, David and Snellville. I got you back, buddy.
3: Hey, Rusty, great to see you. Have a great week in Tampa. Thanks for making the Steakhouse part of your day.

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0: major championship week in golf. The WNBA is playing games. There's other stuff happening, but you know, the four major professional sports leagues didn't have any games this week. Or there was a few days this week where they didn't play any games outside of the All-Star game. Now it's been really, really nice to have the World Cup.
1: It was a big savior this week.
0: Yeah. Yeah. And it's especially nice that for us in Atlanta, we've had so many big games here. Like some of the biggest Argentinian wins in World Cup soccer history have happened at Mercedes-Benz Stadium, right down the road, which is fantastic. So we've been able to really enjoy that and cover it. And, you know, I think most of us are into the World Cup anyway, no matter where it's played. I think it's been easier to get everybody interested in it, and certainly maybe a higher percentage of our audience interested in it, simply because the games have been here, and the U.S. was interesting for a time, and the games are played at a time that's easy to watch. Like, it's not the South Korea World Cup where you have to be up at 2 o'clock in the morning watching the games. So that's made it a little bit more accessible as well. But also, like, the games have been incredible. The storylines have been really, like, approachable and digestible, even if you don't know that much about world soccer or the history of the teams, the countries, whatever. It's the best players being awesome, or teams collapsing down the stretch, or whatever. Like, there's these really, like, kind of universal sports themes that have taken place in the World Cup, which is great. I think it's brought other people into it as well. But the most important thing is the best players have been fantastic.
1: Yeah, you make some interesting points, and I agree with you. Like, when we go through the Olympics, the Olympics don't really feel the way this World Cup felt. And I do wonder if part of that is because it was in the United States, and maybe in 2028 when the Olympics are in LA, even though they're not physically here in Atlanta, they are in the United States, if we get kind of that bump. But it's so interesting to see the world just turn attention to soccer. Obviously, it does fall at a time where other sports are off the map, right?
0: Perfect.
1: Yeah, it really is perfectly situated, and I don't know if – I don't think FIFA plans the World Cup based on a slowness in the U.S. sports calendar. Obviously, it's built on other things, but, you know, when it was in Qatar a number of years ago and it was later in the year, and was it going against the NFL because they had to hold it later in the year, and it just is naturally going to get buried because of that. And you're right. It was as center stage as it could be. Once you got into the knockout rounds, the primetime games kind of went away. So it's not even competing with other interests. If you wanted to watch Braves baseball, you've already watched the World Cup games earlier in that day. It felt bigger than I thought it would be. It really did. Watch parties were more than I thought they would be. Mm-hmm. Not just here, like video everywhere, and not just because of certain fan bases. Like every watch party felt big.
0: Yeah, I'm sure there's a lot of different reasons for that, and I don't know all of them, but I think, you know, the superstars being at their best.
1: Definitely.
0: And scoring all the goals and being so fun to root for. I mean, Argentina with Messi coming back every single game and having their backs against the wall, and then also there being some controversy, too. People love a little controversy, especially when it isn't directly related to their favorite team, even though in this case there was a controversy directly related to the team that we're rooting for, too. So that was that also. Like, yeah, no, it was great. It was kind of everything you possibly could have hoped for, and now we've got the final on Sunday, and we'll talk a bit about that as the show goes on. But really fun. I know we said it yesterday and celebrated a little bit of it yesterday too, but tip of the cap to everybody involved in putting it on here in Atlanta, because I know, you know, it's not just 90 minutes of a game down there at the stadium. There's a million different things around it, and you hosting these watch parties with Michelob Ultra and Matt McKenna, our sales guy, setting all that stuff up, and all these different bars around the area, and Dukes and Bell broadcasting live, and Jason Longshore going live on the air every single night for 50 damn days talking about soccer and just doing a great job and having the, you know, the passion and the enthusiasm to carry it. And obviously the tournament being great helps that too. But I don't know. It was really cool. Really, really cool. It sucks that it's coming to an end. And we have two more. Obviously the consolation match, which still makes me chuckle. Like, the idea that they really are going to make England go play a game that doesn't matter after what just happened to them.
1: Well, and I was talking with
0: can you imagine if we did that in the college football playoff? Like, the two teams that don't go to the national championship game have to go play some meaningless game where, you know, all right, go for it, play for third.
1: And I was talking with my dad about this a couple of days ago, and it's just like, you get this in the Olympics and it matters because the bronze medal matters.
0: Yeah, right.
1: There's something there.
0: You're playing for a medal.
1: And a lot of times, usually the teams in the bronze medal match often are like, wow, we have an

0: opportunity to win some bronze medal. Like, I understand they didn't get a chance to play for gold or silver.
1: I know everybody always says the gold medal winner is the happiest, the bronze medal winner is the second happiest,
0: yeah.
1: And then the silver medal winner is actually devastated because they were the one that was that close
0: it,
1: to
0: it always
1: gold.
0: Depends on expectations and certain things, but I agree with you, yeah. I've been trying to figure out in my head, like, what this game's going to feel like, the consolation match.
1: I don't know.
0: The one thing I keep
1: telling
0: me... I just hope
1: nobody gets hurt.
0: Yes, definitely that. The one thing I keep telling myself is that Mbappe can still win the Golden Boot.
1: Okay.
0: Because he's tied with Messi. Messi technically has more assists right now, so Messi is technically ahead of him in terms of the standing. So, if he scores in that match, Longshore told me it does count for those rates. So, like... there's a little bit of intrigue there, I guess, to see if...
1: Yeah.
0: But, like, yeah. Like, is Harry Kane going to play? Is Jude Bellingham going to play? Like, for Harry Kane, potentially his last World Cup match?
1: Yeah.
0: Do you get to, like, brag to your grandchildren that you scored in the World Cup for England if it's in the third place game?
1: Yeah.
0: Now, I don't mean Harry Kane. Harry I mean Kane. Someone else.
1: Yeah, if you're like, I don't know who.
0: If it's your only World Cup goal.
1: Yeah.
0: In your playing
1: whoever
0: history.
1: Harry Kane's backup is that doesn't get to play very much. If he gets in there and scores a goal against France. Yeah. It's just like, it's not the same thing exactly, but it's kind of like, you know, you had to have gotten to the level anyway to be able to do that. So that's worth bragging about. But it's like, you know, if you catch a touchdown in the third preseason game in the NFL, you got the picture of you in an NFL uniform, catching a touchdown in the end zone, your grandkids don't have to know all the context. It might have been the Super Bowl. You know? But now we have...
0: a little blurry storytelling?
1: Yeah, well, I'm all for blurry storytelling. I'm a huge fan of it. And we don't get to do that anymore in sports. Now, if you say something like that, someone just Googles it, and they're like, actually, Grandpa.
0: Yeah, that is going to be a well-actually comment. Yeah,
1: and then that
0: the
1: kid's out of the will. Get out of here. Yeah, Braves back at it tonight, like you mentioned. Conte said it, and it's true. And I do think it's worth remembering, and hopefully we can celebrate it the remainder of the season, and it remains true. They are in first place. They are the first place Atlanta Braves. They lead the NL East by a couple of games. They are 15 games over 500. Now, they are 5 games under 500 since the beginning of June. There's been a lot of different factors as to why that's taken place since the beginning of June. I know we were kind of looking ahead to this little break for some guys, maybe to get a little bit healthier, maybe get your mind right, whatever, take a breath and come back. I do know that Ha-Seong Kim and Ronald Acuna are headed to Gwinnett.
0: Yes.
1: So they'll be making a couple of rehab appearances for the Stripers. No, the Stripers are on the road, so they're going to be traveling with them, I guess. And then, you know, at some point over the next week or two or whatever, those guys will be back available as well. Not that much different tonight for the Braves in terms of who's available and all that. Chris Sale's pitching, which is a huge help.
0: Yeah.
1: And again, like we said, maybe just a little mental break for some of these guys is beneficial.
0: And Chris Sale may be as strong as he's been since the start of the year. Obviously, yeah. He only had the 3 innings.
1: And
0: the
1: he
0: rain
1: looked great.
0: He was awesome. Yeah. He was awesome, but he didn't really have to overextend himself. He didn't get used midweek at the All-Star games. This is probably the longest break he's had since the beginning of spring training, if I go back and think. So, looking for a good Chris Sale. Really interested Saturday. Owen Murphy makes his, not his major league debut, but his starting debut for the Atlanta Braves. You mentioned where we are at the All-Star break, and the email comes across my inbox. All these odds people send me all sorts of nonsense, usually irrelevant, but it was Braves odds, and they do have better odds still to win the NL East than the Phillies. Mildly surprised by that, and I understand the lead, and I was texting with Bo just real quick last night, like, we weren't necessarily rooting for the New York Mets, but, like, appreciate the New York Mets winning that game last
1: night.
0: Mets. They took one from the Phillies.
1: Golf clap. Give them a golf clap.
0: Yeah, a little pat on the back, I guess. But it's funny. Someone said, oh, New York Mets, like, they stink, and I hope they continue to stink. And I'm like, well, they can be really good for the next 3 nights, and I'd be okay with it. Next 4 nights, and it'd be okay. But, it's funny because if we go back to – and I know Grant has talked about this. We've heard all the shows kind of talk about this here on 99. Like, how you get there does matter to an extent. But if you go back to spring training and said, this is where you're at the All-Star break, it just 10 out of 10, everyone's taking it.
1: Yeah, definitely.
0: And so I kind of am viewing it from that perspective and hope we see there's a little bit of A and B here. Hope you see some moves made that can improve your chances, but also hope you see some of the things that got you the lead return. And whether that is starting pitching that goes into the sixth inning,

0: with a little bit more regularity, Grant Holmes, maybe you can return. If Bryce Elder gets more shots, maybe we see what goes on there. Not too optimistic. Maybe Owen Murphy. But also the bats. Drake Baldwin's gotten going a little bit more than when he returned from injury.
1: Yeah.
0: Matt Olson seems to be back on his power surge. Hopefully the All-Star break didn't hamper that. Ozzie keeps going. And maybe Austin Riley something. And get Acuna back, too. But it's just... If you get Austin, and it's not that I'm counting on it, Bunk, but like we all know what a difference this offense will be if.
1: Yeah, I mean it's the
0: it's no secret.
1: Acuña being back and being
0: absolutely
1: you know, being himself is obviously the most important thing. But yeah, I mean we all know what you're counting on from Austin Riley year in year out when that contract was signed about 5 years ago. I don't know. I don't think we ever played it, but I'm sure you've seen it. Maybe not everyone has, but there was a pretty interesting breakdown of his. Decline over the last 5 years by one of the ESPN baseball guys, where it's, you know, and it's kind of, it's unprecedented in terms of a person at his age having his OPS decline every year for 5 years without any significant injury or obvious downturn reason. Yeah, man, I don't know. I mean, we've said it a million times, say it again. I don't know how to explain it. Obviously he doesn't and they don't either. Otherwise they would fix it and hopefully, you know, they find a way for him to be more productive. I also think that there's a bit of an opportunity over the next 17 days as the trade deadline approaches.
0: 17, huh? Yeah.
1: Third.
0: Your specific number.
1: Why?
0: It's a joke.
1: Oh.
0: Obviously trade deadline.
1: Because yes. I counted. No, yes.
0: Yeah. I was like, I wonder what he's referring to with 17 days.
1: I'm just saying, like, over the next 17 days, I don't think the Braves can do anything to change their need for trades. Like, I don't know that things can go so well or so bad that they would be like, we're not going to be trading. I think they need to be actively in the trade
0: things
1: market.
0: Things can definitely go so bad. I mean, injuries, I don't want to.
1: I know, but I feel like, but even if that happens,
0: then you might just bail on the season.
1: But I don't think there's anything that can happen before the trade deadline that would make them want to bail on the season.
0: Do you want me to say it out loud?
1: There were arguments to bail on the season in 21 and they didn't bail on the season in 21.
0: I don't want to say this out loud.
1: Well, then don't. I'm just saying, but, like, it's highly unlikely that anything could happen between now and then, positive or negative, that would change what they need to do at the trade deadline. With that,
0: I disagree.
1: Okay. Well, yeah, they could all die. Like the plane could crash or something
0: that
1: like
0: far.
1: That. Like they could all get that explosive diarrhea and not recover from it. But I don't think that's good. You know, barring something extreme.
0: Yeah.
1: Like if they play the same way they played, which hasn't been great for 2 months, they're still in desperate need of making a move at the trade deadline. It just feels like this is the... We say it every year because you want your team to make a move every year, but they're just kind of uniquely positioned this season with some assets in the minor leagues, with very clear needs, with a team that obviously can be really good when they have a little bit more going for them than they have over the last couple of months. It seems like the trade deadline is something they should be taking very, very seriously.
0: We've seen fringe moves work. Doesn't mean that you have to keep making just fringe moves.
1: Yeah.
0: And I think that's kind of the mindset
1: like
0: for a lot of fans.
1: Move. Yeah, it can't really be a fringe move trade deadline. Seems like you got an opportunity to really go for it, and hopefully they do. All right, we'll come back. We'll get into what's trending here to kick off the show on a Friday. Thanks for being with us. 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
1: The World Cup break is over for Major League Soccer, and Atlanta United plays tonight a road match at Nashville, which you can hear starting at 7 on Sports Radio 92.9 The Game. The Major League Baseball All-Star break is also over. The Braves back in action tonight against Texas. I'm Mike Conti.
2: Ladies and gentlemen,
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6: People talk about must wins and this and that. I mean, I guess there's never a must win unless it's game seven, but it felt like it. You know, it felt close to it. We needed to win this game and salvage a game in this series and then head into the break. And yeah, hopefully get a few days off and come out rolling.
7: Yeah, that's Walt Weiss talking about and doing a good job of not overstating the importance of them winning that final game before the All-Star break. Better than getting swept. There's no question about that. But, you know, obviously limped into the All-Star break. We've detailed the reasons why thoroughly. And hopefully some of those things have been addressed or have been handled because they know what they are. It's just guys that need to get healthy. During the All-Star break as much as they possibly could. Mentioned it in the first segment. Ha-Sung Kim and Ronald Acuna have graduated from the Coast League up to AAA Gwinnett, and they'll make a couple rehab starts there. I don't know kind of what they're looking for from them individually. I mean, for me, Ronald Acuna, it's just a little bit about timing.
8: Well, he's got to play the field. Yeah. At the Complex League, he was only DHing. He was DHing, okay. And he didn't even play extended full games. So but, I mean, he's got to get to the field at least once.
7: If he's healthy enough to do this stuff, to me, just get him up there because it seems like it's a ticking clock anyway on when he's going to be unavailable again. Hopefully that's not true, but that's just what it's been. So I'm trying to get as much juice out of the squeeze as I can while it's available. Ha-Sung Kim's a different story. Like they got to get him to a point where they feel like, all right, he's adequate to put into the lineup on a daily basis. If you can put him in the lineup and he can prove that he's worthy of being out there, awesome. If you can somehow get anything close to the Ha-Sung Kim that played for the Braves in the final month of the season last year post All-Star break, that's a huge win, and it's more from your shortstop. But if he comes out and looks like he did for however, like a week or two, then you're going to cut him, and you're going to move on, and you're going to go, maybe that's a pre-trade deadline something to look for in terms of the trade market. Either that or it's going to be Jim Jarvis and a platoon at shortstop. But I mean, those are two very different situations. But they're moving up to AAA Gwinnett, and that's a little bit of a indicator that the Braves are getting healthier.
8: Yeah, I wouldn't be surprised if Acuna plays just one series and then is back. I would also not be surprised if Ha-Sung Kim plays maybe two or three series to try and gauge.
7: Get some timing.
8: Something,
7: whatever.
8: and then maybe he comes
7: confidence.
8: Back as well.
7: Acuna hit a grand slam yesterday down there.
8: Yeah.
7: It's pretty cool.
8: And he took a bunch of walks right before that, and he had a very odd stat line where he's got five RBIs with one plate appearance.
7: We kind of stumbled upon a fun game. It's almost like Immaculate Grid or 82andO.com or whatever. Somebody gives you like a player's stat line, RBI, whatever, and then you have to kind of guess the different ways that he could have gotten to that. If you're a huge dork.
8: You would have never gotten there.
7: We did. We got there. We did. Grand slam and walked in a run.
8: Yeah.
7: A walk with the bases loaded. And he could have got hit by a pitch.
8: Yeah,
7: there's different things that could have happened. But, you know, that sounds like fun to me. Kill a little time.
8: Texas Rangers, pretty solid squad. They're fighting for their lives in the AL West. They're top right now. Mariners are right behind them. So it's a pretty good squad, but they're, you know, they're not exactly red hot coming in either.
7: Is Corey Seager healthy? Is Corey Seager playing? Because I know he's just been so up and down, inconsistent for that team since they first got him that first year, and he was fantastic. I'm checking the box score from their final game before the All-Star break. He didn't play in it? Man, crazy. Bad luck. Oh, Jock Peterson plays for them. That's fun. I wonder if he'll wear the pearls. All right, here's Arthur Blank talking about the 2038 World Cup.
9: I haven't heard anything officially. We would love to be part of that. I'll be 120 by then, but I still would want to be part of it and be supportive in anything we can do now or in the future to make that happen. We would certainly want to do it. Thank you.
7: He'll only be 95. You know, good joke, 120, all that. It's only 12 years from now. He's 83. 95's, you know, it's doable. People live to be 95 sometimes.
8: With today's medicine?
7: Yeah. And he's got the access to all of it, so.

0: We got that one guy who's trying to live forever.
1: Yeah. It's going to be so sad when that guy just, like, gets
0: hit
1: by a bus.
0: He ran into, like, a massive medical issue, like, 2 months ago. Yeah. Like, they found something to, like, well, whoops.
1: Yeah. Stuff happens, bud. You can't game the system. Anyway, hopefully the World Cup does come back in 2038, because I know that's the next one that's sort of up for grabs. I think the U.S., Mexico, Canada, et al., North America acquitted themselves beautifully in this World Cup hosting bid.
0: In 2038, do we keep it all to ourselves?
1: I mean, I think we'd
0: Mexico and Canada sure, love part to. Of this group? Or
1: yeah.
0: We're like, sorry, guys.
1: Sure, we'd love to.
0: We need two extra games, and they're in St. Louis.
1: Yeah, or, I mean, by that point, there might be an MLS team in, as much as they're expanding, there'd be an MLS team in Macon or something like that. You know, we'll get a game down there. Anyway, it's been really fun. The final is on Sunday between Argentina and Spain. We'll talk a bit more about kind of what we expect in that game and what you're looking forward to and all that as the show goes on. But just an incredible run so far for the World Cup in the United States. The Hawks got smoked in Summer League last night by the Grizzlies. Cam Boozer, awesome. 24 points, 10 to 13 from the field. Again, a lot of the Hawks' young draft picks didn't play. Which is kind
0: right.
1: of been true.
0: Kingston Fleming, Zubi Ejiofor did not play. Henry Vassar did play. Not a great stat line. Not a terrible stat line. Just didn't score a lot.
1: Well, they lost by 30. So
0: well,
1: no
0: they were down. I think I texted y'all at 29-2.
1: Yeah.
0: And then it was 41-11.
1: When you texted me at 29-2, I was like, oh yeah.
0: I know. I get that.
1: It's on.
0: It was too funny a score not to share.
1: It's on. No, I'm fine. I was fine with you sharing it. It just reminded me that it was on. And then I was like, oh, it's 29-2. But
0: that's it.
1: I'm happy I forgot.
0: It's a stunning performance. Like, to, you know what I mean?
1: Yeah, it's pretty bad.
0: Memphis, by the way, is in the Summer League semifinals.
1: Can you imagine if a team did that in like a playoff game? Like a must-win playoff game at home? Boy, would that be something.
0: You're making that joke. I was hoping that scoreline last night went to the other scoreline. Well, 29-2 is pretty close.
1: Yeah, it was on the way.
0: Yeah, they were right there.
1: Yeah, it wasn't as bad, though. The Hawks lost by 50 in that game.
0: I'm at the other
1: These
0: scoreline.
1: Are just the young guys following the example of the old guys of the team that they play for. Here's Brent
0: Show Heath, solidarity.
1: Who's the, yeah, we got you guys. Because that was sort of an elimination game for them, too,
0: they
1: last night.
0: They had a chance
1: night,
0: to go
1: right?
0: to the semis.
1: They could have gone to the G League semifinals.
0: Where's that banner get hung?
1: It doesn't.
0: If you do win the G League.
1: Well, ask the Kings, because they win the G League title every single
0: year.
1: Do
0: they put
1: year.
0: One in the Thomas and Mack Center with, like, every team
1: oh,
0: that
1: maybe.
0: Year by year?
1: Maybe. They can keep it in Vegas, but you don't get to bring it back to your home, not even in your practice facility, I don't think. You can do that. Maybe in your practice
0: Back
1: facility.
0: Page of the program?
1: No. I don't think so. I don't think it gets mentioned. Brent Key here, head coach of the Georgia Tech Yellow Jackets. ACC Media Day is going on. We'll get back into some of what some of the other coaches had to say in about 10 minutes from right now, but here's Brent Key.
2: You have to be adaptable. Right? You have to be able to change. And like people say, oh, you know, kids are different now. Well, so are the adults. We are too.
1: True.
2: Right? We're the ones that set the example. But,
1: very true.
2: You know, the same guys that want to complain about a lot of the things in college football need to look themselves in the mirror.
1: Oh, amen.
2: They're the ones jumping jobs every 2 years too.
1: Yeah.
2: Let's be real. The adults in the room sometimes end up being the bigger problem. And I'm very transparent with my team about that. We talk very real in terms of that. Look, we're co-workers. There's no dictatorship at Georgia Tech. I'm the head coach. I'm the leader, yes. But we have to work together, and they understand that. It's about the players at Georgia Tech. Always has been and always will be as long as I'm the head football coach there.
1: Yeah, I mean, you got to be a grown-up to want to go play for him, which is what he wants.
0: Or he'll turn you into a grown-up, which is...
1: Or try, or you'll leave. Kind of similar to what Kirby does at Georgia. It's like, look, you want people that get that, right? Like, and I understand other programs are going to cater to different, different standards, and that's fine. Like, ultimately, whatever works, whatever wins. Brent Key won a lot of games last year for Georgia Tech, so obviously he's in good standing right now for sure. I think Georgia Tech fans are very hopeful that he can back that up. And I think there's reasons to think that he can. There's a lot of unknowns. I mean, the offseason storyline of having the quarterback of the number one pick, the brother of the quarterback that was the number one pick, Heisman Trophy winner, is a fun offseason story. But if he throws three picks against Colorado week one, no one cares whose brother he is.
0: Is it? Well, and maybe I'm closer to that story because I did go to Indiana. I follow a lot of stuff. Is it concerning to Tech people that Indiana didn't fight harder to get him after seeing him in the program?
1: He
0: was in games at times.
1: That's a good question.
0: Obviously, his brother's got a legacy. Part of that might be him wanting to escape his brother's legacy, which is completely fair. But
1: But you would think if he was as high level as his brother, then Indiana would just been like, well, this is awesome. We'll just have another.
0: Because if I'm Georgia Tech, am I going to get excited about a guy that they just let walk out the door sort of discussion?
1: And they did get a big quarterback from what, Baylor or something?
0: TCU, Josh Hoover from TCU. Yeah.
1: So I mean, they spent.
0: And by the way, that doesn't mean he's capped or isn't going to be outstanding for Tech.
1: Well, it's also, you know, it's kind of a different philosophy, too. Like, a lot of these programs that are going to spend on quarterbacks want a quarterback who's proven it at that level before. Mendoza had played really well at Cal. So they brought him in, and, you know.
0: Also, he can run, Hoover's which is really not well really Cignetti's in the preferred style. It works for Brent Key. We saw that with Haynes King.
1: Having Alberto Mendoza start at Indiana would be a totally different thing than having Fernando Mendoza start, because he's never done it before, right?
0: Yeah.
1: Maybe they're not in the developing quarterback business.
0: Cignetti's definitely not.
1: Yeah.
0: That's why you pull in a
1: paying
0: you know,
1: guys
0: Josh
1: to come here and start. I also think they have one of the five best running backs in the country if Justice Haynes is healthy. Like,
0: yeah.
1: Justice Haynes is phenomenal.
0: Yeah.
1: And can be like the whole identity of your offense if he's healthy. But he got banged up at the end of the year at Michigan last year. And
0: but to your point, having a guy like Mendoza can really scoot. And so having a guy off of Haynes that can run that way certainly benefits the offense.
1: But did they win the offseason, though? That's the question. Did they win? Because I'll tell you who did, or he'll tell you they did, when we hear more from the ACC Media Days and James Franklin coming up next here on the Midday Show with Andy and Randy on Sports Radio 92.9 The Game.
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4: 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A battle of contrasting styles makes Spain against Argentina an intriguing final. Spain's been historically good defensively, allowing only one goal in seven games. Lionel Messi can make a final claim at tournament MVP. Argentina has 19 goals in their first seven games. Two of them were comeback wins. I'm Mike Conti.

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5: 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Abe filling in for Randy all day long today. Before we get back into some college football audio and reaction, ACC Media Day is going on, obviously. SEC Media Day is next week. We will not be down there in Tampa physically, but we'll talk to plenty of folks from down there. Brandon Adams will be down there, of course, with Dog Nation, and he'll talk to us on Tuesday. And I think Tuesday is is Georgia's day as well.
6: It starts Monday, but Tuesday's when Georgia's going. I looked at the schedule today. Ole Miss is on Wednesday, and then LSU's on Thursday. I really were hoping they'd somehow, like, accidentally be the same day. But yeah. Lane getting to then respond to anything that Pete Golding says, I mean, perfect for Lane.
5: Yeah, exactly. It is definitely good for him to go last, right? Like, he gets to kind of see what's all been said, and he could decide how he wants to handle it and whatnot. But yeah, it'll be, as it always is, it's always very fun. Before we get to any of that, let me quickly update you on the Open Championship leaderboard brought to you by Twin Peaks, Trajan Wealth, and Bobby Jones Golf Course, Atlanta. Couple record-breaking lows or record-tying low scores today. Lucas Herbert shot a 62. He is solo in the lead at 8-under because he was 8-under today. He was even yesterday, shot a 62 today, so he's 8-under. American Sam Burns also shot a 62 today, so he's at 5-under. You got Cam Young, who's in second place at 6-under, tied with Jackson Suber, who had a really nice round 65 yesterday. So there you have it at the top. It's always crazy when someone ties a scoring record at a major championship.
6: Could have broken it. Bogeyed 18.
5: He bogeyed 18, and then Sam Burns actually chipped in from the sand on 18 for his 62.
6: Yeah.
5: But there's only ever been two other 62s in major championship history, and they both also happened on the same day. It was Xander Schauffele and Ricky Fowler, and I think the first round of the PGA, or sorry, the I think it was the U.S. Open even, which is ridiculous, like 3 or 4 years ago. So I'm not trying to downgrade shooting a 62 in a major championship, but it almost makes you look at it a little bit different when two guys do it on the same day. It's like, okay, scoring conditions are a little bit specific today. Everyone's kind of going low. Like the average round today is a lot lower than it was yesterday. And I mean, because it's not windy, man. If it's not windy at the Open Championship, people are going to go low.
6: A couple of months ago, the marathon world record got broke, and two guys went under 2 hours for the first time ever. And it was like, boy, does it feel more special that two guys did it, or less special that two guys were able to break this unthinkable barrier?
5: Doesn't that seem, though, like in running where one guy's just keeping up with the other guy? So he's kind of like setting the pace. So you have, it's almost a little bit helpful that you might not have been able to, the guy that came in
6: second
5: might not
6: pushed.
5: Have been able to do it on his
6: There's
5: own.
6: There's no let off.
5: You know what I mean?
6: It was one guy's first marathon ever.
5: Wow.
6: Well, first competitive.
5: Retire. I mean, you're not going to go.
6: He's 10 seconds off the world record right now. And
5: okay. Well, then I guess don't retire.
6: Yeah.
5: Don't retire. Anyway, leaderboard update brought to you by Trajan Wealth, your trusted local fiduciary advisor, Bobby Jones Golf Course, golf open to everyone, and by Twin Peaks Eats, Drinks, and Scenic Views. We'll keep you updated on the Open Championship.
6: Rory was having a solid run today, too.
5: Did he?
6: I don't know if he closed
5: yesterday.
6: It out strong. He was doing pretty good early.
5: We can check. We can look. I'm scrolling. I had to scroll a little too far, so I'll just do the old control F. Yeah, he's 67 today, so he's 1-under for the tournament. So he's good, because he was 2-over yesterday.
6: And Scheffler's on the course now. He's 1-under through 5, so okay. We'll see if he can charge.
5: And yeah, Bryson played well yesterday. He's even through 5, so he's still at 3-under. One of the fun things about the Open Championship is you always get random great days from guys you've never heard of, like Lucas Herbert. Like, that's insane. Never heard of that guy. He shoots a 62 at the Open Championship. Good for him. All right, let's get back into some ACC Media Day stuff, some college football stuff. James Franklin, the new head coach of Virginia Tech, obviously at ACC Media Days, answering all kinds of different questions, had this to say.
7: We've been sprinting really

0: Since we arrived in Blacksburg, and I think I would describe it as I think we have won the offseason. We've had a great offseason in terms of implementing our standards and our expectations and our culture. But we've been able to hit the ground running. We are bigger, we are stronger, we are faster than we have been. There's no doubt about that. And I think our depth is in a position to be able to compete. So from an expectation, from a standards, from a culture standpoint, I think we're in a really good place. Again, we feel like we have won the offseason.
1: Oh, double down.
2: Yeah, I mean, that, clearly he wanted that to be the headline. Like, in order for him to say it twice, he's also been at a major college football program before, so he knows when a coach says something like that, people are going to grasp onto it and try to make it into something bigger or whatever. So well done. Well done, because he did. And we wouldn't have played it or talked about it had he not said that. So well done, James Franklin. Mission accomplished. I also think, like, if you take it for what it sounded like he meant in the first part of that clip, when he's talking about the goals that they had this offseason, which were to get deeper, implement their whatever, their program standards.
1: Raise the ceiling, raise the floor.
2: The hard part
1: about, kind of what I, yeah.
2: The hard part about that one, though, like, I think that adds a different layer of, like, yes, definitely. There's a reason why you're here and why you're needing. The guy who was here before you is your coordinator.
1: Right next
2: to
1: you.
2: So, like, he's just sitting there like,
1: better than we were before.
2: It's not that much. I mean, it's better, but I mean, I was doing all right. You know what I mean? Like, there's always.
1: But also, you weren't doing all right, or you wouldn't have been fired.
2: They did fire you. But that doesn't exist at any other program in America right now, where the coach has to talk about how much better things are while the guy that had them at that level is on the staff. Anyway, that doesn't matter.
1: That's how, by the way, that's how you do it, because that's not bringing in the clear. You know how you. I always get worried about a coach bringing in the clear interim. That guy brought in a guy that's clearly not the interim.
2: You definitely are not going to have to worry about Brent Pry being the interim coach at Virginia Tech.
1: There's no looking over your shoulder at him.
2: Yeah, even if things go sideways.
1: I did find it a little funny that, and not funny, but like, it's interesting to hear James Franklin talk about, because he's in a new conference, and he's talking about being competitive in that conference, and he's never been there. And you just kind of wonder, also, we're better this, that than we were previously. You don't know what they were previously because you weren't there. So it's going to be interesting to see. That's a. What do you think are goals for him and the team this year? Can Virginia Tech, are they threatening top 25? Are they threatening, I mean, goodness, playoffs?
2: It's so hard to say with all of the turnover that every roster has.
1: I don't think there's a lot of true wild cards in college football in general where, like...
2: But there's more now than there were 10 years ago,
1: I think so.
2: I would say, because of the transfer
1: program. How many kids... Like, I would not be surprised if Virginia Tech goes 4-8.
2: Okay.
1: I would not be surprised if they're, like, 10-2 or 9-3. Like, they may have just... Baseline, one of the bigger ranges of, like, they could fail and be here, or they could be great and be here.
2: Just looking again, I hadn't looked at their schedule yet. So
1: me neither.
2: I wasn't,
1: me neither.
2: But I mean, their non-conference is very favorable. They're going to be 2-0 for sure. Maryland is fine, but that's at Maryland. I'm not going to go. Boston College is a disaster. I mean, in the ACC, Clemson is down, as they have been. They've got Virginia, they've got Georgia Tech, but they've got them at home. They're at SMU, which is tough. They're at Miami, which is tough. But I mean, it wouldn't surprise me at all to see Virginia Tech go 9-3.
1: Yeah.
2: And I think that's the expectation of the fan base now that James Franklin is the coach.
1: I think that's like, tough year one just because of what the starting point was.
2: Yeah, I know what you're saying. And again, I'm not super familiar with everything that they accomplished in the transfer portal and what they're bringing back and what the roster is going to look like, but just what he's been able to do historically and what that conference is right now, it wouldn't surprise me at all. Maybe it's not year one, but in the next couple of years, I expect Virginia Tech to be competing for ACC
1: definitely in the next couple years.
2: Now, let me just get back to the win the offseason.
1: Yes.
2: Because I do think that that's interesting, whatever. Say what you want to say. But like, if you're just thinking of college football teams that you would

0: say maybe there's one team that had the best offseason. You can consider them having won it. We all understand that none of that matters once the games start. You actually have to win games during the season. That's the only thing that counts. That's when they have records and you go to the playoffs and all that. Is it possible to even be in the conversation for, quote, winning the offseason if you didn't get a new coach? Because those are the only programs we're thinking about. Because the teams that really won the offseason are the teams that have been good already and are still good. Because I think if you think of that, I would be like, well, I think LSU had a great offseason. You know what I mean? They got Lane Kiffin. They got all these transfers. They got this new quarterback. Oklahoma State had a great offseason. They went from the dying end of the Mike Gundy era to this great new quarterback everyone's excited about, a Mestemaker, and this new coach, this young hotshot coach that's won. But, like, I mean, Georgia won the offseason. Nobody transferred. They won the SEC championship game last year, and they're bringing back like the fifth highest percentage of snaps from last year, right? I mean, Miami was in the national championship game last year and upgraded their quarterback position
1: right
0: in the transfer portal. They won the offseason. You know what I mean? Like, it just, when we talk about winning the offseason, we almost always are like, all right, who had the splashiest offseason? Who made the most news? I mean, if that's what they want to argue there in Virginia Tech, because he's there now and it's different, and I get it. The enthusiasm is probably higher now by a factor of whatever than it is in other programs that the enthusiasm was already high. But, the teams that are consistent and always good won the offseason because they always do.
1: And I think winning the offseason is going to vary program to program. Like, I think winning the offseason at Virginia Tech is getting this team to a baseline you're prepared to enter the season at. I think other teams are like, well, we made one move that makes us a lot more of a title contender than previous. Like, I think you can probably argue Texas could have won the offseason with the incoming transfer of Cam Coleman. I think Ole Miss, and I know they got the new coach thing kind of, but like, getting Trinidad Chambliss able to play is that, for them, that's winning the offseason.
0: I think most programs have a good argument to make that we did something in the offseason.
1: Who lost the offseason?
0: That was a win. Yeah, I'm not sure.
1: Texas Tech, but we don't know yet.
0: Texas Tech, but even still, they're, you know,
1: they might be, they're just as good anyways.
0: They're going to be really good. I mean, obviously, they had one of the worst offseasons in terms of headlines. I mean, Michigan had a really...
1: I was going to bring them up, too.
0: But they won, though. But they got a better coach.
1: And they got a young quarterback who's really good. Like, they found some solid ground coaching.
0: Yeah,
1: I agree with you.
0: I mean, that's the thing. To me, it's like, yeah, obviously Michigan had, without question, a disastrous...
1: Duke lost the offseason.
0: Yeah, Duke had a tough offseason.
1: Because they had their quarterback sue and then leave, and then,
0: Washington lost the offseason briefly and won the lawsuit and then won the offseason. So we lost and won during the offseason. Isn't that fun?
1: Great job, Buck.
0: Yeah, well done. Well done. But yeah, I mean,
1: you're 500,
0: but we have the same coach, you know?
1: Yeah.
0: I don't know if that means we lost the offseason.
1: You know,
0: when
1: the offseason that didn't change coaches is BYU, because they kept their coach, which is a big win.
0: Yeah, that is.
1: They watched potentially their main contender, in the conference lose their starting quarterback in Texas Tech.
0: And just get drugged through the mud all off.
1: Oh, like, yeah.
0: No one said word one about BYU after Kalani Sitake decided to stay.
1: Now, like, I don't know if Sitake would say that they won the offseason. I think everyone else would say they won the offseason because they kept Sitake at
0: BYU.
1: Well,
0: most coaches wouldn't say that because that's just a ridiculous thing to say.
1: You're just setting yourself. James, and this is my whole
0: James
1: thing.
0: James Franklin said it, so we'd talk about it.
1: But
0: and
1: you're
0: it worked.
1: Setting yourself. Like, you said, well, their non-conference schedule's not that bad, so they'll be 2-0. What if they're not?
0: Yeah, if they lose to VMI,
1: because
0: on
1: then you're
0: 5th.
1: Like, what? Great job!
0: Hang that off.
1: Hang the banner.
0: Exactly what I was thinking. Yeah, no. If they lose to Virginia Military Institute or Old Dominion in the first 2 weeks of the season, then any and all goodwill, enthusiasm.
1: I'll tell you
0: whatever.
1: What, they'll beat VMI. I don't know what's going on with ODU, but that school sometimes has a quarterback just throw for 700 yards.
0: I know, they've been sneaky. They've snuck up and
1: it's
0: got
1: not just
0: some
1: Heineke.
0: In September.
1: They've had a couple guys.
0: Yeah. No, lately they won or at least took somebody to the brink a couple of years ago in September. And it always seems like, you know, they're not like App State or anything like that, but like it seems like every couple of years, like, damn, Old Dominion's got somebody close late in the third quarter. What's going on there? I don't know. I'm very interested in the ACC this year in general, just because, like you mentioned, a lot of the turnover, with some of the programs, but then Miami kind of finally getting back to the level that Miami fans have expected of them forever and ever. Although,
1: can they maintain that level though?
0: Yeah, right. That's exactly
1: new
0: right.
1: Quarterback.
0: I think he's better though.
1: Like, I also think like they've got some guys who were freshmen last year.
0: Mm-hmm.
1: I know you got to replace Reuben Bain.
0: They got the freshman from last year.

0: who's now going to be a sophomore.
1: That guy's a monster.
0: He's a monster. And they went out and got the Damon Wilson, the big edge rusher that had been at Georgia, and then he was at Missouri. Now he's at Miami. Mm-hmm. He had 9 sacks last year in the SEC. So they did well in the transfer.
2: I think the question for me is less about Miami in the ACC and who steps up. Because I know we're trying to throw SMU in there. We tried to do that.
0: Yeah, I think SMU will be there. They've been good.
2: I'm looking at Louisville. Mm-hmm. I want to see them feel competitive. To an extent, I'm looking at Georgia Tech as well.
0: Yeah, I think Georgia Tech has every chance to be good this year. I know you lost, a program great in Haynes King at quarterback, and we have really no idea what is replacing him in Alberto Mendoza. But I think they did fairly well in the transfer portal, and I just believe in Brent Keith.
2: I would say I think they got a good coach.
0: They have a great coach.
2: Hey, every Wednesday night, join Day Lewis for Prep Sports Nation, a comprehensive look at teams and athletes making news in high school sports across the state. Gear up, because college football's coming. High school football's coming. We're only a couple weeks away from...
0: Corky Kell's August?
2: I think it's...
0: 12?
2: Early, yeah, early. So
0: 13th?
2: Make sure
0: you tune
2: in to Day Lewis to get you set for high school football. It's brought to you by Ingles. 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
0: Yeah, we're less than a month away from that. That's awesome.
2: It's on our schedules.
0: It's great. I don't have it in front of me. And it's not on that.
2: No, but I get emailed, check the emails. There's schedules that get sent out.
0: Well, I too.
2: I saw them there.
0: Then what date is it then?
2: I got it.
0: No,
2: it up.
0: See, I could do that too, but I don't have it. All right, we'll come back. Okay, it's fine. We'll get to an NFL no-huddle to kick off the noon hour. 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
3: 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We're talking to Steve Kuhn and Hawks CEO. 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
5: And now, an actual Andy and Randy listener. 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
12: 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NFL no huddle just a couple of minutes away, just a couple of weeks away from training camp here for the Atlanta Falcons. The Seahawks rookies reported today. So NFL training camps have started for some teams in some ways. It's crazy. It's right around the corner. We'll get to some World Cup conversation with the final coming up on Sunday, as well as the consolation match on Saturday, which Randy might actually be going to. I'm not sure. He was talking about maybe going down there because I know his family was down in Miami. So maybe he was going to go down there and go see France and England. He was just trying to decide who was going to play. Like, if they're not going to play, am I really going to go down there and see it? So anyway, we'll get to that. We'll get back into a couple of different NBA news and notes, as well as LeBron still hasn't picked his team, which, fine, do whatever you want. And some other, there's another investigation, by the way, in the NBA. Now they're looking at Gary Trent's contract. So, all right. A lot of investigations going on. And then we'll get to the back page with those, as well as Sports Jeopardy at 12.
13: Should investigate the first quarter of the Hawks Summer League game yesterday.
12: Yeah, they're throwing it.
13: 29-2. This is, I don't know if it's a hot take, which eventually turns into a cold take, quite literally. I found myself more and more just eating food directly out of the fridge that is meant to be warmed up.
12: Mm.
13: Especially like if it's a leftover situation. Like I went to, my dad has a all-star game cookout every year for Major League Baseball. A bunch of his old friends from high school come over and whatever.
12: I bet that's a crowd.
13: It's interesting peeps.
12: Yeah.
13: It's interesting peeps. But
12: and I mean that your dad's awesome and a very interesting,
13: they're unique
12: guy.
13: They're all awesome.
12: That's great.
13: And he made the burgers and the hot dogs and sausages and brats and whatever. And I took some leftovers home. And like the other day, I didn't feel like putting them in the microwave. So I just ate
12: a cold hot dog.
13: I ate a cold cheeseburger and a cold hot dog. Not bad.
12: Just lazy or what?
13: Yeah, a lot of it's lazy or like I might eat it while I'm taking Chipper for a walk. This is not the first time, though. I'm just
12: you're
13: like
12: kind of an efficiency guy. Like you like to try to do because sometimes you'll shave.
13: I
12: while
13: still
12: you
13: do
12: walk,
13: that,
12: which is just outrageous to me. Remains
13: I'll
12: outrageous.
13: Probably do
12: to
13: that
12: me.
13: Today, actually. Before I got to come back here for Atlanta United tonight. So,
12: right. So you got to get a walk and a shave.
13: And then a shower.
12: And then a shower.
13: Right before I come. But efficiency. And
12: Bo's looking at me like you didn't know Abe did that when he takes Tripper for a walk sometimes.

0: shaves, takes his electric razor to the park and just shaves.
1: It's electric. It's not like I'm walking around with shaving cream on.
0: That would be even funnier. More hilarious. If you had like one of those old school barbershop
1: straight razors,
0: trying to straight razor your face while you're walking through the park.
2: How much time are we saving here, though, really? Like, especially with an electric shaver. 4 minutes?
1: No.
2: 3 minutes?
1: I make sure everything's as clean as possible.
0: How can you, though, with no mirror?
1: You feel. Just touch your face and be like, oh, there's some stray hairs over there. Let me run.
0: All right.
1: I think I'd save probably, eight minutes.
0: The upside of this is if you ever go blind, you'll still be able to shave your own face because you've been doing it without looking your whole life.
2: So what if...
1: Well, I use the mirror at the very start in the house just to catch like the sideburn part. Yeah. And okay. Then
2: what if Chipper conducts business very early in the walk and then you pick it up with the bag, obviously inside out like most people do?
1: Yeah.
2: Are you still feeling your face with that same hand after you are while you're shaving?
0: That's an important
1: The bag does the protection
0: question.
1: Well, I always shave with the left hand.
0: Bo's always coming through with the hygiene.
1: I always shave with the left hand. I also always pick up her business with the left hand. So,
0: really? I pick up
1: so
0: with the
1: I would
0: right
1: always
0: hand.
1: Be feeling the face for loose hairs with my right hand.
0: Okay. All right. So you're keeping
1: I think I'm still good.
0: You're keeping
2: so the duty
0: separation.
2: Hand is the one with the clippers in the hand.
1: Yeah.
0: Separation of church and state.
1: I don't see the problem. Hamburgers, cheeseburgers, hot dogs, not the only food. Like, I've mentioned, like, if I cook a family-sized lasagna, I don't eat it all at once. So I'll put it in the fridge. The first time it comes out of the oven is the only time it's warm.
0: Huh.
1: I will just eat it cold. Lasagna's very good cold.
0: Really?
1: Yes.
0: I've never had cold lasagna.
1: I have. Very good. And I think there's a lot of food. We know the cold pizza situation.
0: I don't like cold pizza.
1: It's not. I'm not saying for everyone, but a thing.
0: Of course. I'm on the other. There used to be a TV show that Hugh Douglas was on. And Randy was on it a couple times, too. I'm on the opposite end of the spectrum. I'll put my pizza back in the oven.
1: Sure.
0: To get a good crisp.
1: Totally. I have no problem with that either. But I think there's a lot more food that is perfectly acceptable and sometimes even good. I'm not going to say it's better, but good.
0: Adequate.
1: Cold or directly out of the fridge as compared to having to warm it back up. Like I've had, I know they're going through the news a little bit right now, but Taco Bell, some leftovers, a soft taco, directly out of the fridge. Pretty good.
0: Mm. Okay. I will.
1: I'm just saying there's a lot more foods that I don't think I'm alone on this. I think there are listeners out there who are like, I can't believe someone actually said this, but like, I eat this.
0: They feel like
1: directly out of the fridge.
0: They feel seen finally. Like they've just been driving around.
1: Yeah.
0: Eating cold Taco Bell, wishing that they had someone.
1: Well, it doesn't have to be Taco Bell.
0: In common with.
1: I just think there's more foods than you probably think are pretty good cold and people eat it that way. And I'm putting a voice to the listeners.
0: Well, I'm good. It's power to the people, Abe.
1: That's right.
0: I'm glad that
2: Abe
0: you're
2: Gordon,
0: here for
2: voice
0: that.
2: Of the voiceless.
0: He is the voice of the voiceless. Exactly right. We're so limited on leftovers these days just because the kids are kind of getting bigger. They're doing a good job of actually finishing their food now. Whenever I would make dinner, like I made like some fish and potatoes and stuff last night for dinner. And normally there would have been some more, which I would have eaten today when
1: I had salmon
0: home.
1: Cold.
0: Yeah, you can have salmon cold. That's like room temperature normally.
1: No, straight out of the fridge, cold.
0: But like smoked.
2: Or even if you
1: no, I mean like salmon
2: something.
1: That's definitely supposed to be warm. Just eat it cold.
0: Yeah, rewarming fish can make your house smell bad, which can be
1: true.
0: Bad too. We had trout. My wife got trout from a farmer's market yesterday. Oh, so good! Such a nice little
2: treat. How'd you prepare it?
0: Baked it.
2: Oh,
0: garlic,
2: fantastic.
0: Garlic butter baked with a little lemon. It was really, really good. All right, let's get to an NFL no huddle. I did warm it up.
3: We're going no huddle.
4: With the midday show no huddle.
3: The best the NFL has to offer.
5: Go now, let's go! Zach!
0: I should have said raw. Just raw. State the head off. Max Crosby, who seems like he must have a podcast, because he's got an opinion on something every single week. He doesn't like the NFL's uniform policies. He's asked Roger Goodell to let the players, quote, have more fun, and he thinks that the NBA does it right. Well, I mean, everyone's got to wear kind of mostly the same stuff, helmets and whatnot.
1: Right.
6: He must mean shoes.
1: Shoes.
6: Okay.
1: I wonder if this is him speaking or like a shoe company's like, hey, see if you can get the NFL. Sure. Like, drop this.
6: Good.
1: See if you can get the NFL to, because then shoe companies can take advantage of what guys are wearing a lot more.
6: Because I know Nike and Adidas and all the different shoe companies love what the NBA has done with their relaxed policy. They don't even must even have a policy.
1: Oh, what's that?
6: Now.
1: This player's dropping a new colorway on the court tonight?
6: Yeah, and they're wearing different ones. I mean, everybody's got a different, you know, colored shoe on every single night, which, I don't know. This is one of my elderly takes. I don't like it. I like when the guys wore black, white, or you can get a little bit of a team color. I don't like watching these games with
1: get off
6: people.
1: My lawn with
6: get
1: your creativity.
6: Get off my lawn with your neon green and purple shoes. I don't like it. I think it looks dumb. It doesn't look everyone's I don't know. It's totally distracting when I'm watching.
2: At least kind of match the team's colors.
6: Yeah, exactly. I think black or white, or if you play for like the Pistons or something like that, and you want like a blue and red or whatever, fine. But I don't need everybody out there with
1: you know
6: different
1: colored
6: shoes.
1: You know what's funny? And
6: on.
1: I'm not like the biggest shoe guy in the world. I have never once even thought about it. I'm never looking at the guy's shoes. Like, I know at the start of the World Cup, everyone was like, you see all the pink cleats out there? I was like, not really.
6: I noticed.
1: Yeah, and that's fine. I'm not saying people shouldn't. I've never even thought about it. And so, like, when someone, whoever has a neon shoe, I've never even thought about it.
6: I like how baseball lets guys, I mean, I guess baseball is really relaxed their policy, too, because guys can kind of wear whatever they want. But they do that specialty shoe where, and I think it's for charity, where guys get
1: cleats for a cause.
6: Yeah, you get a special design shoe, and then they auction.
1: Well, that's the NFL one, right? Cleats for a cause.
6: That's right. The NFL does.
1: But that's only pregame, right?
6: Uh huh. Well, I thought they got to play in them.
1: Do they play in them? Okay.
2: Baseball guys will do it during Players Weekend.
6: Well, baseball guys now, like Michael Harris, will have pink shoes on, a pink sleeve, a pink headband.
2: Got
6: to coordinate. They added on the breakdown. Somebody had a breakdown on Twitter of the color that he does best in. And like
2: mint
6: he does well, and I think red, actually. The red shoe sleeve headband combo, his OPS is like above one.
2: There you go.
6: Right. But then the peach, because of where the peach colored New Balances sometimes, he hits like below 200. So we got to go away from the peach. I know it's Atlanta and Georgia and all that stuff, but you know what I mean? It's all about OPS. Anyway, I don't agree with Max Crosby. Roger Goodell says he has about 10 more countries in mind for international games, including Japan. I'm sure he does.
1: Are we just adding games to 10 more countries? Are we moving or taking away some of the games?
6: Yeah, that's a good question. And I would say adding.
1: Like, what's the what's the one that you... Is there a city or country you think that maybe they want to play in that we haven't considered a lot of yet?
6: There's a... Yeah. There's a region that a lot of the owners probably want to play in that the league's unwilling to go to because all the money's there.
1: Okay.
6: Like, I'm sure, you know, United Arab Emirates.
1: The World Cup was played there a couple years ago.
6: There's a lot of phone calls being made that are like, hey, come play a game over here. And they're like, not yet.
1: UFC goes there.
6: Not yet. Oh, yeah.
1: Plenty.
6: That NBA goes there.
1: I'm interested in, like...
6: They'll go there. But they gotta... Not yet.
1: I don't know the dimensions necessarily of like cricket stadiums in India or rugby in South Africa, but I think those are at play too.
6: Every country's in play.
1: Yeah.
6: I mean, not every, but like every developed country that can pay for it is
1: not
6: in
1: sure
6: play.
1: St. Lucia's 210,000 population. That may be inaccurate.
6: Hey, Cabo Verde is hot right now. Maybe,
1: I know. I was thinking
6: Cabo
1: about
6: Verde
1: it.
6: Cabo Verde gets a, you know, but no, I mean, any.
1: Yeah.
6: They've had how many countries have they played international games in now? Like 12 or something like that? Majority European, obviously Australia, Brazil.
1: They've done Japan, but it was for preseason.
6: I mean, they're going to go to every country that ponies up the dough. And every team's going to have an international game once a year. And the schedule's going to go to 18 games. And that's what it's going to be. I don't know. I mean, it's all going to happen. Falcons are going to play in Japan someday.
1: Cool.
6: You know, I don't know. That's one of those ones.
1: Japan does create a little bit more issue with like kickoff times than some of the Europe stuff.
6: Yeah. But, I mean, they're going Australia.
1: Or you do what UFC does, and you have to fight at 4 a.m. over there because it's 10 p.m. here.
6: Yeah. I mean, they're playing in Australia this year, right? I mean, that's as far as you can get in terms of time zone. So they don't care about that. And they don't care. Yeah, they don't care about any of it. They're going to play an international game all over the place. I just want to go. Like, if they're going to do it, which I don't think they should, but they're going to do it. It is what it is. I would like to go I would like to go to these games. What's this one? Madrid this year?
1: Yeah.
6: Awesome. It's a great place. I've been there. All right. You got something?
1: Yeah. Football coverage on 92.9 The Game presented by Xfinity. 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Imagine that.
6: All right. We'll come back. We'll get into some World Cup conversation as the final is on Sunday between Spain and Argentina. Consolation game tomorrow as well. We'll get back into a little bit of NBA stuff right after this on Sports Radio 92.9 The Game.
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13: 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Matt Campbell comes over from Iowa State and brings his quarterback Rocco Becht with him. The Nittany Lions avoid Indiana, Oregon, and Ohio State on the schedule and don't have any difficult games in the non-conference. Don't be surprised if Penn State makes the playoff. 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
6: 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I wanted to check really quickly just because the weather's nice. 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You got a tee time tomorrow, though. Tons of tee times available early, middle of the day, late. And I mean, that's one of the great things about Bobby Jones is the accessibility and the availability. Even if you can only get over there to hit some golf balls today, the range is open 7 days a week. 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The Cups Link par three course is open 7 days a week. A great place to practice. And with the Open Championship going on this weekend as well, a great place to watch some championship golf at Boone's, the clubhouse restaurant, full bar, great menu, great amenities as well. So for all your Bobby Jones golf course information, head over to the website at BobbyJonesGC.com.
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4: 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The Major League Baseball All-Star break is also over. The Braves back in action tonight against Texas. 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

0: Sports Jeopardy here on a Friday afternoon. Midday show with Andy and Randy, Sports Radio 92.9 The Game. No Randy today. He'll be back on Monday. Abe Gordon filling in for him. Get back to the big story of the day. Top of the 1 o'clock hour, obviously the AMA to wrap things up at 1:40. Great calls this week. Really, really good. We'll keep it rolling one more day. 404-726-0929. Adam Silver actively rooting for LeBron James to make a decision. They need to make the schedule for the upcoming season, so he needs him to tell him where he's going to play so they could put all those games on national TV. We'll get to that. A game that will no doubtedly be on national and international TV and watched all across the world on Sunday at 3 o'clock between Spain and Argentina, the World Cup final. Just an awesome tournament so far. So fun to have so many of the games here in Atlanta, and so many of like the incredible, memorable games here in Atlanta too, with Argentina beating Egypt and England here at the stadium. And now they get a chance to do it one more time against Spain on Sunday afternoon.
1: Yeah, really fascinating matchup, and it's just going to be one of those things for me. How does anyone beat Spain based on how they have been? Obviously, this long-running unbeaten streak. One goal allowed the entirety of the World Cup. Everything they've got going. But on the other side, it's just messy.
0: Right.
1: And I don't mean him and him alone, but it's just, it's messy.
0: Yeah.
1: And you're like.
0: But that is it, though. Like, that's what their team is.
1: And when you draw up, like.
0: Which, with all the respect to all the other great players on the team.
1: Of course.
0: But the team is designed to feature, protect, and allow Messi to do all the stuff that he can do, and he's done it game in and game
1: out. But it's beyond what he is as a player. There's just something about him, right? Like, if there was another good player, a couple of other good players, like, they don't win those games. Like, they're winning these games late because of him somehow. And not necessarily because of him, although obviously he had a great assist on that second goal against England, but there's just something to it, and you're looking at Sunday's championship game, and you're like, boy, and I know he's going to continue playing for Inter Miami and whatever, but in terms of just storybook endings, after the career he had without a World Cup.
0: Yeah, and I think people may forget, because how quickly we do forget when something finally happens for someone, how long it felt like it hadn't happened, and
1: right.
0: how much that was held against him in Argentina specifically.
1: Sure.
0: But in terms of like the pantheon of the greats of all time, like, you know, Messi's 39 now. He was 35 when they won the World Cup.
1: Yeah.
0: So he played 15 plus years of elite, high level, one of the best, if not the best in the world, soccer without getting that trophy. And that was something that people would hold against him, was the success that they hadn't had at an international level. And then obviously last World Cup,
1: right.
0: They do what they did, and that, you know, that accomplishment is achieved. Nobody wins two in a row. Like, that doesn't happen. It especially doesn't happen in this era.
1: Right.
0: Like back in the day. But I mean, to even make two finals in a row is almost unprecedented. To win two finals in a row, and at his age, and obviously everything else that he's done. Yeah. It's hard because I'm with you. Like, my head and my eye test that I've watched tells me Spain's the better team. Their style is almost impossible to break down.

0: You've seen them do it over and over again against teams that even at times were picked to beat them, like France. But then you go back to Argentina, it's like, well, you just can't beat them. Like, I don't have like a great take. You know what I mean? You want to have like a good X's and O's explanation. It's like, well, all these teams have had an opportunity to do it and they haven't been able to do it. Why would this be different?
1: Yeah, they're Thanos, and I don't mean villains, but I mean, like, obviously Thanos' famous line was, you know, inevitable. Like, it just feels inevitable to an extent. The difference is, and I know you and Randy were talking about this, and I've heard Jason talk about it, and Maddie, and everyone else, Mike Conti, of course, everyone who's talked soccer, and it's been the idea of, well, if they fall behind, they being Argentina, they won't be able to come back on Spain like they've come back on the other teams. And I actually do, to some extent, agree with that. The difference is, for me, is that because the other teams have all changed tactics and made substitutions based on a tactic they are changing to. Spain doesn't have to change tactics to, quote, see a game out. That is their tactic. Now, they obviously have to do the job on the front end and score, or else you're just 0-0. But, you know, Spain doesn't change the way they play as much as other teams based on the scoreline or trying to hold on to a lead. I think that, to me, is the big difference between what England and what we saw from them and what we would see from Spain if Spain's able to get a lead into the second half.
0: You saw what they did when they went up on France. They didn't change their style. They even continued creating opportunities with possession after they were up 2-0. I mean, Yamal had that goal that would have made it 3, but it was called back for offside. Like, they continued, because they're not aggressive or passive, like, in general. They just want the ball, and when they have the ball, it's really hard to get the ball from them. Like, that's just their brand, and they've all been doing it since they were 5. Because the generation before them did it, and specifically the generation before them did it and won the World Cup doing it. So they all not only grew up watching that style, but watching that style win at a high level. Also, a lot of those guys did it at Barcelona when they played with Messi, when Pep Guardiola was there. Like, it's like, there's such a like a ingrained style that all of their players know and are comfortable with, and is perfectly fit for a situation like this where it's going to be tense and they're going to try to get you out of it. You know, Argentina is going to try every trick in the book, like they did against England, to get people out of their game. I wouldn't be surprised if Yamal's the guy that they kind of go after, like they did with Bellingham, to try to get under his skin and see if you can get the young kid to lose his head a little bit.
1: Yeah.
0: Because that's what Argentina wants, to rough it up a little bit. They've got some goons on that team, which there's nothing wrong with. That's a style. That's a plan. I don't know how you get those guys that are so good at playing like that out of playing like that when they've continued to do it against the best teams all the way along.
1: It's always just great equalizers. And what I mean by that is a set piece turns into a goal.
0: Right.
1: And then, look, Spain's conceded corners. Right? Is Argentina capable of a special moment off a corner? You know, stuff like that. Free kick.
0: They've been great in the air.
1: Messi's outstanding on free kicks if it's close enough in the box. And so there are those moments that'll turn things. You know, there's part of this, I kind of want to see Messi win another one, the storybook ending, the legacy, all that stuff. Part of it also is like the natural passing of the torch.
0: Definitely.
1: And that would be, now, Lamine Yamal has had a very interesting World Cup. Didn't play in the opener. He got a sliding goal in the game he did start, but it wasn't really much from him. He's been fascinating to watch. The impact he's had on game has been so much more than what he's actually doing in game. And Messi's a lot like that, too. You see defenses slide and kind of shadow towards him just anytime he has the ball. I'm kind of waiting for the breakout of Yamal in this World Cup. We haven't really had it from a statistical goal-scoring standpoint. And you just wonder if he's, not that he saved it, but if somehow it's been saved for this moment, for this game against Messi in the final, and like a true legitimate, like, you know, Captain Phillips, like, I'm here now.
0: Yeah, it's possible. And that would be awesome. Like, I would love to see Yamal have a couple moments in this game where it does feel like it's that baton pass.
1: Yeah.
0: His favorite player is Messi. Obviously, he's 19. He's wearing 19 like Messi did when he was first with Argentina, when he was really young. And it's more than likely Messi's final World Cup as well. I also think, though, like, it's such a credit to

0: Spain, their coaching, like their belief in what they can do. And I don't know.
1: I already know what you're going to say, and I agree. Yeah.
0: That they've been able to be so patient with him, having a weapon like that and not forcing it, because they want to play the style that they want to play.
1: Yeah.
0: Their style is more important than the individuals, which is why they beat France. France's individuals are more important than their overall 11. And you have to be so patient and mature and confident. Obviously able to do it, but patience is the word that I keep coming back to with Spain and the style that they play in order to keep doing this at this level, the way that they play, just with the little passes, the one touch and move, keep control of the ball. We believe that if we have the ball, we're going to win the game and no one can take it from us. And we have this crazy 19-year-old weapon out there on the wing that every other, like if Yamal was American, all they would do is feed him the ball over and over and over again and pray that he would save them. Spain's like, yeah, we have him, and we're going to get it to him. He's a part of what we do, but he's not what we do. He's a part of what we do, which is what it should be, right? I don't know. So much credit to them for being able to have that and be patient with it and have it work.
1: I know the term lack of reliance sounds like a negative thing, but it's for Spain, it's a lack of reliance on Yamal. And what you get from him is great, but you're not relying on him to do everything you need to do to be put into dangerous situations. If he creates a dangerous situation, all the better, but it's not just him. And they're early on in the tournament for Argentina, it felt like it was all Messi. We've seen them come out of that a little bit more as teams defensively have approached Messi a little bit different and all that. But, it's a fascinating final. I've been thinking a lot the past couple days about like the legacies, because I got a show on Sunday and we're going to do a lot more of this, like the legacies of these two teams, these two countries, these years, like based on whoever might win it. It obviously the Argentina one, back-to-back World Cup, it kind of takes care of itself.
0: Yeah. If there's any lingering conversation about Messi's place in Argentinian history,
1: no.
0: This would...
1: The Spain one's fascinating to me, because there was a stretch where Spain was viewed as the best team just in the world.
0: They were.
1: And
0: they won the World Cup and the Euro back-to-back.
1: I know we entered this...
0: And the other Euro after that, I think.
1: Right. I know we entered this World Cup with them among the contenders. I don't know how many people really were like, this is the best team in the world. Based on, is it too early for Yamal?
0: Right.
1: Based on, I'll be honest, I didn't know much about Oyarzabal coming into this tournament, and he leads Spain in goals. It's been an incredible breakout for that entire team.
0: It does also feel like if they get it, this is kind of just the beginning of this little era. I know that they've been kind of at the forefront for
1: 15
0: years. We've
1: seen teams win at the start of a golden generation. That's what this feels like.
0: France did it 8 years ago with Mbappe.
1: The young Mbappe,
0: It feels a lot like that to me with Yamal.
1: Totally agree.
0: And this French team, and this Spanish team.
1: Yeah.
0: All that said, I'm picking Argentina.
1: I can't. I just can't. I get it, but like,
0: I'm
1: I don't know.
0: I'm not betting against them.
1: This Sunday, as we've just been talking about, a champion will be crowned in the world's biggest sporting event, and Sports Radio 92.9 The Game wants you to be a part of the final match day party of the summer. 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
0: All right, we'll come back. 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
5: 20 minutes away from getting back into the big story of the day. Braves back at it tonight for the post-All-Star break portion of the season. Chris Sale on the mound against Cal Quantrill. Mackenzie Gore going tomorrow against Owen Murphy, making his first start for the Braves. He's pitched for him, but hadn't started yet. And then Grant Holmes going on Sunday for the Braves against TBD, so that's awesome. You're already off to a better start than the Rangers. At least you know who's pitching for you for the next 3 days. So we'll get back into that. Some other stuff that's coming up this weekend, obviously, with the World Cup final coming up on Sunday. We didn't get a chance to get into any of the NBA offseason conversation there, so we'll try to do that a little bit more at 1:20. The AMA is an hour from now. And, well, with Sports Jeopardy coming up here, let's just quickly get to the back page with Bo.
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7: So you brought up Max Crosby's grief with the NFL and uniforms and stuff like that. Yeah. So Max Crosby spent a lot of time battling the NFL about his face mask design.
5: Oh, okay.
7: Which I did see him wearing last season, so I think he probably won that one. He had a triangle in his face mask design that just... it was due to his sobriety. That's a symbol of sobriety.
5: Oh.
7: And he's a big, you know, proponent person.
8: You mean like the face mask on the actual helmet?
7: Mask on the helmet.
8: Okay,
7: yeah.
8: Okay.
7: They had a problem with the triangle. But he was wearing it last year, and they should definitely lighten up. But there's all kind of stuff
5: on
7: the
5: face. Yeah, that seems like a good message. I like a unique face mask. I think those are pretty cool.
9: I like the one bar.
5: LaDainian Tomlinson had one that kind of looked like Venom or something, maybe? No, it wasn't
8: Venom. Just a scary grill type thing.
7: Almost all just...
5: Yeah.
7: Square, like blacked out almost, you know?
5: Yeah, the one bar, the old punter one bar, that was pretty badass. So, yeah,
7: if that's what it is, they definitely need to lighten up on that stuff. Let them be unique there, you know? So, Abe brought up the fact that we were watching the only baseball game on the planet being played yesterday. It was Mets-Phillies. Mets did come out victorious.
5: It looked like Punisher. That's what I was thinking of.
7: So I was indeed watching that game. Mets did end up winning, although I was not going to cheer for the Mets, but I did not have the volume on the TV. Unbeknownst to me, the game that I was watching that did have the volume, I was watching a little bit of history being made.
10: And scolds this one to right over the wall, and it's a home run. Into center field again. She's done it again! Skylar Wallace.
11: Thinking about this weekend, oh my!
10: Whoa. Another one gone! And for the first time in Athletes Unlimited history, a three-home run game.
7: Congratulations to Skylar Wallace, who has the first three-home run game in Athletes Unlimited Softball League history. The Chicago Bandits, who Wallace does play for, are the first team to clinch a playoff spot this season in AUSL.
8: Skylar Wallace is from here. She's from Woodstock and spent a couple years with my Florida Gators.
5: Etowah High School.
8: Yeah.
5: Shout out.
7: I'm only going to bring up the whole Florida Gators thing. But you can.
8: I did.
5: Well, she also played for Alabama.
8: She did before that.
5: Mm-hmm.
8: But the last couple of years at Florida and high school right here in Georgia before that.
7: So. Congratulations, Skylar Wallace. Continue to do awesome things there in AUSL. So speaking of people that hit a bunch of dingers, this is really cool. So almost 2 weeks before he gets inducted.

0: inducted into the Major League Baseball Hall of Fame. Hartsfield-Jackson Atlanta International Airport is dedicating the International Gate A25. This is happening today to Andrew Jones, which there will be a commemorative plaque unveiled today. I'm not sure what time. It's probably already happened or will be happening sometime pretty soon. But they're having a whole ceremony, a plaque, and everything. So if you're ever in the international terminal of the Hartsfield-Jackson International Airport, go check out A25, the Andrew Jones terminal.
1: That's awesome.
0: Yeah, I think that's very, very, very cool.
1: I love when they come up with fun, little, quirky stuff like that. Like, obviously, A25, Andrew and his number. But, you know, anytime you're ever over there, you can go find it and look at it. Like, there will be stuff. There already is stuff at the stadium, and there will be.
2: Right.
1: It's always cool when there's a little plaque on the belt line. If you can find, it's not that hard to find, but you have to know where it is to find it. Because it's where the stadium used to be over there. Babe Ruth hit a home run years and years ago, over the wall, over the stands, into a tree. And there's a little plaque where the ball landed, which is just like pretty wild.
0: So we're going on a Hall of Fame trip next week. But I don't think you can, once you go, security's before you get into the terminal. So we can't go through security, go into that terminal, then come back out, and then go into the right terminal. Can
1: no.
0: you? Is there any way you can do that?
2: Yeah, you could go to A.
1: You can go to the international terminal if you're not flying international.
0: And then go to the domestic terminal without coming back.
2: I don't know about the terminals. I don't fly international
0: it's
2: hardly
0: A
2: ever.
0: Of the international terminal.
1: As the
2: but internet,
1: international
2: you can get
1: terminal
2: to the
1: expert.
2: A terminal. The plane train takes you A, B, C, D.
0: But I think that's just domestic.
2: That's there's only domestic. So it's a whole different area.
0: I think
2: I don't know.
0: Yeah. I'm going to figure it out and see if we can do that.
1: We flew, obviously, international earlier this year. I do remember it. There's like a whole different exit.
2: I don't know anything about that.
1: On the freeway.
0: Because it takes you around to the other side of the
1: whole different parking
2: but
1: lot.
2: But I've no people
1: it was great.
2: People have said
1: lines were short. It was amazing.
2: Well, I would say people have said like a cheat when there was all those airport issues was like go through international
1: I think
2: first.
1: They cracked down on that.
2: Oh. Mm-hmm.
0: They did, but you could have gone through. Okay. Yeah, you can go through TSA at international.

0: I'll tell you what. That is exactly the type of humbling experience that is important for actors.
1: Yeah.
0: I'll text him, I'll take him to dinner, not even a response. Not an excuse, not I'm busy tonight, I'm playing football, nada.
2: Nothing. Where were you and why did you decide to do that?
0: I was at Monaco, I was watching Lewis race and I saw him. He was like a hospitality suite across from me and I just thought I'd shoot my shot.
2: Yeah. Why not?
0: Send him a text.
2: Holland v.
0: And then
2: Holland.
0: I never imagined I'd talk about it on live television, but here we are.
3: Good. Yep, he showed his shot.
4: People need to be reminded they're just people too.
3: They are just people too.
4: Yeah. I was in Monaco watching Lewis race. It's like maybe the most pretentious sentence you could say. It's good he got ghosted by a soccer player. I like that. Makes me happy. I saw Pete Davidson yesterday.
5: Did you? Finally.
4: Yeah, only once. I saw him one time.
3: How many days is this shoot? Do they have a whole one?
4: It's over.
3: Okay, so they didn't ever set up base camp or anything?
4: They did set up base camp.
3: Small one?
4: Yeah, it's parking lot. It was around the corner, but yeah, they were there all day. It was pretty fun. Like, it was very distracting. We couldn't help but sit on the porch and watch.
3: I bet. Yeah.
4: Finally saw him when they were leaving for the end of the day, and it's like, hopefully they got what they needed, and they did because they were all gone this morning. So can't wait to watch the movie Tommy Karate and try to see if we can see our house in the background. All right, let's get to some Sports Jeopardy.
6: This is Andy and Randy's Sports Jeopardy.
7: Okay.
4: Andy.
3: Abe. Let's turn this thing on. As baseball season gets cranked back up, Braves in town today. So let's have some Braves trivia. Now, some of these are layups. Some maybe not so much. In what year was Chipper Jones selected as the number one Andy Bunker?
4: 91.
3: That is incorrect.
5: I guess I'll go a year prior and say 90.
3: That is correct. 1990, Chipper Jones selected as the number one overall draft pick.
5: I would have said 91 too.
3: Who holds the franchise record for most career wins by a pitcher? Abe Gordon.
5: Warren Spahn?
3: That is correct.
4: Yeah, that was going
5: to
4: be my guess.
5: I tried to think franchise if I was getting screwy with
4: For some reason, I didn't trust myself.
3: Keep in mind, no negative points here, so just throw it out.
4: I didn't trust myself. I don't know why.
5: Chance the steal is the problem with you.
3: Which Braves pitcher famously hit a game-tying home run in the bottom of the 18th inning against the New York Mets in a legendary 1985 July 4th?
5: I know this, and I'm just not, it's not coming to me.
3: Andy Bunker.
4: Necro.
5: No. Oh boy, this. I know this. It's just not coming to me.
3: Then one would say maybe that you don't know it.
5: Yeah, no, I do know it. Like, another day it would come to me. But
4: I just said the wrong name.
5: Yeah, I don't know. This won't count, but give me his first name.
3: Rick.
5: I was going to say Rick, but I couldn't think of the last name.
3: And you still can't think of
5: it? No, I still can't think of the last name because I already had the first name.
4: All right. Let's keep the show on the road. I'm getting my butt kicked.
3: Rick Camp.
4: There you go.
3: Who is the only player?
4: People out there just yelling at their
5: That's
4: radio.
5: What I was.
4: I'm so sorry.
3: There's lots of them.
4: I was one and I lived in Algona, Washington at the time. I'm sorry.
3: Who is the only player to play for the franchise in Boston, Milwaukee,
4: Andy.
3: And Andy Bunker?
4: Eddie Matthews.
3: That is correct, sir. Mm. Andy's on the board. The score now is Abe 2 and Andy 1 in 2024, or 2024, as some might say. Closer Rossell Iglesias went on a historic dominant stretch. How many consecutive batters did he retire during his perfect inning streak that season?
4: Wow. Consecutive batters.
3: Abe Gordon.
4: There's a number in my head.
5: 23.
4: God, that was...
3: Incorrect.
5: Close to your number?
4: Yeah. Mm. 22.
3: Incorrect. 38 consecutive batters.
4: Wow.
5: I don't remember that.
4: I don't remember that at all. That is crazy.
3: Before they were known as the Braves, what official nickname did the Boston-based franchise?
4: The Bean Eaters.
5: Yeah.
3: That's incorrect.
4: It's not the Boston Bean Eaters?
5: That's what I would have gone with. Can you finish the question, please?
3: They were the Boston Bean Eaters, but they adopted a nickname just in 1911 and 1912.
4: You could call your team anything back then.
3: Yeah, you could. And they did.
4: This could be the most offensive possible name.
5: The Boston Buffalo?
3: That's incorrect. They were the Boston Rustlers.
4: Huh.
3: Or Doves.
4: Doves?
3: Who goes by the Doves?
4: Yeah,
3: Let's
4: that's
3: name
4: soft.
3: Our team the Doves.
4: That's pretty
5: What soft. Year was it?
3: 1912. 1911, 1912.
5: Okay. I thought maybe like they're like messages of peace during World War I, but it was too early. Yeah.
3: In the strike-shortened 1994 season, which Braves first baseman was chasing
5: Abe?
3: History?

0: Three, Abe Gordon.
1: Oof. Was it McGriff?
2: Oh, yeah.
0: It was.
1: Yeah. I don't. What was the history he was chasing, by the way?
0: He was hitting 368 with 32 home runs.
1: Okay.
2: Dang. Yeah. God, there was so many guys having so many great offensive years that year. Yeah. Tony Gwynn might have batted 400 that year.
0: Who broke Andrew Jones' single-season franchise record? Abe Gordon?
1: I don't know. This is the right question. Matt Olson?
0: That's correct.
2: Right. 54, right?
1: I didn't know if he was going to home run question.
0: 54 home runs in 2023.
1: I didn't know if he's doing a double.
0: Previous record of 51.
2: I'm getting stomped out.
1: No, you're right there.
2: Yeah, right.
1: It's 4-2.
2: No, it isn't.
0: 4-1.
2: 4-1?
3: I thought I got two.
1: I thought you got two. All right. Okay. Oh, no. We both gave you mental credit for Bean Eaters.
2: Oh, yeah.
1: I thought, yeah.
0: Which former Braves prospect and 2019 All-Star famously tossed an immaculate inning in early 2026?
2: Andy.
1: Eight.
0: Andy
1: yeah,
0: Bunker.
1: You got it.
2: Soroka.
0: That is correct.
1: Oh, okay.
0: Andy's trying to close the gap.
1: I was going
0: to
1: say Newcomb.
0: Which Braves player briefly wore a jersey with the name Channel and the number 17 to advertise WTBS?
2: What player?
0: Actually happened.
2: Andy. Bob Horner?
0: That is incorrect.
1: Abe
0: Gordon.
1: Let's go with the old Tony La Russa.
0: That's incorrect. Andy Messersmith.
1: Okay. Oh, sure.
0: Yeah, that awesome. Guy.
2: That's cool. Such a... Such a Ted Turner era.
0: 100% was.
1: I was going to guess Turner.
2: Yeah, that would have been my guess. I would have thought it was Ted Turner, like.
0: In his one day managing car. Yeah. Comes out in a jersey with 17 on it.
2: Yeah.
1: He's breaking a couple rules. Why not one more?
2: He wore 27 the game that he managed. I know that.
0: Who was the last Brave to hit for the cycle?
2: Andy.
0: Andy Bunker.
2: Ronald Acuna.
0: Incorrect. I don't think that Ronald Acuna's ever hit for the cycle.
2: I don't think so either.
1: It was a stupid guess. Ender Inciarte.
0: Correct. Kind of overthought that one. Freddie Freeman.
2: Oh, Freddie. Yeah.
0: What player is grounded in the most double plays in Braves history?
1: Abe.
0: Abe Gordon.
1: I already have the win, right? Ha Song Kim.
0: Incorrect.
2: It feels like it, man. It's definitely the most per at bat in Braves history. Because anyway, most in Braves history. God, I don't know. Hank Aaron. He played for
0: that
2: for
0: is
2: a
0: correct.
2: Long time. Yeah, he played for the Braves for
1: all
2: a
1: right,
2: long time. All right, we got to probably go. Yeah,
0: that would have made the score 4-3.
2: Well,
1: I tossed that one. Come on.
2: Dang it, Billie Holiday. Everybody's favorite musician. We'll
0: come back. Billie Holiday.
2: We'll kick off the 1 o'clock hour with the big story of the day. 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

0: some of the investigations that are going on or just starting, some decisions that are yet to be made as well. And the Hawks lost last night in Summer League, essentially ending their attempt at a Summer League championship, which is just, you know, you hate to see it. You hate to see it. We'll get a leaderboard update from the Open Championship as well as an AMA at 140, and we'll get back into the big story of the day in just a minute as well.
1: Mike Conti mentioned in the update there, Atlanta United back in action tonight. I'm fascinated to see what, and I know there's a bunch of road games here, but coming off of the World Cup, well, I know we still got the World Cup on Saturday, Sunday, but eventually coming off of the World Cup, what the vibe's going to be. I know Randy's not here. I can use that word.
0: It's all right.
1: What the energy.
0: I love the word vibe.
1: And not just, I thought about coming up, I thought about putting a printout right next to the 15-34-55 sign that we have there. Of this, just like Google vibe synonyms and just post it there.
0: Energy.
1: Yeah. And just
0: feeling.
1: Yeah. So we'd have a bunch of go tos. That way we don't say the V word.
0: Je ne sais quoi.
1: Yeah, exactly. I do wonder, like, what the impact is on MLS play. If fans, not play, but the fans, the feeling around the league, or if it's like Atlanta loses 3-0 tonight and we're like immediately back to where we were.
0: Yeah, I don't know. It's I'm hopeful cuz people are fired up for sure. Like, it's been a great summer. The play has been great. The stars have been there. And that's, to me, I mean, that's unfortunately kind of just the difference is, like, you know, you're going to tune into the game tonight. The players are really good players. Obviously, they're very, very good players. It's not the same thing that you're going to watch on Sunday. And I would, you know, that's not even a fair comparison to make.
1: Might be similar to what we watch on Saturday.
0: Maybe. Yeah. Maybe. But yeah, I mean, I hope that some of the enthusiasm for the game itself translates. I don't, you know, it seems like a bit of a stretch because it's such a different event. We're talking about a regular season that resumes here in the domestic league in this country versus, you know, a once every 4 years, you know, event that the entire world is dialed into. So again, I don't know.
1: Well, I also think you've seen the energy here in Atlanta, and it's tough now that you have so many road games in a row as they reformat.
0: But it's not like people in Atlanta needed to be reminded or taught that soccer, when it's played fun and at a high level, is something you get excited about. Atlanta was all about it when the team was fun and exciting and high level. The team just hasn't.
1: Yeah, here's where I fight back on that, though. Years. I think there are people who went to watch parties for the first time.
0: Okay, sure.
1: That are a totally new audience that want to experience.
0: All I'm saying
1: they're not going to pay $1,000 for.
0: The city met the.
1: Yes, correct.
0: The level
1: agreed.
0: Of play right there. And it was new and all that too, but the team was just, was excellent when they hit the ground running and so much fun to watch. And, you know, the fans are still great. They're still, you know, 40,000-50,000 people strong in that building for a team that's not giving you a great product over the last couple of years, unfortunately, and hopefully the product gets better. I do have to wonder, that's a long time to not play when you go into the break the way that they did, not playing particularly well. It's just like you're just kind of sitting on that. Now, maybe you're watching.
1: I think they're
0: watching the World Cup, so maybe that's a little bit of a motivator, but I don't know.
1: I think the break's incredibly beneficial. I'm on the other side of this. I don't think you're sitting on it feeling that way.
0: I'm not saying it's not. I'm just saying that's a long, because all you want to do is play when you're getting your brains beat in.
1: You've been playing, and you've been putting up those performances. Like, I'm hopeful, and we'll talk about it tonight. Me and Madison Cruz have pregame for you starting at 7, but, like, I feel like there's a little bit of renewed. Now, that could all go away 12 minutes into tonight's match against Nashville, but I feel like there's some renewed energy coming into these next 20 games that you had lost over the first 14 games.
0: I hope so.
1: I hope so.
0: I really, really hope so, because it would be, I mean, it would just be so fun for them to get back to playing any level of exciting soccer. Look, obviously Sunday is going to be incredible. Do you think that Messi has won the golden ball no matter what? If Spain wins, is it possible that someone else gets it? Because now that award is just for the player that they deem to be the best player in the tournament. It doesn't always go. In fact, a lot of times it doesn't go to a player on the winning team. Messi won it in 22, but Luka Modric won it in 18. They didn't win. Messi won it in 14. They didn't win. Diego Forlan won it in 10. They didn't win. Zidane won it in 06. They didn't win. Oliver Kahn won it in 02. They didn't win. So in fact, a lot of times on a guy that's not on the winning team.
1: And just to be clear, you said golden ball.
0: Golden ball.
1: Not golden boot.
0: Yeah, that's
1: golden
0: just
1: ball.
0: The player that they deem to have had the best.
1: And I think you're right here. I don't know who on Spain at this point could take it from him, and I don't think you're giving it to anyone else. Like, I don't think

0: you're making arguments for Haaland or Bellingham.
1: No, I don't think so either. I do think that because there's a gold ball, a silver ball, and a bronze ball.
0: Who would you give number two?
1: I hope Haaland gets one of them because he had such a, I mean, for them and such a, I mean, I'm biased obviously on it, but like, it was a pretty special run for him and them. And I don't know if they could have just got him that one pass, then he probably definitely would have been in the top three. Who knows? They might have been playing the other day against Argentina. But yeah, probably Messi, probably Bellingham, probably. Sheesh, I don't know. I mean, maybe Rodri from Spain.
0: Right.
1: Maybe. I'm not sure.
0: Yeah. It'll be interesting. I think Mbappe's in that discussion as well.
1: Yeah, never mind. Mbappe. Mbappe's one of the three. My bad. Yeah,
0: well, definitely Mbappe. And this is why I have a little bit of interest in Saturday, is I do think Mbappe is going to play against England, and I do think he's going to try and score the golden boot.
1: Haaland has no chance. It's going to be Messi. It's going to be Mbappe. And
0: someone from Spain, probably.
1: Bellingham or Rodri, yeah.
0: Yeah. And I think that's probably fair. Yeah. So, yeah, I'm interested in Saturday, but obviously Sunday is the big one, and it's just... Yes, to answer your original question, I think Messi has that locked up, win or lose. But I obviously that's not what's center of mind for him. He doesn't care about golden ball. He doesn't care about golden boot. He cares about that trophy.
1: He's got a lot
0: golden
1: of
0: golden legacy, golden, yeah. Golden everything. It would be incredible. Spain has looked relatively untouchable this entire tournament, and it's going to be really interesting to see what Argentina's got for him. That's any different. Because they've just been so darn impressive. I don't know if I had the right mindset about Spain coming into the tournament. Like, I obviously they were in that discussion of teams that could win. Certainly, I thought France was the team to beat. It really, up until Spain beat them, I thought France was the team to beat.
1: They were until France beat them. Until Spain beat them.
0: You know, up until that game, I was like, well, they've only been scored on one time. We kind of talked about their long run of scoreless to start this World Cup. And during this World Cup, you're like, hey, man, they haven't lost in 30 plus matches. Yeah. And all the things that have gone on with this run, it really is incredible. Story wise, though, it doesn't top what it, like, there's no better story than if Argentina actually finishes the drill, right?
1: No, there's not. I mean, Yamal, the baton.
0: There's a story, that's a fun story, but it's not better. Yeah,
1: there's nothing better. And it's we're in the midst. It feels like if they finish the drill on Sunday, it's one of the best stories that we've seen in sports in a while. Like, for them to be down and come back over and over again. The game winner against Cabo Verde was in like the 118th minute. The game winner against Egypt was in the 93rd minute. The game winner against Switzerland was in the 116th minute. The game winner against against England was in the 92nd minute. Like, they've had their backs against the wall over and over and over again. And it's been Messi involved in a lot of them as well. Like, they've scored these extra time or stoppage time game winners in four straight knockout games. It's absurd. Like, we've never seen anything like it. That's the thing about it is, like, so say Spain's up 1-0 in the 88th minute. Everybody's glued to their TV because it's, I mean, they're going to be anyway because it's the World Cup final, but you know what I mean? Everyone's going to be glued to the TV thinking the same thing. Like, how is Messi going to find this little moment and this spot?
0: There is a scoreline where you're like, all right, is it 2-0 or is it 3-0? Like, heading into the 81st minute. At 3-0, like, I'm like, all right.
1: I think if Spain gets two.
0: Okay.
1: They've given up one goal the whole World Cup. You know what I mean? Like, if Spain gets
0: and that was the France thing.
1: Unless they get to somehow in like the first 30 minutes or something. And they just
0: I meant like heading into the 80th, like, what's the lead that.
1: Yeah, I think two is just so much that.
0: Unless it's like 4-2.
1: But then, right.
0: If it seems like goals are coming.
1: Which would be insane. Like, if somehow.
0: All of a sudden, everyone's scoring goals.
1: All of a sudden, Spain's like,
0: Spain finds four, which they haven't done all tournament, I don't believe.
1: Argentina's got they found the key to our defense. We can't get the ball from them, and we can't stop this Messi guy. Hey, the big story of the day is brought to you by QC Kinetics, non-surgical treatment for joint pain. It was going to be that the Braves are back tonight, and they are. They're back tonight. Hopefully, they have a good series. They're taking on the Texas Rangers, Chris Sale, Cal Quantrill. Get the second portion of the season started off right. We'll talk about it Monday. Hopefully, we're talking about a series victory. But the big story of the day is the World Cup.
0: The one that's
1: going to
0: have
1: Sunday,
0: a billion people watching?
1: Yeah, that's the big story of the day. All right, we'll come back. We'll do a little bit more Brave stuff because we didn't get to really any there. And then we'll

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5: 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The LeBron James free agency mystery continues, sparking a frenzy as Cleveland, Miami, Philadelphia, and Golden State lead the chase. While Steph Curry and Draymond Green make public pitches for the Warriors, NBA Commissioner Adam Silver revealed that the entire 2026-2027 schedule is currently on hold awaiting LeBron's decision. I'm Maddie Bates.
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6: 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The phone lines will be open. And the number is 404-726-0929. If you're new to the show, all you got to do is call that number, get on hold, tell us your name and where you are, and then ask us a question, any question that you want. We've had some really good ones. We always have good ones, but we've had some really good ones this week. We'll keep it rolling in 20 minutes as Abe in for Randy today. Randy will be back on Monday, and we'll have a ton to react to, including the Braves' first series back post-All-Star break. We mentioned Chris Sale on the mound tonight against Kyle Quantrill. Owen Murphy making his starting debut for the Braves on Saturday against Mackenzie Gore, who we're familiar with, pitched for the Nationals for a couple years. Remember him. Lefty, is he from here? I think I recall him being from the Atlanta area. I'll look that up.
12: And it's like then, one out of every six baseball players shot.
6: It's a pretty good chance if you're talking NFL or Major League Baseball players. Nope, he's from Wilmington, North Carolina. Dang it. Almost had it. Grant Holmes against TBD on Sunday. Hopefully we can see the Braves get back to early season, maybe not even quite to early season form because that was pretty high level, but it would be really great to see them win the first series out of the break. Cunha's coming back at some point in the near future. He's going to have a rehab start in AAA. Ha-Seong Kim is also going to be making his rehab start with AAA as well. Maybe you could start inching your way back to some health over the next 2.5 weeks before the trade deadline gets here on August 3rd.
12: Well, the other thing is early in the year, we were getting some really good pitching performances from guys that maybe you weren't necessarily expecting to be reliable there. And I was really encouraged by what we saw from Owen Murphy. His last time out, I think he threw three innings. He was really good, really sharp, and now they're giving him an opportunity, and I think that's outstanding. And Chris Sale, obviously, he got rained out, so he only threw three innings, didn't pitch in the All-Star game. He should be as rested as we're going to see him all season, and he was really good last time out. And then Grant Holmes has been a little bit of up and down. At times, early in the season, he was really good. Then he wasn't, and now he's trying to work his way back. But we've seen some good stretches. It feels like for guys like Grant Holmes or Ronaldo Lopez or even Bryce Elder, it's just one inning.
6: Yeah,
12: it's one bad inning that, and because a lot of times.

0: you see them give up four or five.
1: And that's always been the case for Grant Holmes, too.
0: And then somehow he's in the fifth inning and he's like, well, he still gave up four, so we're not that happy about it. But if we could just avoid, make that four a one, you know, you could live with it.
1: The interesting thing with Sale, like, obviously he's on a different level than all those guys, and he's the ace of the staff. The first inning has kind of given him a little bit of trouble this year as well.
0: Mm-hmm.
1: He tends to wriggle off the hook and not give up any runs.
0: But it's a workload thing.
1: Yeah. He's had a lot of first innings this year where you look up and there's one out, there's a guy on first and second. He's throwing like his 24th pitch. It's like, all right, but then he locks in and he gives you six and only gives up two runs. You'd have to think that's something he's certainly thought about and wants to try to improve in the second half of the season as well. What's your mindset as far as expectation for Strider potentially coming back, AJ Smith-Shawver, when he might be able to join? Obviously, Hurston Waldrip has been, and then just trying to figure out with him.
0: Schwellenbach.
1: And then Schwellenbach, too. Like, what are you – is there expectation, or is that just – because for me, I'm just like –
0: I'll tell you what mine is.
1: Okay, you tell me what yours is, and I'll tell you what mine is.
0: My expectation is we will take what we can get.
1: That's me, too.
0: And and if
1: it'll
0: that,
1: be nice if you get something.
0: If that means that we are rolling dice, and one guy goes two innings or three innings 1 week, and he's able to get through five the next, then fine. But at no point do I think any of these guys – not that I think. At no point am I expecting these guys to come in and save the rotation.
1: Yeah, maybe one of the four of them finds some help.
0: I have a name that I think is more likely than the others.
1: Of those four guys?
0: Yeah.
1: Who would I think would be more likely? Probably Waldrip.
0: Okay, I think AJ Smith-Shawver is probably the most likely.
1: He's coming back off Tommy John.
0: He's coming back off of injury, but he's the one that we haven't seen not have it most recently. Like, I've seen Hurston Waldrip not really have it now.
1: That's true.
0: I've seen Spencer Strider.
1: I feel like he was rushed back, though.
0: He was. I completely agree.
1: Yeah.
0: Totally agree. And so that's a factor. The Strider thing is, I mean, you just never know.
1: You just don't know. And it's
0: I'm just
1: bad.
0: Hoping he can return and be, like, the fourth.
1: Me too. All that to say, like, if that's what what I think and what you think doesn't have anything to do with what they think, but I don't think we're off base with sort of that philosophy. That's not a plan. That's a hope. Hopefully,
0: correct.
1: Hopefully one or two of those guys, maybe all four of them, whatever, but hopefully you can get something from some of them. That can't be the plan for the rotation headed into the postseason. Now it might be, but
0: Would you say 17 days?
1: I hope that it's not. I hope that they're like, look, maybe we can get something from these guys. That'd be really great. But if we're really going to take this seriously and try to put ourselves in the best position to capitalize on October, we got to make a splash trade. Now, in terms of making one of those, and we talk about pitchers that would be on the way out, I don't really think any of those guys would be involved. I think we're talking younger, more hotshot prospects that haven't proven anything than those four names that we just mentioned. Obviously, no one's interested in trading for Spencer Strider right now at $20 million a year, and he can't stay healthy. But like those other three guys are young still, but I'm thinking of trades involving guys even younger than that. Like,
0: yeah, I think Caminiti,
1: which we haven't even seen. Yeah.
0: Yeah. Stuff like that. Yeah. And maybe one of those young shortstops they took in the past 2-3 years. Yeah. It's just a matter of not just who, but how many. Like, if you want to go get Tariq Skubal, if the Tigers decide to trade, that's fine.
1: It's going to be, expensive.
0: And that's fine too.
1: Yeah, that's fine too.
0: But also you don't have to stop there.
1: Yeah. You could do more.
0: Like, I'll be honest, Buck. I am absolutely willing to completely deplete the system for Sonny Gray, Trevor Rogers, and Tariq Skubal.
1: Yeah, I mean, I am too. But
0: I know that's not overly realistic. But
1: I don't get fired if all of that backfires and those guys are all stars in 3 years.
0: Here's the thing. The GMs get fired for going after it?
1: No.
0: GMs I feel like get, we get fired no. when you don't go after
1: GMs
0: it.
1: GMs get
0: you
1: fired for losing.
0: If you brought me Trevor Rogers,
1: or for
0: Tariq Skubal, Sonny Gray, along with Chris Sale, And you give off 8 of your top 10 prospects plus another 3 down the line. Like,
1: it's easy for me to say what I'm about to say right now because it's what I want to happen and it's right now. 5 years from now, we'll probably have a revisionist history and forget that we
0: all of the big trades
1: and you'll kill. But like, if they go all in, like you're, and that what you're sort of suggesting
0: wildly
1: is
0: all in,
1: but if even if they get one of those names or one of those names and someone who's sort of like a second tier name in the trade market, we're all going to look at it like, you know what, they pushed the chips in the middle and went for it, and you're going to get credit for that. And if it

0: doesn't end in a championship, at least you can look back on it and be like, man, they went for it. They had a really nice start to the season, and they wanted to try to take advantage of a team that clearly had a chance. If they don't, and then they come up short, everyone's going to be furious because they didn't go all in. If they don't, if they do, and they come and they win a championship, then whatever, that everything's forgiven and you don't care. But if they go all in like that and don't win, for me, I'm going to try to keep it in my mind 3, 4, 5 years from now. If you're seeing Didier Fuentes as an all-star for another team,
1: sure.
0: Or if you're seeing some of these, like it, that's the way it goes sometimes.
1: And I also view it from a couple of different.
0: It's the way it goes sometimes. You have to take that risk, and sometimes those guys go on to have success other places.
1: I'm also not in love with depleting the system for a guy that's a 3-month rental versus a guy that you maybe are also in the rotation next year and potentially can sign. And there's different ways to view that.
0: Certainly.
1: The other thing that is brutal is making no moves and getting to the World Series and losing because of the one thing you knew you needed to add, right? Like, that's the other aspect. Is like,
0: no moves and get to the World Series, though, I feel pretty good about that.
1: I understand, but if you're sitting there and you're starting whoever you want to name in Game 7 because you didn't give up.
0: And I know,
1: whoever it may be.
0: Just
1: to
0: because
1: get
0: I can give the example I'm about to give doesn't mean that it's what you should try to do. But, I mean, they started, if I'm not mistaken, they started Dylan Dodd in a World Series game in 21.
1: Mm-hmm.
0: Or Dylan was one of the two of them that came in because they were, because Charlie Morton broke his leg and they were dealing with all kinds of different, you know.
1: We get to game 7 and
0: it's
1: no
0: an
1: offense,
0: outlier example.
1: Ronaldo Lopez going and we're just like, we wouldn't give up a double-A shortstop and a single-A catcher for this?
0: Right.
1: For Ronaldo Lopez.
0: I know. But
1: you know what I mean?
0: But you got to the World Series with Ronaldo Lopez,
1: I know.
0: Right? So he had to have done something along the way.
1: But it's always going to be hindsight of, we were the one player. You're always going to think that way.
0: You are. And in as much as I want to try to tell myself in 5 years from now I'm going to be level-headed, if in 5 years from now there's not a 2026 World Series banner hung up, and I'm watching Caminiti or any of these other guys.
1: Yeah, better darn well.
0: Win a Cy Young.
1: Better.
0: We're all going to be like, they blew it. They traded the wrong guy. No, all of you guys were telling them to trade that guy, you know, when it happened. I think that's one thing that Braves fans, I know you can correct me because you've been a Braves fan your whole life and so has Bo. Like, you guys don't have a ton of those prospects that went elsewhere. There's a couple.
1: But obviously, Wainwright's one of the bigger ones.
0: Sure.
1: For
2: Elvis
1: sure.
2: Andrews.
1: The Elvis Andrews, Neftali Feliz, was that right? He was in that deal too.
2: Teixeira.
1: For the Mark Teixeira.
0: But the good thing is, Braves continued to win otherwise and probably win at a higher level than those guys. Now Wainwright won some World Series.
1: Shane Langelier's won right now. I mean, I know Langelier's, you have Drake Baldwin, wouldn't mind having Shea too.
0: I just, there's like, you know, as growing up a diehard Mariners fan, there's just 50 of them.
1: Right.
0: You know?
1: Right.
0: There's so many guys that were, I mean, they traded Randy Johnson. You know what I mean? Now, he wasn't a prospect at the time, but they traded Randy Johnson and then he won 4 straight Cy Youngs and a World Series.
1: Yeah.
0: He won a World Series in the year that's the Mariners' best season ever. Not for the Mariners. They didn't even play against him.
1: I can defend the prospect trade because you're like, he probably wouldn't have turned into that here
0: He demanded it. The prospects that they gave it, like the Mariners traded Adam Jones, who went on to be a 10-time All-Star for the Baltimore Orioles.
1: Yeah.
0: For a guy named Eric Bedard, who no one's even ever heard of. And then would go 5 innings and was a real, real piece of work.
1: The Mets are the ones that are getting killed from the Lindor deals and some of their other moves. And Pete Crow Armstrong in the minors, man.
0: Every team has one of those guys.
1: Yeah.
0: Or 2 or 3 or 5 of those guys. But if you trade them and you get back a great player now and that player helps you go on a run in the postseason, that's the point of it. You know what I mean? All right. We'll come back. We'll get to an AMA. Any question, any topic, phone lines are open at 404-726-0929. Load them up here on a Friday afternoon and ask us anything. 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
2: 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Thomas Jefferson tried them. 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

0: 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We will start with, let's start with Caleb. Caleb's in Winder. Hello, Caleb.
1: What up, guys? Before I get into my question, Andy, I know Abe is a trivia aficionado, but have you ever beaten him on trivia? I feel like he kind of kicks your butt every time. No offense.
2: No, you had a good run against me for a while.
1: Okay.
0: Offense taken, first of all. A couple times, but he's beat, you're right, though. He's beat me like 3 or 4 times in a row. I'm not proud of it. I'm going to get to work, Caleb. I'm going to do better.
2: I think it's only twice. I think it's only the last 2 times. I think you had me for a while.
0: Oh, Caleb's
2: very gone. Ashamed.
0: That was his only question.
2: It ruined my weekend.
0: Well, there was a time.
2: You move on. It ruins my weekend.
0: Oh. There was a time when me and Randy would like take very seriously making sure we beat whoever filled in. And I think we did pretty good for a long time, too. But I don't know. You win sometimes, and you're the only one that fills in now, really, for the most part. Like, yeah. Abe's, you know, if one of us is out, Abe's the guy. So, and Abe is really good at trivia. So, I take less. It hurts less to lose to Abe in trivia than maybe.
2: Who on the station would it frustrate you the most to lose in trivia to?
0: God, I don't know. Dylan probably. Because he's like 17.
2: He's a lot of
0: doesn't know anything.
2: Now, he's a trivia host now.
0: I know, and he knows a lot of stuff, too. The one guy that I would have been really mad to lose to, and I didn't, he only filled in 1 or 2 times, and I mopped the floor with him, was, he worked here for a few years ago. He's from, like, Nashville, I think. God. I forget. But I beat him.
2: I don't even know.
0: You don't remember his name?
2: No.
0: Oh, great.
2: I have no idea who you even talk about.
0: He was a fill-in guy. He was only remote.
2: Nick Kale.
0: Yeah. Used to kill Nick Kale in trivia.
2: Good for you.
0: All right. Vince is in Gwinnett. Hey, Vince.
3: Yeah, fellas. Y'all was speaking about the ladies softball league, and y'all know Tom Brady's niece plays in that pro softball league, and she played for UCLA, and she's dropped dead gorgeous too.
0: Did not.
2: That's Maya, right?
0: Now I do.
3: Yeah. And also speaking of Brady. By him being considered by a lot in America as the GOAT in football, do you think his ex-wife resented that because she probably thinks that Ronaldo or Messi or some Brazilian soccer player is the greatest of all time and she take pot shots because of that?
0: Thank you, Vince.
2: I think every sport's allowed to have its own individual GOAT. You don't have to be compared
0: to call it football.
2: Other GOATs.
0: So maybe that's part of what started her into Joaquin's arms. Was that she didn't like people saying Tom Brady was the GOAT of football. Being Brazilian, to her, probably she thinks it's Pele. And she was like, look, here's what I'll do to get back at him. I'll ruin our marriage by sleeping with the jiu-jitsu instructor.
2: Steps must be taken, Buck.
0: Yeah. I hadn't.
2: To secure legacies.
0: I'll be honest with you. And I come up with some out there theories sometimes. I hadn't gone that direction that Vince took it. But you never know. You never know. It could have been Pele's fault that all that took place. But no, I mean, you know, maybe. Maybe not.
2: I think their marriage just fell apart. Separate.
0: Yeah,
2: the
0: probably some stuff that
2: if
0: has
2: if he'd only had 2
0: us.
2: Super Bowls, it probably still falls apart.
0: Yeah, I don't know.
2: You know.
0: Well, again, I don't know them or their marriage. I like to make fun of the Joaquin stuff, clearly.
2: I think his return to play was the last straw for her.
0: That's what
2: I think,
0: it was.
2: Yeah, it's. I don't think it's
0: I
2: that
0: think
2: complicated.
0: I think he wanted him to retire. He
2: be with the kids,
0: retire,
2: be with the family, yeah.
0: And then he didn't retire, and yeah, I think that
2: they
0: was
2: They had
0: that.
2: A plan, he broke it,
0: yeah.
2: And that's that. Fine.
0: Yeah, I think that's probably
2: they'll
0: what
2: both,
0: happened.
2: They'll both be fine.
0: Well, she's fine.
2: They've both recovered.
0: Yeah, she's
2: they're good.
0: The new baby. Norris is incoming. Hello, Norris.
4: Hey, what's up, guys?
0: Hi, Norris.
4: So, Abe... You sparked a question to come into my mind. You obviously have a list of pitchers that you want the Braves to have, whether tiered or whatnot. So I want to know if you have a list of hitters. And then a question for both of you is, if Austin Riley comes back and is performing the same and we get the outfield back healthy, do you see it where Austin Riley then becomes the bench role player and Mauricio Dubon goes to third and Jim Jarvis stays at shortstop?
0: Thank you, Norris.
2: I do not see that.
0: I don't either, but I have wondered if the shortstop position was just professional level. If you would toy with trying to get Austin Riley some more preferable matchups or something

0: I don't know if whatever. Is it right hand, left hand?
1: And you can play splits, around whatever. A day off here or there. I don't think you're just benching him and he's Dom Smith.
0: No, I don't think you're doing
1: no
0: that.
1: No offense, Dom.
0: Like, no, you're not benching him, but maybe you might try to platoon him and get him into some more favorable pitching matchups. The problem is the guys that you would be doing that with are also right-handed hitters,
1: yeah.
0: You know? So likely that they're going to be better against the same pitchers too. So I think the Austin Riley thing is probably more of an off-season conversation. This off-season, if the rest of the year goes this way, they might have to seriously think about what's going on here. Like, you know, we got a lot of money and time invested in this guy still, and it's been year over year over year decline for no apparent reason. So, you know, maybe at that point they try to do something, but I know that in the question, the caveat was if these other positions kind of get back to normal, specifically outfield. I saw Grant had posted a stat today about Dubon and his defense in left field. In many less games played, he's up there in terms of defensive runs saved as a left fielder with the best players in the game. Like, he probably needs to be your everyday left fielder when Ronald Acuña comes back healthy.
1: In terms of hitters, C.J. Abrams is atop the list. I don't know if the Nationals are moving on from him. Jeremy Peña, if you're going another shortstop. Jung Ho Lee in the outfield. Byron Buxton, I don't know if the Twins are moving him, but those are probably some of the guys. Those are all going to be relatively costly. Luis Arraez, I'm fascinated. I don't know what you do with him. I don't think
0: he's always
1: play
0: been a leadoff hitter.
1: Short, right?
0: No, I can't. He's a second baseman.
1: And,
0: or maybe outfield, but...
1: That's the question. Do you try and transition him to outfield? Is he just a DH upgrade? Like, I don't know what you would do with him.
0: Yeah.
1: That's part of my concern, because you're not moving Ozzie.
0: Right.
1: So, I fascinated by Luis Arraez. I don't know if he would fit here.
0: All right. Alan is in South Fulton. Hey, Alan.
2: Hey, guys. How you doing?
0: Good.
2: Enjoying the show.
0: Thank you.
2: Since the World Cup is over here in Atlanta and the All-Star game is over, and I usually call in about this time every year, my interest is the triple play since it's so rare. Have there been any triple plays this year or last year? And if so, has there any been as significant as Rafael you called an assistant triple play back in 2012, I believe. I listen.
0: Thank you. Far as I know, there have not been any triple plays in baseball this year.
1: The most recent triple play was August 2025.
0: Okay.
1: The Angels turned one against the Dodgers.
0: There's been more inside the park home runs this year.
1: Yes.
0: It seems like. And
1: some real home runs and some
0: There's been
1: error
0: some little league
1: assisted
0: home runs, too.
1: You know?
0: But there's Bo played the highlight literally this week or last week. There's a guy who's got two of them.
1: Yeah.
0: Two inside the park home runs this year. That's very rare. That hadn't happened since like 1926 or something.

0: but I didn't see the survey. Is that like an Athletic?
1: He said New York Times, which is Athletic. The Athletic. So, you know, fan surveys are at your own risk. Huh. Analyst surveys are at your own risk. GM surveys are at your own risk. Yeah. Player surveys are at your own risk.
0: Yeah,
1: so
0: surveys, but I
1: kind of just go with what I think.
0: And again, I hadn't seen that, but if it were that 82% of the fans wanted Tua to be the starter, I would find that interesting. I wonder
1: there's
0: why.
1: So many variables. When was it asked?
0: Yeah.
1: Like, how was it asked? In what manner? What are the variables? Like, yeah, there's just a lot of different things.
0: I would assume it would be pretty close to 50-50. Like, leaning in the direction of Penix? I
1: is
0: would
1: it
0: just
1: want
0: have
1: or
0: assumed?
1: Think?
0: Yeah, I don't.
1: Because that, you know, you know, but it makes
0: it.
1: A difference.
0: I haven't seen it.
1: Yeah.
0: Jamie's in Kennesaw. Hey, Jamie.
2: Yeah. Hey, A&A. Hope y'all have a good weekend. I think I'm scheduled to have a good weekend. Seven of our wives from our neighborhood went to a girls' trip.
0: Okay, including
2: that
0: yours.
2: That leaves four of us. Without kid duties. My kids are old enough, right. You know, so four of us. But what do we do? Should we start out at the Tattletale tomorrow and open it up at 2:00 or, you know, make our way down to the to another club, et cetera?
0: Well, unfortunately, the expert on all of that is not here to sort of give you the roadmap.
1: I don't know where you should start your weekend. You should probably end your weekend at the Founders Green on Sunday between 2 and 6 for the World Cup watch party and a live broadcast.
0: Yeah, you get down there and hang out with Abe Gordon himself, and he'll give you a two-armed, full frontal hug. Yeah, whatever you do, have a great time. Just don't
1: be smart, play safe.
0: Don't have your boys' weekend end up with your wife coming home mad at you. Last thing you need, you know what I mean? She's going to be out there having a good time. You stay home and have a good time.
1: Make it a boys' weekend, not a bail weekend.
0: Yeah. You know? Don't have to make any late night phone calls or fund transfers or anything like that because you're in some trouble. You don't need to be having any of that. But yeah, man, have a good time.
3: Wake up with all your organs.
0: Yeah, don't get your organs harvested. That would be high on the priority list. Caleb's calling back to taunt me more. Hey, Caleb.
4: Sorry for the offense. So my question was, since we were using the V word today, there's a sex store in Athens called Alations, and they have a billboard that says, "You'll love our vibes," with a little rocket ship, and we all know what that is, but what's the funniest or most inappropriate billboard you guys have ever seen?
0: Oh, wow. That's a great question. I can't think of anything that beats that. We used to live by Tokyo Valentino over there on Cheshire Bridge. And I don't know that they have billboards, but you'd see some pretty interesting characters going in and out of that place from time to time.
1: I wouldn't say that they're appropriate. I'm always fascinated by the ones that extend beyond just the rectangle.
0: What the... which?
1: The billboards that extend beyond the rectangle. Either something's built...
0: Oh, okay.
1: On top of it or hanging out. It's a creativity, whatever.
0: Mm-hmm.
1: When some of them are 3D-ish.
0: That's true.
1: Yeah.
0: They could, but...
1: I wouldn't say they're offensive just...
0: Yeah.
1: It's creative. You know, be creative.
0: I know. It sucks that I don't have... Because as soon as we're done in 2 minutes, I'm going to have 5 billboards pop into my head that answer this question.
1: It's not that. It's going to be the drive home today.
0: You're going to see
1: I'm going to pass like one and be like, oh... Cool. I see this every day.
0: I have a lot of respect for businesses that take a chance, though, you know, that'll put up a billboard like that. Now, that's a sex store, so they're obviously going to be taking some chances anyway.
1: Taking a couple things.
0: But if you just have a company with a billboard or like a reader board in front of it and you're doing some off-color jokery, I like that. Tip of the cap to you. You're good by Andy and Randy and Abe and Bo. Let's get to takeaways of the day.
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0: Takeaway of the day, every day to wrap up the show. I learned today that in 1911 and 1912, the Braves organization went by the Boston Doves, which is pretty soft. 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
0: I'm glad they changed that name. 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
7: 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Couldn't quite bring it to camp.
1: The Midday Show, the Andy and Randy. You'll love our vibes.
0: Yeah, vibes are strong. Have a great weekend. We'll talk to you on Monday.
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0: other.
1: Right.
0: I just think, look, once the limitations are set, you can only do so much.
1: Right. We kind of got into it yesterday. I mean, it's not the greatest sports topic, budgets, but I mean, that's where it's at. I mean,
0: nobody wants to talk about that.
1: Look, it's just, I agree. And I've said this a million times, and guys, unless somebody says it directly, I think some of our audience just goes, well, I don't believe it. There's a cap. They work with limitations. Carl told you yesterday. They will not get in the luxury tax, okay? They're just not gonna do it. Philly will, Braves won't. I say they should, they don't, okay? That's it. So you're gonna get only expiring contracts or guys when they're either young with salary control. That's the only kind of players we're going for. Anything other than that, they won't do it. So I just think that Alex, guys, 21 was amazing. Now you could argue, why doesn't Alex, well, I don't know. Why doesn't Alex spend $250 million on a quality starting pitcher, Cy Young? He can't. I think he has a philosophy, Carl. I do agree. He doesn't want to overpay for pitching.
0: Right.
1: But the Braves don't deal with Scott Boras when it comes to starting pitching. So there you go. There goes your top 15 pitchers every other year, right? That's out there in free agency.
0: It's just hard, man. And I got a little bit of that last night, Mike, as I was looking back, from our stuff that, you know, we posted and from the show yesterday. And it was just interesting. Like, you guys need to learn. And I was like, what are you talking about? You're upset because we're telling you the GM's mindset? We're just telling you that this is where it's kind of at. And you know, look, I don't know if that changes or what might change that, but I'm with Mike. Like, I've said this. If you think they're going to take $50 million and go get two pitchers, okay, high-end, top-level, high-end rotate, it's not happening. That's not happening. That doesn't mean they won't go get a pitcher.
1: Right.
0: But that part of it is not going to play out.
1: No, it's just, like I said, you know, it's the Drew Smileys or the Kevin Gausmans of the world. Gausman actually kind of restarted his career from his time with the Braves and actually got, you know, pretty good. So that's where we're living. So, and then I love it because if you don't agree with us, you're idiots.
0: Yes.
1: Okay. It's like talking politics, you know, stick to sports because I don't agree with you. So you're stupid. Okay. You know, guys, we're just telling it like it is. What, 21, we had a much better starting pitching staff that stayed healthy. You had three or four guys that could stay healthy. We haven't been able to have a pitching staff stay healthy for 2.5 years. Okay, three, if you want to be technical, 23 we wrapped up with guys that were banged up. That's why we lost to the Phillies.
0: Yeah.
1: So that's where we're living. It's frustrating to me. I always think as a fan, when you've got a team that's good enough to be where we are and winning a division or leading a division despite all the problems you've dealt with, you should invest in it. They don't always do that. That's the reality of it.
0: Where are you guys at as we get the second half of the season started? Walt Weiss, by the way, was talking as we went into the break about how important it was to get that win in St. Louis. We didn't get swept, which was good. We salvaged the game. You go into the All-Star break. Everybody comes out of the All-Star game healthy, which is good. And now we just need to see, hi, Austin, what Riley's going to do. Acuña's on his way back, guys. Kim, hopefully he can help us. They're trying everything they possibly can before they let this guy go, before they just outright let him go. But hopefully,
1: $20 million worth of failure, they want to try to squeeze the production out.
0: A little bit, Mike. Can I get just a couple of RBIs out of you before we let you go? But here's Walt Weiss and what he said before the break.
2: People talk about must wins and this and that. I mean, I guess there's never a must win unless it's game seven, but it felt like it, and, you know, it felt close to it. We needed to win this game and salvage a game in this series and then head into the break. And yeah, hopefully get a few days off and come out rolling.
0: Let's hope so. Pitching rotations are set. We'll talk with Grant McCauley coming up a little bit later on. But yeah, I just found it interesting because it's funny when you guys don't disagree or when you disagree with us, we are idiots. And that's fine. I've been an idiot a long time. But it's just like you don't want to hear the other side of this. And if they don't do what you expect them to do, then Alex Anthopoulos doesn't know what the hell he's doing. He's one of the best GMs in the baseball, guys. He's one of the best GMs in sports. Name a general manager. Start with the Falcons. Start with the Hawks. That has put his team, since he's taken over, in the playoffs 8 years in a row. I'll wait. It hasn't happened in our city. And guys, I know it's hard every year. And with the long season, injuries are abound. This is what happens. And you got to be able to overcome it. So with that said, you guys can chime in. But I am excited to see where this goes, Mike. And look, if it goes downhill here in these first couple of weeks, I'm just saying, why are you going to go all in if that's the situation? What if we are, let's just say, four games out behind the Phillies in 17 days, Mike, which is very possible.
1: Right.
0: And all of a sudden you're looking at this differently. You're saying, okay, do we really want to go all in the trade deadline or maybe just make some small moves? But all of a sudden, let's just say we go on a win streak and we win, I don't know, 10 in a row, hypothetically. Right. Then you go, you know what? I love what we're doing, and we got all these reinforcements coming back. Let's spend some more money. That's what I'm talking about with the change of thought. You just don't go into this.

0: They go, well, if we don't spend $50 million, we're idiots.
1: I mean, Bryce Elder, you lost his last three starts. He started getting hit. You know, we're talking about getting hittable, and they figured him out. And it just you lost confidence in him. You got Chris Sale. Grant Holmes can give you 4 2/3 or 5 innings. You know, you're hoping Ronaldo Lopez gets back. You're hoping that, you know, Hurston Waldrop, you know, get more opportunities. A.J. Smith-Shawver. Guys, it's hope.
0: A lot of hope.
1: Hope Austin Riley remembers he's a professional baseball hitter, you know. Hope that Kim gets, and by the way, they're moving Kim and Acuna up to Gwinnett.
0: Let's go.
1: So they've already, you know, a week basically down in Northport. Now they're moving to Gwinnett.
0: Hurry home.
1: Right. So, and Ronald's got to hit the ground running. Ronald, I mean, this maybe what, 10 days? He has been really, really good. Otherwise, he's been disappointing too. He's not playing to his baseball card.
0: No, he's not. He hasn't. But again, you can at least chalk that up to injury. You can't tell me that about Austin Riley. And that's the difference. He's been healthy and ready to go and out there every day. 404-726-0929. You guys can chime in. Lots of stuff going on, guys. We got NBA conversation to get to. Our man Bryant McFadden is going to join us coming up here in less than 10 minutes. CBS Sports NFL analyst as we get ready for NFL training camps. Do you guys realize this? This is how close we are. The Seahawks rookies report today. The 49ers rookies report tomorrow. Our rookies report next Friday. But the point is, there is NFL conversation, Mike, that's about to gear up here and start. And it'll be on for the next 8 months until we get to the Super Bowl and beyond. But, man, I can't wait. But that's how close we are to training camps getting underway. So B-Mac will join us. We'll talk plenty of NFL with him. I got to mention this because Mike and I were talking about the World Cup. As much as I would love tickets, now maybe not. Is anybody going to be able to breathe up there, Mike, with this smoke and how it's affecting the Northeast?
1: It's supposed to be clearing up by today, according to all the beautiful people on ABC I saw last night.
0: Okay.
1: Let's go to Ginger Z. She'll time it out for us. But no, I was watching that, and it seems like, yeah, the air quality from Chicago to New York is just dreadful.
0: It's terrible.
1: You saw some of the videos, some folks shot from the airplanes arriving at the JFK or LaGuardia. So we eventually, it's creeping down to D.C. now. I know. It's like it's sort of apocalyptic, for lack of a better word.
0: Yeah, I only bring that up because, look, the smoke affects you running and breathing. And if there's poor air quality, and you know, this goes for Spain and Argentina, and I know they have those breaks, mandatory breaks and all that, but it may affect the match. I don't know how much. Maybe it doesn't. But even in the stands, Mike, you know, we got to have one of those masks on, man, to be, I don't want to breathe this smoke. Because it looks terrible. But I hope that that's the case, what you're saying, that it right. dissipates. But
1: supposed
0: I know.
1: To be some thunderstorms and a big weather system to clear all that out.
0: I hope so.
1: Yeah. So thanks, Canada. No, I'm kidding. But it's one of those things. We've seen it out west. It's just, you know, it's just, I know some people say it's global warming. I don't know. Yes, maybe, okay. Maybe you should clear brush like they should in California all the time instead of burning down Hollywood every other weekend. Either way, it's a mess up there, and you're right. It's going to affect a lot of pro sports and the biggest stage for the biggest game, and you might be not cool.
0: They could have had it indoors.
1: That's just, and
0: they
1: you and I
0: had
1: said
0: it
1: this.
0: Indoors.
1: They like the juice of the number one, you know, the number one city in America in New York City and everything else. But again, there's nothing around the Meadowlands, or I should say MetLife Stadium. L.A. was the play. As much as we, you know, didn't like seeing U.S. every night, but it did make it for primetime with the U.S. men's national team. I mean, us, Dallas, L.A.
0: Yes.
1: Because anybody,
0: yes.
1: Show of hands, have you been to MetLife? There's nothing special about MetLife. Nothing special about MetLife, inside or outside.
0: Yeah, when they show it, and again, you'll take a look because most people, either you've been there or you haven't or whatever, but when they show the stadium, you're like, looks like a box. There's nothing special, to Mike's point. But I will say this. Canada's gotten 900 wildfires going, Mike. 900. So that's part of this, with 26 reported so far today alone, according to the Canadian Wildland Fire Information System. So they've been ravaged by nearly 900 wildfires this year, 26 reported today, which is causing all this smoke stuff. So anyways, the good news is it's not – thank goodness it's not affecting us down here,
1: right?
0: But it will affect that match. And it's look, I just don't want any excuses. I don't want an excuse, you know, like, oh, well, the smoke was affecting Argentina. I don't want to hear any of that. I don't want to hear it.
1: Right. So we'll see. Now, again, unless El Presidente decides to call the Air Force and see some clouds. I don't know. I mean, it's no, not,
0: that would
1: not,
0: be great.
1: Not in the realm of the impossible. President will be there, by the way, to award the trophy to the winning team.
0: Did you see
1: on Sunday? Apparently,
0: I didn't know this, and I always thought that maybe they did, but it's an American thing. They're actually the winner's going to get rings this time. Rings,
1: okay. And, they get medals. I,

0: You get medals and you get a ring and a medal?
1: So, yeah, okay. But, you know, we always talk about it's about the rings, right? I mean, that's that thing where, you know, we always care about how many rings a guy has. So, but for the first time, the World Cup is awarding rings. And I thought, well, that's pretty cool. But that's like our thing, man. That's an American thing. You guys can find us on social media. Plenty to get to on a big Friday show. Also, we will get a chance later on today to talk to Steve Kuhn, Hawks CEO. Hawks do not advance in the Summer League, Mike, if you're curious. Right. But they got a new TV deal we'll talk about. And certainly talk about all this NBA conversation. Adam Silver, man. And Mike, we got to get into this, by the way. Saying that Caitlin Clark is being used as a political ping pong, like a political football, in
2: what?
1: The sense, yeah,
2: totally.
1: In the sense that the way people are discussing what's going on with her and how they're saying that this should be happening versus that because of Caitlin Clark. We'll get into it, but we'll ask Steve Kuhn as well as he joins us in the 4 o'clock hour. Hey, man, I'm at Put 'Em Up. See, Dukes might give him your social media handle.
2: ATL Bell 929. That's ATL Bell 929. Operators are standing by. There is a Mike Bell. I can't figure out how to. I did find it. Somebody got it back for me.
1: Oh, okay.
2: But I can't. All my followers are gone.
1: Yeah, I can't maneuver.
2: And Elon Musk and his Autobots. I give up, Carl. I'm just stuck with 2,500 followers. It is liberating because I can say all sorts of things.
1: That's true. And nobody's really saying anything.
2: No one's going to check you on it.
1: Yeah, he was supposed to make Twitter and all this stuff better. All right, with that said, follow the show at Dukes and Bell 929. 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While I was talking about soccer, by the way, Atlanta United tonight at Nashville. Pre-games at 7, kicks at 8. Mike Conte and Jason Longshore with the call. All right, when we come back, our man B-Mac joins us next from CBS Sports.
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4: The World Cup final is Sunday at 3 Eastern. 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

0: as with the veterans. When you talk about OTAs, when you have that mini camp, I mean, those are very, very important opportunities for rookies to kind of get themselves acclimated to this new regiment they're getting ready to embark in on. So by the time you get ready for training camp in late July, you kind of understand and know the nuances for your new team, how the meetings are handled, how the practice regiment is handled. And now it's about getting ready for preseason, which provides that area of excitement. So for me, man, it was more about, man, I'm one step closer to fulfilling a childhood dream, you know, playing in a meaningful game. Because for rookies, especially, you know, if you're not a first round type guy, you know, preseason games are like regular season games for you. You know, you get a chance to kind of showcase what you can do in the organization and what kind of impact you potentially can make.
1: Hey, B-Mac, your Steelers went through like a whole litany of crazy wide receivers over the years.
2: Yeah.
1: Reason I bring it up, we were talking yesterday about Stephon Diggs saying, I'm better than any WR2 in the league. necessity will get him back on the field, right? Someone's going to make the phone call when there's an injury, or do people just not want that smoke of a 1,000-yard receiver last year?
0: Yo, that's a great question, because you don't question his football talent or can he provide an impact. I think some of the baggage, the negative baggage that he's been tied to, it really makes it difficult. It really makes it difficult because, yes, he's still a heck of a wide receiver, but he's nowhere close to being in his prime years that he once was years ago. So do you bring in a guy like Diggs who potentially could have some baggage tied to him? I just saw another story that surfaced yesterday. A friend who was a part of his, you know, team that – who was employed is now suing him again, suing him also now. So now it's another lawsuit potentially that's tied to him. So if you're a team, man, you got to think about, does it make sense? Because think about it like this, guys. A year ago, he played for the AFC representative in the Super Bowl in the New England Patriots.
1: Right.
0: Was one of their best offensive playmakers, and they cut ties with him. They cut ties with him. I think he had over 1,000 yards, if not mistaken, a year ago. But yet and still, his impact was very, very significant, and they cut ties with him. And they needed wide receivers, because when you look at what they did, they went out and brought in two proven wide receivers with experience in Romeo Dobbs and, of course, A.J. Brown. So if you're an organization who could use help at the wide receiver position, you got to make sure it makes sense, because it seems like there's some type of negative baggage tied to him, and I think that's why he's still available right now.
3: Speaking of wide receivers, what's up with Brandon Ayuk, man? Is he done in the league? People going to put up with this BS?
0: Man, he's like some burnt bacon. Done. You don't eat burnt bacon. You throw it in the trash. It's a wrap, man. And it's sad, honestly, because you hate to see individuals that are ultra-ly talented hurt their ability to play the sport they love because of this – not being stable in some areas of their life. Because if you look at everything that played out in San Francisco outside of the knee injury, everything negative was self-employed. He did it to himself. And now seeing what he's been doing on social media, and now it's also too like this, Mike and Carl, where's his true friends? Like, where's his true homeboys? The guys that have been in his life for quite some time, where they can step up to him personally, in person, and say, bro, chill out, bro. Like, who is in his corner that can, like, you know, sometimes put him in check? Like, because clearly he has no one in his corner. And even if he does, he's not listening to those guys. So clearly there's a lack of respect. Because, you know, when you respect people, you listen to them to a degree. I'll say that much. You listen to them to a degree. But for Brandon Ayuk, man, he self-inflicted himself out of the league based on his actions.
1: Right. Where's the – I mean, look, you had an agent. We all have – where was the agent on this? Is he just not getting good advice?
0: Exactly. Yeah. An agent, teammates from San Fran, any close teammates he had while he played at Arizona State, because it felt like when he got paid, he turned into someone differently. And I don't know the ins and outs of who he was early on in his career, but I'm talking about the actions that we're seeing now. We didn't see these actions early on in his career in San Francisco. Remember when he first came out of Arizona State, was fairly quiet. You know, each year he got better. He had a few breakout years. And then when he got that huge deal, he turned into a different guy. And because of that, we won't see him. I don't We just talked about Stephon Diggs. Stephon Diggs has a greater chance of playing

0: this season, more so than Brandon Ayuk, for sure.
1: Yeah, no doubt. B, I want you to help me with this, man, because we love Jesse Bates. And look, when you talk about the safety position, I think it's changed, right? I mean, you got to have a versatile safety in this league more so than ever now. It used to be they were kind of, you know, one-dimensional. But Kyle Hamilton is considered to be the best guy at the position for Baltimore, and he covers, you know, he covers tight ends. People forget he covered Kelsey.
2: Right.
1: Held him to one catch, I think, in a game. He covers wide receivers. Derwin James is on this list. Xavier McKinney from the Packers. And then, obviously, Brian Branch from the Lions. But Jesse Bates, man, tell me how important he is to what the Falcons do. And then, in your opinion, being a corner, how has the safety position changed?
0: Well, for Atlanta, the thing about Jesse, the experience he has is felt oftentimes, not just through his actions, but just the verbal communication. Because when you have some young guys in the secondary, like the Falcons, and not to mention Xavier Watts, who's playing alongside Jesse Bates, as a defensive coach, you know Jesse's going to make sure Xavier knows exactly where to go. Think about some of the big-time plays that we saw from Xavier Watts. You can't overlook the individual intellect that he has, right? The playmaking ability that he has. But go back and look at some of those plays and just watch the communication with him and Jesse Bates, right? So now you factor that into the equation. Not to mention he is a dual threat type of safety. He's not just a cover guy. He's a guy that shows up in the running game as well. So there's no liabilities to his game, and he's a game breaker. He make plays. I think, correct me if I'm wrong, since 2019, I don't think there's another safety that has had more interceptions or defensive back that has more interceptions than Jesse Bates.
3: Right. He's won games for us. I mean, literally, he won games
0: for
3: us.
0: Exactly. Yeah. Exactly. Every step of the way, he's been a game breaker, you know what I mean, playmaker. Mm-hmm. So for Atlanta, he is the quarterback of the secondary, right? And that's very, very important. And for the league, you know, oftentimes some guys get overlooked, and he made the list. I was just happy to see him make the list in the top 10 because oftentimes, you know, a guy like Jesse Bates can get overlooked because he's not playing for a legit playoff contender, where at least a year ago they weren't. You know what I mean? So just seeing him get his flowers, man, I'm happy to see that. And I expect another big-time year for Jesse Bates because clearly he didn't show any signs of slowing down in 2025.
3: Speaking of playoffs and missing playoffs and now a new coach, Lamar Jackson, there was some, again, a lot of this is clickbait, right? As Brian McFadden, two-time Super Bowl winner from the Steelers, joins us here on Dukes and Bell. A lot of this is just clickbait to get us, you know, talking as we're ready for camp. But Lamar Jackson fell down on some people's lists. How does he reestablish himself as the man? I mean, we know he's the man, but he's got to win a playoff game. And some would say he's got to win the Super Bowl to validate his contract.
0: Hey, Mike, he didn't just fall down on some people's list. Correct me if I'm wrong, he fell off the cliff. I think they had him at 69, right? The top 100. Like,
3: right.
0: And if you're telling me that list was assembled by current players, that's hogwash. I'm not believing that. I'm not. You're not going to tell me Lamar Jackson, because I think the year before he was like number two. He was top five. You can't tell me in an injury-plagued season, and we knew the issues in terms of production or the lack thereof was based on injury, that he goes from being a top five player to 69?
3: Right.
0: Like, what are we talking about? Stop me. Sometimes, man, common sense is free. Use it. You don't get charged to use common sense, especially when it comes to the football eye. But for Lamar Jackson, to answer your question, the expectations are always high for Lamar Jackson because he's that type of player. You know, he's won two MVPs. He's been a guy that could win meaningful ball games for you. But it's about the postseason success, as you mentioned. Like, that's what we want to see. For Lamar Jackson, the season doesn't start until playoffs. And when you watch Lamar Jackson, by his entire career, when he's been healthy, they've been in the playoffs. And I understand they have a new head coach and Jesse Minter, but I can care less. When Lamar Jackson has been healthy, every step of the way, they've been a playoff-caliber team. And if he is healthy, I expect the same thing. Now it's about getting over the hump. Lamar Jackson and Josh Allen kind of face the same hill postseason, finding a way to get to a championship game, right?
3: Yep.
0: But oftentimes it seems like Lamar Jackson, who's done more, the only other player in the National

0: Football League, especially at the quarterback position, who has more accomplishments than Lamar Jackson is Pat Mahomes. But who's criticized the most is Lamar Jackson.
1: Yeah.
0: Lamar Jackson has been criticized more so than Josh Allen. He's done more than Josh Allen. Now, to whom much is given, much is expected, I understand that. But come on, stop the disrespect. Stop the disrespect. There's 88% of the NFL organizations in the National Football League, if they could get Lamar Jackson right now, today, they would. So we know where it starts for Lamar Jackson. It's about January football.
2: That's right.
0: But in terms of him being rated the 69th best player in the NFL, nah, that's BS.
1: No, I agree. Before we get out of here, I got to ask you, look, we all love storybook endings.
2: Right.
1: But I don't think that's what's going to happen with Aaron Rodgers. And I want to get your take on this because this is going to be his last year. He's with his former coach and Mike McCarthy in Pittsburgh. And you tell me if I'm wrong. I don't know if there's excitement like there was. Now, I get it. Steeler fans are Steeler fans, and they're going to ride or die. But I don't know if there's excitement like there has been going into this last season of Aaron Rodgers. Can he go out miracle style, storybook style?
0: So when you say storybook style.
1: Yes, I'm talking about a deep playoff run. Because I can't promise the Super Bowl for anybody.
2: As good as like Joe Montana in Kansas City, something decent, but that's about as good as going to get.
1: But, you know, if he took him to the AFC Championship game, that's that's a hell of a run. That's a hell of a story.
0: You better believe it.
1: Okay.
0: I think he can. I think he can.
1: Mm.
0: Now, and I'm saying this because, first and foremost, for you to have an opportunity to have a significant playoff run, you have to be able to get into the playoffs, correct?
1: Yes.
0: And the best way to get into the playoffs
1: division.
0: Is to be relevant in your division.
1: Right.
0: And the last time I checked, the Steelers, regardless who's been the quarterback, they've always won games in the division. The division never has been an issue. It's been the other teams outside. And, oh, I'll throw this out there. Miles Garrett has been a terror, has been a thrown in it behind for quite some time, but he's no longer there in Cleveland.
1: Yeah, right.
0: So, Lamar Jackson, we just talked about it. He's 3-7 in his career against Pittsburgh. Right. You know, Joe Burrow, I think he's around 500. So the two best quarterbacks in the division have struggled.
1: Right.
0: So more so than anything against Pittsburgh. So I think they can get into the playoffs. Now, to your point about a significant playoff run, something they haven't been able to do in a long, long time. If they're healthy and if Aaron Rodgers is playing and he's getting the protection he needs to get, I think it could happen. I think this defense would be better. Aaron Rodgers came back for a particular reason. He trusts Mike McCarthy. Yeah. Mike McCarthy right now is the best coach in that division.
1: Right.
0: He's the best coach in the AFC North. That means something. The guys they brought in, the experienced players bringing in Michael Pittman Jr., I mean, this team on paper, especially on the offensive side, is much better than what we've seen in quite some time. So that has to account for something. And it's all about having a clean bill of health. That's very, very important. I tell people this all the time when I talk about championship-caliber teams. The best team is not always the team that wins. It's the healthiest.
1: Yeah.
0: It's the luckiest. Mm. That plays a major part in who hoists the sticky Lombardi in February. So, for me, I think the Pittsburgh Steelers can because I understand the AFC North, the AFC in totality, is very, very competitive. But any given Sunday in a Game 7-like scenario
1: –
0: and you still have Aaron Rodgers, who showed last year that he's more than just a serviceable quarterback. You have to like his chances. And I can tell you this much, they're going to start off 1-0. I'm sorry,
2: you know what? That's a bunch of jive right there. And by the way, he's about as mobile. He's about as mobile as a sleeper sofa, B-Mac. You know that. Look, we gotta catch a break. One last question. Is Aaron Donald going to come? How's he going to manage Aaron Donald if he does come back? Like 20, 25 plays a game, and can he still kick ass?
0: Yeah, I say this much. When he first comes back, and I think he will come back, I think early on they're going to really have him on a shot clock. You know what I mean? But by playoff time, it's off and running. It's off and running. And I get an opportunity, guys, just giving you guys a quick nugget. I will be visiting the Rams, and I will have an opportunity to have a one-on-one with Sean McVay. And you know I'm digging.
2: Cool.
0: I'm digging about this Aaron Donald situation. I'm digging about the Miles Garrett trade became a thing, and then you talk about the Ty Simpson. There's a lot I'm ready to hit Sean McVay with, but clearly I think Aaron Donald's coming back, and I think that would be my formula for him. Playoff time, bro. We're taking the governor off. You can go as fast as you want to go.
1: Yeah, it's going to be interesting, man. Can't wait, Bart Scott, man. The famous quote, and we can't

0: for football to come, and it's here, guys. B-Mac, appreciate you as always, man. Thank you so much.
1: Thank you.
0: He mentioned the Steelers going 1-0. You know, we start with
2: that. Yeah, that's week one for us.
0: So that's why he
2: in
0: said that.
2: In the Berg. But again, I just think Aaron Rodgers looked so pedestrian, so slow, yes. so immobile
0: yep.
2: last year when it mattered. If somebody doesn't get separation, he's dead duck. He's got to take the sack.
0: I agree. We've got more NFL conversation to get to, man. Stay there. It's Dukes and Bell.
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6: Thanks to Brian McFadden. Mike and I were just talking in the break, guys, here on a Friday, and he was saying, you know, tongue in cheek, like, hey, I know they're going to go 1-0. And he was talking about the Steelers as we were talking about the expectations for Mike McCarthy and Aaron Rodgers in his last year. And I just said to Mike, we go up there and lay an egg.
7: Oof.
6: And here we go again. Now, look, if we go lose and it's a field goal game, that's the NFL. Okay, let's regroup and keep it moving. But if we go up there and play poorly, Mike, and, you know, it's just a bad outing. And, guys, they got some dudes. I mean, Cam Hayward's still there. Patrick Queen. They have T.J. Watt. They still got Alex Highsmith. Like, defensively, I'm talking about our offense facing their defense. And we saw him. You know, we saw him, I think, a couple of years ago with Kirk Cousins as our quarterback. But the fact is That's a big start.
7: I got to be honest. I mean, I get what Brian's saying. He feels there's going to be this one last go around for Aaron Rodgers. Aaron Rodgers was terrible. They got beat 30-6. It should have been 56-6 by the Texans up in Pittsburgh. Remember, guys, that's a game where C.J. Stroud fumbled it five times.
6: That's right.
7: Every time they give the ball right back to Aaron Rodgers, and nothing happened. You know, I mean, that is arguably one of the ugliest playoff games in Steelers history. That's the last time you saw Aaron Rodgers on the field with the Texans basically going, you know, you take it. And they still found a way to win 30-6. So, I mean, as bad as we've been in 8 years, you're going to say, well, at least the Steelers are in the playoffs. Point taken. But it's a great question. We were just saying off the air, imagine if Tua has a couple of picks and looks awful in week one. And again, Tua will probably likely win this job because Michael's not still 100% unless
6: He is.
7: And then, okay, he hopefully wins the battle. Better for the team if Michael Penix Jr. wins the battle. You know, but it's going to be interesting because when you do have two quarterbacks and you don't have anybody established, you're going to be, you said it, you're going to be picking apart every performance.
6: Well, I just feel like, you know, new regime, there will be optimism with Kevin Stefanski and this staff. And, again, go play disciplined football. Give yourself a chance to win. That's all I can ask for, Mike. But if we go up there and lay an egg and we don't look the part, it's going to create doubts about all offseason in this conversation. But it gets back to how it goes down, okay? And so I said, if we lose by a field goal, defense plays lights out, Aaron Rodgers doesn't do anything all day, and then they get an opportunity to kick a field goal late in the game, that's just that we see it every Sunday. But if we lose by two touchdowns, Mike, and you said it, there are two picks and, you know, we're sloppy and there's okay, that's a different deal. And that gets back to what we've been talking about for the last two regimes, coaching. And it can't be about that anymore. Like, for Kevin Stefanski and this staff, it can't be about that anymore. It has to be about, we lost because, you know what, we gave up a play or they made a miraculous play, but we didn't beat ourselves.
7: It can't be a field goal kicker misses a kick or, you know, they should make a high percentage kick. We went and got the best, again, you know, he's older guys, but there's been a history of great older kickers, and Nick Folk is the best free agent kicker available, and we got him.
6: We did.
7: After the clown show that was the last 2 years for the Falcon kicking position. So hopefully that's not a problem. Clock management. Stefanski's a veteran. Stefanski's been a two-time coach of the year on a bad franchise because he knows that he will not screw up the things that Raheem presumably screwed up. And then the coordinator and maximizing the talent, all the things which we talked about. I know we said to Brian McFadden, this is the time for clickbait as we're like 2 weeks out from camps around the NFL. So, you know, the guy, Warren Sharp.
6: Yes.
7: Does all the analytics, NFL stuff. Well, he listed the best front sevens for 2026.
6: Okay.
7: No surprise. Texans, Eagles, Rams, Broncos, Super Bowl champ, Seahawks, top five.
6: Solid.
7: And, makes sense.
6: No issues there.
7: Right.
6: Texans had the best defense last season.
7: Right.
6: Broncos led the league in sacks.
7: Right.
6: So, you know,
7: Eagles have all those Georgia Bulldogs you know about.
6: Yeah,
7: right.
6: I mean, I have no issues with that.
7: Guess where the Falcons show up?
6: Front seven for the Falcons. We got to be top 15.
7: And the team with the second most sacks in the league shows up on, again, this is why the analytics stuff and the Pro Football Focus, he's not PFF, but he is an analytics guy. He's got the Falcons next to the Dolphins for dead last.
6: Oh!
7: As front, 31 of 32 teams.
6: Well, Mike, I will say this, though. We didn't do a good job of stopping the run. We were not a team up front that stopped the run. That's where teams gouged us. And I've said this. We got to get better. That's why they made the moves they tried to make this year. Get a little bit bigger, more pressure up the middle from the standpoint of being able to be more stout.

0: you know, Brandon Dorlus with 8.5 sacks. Yeah, I know you said the run game. You could argue that Deshaun Hand, Mason Smith were a little, you know, a little sketchy maybe at the tackle position, but, and linebackers, we don't have Caden Ellis here. So that's all part of why I guess Warren Sharp would have us as the 31st worst, even though we were second best at sacks.
1: I don't know if we're 31st. I would have us middle of the pack. I wouldn't have an issue with that. I think we're better than that. But those teams that you mentioned, it's the cream of the cream. That's the cream of the crop right there. If when we start creeping into that territory of those teams and their front sevens, that's when we start talking about Super Bowls.
0: Worst, he's got Saints, Cards, Bears, us, Dolphins.
1: Yeah, that's what. And Bears, look, it fits.
0: Yeah, and Grady's on that Bears defense, but that Bears defense gave up some points. They were a lot of shootouts, you know, with Caleb Williams last year.
1: Yeah, it's interesting, man. 404-726-0929. See what you did, B-Mac? You can find us and text us as well. But, yeah, it's got us thinking. And, look, we got plenty of time to chop all of this up. And we'll know a lot more about our team after camp. We'll know a lot more about the Steelers heading into week one by that time. But here's what we know about them. They don't have a quarterback issue. Right. They have arguably one of the greatest to play who's coming back to play his final season. And by the way, I think he's ahead of the game. Last year, he waited until camp literally started. Mike, he's been a part of OTAs and minicamp and all that stuff up there, which surprised a lot of people because they were like, well, he didn't do this last year. Okay, well, he did it this year. Maybe he's a little bit more vested. I don't know.
0: You know, you heard our boy, Brian McFadden, talking about Michael Pittman along with DK Metcalf.
1: Yep.
0: You know, they got to some nice pieces in the run, in the running game. They got Freiermuth, Darnell Washington, the former dog who's a mountain of a man.
1: He got a new deal.
0: Right. So on paper, yeah, but again, they still look like absolute dog against the Texans 30-6 in their building last year.
1: Yeah.
0: And Aaron Rodgers, I mean, it's like we all know that you get older, you're not going to be as mobile, but Aaron Rodgers' mobility is non-existent at this stage, which was a big part of his game in those MVP seasons.
1: Well, that's, you know, what's funny is like, I'm curious, what Jeff Ulbrich, our defensive coordinator, is going to dial up against him. Because if you allow Aaron to sit back there, now he is a vet. He can still sling it. He will pick you apart.
0: If you don't get pressure on him, yeah.
1: So I'm like, that is a game, Mike, where I would assume that we would literally come after him. I would rather give up some plays underneath and some small stuff than Aaron sit back there and have – and by the way, Metcalf's a beast. You guys ever seen this dude up close?
0: Yeah.
1: He is a monster, okay? So I'm not saying we can't cover him, but he's one of those guys that his size does play a role. And he's one of these guys like the NBA, Mike, where – okay, AJ's on his hip. You can still throw the ball because he can separate, and he's so long.
0: Right,
1: he can get to those balls.
0: And again, Mike Hughes versus Metcalf. That's not. I mean, that's a little nervous in the service. That's why you've got to get the heat. And look, we've already had the conversation about what James Pierce Jr. did. Now it's about the punishment from the league. Got to have him out there. And we're just talking strictly X and O's. He's got to be out there for that game.
1: Big O, he's behind the glass today. Day-Day's off. O's handling all the things. Didn't you say yesterday, or maybe there was a picture or something out there about James Pierce Jr.? Was it at Flowery Branch? Is that right? Where was it at? Do we know?
2: I think Day-Day said it was, I'm not sure where Day-Day said it was, but it wasn't at Flowery Branch.
1: Okay, so he was working out, or at least doing drills, guys. And that got out. I think it's out there on social media. And so we didn't even really talk about it yesterday, but I would expect that. Mike.
0: Right.
1: That shouldn't surprise you. He's getting ready for the season. And whether he knows he's going to be suspended or doesn't know or whatever the circumstances are going to be, still got to get ready for the season. At some point, you're either playing to start or you're going to be playing after four games or whatever it's going to be, and you better come in ready to go. All right, man, we got plenty more to dive into. Atlanta's authority on baseball is 92.9 The Game. Grant McCauley, guys, on Sundays all season long. 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That's from the Diamond with Grant McCauley. He's going to join us in the 5 o'clock hour as we get ready for the Braves to start the second half of the season against the Rangers tonight over at Truist Park. We start with a 2.5 game lead over the Mets, who beat the Phillies last night.
0: You know that Tommy Fleetwood, you know, the golfer that we always feel is never going to win the big one.
1: Oh, I love Fleetwood.
0: This is his home course.
1: Yes,
0: just,
1: it is.
0: Just gack to putt. And we're watching, by the way, next hour, as Carl mentioned, we'll get you up to speed because there's a lot of Americans doing some great work, and a dude from down under you never heard of made some history today.
1: That he did. But when we come back, he says last year is last year. It's Dukes and Bell.

0: you never heard of made some history today.
1: That he did. But when we come back, he says last year is last year. It's Dukes and Bell.
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0: place Braves begin the second half of the season tonight against Texas as the Major League Baseball All-Star break is over. 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I'm Mike Conte.
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5: Heading towards a weekend. If you're out and about, we're in Midtown, man. It's raining like cats and dogs out there. Be careful.
6: Animals walking two by two down Peachtree Street. But my lawn needs it.
5: Well,
6: I've never thought I'd be that guy.
5: No, it's true.
6: How's your lawn looking,
5: man? The heat is, you know, again, man, it always affects it because you can water all you want. But at the end of the day, this is the kind of rain that helps, right?
6: Yes.
5: So I'm with you. But it's okay. It's not in its best shape, Mike.
6: I hear you.
5: Yeah.
6: Is it still zoysia? Still zoysia?
5: No, I'm not zoysia anymore because the soil, man, we just had a neighbor that just redid their entire front area. It looks great, by the way, but they just did the zoysia, and they had zoysia, but it had died in spots, and once it dies, it's hard to get it back.
6: Orin, did you ever believe that I'd be having a conversation like this with Carl some 10 years ago?
7: No, absolutely not.
6: Thank you. Yeah. Well, you know, Carl, ever since I trimmed back the crepe myrtles, I've noticed it's casting shade now in a new spot, which
7: it's
6: messing up what I've gotten with my Bermuda. But anyway.
5: Oh, so it's shading some
6: correct,
5: of that.
6: Correct. Okay. Yes. Yeah. Again, guys, it's the Garden Corner with Dukes. By the way,
5: we should do that.
6: Marketing opportunity for the guys on sales down on it. Now, granted, I can hear the sounds of radio switching off all over Atlanta. But anyway, hopefully, if you need rain, you're getting some rain, brother.
5: Look, man, I like listening to those shows because I learn stuff. For years, I had guys, I used to work on news stations early in my career, and they always had garden shows and stuff like that. And I'd be that guy going, hey, so what am I supposed to do? And, you know, you get the advice.
6: It's so funny. I would turn to the guys in my neighborhood. There are a lot of old Delta pilots or FAA guys, because I'm south of the airport where I live in Coweta. But it was funny because I'd ask these guys for advice, and now there's younger people have moved into the cul-de-sac. I'm like, well, I got to be honest with you, probably too much shade right there for what you're doing there. You're going to probably want to get some zoysia in there. So now it's who am I?
5: Well,
6: what's happened?
5: I'll tell you this, now that you got me down this road. So our neighbors, they moved in. The guy that lived next door to us was there for many, many years, and his wife passed away. And so he moved in with his kids. They live here. And the folks that bought the house, they had three small kids, three small kids at the time. And they were like, hey, what about this backyard thing? Can we, you know, do you think we can plant grass back there? And I literally was like, no, you won't get any sun. It won't grow because of all the trees. Right. It's literally a natural area. That's why Bob, the old owner, never did anything. And they didn't take my advice.
6: Oh,
5: so they
6: saved them some money.
5: Well, too late. So they spent all this money and they had these folks come in. And I remember coming home one day and Michelle was like, you're not going to believe this. And I was like, what? They're trying to put in grass next door. And I'm like, what are you talking about? So I go out back.
6: The big flatbed comes in with the sod.
5: Oh, they had guys, you know, doing all the stuff, man. And I'm sitting there and I'm like, you just wasted 10 grand because it's not going to grow. And Mike, it's not grown. They did it. They tried to water it. And I was like, yes, it's not that. It's the sun. And lo and behold, like 6 weeks later, it was all dead. And they were like, and I said, I told you not to do this.
6: Well, how do two radio hosts, the number one show, by the way, in Afternoon Drive, segue from this to sports easily? The folks at Mercedes-Benz, I need your grass. Whatever you're doing, I said it at the end of the show yesterday when we clear our throats. They got perfect grass for Mercedes-Benz. How big? Well, a soccer field worth.
5: What are they doing with this grass?
6: If I was Arthur Blank, sell it, because they're going to sell the grass from MetLife, I thought, right?
5: Oh, yes, they are.
6: So, I mean, if Arthur Blank and look, the minions over there at AMB Group, and look, you got to sell this stuff. And I'm telling you, I'll show up on Northside with a pickup truck, and I'll take all I can carry. I want your grass, man. That grass looked great. No, I wish we had that for the Falcons. I wish NFL owners were. I mean, Arthur, unfortunately, is part of the ownership group. It's cost prohibitive in their mind. But, man, wouldn't you rather you're going to spend $2 million, whatever it is, on grass over the course of the year, or miss a season for a guy you're paying $25 million not to play?
5: That's true.
6: Because he blows out a knee. Heaven forbid.
5: No, look, I understand. Here's the reason why, for those of you, and this has been told to us by folks who work there. You have too many events in the stadium for you to pull the grass out, put it down, put it in.
6: Concerts.
5: All the events, okay? And I think we take that for granted, but just

0: go look at like Live Nation and see all the shows that are coming and all the stuff that happens down there. So,
1: not to mention stuff you don't even know about, like corporate events. Carl and I have been down there before. It's like, what's that? It's like, oh, so and so rented the building out. So there you go. That's why we can't have grass. But I want your grass.
0: No, I love it. I would love to.
1: Mercedes,
0: as well,
1: give us your grass.
0: But it gives you this whole sense, this false sense of like, oh, they could do that. You guys have no idea what it took to grow that grass and then bring it in and keep it looking as healthy as they did. Right. Because again, the roof was not open, guys. That's not how they kept that grass as green as it was.
1: No, they had lamps and everything. There's a whole thing on that. I mean, anyway, so there you go. So that's how we segued from Carl Soysia in the back. And by the way, old days, when Coach Dooley was still with us, I still laughed at that day. He heard us talking about that. He was on hold. He goes, Carl, I've got to believe it's a little too warm to be planting Soysia this time of the summer.
0: He had a green thumb, man. He loved gardening. And look, it's one of my things. I like being out in the yard. But the fact is, Mike, I put that whole yard in.
1: Right.
0: And then what I didn't do, and I'm telling you guys this, you want more suggestions? Test your soil, man. Because if you don't, you're like, oh, that'll grow. And then you'll have Bermuda, Soysia, all right, and tall fescue all in the same yard. You'll be like, I don't understand. It's growing there. It's not growing there. That's what it was about.
1: That's what I got. I call it the Frankenyard. 8 different types of grass, including crabgrass.
0: But it's green. But it's green.
1: Thank you.
0: But it's green. And that's all that matters.
1: Exactly.
0: All right.
1: All right, Bill. You want to do a little NFL?
0: Well, we will, but I want you to hear what Dabo said.
1: Oh, that's right. We got Dabo audio from ACC.
0: Well, I just want you to here's where I'm at with this. I'm not saying Dabo's cocky. You have to be to have the level of success that he is. But I also think, Mike, you got to kind of give in a little bit to where this has been with Clemson. And with ACC Media Days going on, and we'll let you hear a little bit of Brent Key coming up at 4 o'clock. Also, Belichick spoke today.
1: Or did he?
0: Barely.
1: More than 3 syllables?
0: Well, barely. We'll let you hear what he had to say about where North Carolina is next week's SEC Media Days. But Dabo, he said his legacy is already set, and it doesn't matter basically what happens moving forward. That's what he said yesterday.
1: What if I'm a Clemson booster?
0: Well,
1: I'm more than just Ipte. I don't pay just 10. I mean, I'm paying some big money. I don't want to hear that.
0: I don't either. But here's what he talked about when he said we struggled last year, and you know, he was asked about what happened to Clemson.
2: They really were. We lost 3 games by 11 points. We lost 2 games on the last play of the game. You know, we're 151-7 all the way back to 2010 when we lead in the fourth quarter. 2 of those 7 were last year. So we didn't finish in the fourth quarter. We didn't. We lead the nation. We're number one, 138 schools. We're number one all the way back 15 years in one-score games. We're one, and then it's either Georgia Tech, I mean Georgia or Ohio State's 2 and 3. So we've won close games. I've had some 12-0 teams that were 4 plays from being 8-4. All right, and so we didn't win the close games. We didn't finish in the fourth quarter. We didn't run the ball effectively. We played the worst pass defense in my coaching career. So that's my fault.
0: Okay. But don't make excuses. That's the game. He's not lying about those plays, 1 or 2 plays, and maybe you lose 3 games.
1: Right.
0: But just say, hey, man, we lost those games, and we're going to be better. And it's almost, Mike, as if, and he's been doing this, and we love Dabo, trying to justify the losses, trying to justify why the program has taken a step back. And sometimes it's just, you know what? You know internally why, but keep it moving. And I think when you do that, you make people go, well, boy, I don't know. He's not done, though. Here's Dabo talking about fixing the football stuff this year.
2: You get what you earn. It's not what people predict. If it was about what people said, what they predicted, we'd win the league last year, we'd go to the national championship. All right? That's what I tell these guys. And this year, ain't none of y'all going to pick us. Ain't none of y'all going to say anything good about us. It would, you know, I've been dead. I'm gone. I think I'm still here. All right. But it's not about that either. It never has been. If it was about what people predicted, I'd have been gone a long time ago. All right. It's about what you do. That's what it's about. And, you know, we didn't do the football stuff well enough last year.
1: You know, I went back and looked at it, the national championship years. He had 4 losses in 4 years, including a perfect season. He's lost 17 games his last 4 years.
0: And that's the problem. That's not a small slip. It's not.
1: And, look, he is, it's funny, when they played in the Gator Bowl, I told you, I met some of the family, his mom and his brother down there. They're great people, but it's like, and it's almost like you're better off not going down this road. And just say, you know, and if you get some Weisenheimer like freshman from the school newspaper ask you a question, you can just like ignore it. Go, really, son? Look at my resume, please. And but he does get in where he takes it personal.
0: He does,
1: and it just it's almost.

0: like you're spinning your wheels. Look, you've had an historic run. You're the greatest coach in the history of the program.
1: Yep.
0: You know, but you got to get the mojo back. And how are you doing, Coach? That's what I'm saying. We're working and we're exploring different avenues to do some things we haven't done. Something other than that. You know, because we all saw the 6 losses last year, Coach,
1: and it was ugly.
0: Yeah,
1: it really was.
2: Tyler.
3: Hey, Tyler, I've listened to enough of you.
1: That's another thing. Don't do the coach's show, call-in show anymore.
0: Yeah. I mean, the coach's shows are fun when things are going well and a disaster when they're not.
1: Yeah, but you know what? You are the voice.
0: Face the music,
1: that's right. You're the voice of the program. And when it's not going bad, it's your obligation. You're only getting paid, Dabo, $12, $15 million to answer those questions from the fan base.
0: Right.
1: So those are the things, like, I wish and I hope them the best, but Mike, the way he takes this on and like, I'm already dead. You guys aren't going to, you're not vote for me. Calm down, bro.
0: Yeah, and that's, you know, he does kind of get himself all wound up and all that. We're going to play some audio. Brent Key had some stuff. Now, I think it was a calculated statement. You'll hear that coming up at the 4 o'clock hour as part of our dog report and talking tech. But what do you think of James Franklin yesterday?
1: I want you to hear one thing, talking about winning the offseason. And we've said this time and time again on this show. Winning the offseason means diddly squat, okay? It just doesn't. It's about what you do in the season. So here's Franklin talking about that yesterday. This is one of his comments.
4: We've been sprinting really since we arrived in Blacksburg, and I think I would describe it as I think we have won the offseason. We've had a great offseason in terms of implementing our standards and our expectations and our culture. But we've been able to hit the ground running. We are bigger. We are stronger. We are faster than we have been. There's no doubt about that. And I think our depth is in a position to be able to compete. So from an expectation, from a standards, from a culture standpoint, I think we're in a really good place. Again, we feel like we have won the off season.
0: Hokie fans, hokie hokie hokie hi, let's go VPI. Get used to that.
4: Again, we feel like we have won the off season.
1: It doesn't mean anything, James.
0: Yeah, and look, I think there's reason to be excited because he's the best coach they've had since Beamer left.
1: Now, I don't disagree, Mike. And look, some people would say you got a raw deal at Penn State. Look, you come into the season, you're ranked to potentially go to the national championship. Quarterback gets hurt, you have things that happen, and he's done. And that's because the expectation was this is where we need to be, and he didn't achieve that.
0: Right.
1: But this whole thing, man, and the way it's so calculated, our standards, our expectations, our
4: again,
1: culture.
4: Again, we feel like we have won the offseason.
0: Again, I'd love to see what that trophy looks like.
1: Have you ever, and look, say what you want, have you guys ever heard Kirby say that?
0: No.
1: Never. Never.
0: No.
1: Because it doesn't matter.
0: Look, Franklin, and this is, I actually went to Votech, one of the many schools I went to in the ACC, but I've got a lot of buddies up in Virginia. They got a reason to be excited because Fuente was terrible. Brent Pray was terrible. You know, they had coaches that had there's nothing there. Franklin is, there's a ceiling with Franklin. You saw it at Penn State.
1: What is it, 10 games?
0: 10, but I'll tell you what, when you're Virginia Tech and you've been living like they have, I mean, my God, you might as well be playing like Coldplay instead of Metallica when they come out. You know, no offense to Coldplay, but you know what I'm saying. You know, at this rate, Captain and Tennille. But you got a reason to be excited because he is going to be better. He does recruit well.
1: Yes.
0: He'll recruit the Mid-Atlantic and he'll recruit nationally. And there's a reason to be excited. But it's just, you always feel like there's a ceiling. But I think most Hokie fans out there, they'll take Franklin's ceiling over what they've just had the last 8 years.
1: Okay. And that's the thing. The crazy thing is, though, does 10 wins get you into the playoff now?
0: I think, they expanded if they get to that 24, which the ACC commissioner, everybody, the ACC is dead set on expanding that field so those mediocre ACC teams can get in there.
1: The crazy thing is, ACC champ gets in. And then, they're not getting 4 teams into this year's college. I don't believe that.
0: I mean, we got a lot to talk about, the strength of schedule and all that. A lot of schools, they're going to a 9-game conference schedule now, like everybody else. So they're in that mix, like the SEC.
1: All right. We'll get back to some NFL conversation, guys. Titans are going to induct him into their Ring of Honor, and rightfully so. I'm actually surprised it hadn't been happened before this. And we'll get to that, as well as what Drake May had to say about teammate A.J. Brown. Stay there. It's Dukes and Bell.

0: This is a Westwood One Sports Minute.
1: 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I continue to be impressed with what I've seen from the top picks in the draft at Summer League. From A.J. DeBonsa to Darren Peterson, Cameron Boozer, and Caleb Wilson. They've all looked worthy of being a top four pick. It's only Summer League, but all four players selected at the top look legit. I'm Chris Black.
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1: 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So I said no. I was booked on the Deitch Podcast before the Taylor Swift phenomenon. 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

0: 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But do you know what relaxes them? The presence of the shepherd. 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The same is true for us. Jesus Christ came to be the good shepherd who laid down his life for us. Through him, we can experience the closeness of his presence. When Jesus is near, we have nothing to fear, and he is always near. This is Bryant Wright, speaking right from my heart.
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1: The World Cup break is over for Major League Soccer, and Atlanta United plays tonight a road match at Nashville, which you can hear starting at 7 on Sports Radio 92.9 The Game. 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The Braves back in action tonight against Texas. I'm Mike Conti.
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5: 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Mike, we've been checking this out. And guys, yes. It has gotten very interesting.
6: Yes. Lucas Herbert.
5: Who?
6: I said Lucas Herbert, Carl.
5: Yeah.
6: From down under, mate. Lucas Herbert shot a record, right? That was a course tying record, 62?
5: 62.
6: And did Sam Burns, too, by the way, from the U.S. He's at 500, but the leader is Lucas Herbert, and he is at 8 under. And again, he's an Australian pro golfer. I looked up his bio because I never heard of this dude. He has one win on the PGA Tour, but it was in Bermuda in the fall. That didn't really count.
5: No.
6: Three wins in Europe. His best finish ever at a major. Tied for 13th back in 22 at the PGA. So he'll probably be teeing off tomorrow with Bryson DeChambeau. More on him in a second. And probably his pants, but we'll see. We can only hope that he doesn't. But the big story today, unless you're fans of Lucas Herbert, is what you're seeing from Bryson DeChambeau. And he's been on fire today, Carl.
5: Mike, I told you yesterday he was being strategic in round one. Even more so in round two. He is not being careless. Guys, he can hit it wherever he wants. Further than anybody. But being in the fairway, and it sounds, you know, simplistic, so important. And Mike, he was out of danger and worked himself out of danger. There was a hole. He should have probably took a double. He should have been out of bounds. And he ended up making par. But Bryson today shoots a 66.
6: Right. And this is a guy, remember, has not made the cut at any of the majors this year. He missed out on the Masters, the U.S., the PGA. And basically, Nick Faldo echoing the sentiments of some at the Golf Channel who hate Liv, basically saying, I don't think you can do this YouTube golf and do whatever the hell he's been doing and be competitive in addition to his Liv. Either way, this would be huge for Bryson DeChambeau, who birdies 18, as Carl mentioned, to be a stroke behind Lewis Herbert, 7-under. Jackson Suber went 1-under today. That's a kid from Ole Miss. He's never won anything yet on tour.
5: Nope.
6: But he's hanging in there. Cameron Young. He's doing pretty good in the USA. He's got the big experience on the big stage at 6-under. And I mentioned Sam Burns also with the course tying record 62. So it looks like the cut is going to be 1-over. So all the usual suspects are in. Scottie Scheffler, you said he struggles with the putter today.
5: He was in position all day. Edges, on the edges. And look, he'll probably go back and watch this round. And I don't know when or if it's tonight or whatever. He's right there. Mm. The difference today was DeChambeau hit the putts. And he didn't. They played in the same group. Scotty ends 4-under today. DeChambeau 7-under. That was the difference, Mike. They were both right there all day, but DeChambeau hit the putts.
6: I mentioned Tommy Fleetwood. I got a bet with my neighbor that he chokes it, but we'll see.
5: Here he comes.
6: And Tommy Fleetwood at 4-under, making his approach on 18. Also, we've got John Rahm. Again, the big fella is at 4-under, so he's totally in contention. J.J. Spahn.
5: Mike, I need this, by the way. I need Rahm.
6: Yes.
5: I need Scheffler. I need DeChambeau. I need Fleetwood. Yep. I need those guys all in contention.
6: British Open champion Shane Lowry at 3-under as well. So there's a lot of big names. And if you're not a golf fan, by the way, that's not my country. Well, it is my country, but it's actually God Save the King. We discovered this. A lot of our listeners are like, why is Orin playing My Country, Tis of Thee? It's, you know what? Well, I guess they didn't teach it in social studies. It doesn't matter. But there, it's the British Open at Royal Birkdale. And if you're a golf fan, and a lot of our guys are, there's nothing like waking up Saturday and Sunday, early morning. And Sunday, what a sports day. You're going to wake up. You'll have the British Open, right? And then you'll have your World Cup final at 3 o'clock.
5: Yeah, for those who care. And right. I do. Look, I didn't come this far over the last 6 weeks to watch all this World Cup and not see who wins and why. But yeah, man, DeChambeau, by the way, birdied the last two. So that was what got him to the 66 and certainly the 7-under. Mm. Great stuff over there. More on this is Fleetwood, and there's another group that's finishing up, as you mentioned, Rahm and Fleetwood. So we'll give you the latest coming up a little bit later on. Mike, let's talk some NFL, man, because Seahawks rookies report today. Whoa. What?
6: Yeah. They get extra early because are they playing in the Pro Football the Hall of Fame game? Or?
5: The first game of the season, which is earlier this year.
6: Oh, that's right. That's right.
5: It's a Wednesday, actually, guys, to be honest with you. It's the Wednesday before all the games kick off

0: that weekend, but it's Wednesday, Thursday. Remember the NFL, Wednesday, Thursday, and then
1: Monday, Wednesday, Tuesday, Sunday, Saturday.
0: And they will host New England. And then the 49ers rookies report tomorrow. So the vets get a couple more days, and then they'll be there, but football's here. Meanwhile, Drake Macy says he's building great chemistry with teammate A.J. Brown. He says, quote, it's been awesome. I'm really looking forward to playing with him. I'm looking forward to getting to camp and building some chemistry. And I know it's already, some of it's already there for me. I just got to throw it near him and he'll make a play. I think Drake May threw for over 4,000 yards last year, guys. And that wasn't a fluke. I think he'll be one of these guys we'll be talking about again this season. New England's good. I don't know if they'll be back in the Super Bowl, but he finally has something he didn't have last year, Mike. And I this is a legitimate guy to his point that you can throw it out there. He can make plays. You think A.J. Brown, you said, is a 1,300-yard guy this season?
2: Or more. I think so. I mean, he's going to feel like he's died and gone to heaven because, you know, look, you want to call him a diva, Jalen Hurts. We're big fans of Jalen Hurts. Sometimes, you know, a Super Bowl against Kansas City, you know, you saw the deep ball. It's just so infrequent. And if you're A.J. Brown, you're leaving points on the board. That's why sometimes he decides to read a book on the sideline. Not going to be the problem in New England. We talked earlier with BMAC, Brian McFadden, I said, somebody's going to call. He says, yes, somebody will definitely call Stephon Diggs despite all the weirdness and the smoke. There'll be some injuries, and a guy who's a 1,000-yard receiver with 4 touchdowns last year for the Patriots will get a job.
0: Yeah, I don't disagree with that. They are finally inducting him into their Ring of Honor. I thought this would have already happened, to be honest with you. But what's come to light as of recent with Chris Johnson, they are going to enter him into the Ring of Honor at Nissan Stadium Sunday, September 13th. You've seen the footage. Maybe you've heard about it now. Johnson is 40 years old, revealed last month that he's been diagnosed with ALS, and he's already to the point where he can't speak anymore.
2: Yeah.
0: So they said, this is the Titans, that he holds a special place in our hearts and in our organization with our fans. And so they are going to induct him. 2,006 yards is what he ran for in 2009. It was, at the time, the seventh highest single rushing total ever, and I think it still is because we know Saquon just recently ran for 2,000 yards. But he had an amazing run with the Titans, the 24th overall pick in the 2008 draft. And so that's great for him, man, and great for his family. But it's hard for me to watch and see him at this point.
2: I saw the video when he was talking on Good Morning America, or as you said, communicating through the electronic device. Man, it just breaks your heart because this guy was the most electrifying, to your point, players in the league. Hey, man, the Falcons played in Japan in 05. That was a blast. And now,
0: preseason? What was it?
2: That was a preseason game against the Colts. That's the one where Arthur Blank and I were having a conversation in front of 500 people at the
0: Mike, what are you doing here?
2: Well, I came over for the trip, Arthur. Where are you staying? Next thing you know, Arthur's having a conversation. I was very undressed.
0: Was he going to invite you to his suite?
2: I was wearing like a Piggly Wiggly t-shirt and like a Braves baseball cap. I was very underdressed for this press conference at the Tokyo. You could ask Wes about it. Wes and Arch were there. But anyway, then we went to this, a great bar that had like all this great Japanese and American baseball memorabilia. It was a fun, wonderful weekend. The reason I bring it up, NFL plans to play a regular season game in Japan. 05 was the last time a preseason game was played there. They played about 10 games in Japan between the late 80s and that game we just talked about. But just look, if you're in Australia, you're already in that time zone. Might as well be in Tokyo and put more eyeballs on your product.
0: Legitimately, where else can they go?
2: Well, Russia's not going to be on anybody's list anytime soon.
0: And they're not going to China.
2: Yet. And okay. China, yeah, that's bad juju. But don't rule it out. I mean, the NBA kind of got caught in the ringer on that one. Antarctica, but really nobody for an audience, unless you're going to get penguins to buy your jerseys and sneakers. But no.
0: Yeah, I'm just saying that they're all over Europe, right? We're in Spain now. Right. Obviously, London, you're in Germany.
2: Eastern Europe now, if you want to talk about like Romania. I mean, Istanbul, Turkey. I'm just thinking of other markets out there.
0: It's crazy.
2: Istanbul has had Formula One. That would be just kind of penetrate Eastern Europe as far as markets. Just as you said, where else can you go?
0: Where else can you go? But you know what? So look, I'm over that whole I hate it because we do. I just hate it for the fact that if it's your team, to Mike's point, you lose that game, and you know, if you're a season ticket holder and all that stuff. But at the end of the day, most of these games are on so early, Mike, it doesn't affect my NFL day. Right. Matter of fact, it starts it earlier.
2: It's funny, I was talking to a dude at the gym, Jerome, the good Jerome, not like the Alabama fan, always bust your chops somewhere up at Hooters and Buford. But my Jerome works out, former APD. He was saying, are you going to go to Madrid? He says, you and Carl are going to go. I said, I think two things. How does this Falcon season go? You know, we get off to a really hot start. Yes, I know I'm going to pay through the nose because Falcons, you can go on the website.
0: Yep.
2: They've got a big package deal just like they did for Berlin. And if you're a Falcon fan, you want to do it. I know a lot of my friends went and loved it. But yeah, I'm just kind of, I'm just kind of, I'm not bearish, but I'm just on the fence

0: right now for Madrid.
1: Yeah.
0: Because it ain't cheap.
1: No, it's not. We did discuss and talked about it. And look, this is why I'm cautiously optimistic. And look, it's not Kevin Stefanski's fault. It's not anybody's fault at this point. It's just where I've been. Like, Mike, if we were coming off of three playoff appearances and, right. you know, the momentum to a road to a Super Bowl and all that stuff, we felt differently. But right now I feel like a lot of Falcon fans. And that's just, there's nothing bad about it, but prove it.
0: Right.
1: Let's go win early, get some momentum, and maybe, you know, we start to feel a lot better about things. And that's what I'm hoping. That's why that Steelers game, B-Mac got me all hot, man, because I'm like, that Steelers game, right? Man. I'm like, let's go handle this.
2: And I definitely want to do Pittsburgh, because that's that downtown. That's the time of year you want to be in Pittsburgh, man. It's the best. Oh, it's the best in September.
1: 2 years ago, it was the
2: You were
1: there
2: for the Cowboys. You did that TV thing, right?
1: Yeah, it was a doc, the Cowboys Steelers game. Yeah, that was incredible. That was a Sunday night game, though. But yeah, to start the season, the weather will be great. We're talking about road trips for the Falcons, guys, and that's what gets us to that whole, you know, are you going overseas? By the way, when is that game? Is that game November?
2: Right. I got to look it up. Oh, hold on. I just closed the window.
1: No, I'm just thinking out loud. The Madrid game is in November, I believe it is, right?
2: Right.
1: I want to say. All right, man.
2: It is. We're playing. Who are we playing? Kansas City?
1: No, it's the Bengals.
2: And we are. That is. You're right. You had it right the first time. So Sunday, November 8th. Basically the same weekend we were in Berlin last year.
1: Wow. Okay. All right, man. We're coming back. We'll find out what is on Oren's mind when we return on Sports Radio 92.9 The Game.
3: 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I'll take over 3.5 goals between France and England at +115. 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
3: 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It is Dukes and Bell. Braves back in action tonight. Grant's going to join us coming up in the 5 o'clock hour. We'll talk to Steve Koonin in about an hour from now. Hawks CEO will join us, and we'll talk about what's going on with our Hawks. By the way, if you missed it last night, ugly game, wasn't it? In the Summer League? I know it's Summer League.
4: Sent this information to us. We're getting the text from Day-Day. It's like, the Hawks have scored 2 points at halftime. I'm like, is this bad? I mean, what was the roster? Was it guys we're expected to see, or was it just dudes?
5: No, I was going to get into that here in a second. It was 32-2 at the end of the first quarter.
4: Are there things we're working on, Carl, developmentally in Vegas Summer League?
5: I mean,
4: 2 points is still 2 points, no matter what league you're playing.
5: They were 0 for their first 17.
4: Oh, that's not good. I don't know much about basketball, Carl.
5: That's not good. No Kingston last night, no Asa, no Zuby last night.
3: Yeah. Okay. They failed to advance to the Summer League playoffs due to point differential, which is how that's done. But
4: so you're saying scoring just 2 points at the half kind of screws up your points differential?
5: Well, no, not just that, but losing by beating points. Well, at one point last night before the game, they were securely in the, I guess, well, I'll say securely, but they couldn't do what they did last night and still made it. They could have lost last night and still made it, but they lost so badly last night that they're now, I think, like fifth or sixth in the standings.
4: Okay, I can't believe Rick Kamla got mad at me for saying, who the hell watches Summer League once?
5: Well, to your point, Mike, last night I hop on social media, and you would have thought this was like the Knicks game, game six, part two.
4: Wow.
5: About just how badly this thing was. Apparently, you can't have things in for the Hawks in any shape or form, whether it's the regular season, playoffs, or summer league, in a disappointing fashion, because fans will just lose their ever-loving minds. Like, I hop on social media last night, and it's like it's a revolt. Like, they didn't play Kingston. They didn't play Asa. Do these guys want to win a summer league championship?
3: It's Summer League.
5: It's Summer League.
4: You're telling me that somebody was actually out there on social media going, just carried over from the Knicks series. Here
5: Not
4: we go.
5: Some bodies, Mike. Lots of bodies. Like, right. God bless Reddit. I love Reddit to death, man. Oh. But the folks on Reddit last night and the Hawks subreddit, oh, my God. Like, you would have thought that, like, at some point last night, Russ was going to come down and fire everybody because the Hawks lost by 20-something points in a Summer League, 30 points in a Summer League.
4: You've got to get some perspective, guys. Half of these guys won't even be on a G League roster, okay? You got to cobble together some bodies. I mean, come on. Get some. Okay, granted, 2 points at halftime is pretty embarrassing.
3: That's pretty bad. Yeah.
5: It was hilarious last night. Like, I went and I found a list of the most recent Summer League championship winning ball clubs.
3: Okay.
5: Last year, the Hornets won it. Okay. What happened to him in the regular season?
3: You know what? I didn't even remember that.
5: There you go, Carl.
3: Okay.
4: Because no one gives a crap.
5: Miami won the year before.
3: Don't tell Rick Kamla that.
5: Cleveland won the year before. Portland, Sacramento, Memphis, Portland, Lakers. Like, it's a who's who of teams that the year after either didn't make the playoffs or win a championship. Nothing happened of note to these teams they won a Summer League championship.
3: Can I tell you something else? And I know during games, you know, when you're calling games, it can be hard at times, especially when it's a blowout.
4: Right.
3: Did you hear any of the announcers last night? If you watched any of the Hawks?
5: It was on Prime last night. I didn't get a chance to
3: watch it. I tuned in for a second after you sent that text.
4: You really are a masochist.
3: Well, no, how bad it was. Because I was like, it can't be that bad. You know, like, you got to prove it, right? Mm-hmm. So I tune in, and I don't know who the brother was, but he was like, yeah, Hawks down 33. and I'm waiting for him to, like, expound on it, right?
5: Ain't nothing to say afterwards about that.
3: And then there's silence. Right, and you see the Hawks, they run up and down the floor.
5: Just a lot of not sound in that game, huh?
3: The other team runs up and down the floor.
5: Nick is squeaking.
3: And Mike, I'm waiting, and he's like, down by 33.
4: Hey, he's not lying. I mean, if this was a baseball game, you'd be talking about the buffet, things you did last night. Hey, how about that steakhouse night at MGM?
3: That's what he should have been talking about.
5: I mean, so the breakfast buffet at Caesars, yeah.
3: I mean, it was like, literally, I would have been like, man, let me tell you the time we have it out here in Vegas. He literally was like,
4: oh.
5: Just counting down the second at that point.
4: Right, so the guys, now guys getting mad at us on the text line because they're like, very serious Summer League stuff.
3: What?
4: But we did see Kingston Flemings look good. We saw him also showing some leadership earlier in the Summer League.
3: Yeah.
4: Ejiofor is, guys, I think I'll take what I saw in big games, the Big East Player of the Year, you know, and guys, get some perspective, please.
5: AJ DeBance, after the second Summer League game, talked about how tired he was. Legitimately, it's been a decent sized break for these college kids.
4: Right.
5: At the end of the season. Yeah.

0: like, they're not running games when they're doing workouts. They're doing individual drills, shooting drills. They're not playing 5-on-5 consistently, like, full court games. And then after they get drafted, you have a very sort of abbreviated practice time with these guys.
1: Right.
0: And you go right on to the summer league. So there's not a lot of time for these guys to, like, get in, like, actual real game 5-on-5 up and down the court type of shape. Last thing you want to do, I mean, we just had Mo Gay break a foot in a workout. Now, I get workouts, things happen all the time. Last thing you want is a guy getting some sort of crazy injury in a summer league game to be like, well, I told you so.
2: Yeah, no, you would be complaining. Everybody that's complaining about the poor performance would be complaining about that.
1: Right.
2: So,
1: I mean, the one thing, didn't Wemby play like 5 minutes and they sat him down?
0: Wemby played a game.
2: One game.
0: And that was it.
2: So, I mean,
0: Manta played 2 games this year. That was it. So
2: right. That's
0: customary, though. Like, for the top picks, you use those guys, they play 1 or 2 ball games. You get them out, they get them acclimated. They get to see a little bit of the physicality of what some of these guys in the league have. All right, cool. We saw what we needed to see. Sit him down. Get him ready for camp, the regular season. Because that's when the wins and the losses actually matter.
2: Okay. I agree. All right, man. I'm glad you have laid that out for us. Because I didn't believe you when you sent that last night. And I was like, no way.
1: That was being a wise number. Like, is that bad? You know, 2 points. But yeah, all right. So there you go.
0: I got one more for you, too.
1: What else?
0: Yeah. Good old FanDuel. Last year, guys, about this time, FanDuel published a number, 47.5. That was the
1: over-under
0: for Hawks wins
1: right on.
0: For the 2025-26 season. Got a new number for you this year, guys.
2: Okay.
0: 42.5.
2: It's less?
0: It's less this year. It's the 10th. Most wins in the Eastern Conference behind the Knicks.
2: We went over
0: Pistons.
2: Last year.
1: No, we went under. Remember,
0: under
1: we didn't,
0: by
1: we didn't,
0: game
1: remember we didn't
0: by
1: 46 win.
0: 46 and a half. Yeah, 46.
3: You sound like you put money on that.
1: I didn't. You know, like, oh, no.
0: For a second.
1: For guys that are new, for guys that are new to Dukes and Bell, Big Daddy dropped some big, serious cheddar in Vegas. It was 21. The year that John Collins had that 25 game suspension for PEDs. And yeah, it cost us. And the over under was like 36. And again, I've told the story a million times. I won big money. I told you. I texted you. Said I'm going to drop this.
0: The pit boss loved it.
2: I loved it.
1: And there was 5 large. And so when they take that action, the pit boss has to come over and sign off at it at Caesar Sportsbook. He goes, and the guy took the money. Goes, oh, I love this bet, because everyone in Vegas is a degenerate gambler working in the book.
2: True.
1: Pit boss goes, I love this bet, and then we lost that bet. So yeah, it was a galactic no brainer. But last year the Hawks missed that over under by 1 game.
2: Yeah. Okay.
0: But yeah, 42.5 though behind the Knicks, Pistons, Celtics, Cavs, 76ers, Raptors, Heat, Pacers, and Magic, so, all above the Hawks right
2: okay,
0: now.
2: Okay, so here's what they're saying.
1: Pacers bounce back with Halliburton.
2: Yes,
1: course,
2: this right. is not about us. It's about
0: everybody
2: the improvement
0: else,
2: right? of the Eastern Conference.
0: Well, kind of about us, though, Carr, because we're, what, 4 games worse in the over-under than what we were last year.
2: Well, they may be looking at, you know, did we really improve and all of that. But I also think this is how many more games do the Sixers win? And by the way, the LeBron factor is going to play in this, too, okay, if he goes to the Eastern Conference. But how many more games are the Sixers going to win? How many more games? The teams that are already considered to be really contenders, that's part of this. So, yeah, man, look, it's interesting.
1: Mo Gay got hurt. We know that. But that doesn't move the number on the over-under.
2: Mm-mm.
1: It's just, you know, it's Naw, Dyson Daniels, Jalen Johnson, who am I forgetting? Okongwu, right? And we've got a nice starting five. It just... And of course, C.J. McCollum will be your starting point guard. And then everybody else will come off the bench. We've added some depth. I mean, yeah, you're right. It's more of a byproduct of just how much better the Eastern Conference is getting. Some just by addition by being healthy.
2: Yes.
1: Yeah.
2: All right.
1: And by the way, LeBron, for what it's worth, since we're talking NBA, Adam Silver in an interview basically said, schedule's not coming out so we know where LeBron is. It's that simple, because they're not. Jeez.

0: say this. All those years where he had the bad hairline, and
1: right.
0: he didn't want to go bald because it was just going to be another comparison to Mike.
2: Right.
0: Right? Honestly.
3: So that headband just kept moving back further?
0: Yeah, man.
2: Yeah, but it became further. A yarmulke.
0: It did. It was literally back here. No doubt.
2: He looked like, what's his face, from Earth, Wind, and Fire at the end. Maurice.
0: Maurice.
2: By the way, did you
0: Maurice
2: see
0: Maurice White?
2: You see on the documentary?
3: They're in town this weekend, by the way.
2: The document. Did you notice the documentary? He got his hair done because the hairline was way up there, and then it came down later in life when he did his solo record. It's like, come on, man, take it from me. I know I have my hair done. I can tell.
0: And it looks great. It looks good, by the way. Good stuff, man. That's crazy. I didn't realize that, but yeah, man. Mm-hmm. The decision on LeBron is everybody's waiting. And again, I don't know what the timetable is on this. I mean, he could wait another 2 weeks. Why? I don't know. But it could be next week. It could be 2 weeks. We will see. Speaking of the NBA, real quick, Pat Riley says they did make a pitch to LeBron. And I think you said this yesterday when he talked about we've landed one plane, we're trying to land another. Yeah. And everybody's like, whoa. You and I said this. Look, I like Jimmy Butler, but I thought he did Pat Riley dirty at the end with forcing his way out of Miami. And I said to Mike, this is what stars do.
2: And he treated Pat with total lack of respect. Yes. And Pat did everything he could with that budget to put players around him.
0: And so now they're retooling, right? And you got Giannis, and Giannis is like, I'm super excited to be here. But I've said this. If I'm LeBron, I still don't know if that's a championship-caliber team of the teams that are courting you right now.
2: I still think the Sixers got the more depth, more other guys. I mean, it's not just, you know, I'm talking about, two guys. You've got four or five guys who can score on that team. You've got a good bench depth. It's ready-made. It's turnkey if LeBron comes in for a good, a good discount for one more run of the championship.
0: All right, man. We are going to talk about the Braves lineup. It is out. A little bit of a shocker, and guy just made me laugh. He goes, who the hell is playing right field? Which is kind of true.
2: Yeah, it's a bit under, you know, those years that we won the division and went to the World Series, 7-8-9 was like as strong as, if not the best in baseball. Not exactly what you're rolling out tonight.
0: All right, we'll tell you about that. Mike's got some guy talk coming up in the 4 o'clock hour, but you got to hear Belichick. He spoke today at ACC Media Days, and before we get to him, the comments of Brent Key have a lot of people going, oh, stay there. It's Dukes and Bell.
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0: I hate to say I was right, but this is what I've been talking about with the Braves. It's Dukes and Bell, Sports Radio 92.9 The Game. Lineup's out. We'll talk about that. Mike's got some news about the potential return of Acuna. But Mike, Ken Rosenthal is reporting that the Braves are currently focused on adding offense.
1: Hey.
0: While evaluating their internal rotation options. I want to repeat that. They are currently focused on adding offense while evaluating their internal rotation options. You know what that means? That pitching may not be the priority, as you and I have talked about, and I said to you yesterday. Right. They may be saying, with all these arms coming back, we got 17 days to kind of figure out what this rotation looks like. And guys, at the beginning of the season, this is one of the best rotations in baseball with Sale. And now you throw in Owen Murphy. Okay. Again, top prospect in the organization. Ronaldo Lopez, Grant Holmes. You got Schwellenbach coming back. I'm just saying they might be a little bit more cautious and say, you know what's more important to this team's success? That is why I'm not sold that they're going to do anything big with the pitcher.
1: Well, again, we need somebody who can eat some. And I still think, regardless, you're hoping that Hurston Waldrop is continuing and Schwellenbach, because once we took the body shots at Northport, that all of a sudden half your staff is projected to. It was looked pretty good on paper for a minute. I still think you try to find it at least one innings eater. But yeah, you've got to shore up the lineup. You want to talk about the lineup real quick?
0: Yes, please.
1: All right. Not exactly a murderer's row when you go 7, 8, 9. Riley is not hitting. We know that. But Riley batting seventh. Jim Jarvis at short and Brewer Hicklin.
0: Who?
1: Get Brewer Hicklin. 30-year minor leaguers bounced back and forth from the show, went to UAB. He's going to be starting in right field tonight. So yeah, you need some spark. You need some spark. Drake's going to lead off. Ozzie, Matt, Michael Money Harris, Dubon, Dominic Smith, and then you get to like a 7, 8, 9 that's not robust.
0: Okay. And look, I don't want to, you know, point the finger, but if you're telling me the focus is going to be on offense, does this mean they don't believe that Austin Riley's going to get back to form?
1: It could in part, or that, you know, Ha-Seong Kim with his finger rehab. I was arguing with some guy today because it was a finger. He didn't agree. You really think it was his finger? No, they said, look, you got to go down and get your ish together. Okay. I can't think for you, some Braves fans, but either way, Ha-Seong Kim is up in Gwinnett with Acuna and Grant McCauley, who'll join us, by the way, next hour, reporting that Walt Weiss says they've got a schedule mapped out for Ronald's return, Carl. He says, when asked whether or not that means he'll return this homestand, Walt said he couldn't rule it out or wouldn't rule it out. That said, it doesn't sound imminent and could happen on the first road trip. So again, we said, and we heard last week, they were going to probably slow roll Ronald's return.
0: Yeah.
1: So probably not likely for this homestand.
0: Yeah, it makes sense. They're in Gwinnett, right? They've just been brought up
1: him
0: to the Stripers.
1: Him and Kim. Now, all again, right. If Kim and Riley start hitting, that's a big problem to solve. But you got 17 days to prove you guys can get your act together. Because, look, they're not going to trade Riley. No one would have him at this stage. You got to get him going.
0: Yeah, you do. All right. More on the Braves coming up with Grant McCauley. It's just interesting. Basically, this is a wait and see approach. It's not that they don't have guys they're interested in, guys. Okay, that's not how this works. In my years of covering baseball, they've already targeted guys, they know what the cost is going to be. But before we go all in, I am going to see if an A.J. Smith-Shawver or a Spencer Schwellenbach or any of these guys can come back and add to this rotation before I go spend another X amount of dollars on a pitcher right. for half a season. And again, to Mike's point, they're not going to go get somebody who they don't have control over with the salary as far as the contractual years. So I just find that interesting because that's what I was laying out yesterday, and guys were calling me idiots.
1: Well, I wasn't calling you an idiot.
0: No, not you.
1: I just still think you can't trust. You can't bet on what you're going to get from A.J. Smith-Shawver. You can't bet on what you're going to get eventually from Schwellenbach. You can't even remotely count on, like, Spencer Strider, okay. Guys. You said it yourself.
0: No,
1: you don't even think Strider's going to pitch this year.
0: He's done. But here's the mindset, though. And again, I'm not saying this is right. But, Mike, it's the amount of arms. It's not counting on one guy. It is Smith-Shawver does a little bit. Srelli comes back and does a little bit. You get Perez back, Martin Perez has been good for you. Like, that's the mindset is, we're not counting on just one guy. If they all chip in, how many innings are we eating up the rest of the season? If right. this all was to work out, and that's the big question.
1: Right, so we'll see. I understand what you're saying. I still think, why not have insurance? Because let's go back and look at it. Not enough pitching in 23. Right, 24, we barely got to the line, and again, it was a hard enough effort from Snicker and company just to make the playoffs. Last year, the injuries overwhelmed you. But, you know, 23, that's a year you out-hit everybody.
0: Yep.
1: You still didn't have enough pitching for that Philly series. So I would like to see you stack the deck and go get somebody, as you said, expiring contract. Oh, yeah.

0: Yeah. You're going to eat half of it.
1: And look.
0: Or whatever it's prorated for the remainder of the season.
1: They may do both when it's all said and done, because guess what? Over the 17 days, if they get a sense, Mike, that these guys are not going to be back to the level in which they think they can, then you still have to address it. But they're willing to find out. And the good news is we've got time. Like, we've got some time to figure it out. All right, more on the Braves coming up. We got to hear from Bill Belichick because he was speaking today at ACC Media Days. Let's talk some college football.
2: Dukes and Bell on the sidelines with the dogs.
1: SEC Media Days next week. Can't wait. We will hear from Kirby Smart and all of the SEC coaches. I think a lot of people are anticipating what Lane Kiffin's going to say with LSU and the pressure that comes with that situation. But before we get to Belichick, I want you to hear Brent Key talking about you have to be able to adapt and how kids are different today, Mike, and saying, look, they're not the problem. We're the problem. This was Brent Key addressing the media at ACC Media Days.
3: You have to be adaptable. Right? You have to be able to change. And like people say, oh, well, you know, kids are different now. Well, so are the adults. We are too. Right? We're the ones that set the example. But you know, the same guys that want to complain about a lot of the things in college football need to look themselves in the mirror. They're the ones jumping jobs every 2 years too. Let's be real. The adults in the room sometimes end up being the bigger problem. And I'm very transparent with my team about that. We talk very real in terms of that. Look, we're coworkers. There's no dictatorship at Georgia Tech. I'm the head coach. I'm the leader, yes. But we have to work together, and they understand that. It's about the players at Georgia Tech. Always has been and always will be as long as I'm the head football coach there.
4: Now, some would say, and I think Brent's a sharp guy. I mean, when you put something like that out there at a media days where there's nothing going on in the world of football, you know it's going to draw attention. So it's a bit of a calculated, coordinated effort to reach out to guys who might be thinking of coming to Georgia Tech. You're talking directly to the players. You're talking directly to recruits or, more importantly, transfer portal guys who are already established.
1: True. Because it's about you. It's not about me.
4: Right.
1: It's about you.
4: With all due respect to Brent's partnership, I mean, it's his way or the freaking highway. He runs his ship how he runs his ship. But I run my unit how I run my unit. He's old school. But I love it. But it's a great message. And somebody who's talking about Lee, well, he's talking about whoever you want to talk about. Coaches move around like they move around.
1: Yeah. No, it's true. And look, whether coaches want to take responsibility or not, because for all these years leading up to NIL and the portal and all this, coaches did whatever they wanted. There was no recourse. There was no consequence. You took a better job or you took another job because you felt like it was a better job. There was nothing. And now the movement with kids, everybody's all in a tizzy. And so he's saying, like, look, as much as you guys want to now change the system, you got to look at yourself in the mirror because that was the system before the system changed. And I think he's on to something. But, Mike, it's going to take, and we've said this, an act of Congress, and I do mean that.
4: Literally.
1: To get everybody a level playing field. Until that happens, that this thing is going to be up and down. Every state's going to have laws. And, again, that's why Nick Saban was testifying a few months ago saying, hey, here's the problem. And if anybody knows, I know. So listen to what I have to tell you. And again, I just don't think we're there yet with Congress moving as fast as they should to regulate things from a legal standpoint and having laws across the country.
4: It was some interesting stuff. We played some audio. You guys can rewind on the Odyssey app at Dukes and Bell because we heard James Franklin going, greatest offseason. We won offseason. We were like, oh, wow, Hokie fans, you won offseason. We also had some audio of Dabo going, you want me to leave? I'll leave. Come on, me to kick around anymore. But then we were waiting to see what Coach Mumbles was going to say. Belichick, after a very underwhelming first year.
1: So why did they struggle last year? I mean, he is the greatest football coach in the history of football, is he not? Bill?
5: So it was just so much newness, just so many new players, new coaching staff, which that wasn't that big of a problem. I mean, that's just what it is, but... this year we have much more continuity, and even though the players, we have a lot of new players, they were here in January and with us all through the spring and our season training program, which we didn't have last year. So that was really the biggest issue last year, was how new everything was and how, as I said, we couldn't have run player run practices because we didn't know how to run them. We didn't even know the plays.
4: Again, all right, I mean,
1: Mike, isn't that college football?
4: This is like, ML, remember, he was going to run it like an NFL team. That's where he brought a director of personnel, right? Lombardi came, he was going to bring, had this whole idea that you're going to run it like an NFL team. So the continuity thing's kind of a misnomer because you're just flipping the script every year on that team based on what he said last year.
1: Most schools are. Kirby's not because he's not bringing in 35 new guys every year.
6: But most

0: schools are. I think that's the nature of this. You could use that excuse moving forward every year. It was the newness. Well, you bring in 30 guys, you're going to have newness. You're going to have guys that don't know what you expect or what they need to do.
1: Yeah, I mean, look, you and I, we discussed, as I said to you yesterday, I had no expectation for Belichick. I figured this is 2 years tops.
0: You think this is last run?
1: It never made any sense. It doesn't make any sense. You know, the closest he came to an NFL job was us, and then Arthur said, nah, I'm not going to do it. So I don't know what this is. Let's be honest. We talked more about his girlfriend than anything they did on the football field last year.
0: We did. And that's the shameful part. Belichick also talking about, are they going to make a jump? All right, from year one to year two, are you?
2: This time a year ago, you know, we didn't have a quarterback who had taken a snap even in spring ball for us. You know, we had so many new players coming in that had never even been in spring ball. At least most of our players now have been in spring ball. We have a few freshmen, five or six freshmen that are coming in. But at least these guys now, granted, you know, Miles, Billy Edwards, Travis, but they are at least in spring ball. So we're way ahead. Last year, we didn't have any player run practices. We couldn't actually line up a team and run it against another team without the coaches being out there because we didn't have anybody that knew enough on either side of the ball to do that. Whereas this year, these guys have done it all spring and all summer. They go out there on their own and have 7-on-7 and do drills and all that because we have enough experience of guys to do that. So culture's a lot different, work ethic's different. Not taking anything away from the guys that were here, but compared to a year ago, like we know a lot more about what we're doing and how to do it, and our culture's a lot different.
0: Okay.
1: You buy any of that?
0: No. I'm sorry. I don't. Right. Look, he is a master at presenting these things in a way, because he's done this forever, right? That it makes you feel like, okay, and if you're a North Carolina fan, and look, you should have a little optimism, but I just don't, Mike. I don't buy that. Are the players better? Only time will tell. All right. And everybody thought he might have a leg up because he was Belichick. Look, the sell is easy for him. I've seen the best. I've coached the best to ever do it.
1: Right.
0: And I have more rings than anybody. You want to know what it looks like to get to the NFL? I can help you with that. That's the sell. This sell is not national championship, best in the ACC. Dude, I'm going into the best houses of five stars across the country. And he's not, by the way. That's not what he's doing.
1: And I just dovetail on your point. I just looked it up. Brent Key in Georgia Tech shows up about eight spots higher, according to 24/7 Sports, on the transfer portal rankings. North Carolina came in at 52.
3: It's a topic neither one of them is comfortable commenting on.
0: Yeah.
1: No, look, guys, exactly. His legacy is secure from the NFL. It's just, look, you know, you treat people like crap, and eventually you come back and you have a lot of egg on your face. But some people take some pleasure in it. Okay, maybe I do. Maybe Carl does. You know, again, he will be remembered for what he did with the Patriots, not what he did in Chapel Hill.
4: Not talking about this.
1: By the way,
0: they are still together, right?
1: I guess. Okay. Yeah, she wanted, like, information on how they were using her name, image, likeness, when she came up in emails and stuff. It's a real big mess up there. Anyway, you were asking about what's going on with Indiana. Can Cignetti sustain it?
0: Yes.
1: According to all the recruiting experts, they picked up the number one wide receiver for the 27 class.
0: They've never had a top 100, yep. I believe it is, a top 100 player, or maybe a top 50 player.
1: He didn't have to go far. He was just traveling down I-65. But a young man named Monshun Sales, number one wide receiver, 6'5", 195, going to play for the Hoosiers.
0: All right, man. We'll see if Cignetti. Look, I want to see. I want to see if he can sustain it. All right, Mike, what do we have coming up in Guy Talk? Because we've got Steve Coonan coming up at 4:40. What you talking about?
1: Hey, man, there were all great reviews over the top of the Spielberg movie, Disclosure Day, and you said it was okay.
0: I thought it was a little long.
1: A lot of people they didn't love it like they thought they were going to love it.
0: It was good, but it wasn't like, whoa.
1: Rave reviews, at least a few I've read already, coming out for another big movie from a director we love. We'll tell you about that. And what happens if it's too smoky to play soccer on Sunday in New York? Bring it here to Atlanta, but there's a hiccup on that. I'll explain.

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1: 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NFL Commissioner Roger Goodell said yesterday that the NFL has about 10 more countries in mind for international games, including having a game in Japan. The first international game this season features the Rams and 49ers in Australia on Thursday night of week one, after the Patriots and the Seahawks open the season on Wednesday. I'm Adam Abdallah.
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8: A rainy afternoon in spots, and we have a crash now affecting Brookwood on I-85 southbound near I-75 north. A stall causing backups in Atlanta, I-75 southbound near Howell Mill Road. The center lane is blocked, and we're also seeing crash delays in Atlanta. I-285 southbound near Cascade Road, the right lane closed. I'm Neil Fiorito with Odyssey Atlanta Traffic.
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0: Carlin used to talk about. I apologize for toilet humor on a Friday, but it's a Friday.
1: It is what it is, man. You talk about it.
0: You know, and you've never walked in there and somebody's dropping a bomb from that other company.
2: I've gone in there and it hasn't smelled great, but I can't tell if it's foreign odors or domestic odors.
0: I don't know about that.
1: I don't know.
0: That didn't smell like any American food. I know.
2: Smells foul in there. Yeah.
1: And by the way, while you're talking about this real quick, I have been petrified about this lettuce outbreak that has happened. Because the weeks leading up to this, we're eating salads and all kind of stuff.
2: They kind of narrowed it down to one distributor, but this one distributor distributes everywhere across the country.
1: Oh. Yes, to all the major
0: prepackaged. I get the prepackaged stuff from Kroger.
1: Yeah.
0: But I'm like, are those the guys that package? Yes. Taco Bell was, they had voluntarily pulled the lettuce that they got from this company.
1: Correct. Taco Bell did, but Taylor Farms is who he's talking about, and they do. They provide everybody. But yeah,
0: so even though the label may say one thing, it might be supplied by somebody. Okay.
1: Yeah, but luckily it hasn't happened yet.
0: Well, maybe that's what's going on the eighth floor. Or that guy said, let me lose 10 pounds the hard way with E. coli, because it's just, I mean, it's god awful. Don't go in there.
1: Diarrhea outbreak across the country, if you've not heard about that. But yeah, and they've located the stores.
0: I know no one carries matches anymore. Maybe we need to bring that back.
1: Only in France.
0: I mean, my God. It's horrible. Enough about us. Hey, man, when you get home tonight, if you're a big golf fan.
1: It's in my nose.
0: You can't get it out. What's that? What is the movie? Warren, you'll know. You know all the comedies. I forget what movie. Where somebody's in a restaurant and he cuts one. And there's a guy going, oh, my God. I'm on a business trip. Or he'll find it. Or he'll find the audio. But it's like, good Lord, man. I mean, just some things you can't do that. I mean, your other people are around. And I
1: well, maybe they can't help themselves,
0: good
1: Mike.
0: Lord, man. See a specialist. You know, just get it.
1: I mean, when you got to go, you got to go.
0: In our bathroom, eighth or ninth floor. I mean, why not on the eighth? Why not on the ninth? Why is it going to be the ninth? Go down on the eighth. Just saying. Thank you. All right, guys. If you get home tonight, you want to see a bunch of middle-aged and older white guys losing their minds, watch the Golf Channel tonight. Because a guy that's famous or infamous for having run-ins with rules officials and getting the ruling he wants, or sometimes convincing people to give him the ruling he wants, Bryson DeChambeau has an amazing round today. He's just one stroke behind the leader, a young man from Australia. And Bryson makes his first cut, regardless of the potential penalty, which is coming or not. Explain real quick what happened on number five today, because they've been showing this like literally the Zapruder film for the past 10 minutes on NBC.
1: So his drive, and I questioned this when he did it. I was like, oh, Bryson, this is what we're talking about. And he drove the ball on five. It looked like it was out of play. When they got up there, they were able to find his ball, and it wasn't. And it was in deep rough. You'll get a chance to see the video. But RNA, Royal and Ancient, informed Bryson DeChambeau that they're investigating the potential rules violation on the fifth hole. And here's the rule violation. This is crazy, okay? He played great today. And by the way, he gets the ball out of the situation, ends up making par, and it was amazing. But they're looking into whether he purposely, Mike, trampled grass to improve his swing to help him get up and down for, actually, it was a bogey.
0: Right.
1: Not a par, bogey. And so now this video circulating, and Bryson DeChambeau's backing up and stepping on the grass that was behind the ball. But you and I can't see the ball. We can't see the placement of the ball. When you see this video, you'll be like, okay, he's just trying to make sure that he can get a swing at it. Now this could be potentially, Mike, a two-stroke penalty, which would take him to 4 under to start tomorrow heading into the weekend. That's huge.
0: All right, man. Or 500. He's 700, right? So 500.
1: Yes, that's correct.
0: 500, okay.
1: That's right.
0: All right, so he's still in striking distance, but we'll see if this derails his effort to win the Open Championship at Royal Birkdale. But again, more of the leaderboard. We'll give you an update next hour here on Dukes of Bell. But it's a big hullabaloo. And again, I can't wait, because Brandel Chamblee hates anybody on Live Golf. So these guys are going to be going on. They're going to make it sound like he basically kicked a child, okay, by the time they get done with this on the golf show. They got such a mean on for DeChambeau.
1: Well, you know what? Real quick, take your punishment. He got the bogey. Let's keep it moving. He played great.
0: Right.
1: He fell apart.
0: If you got a ruling, you got a ruling. You know,
1: that's the thing.
0: You can't. It's like those people. Like the time Tiger, remember he walked it back and hit the water on 15, and he walked it back, and
1: somebody called.
0: Angry old blank goes, "Hey, Tiger was in violation." People who call into the golf will call into the TV network, and they'll get it to the officials. I mean, come on, nobody likes a narc either. As my wife would say, you know, golf has rules for a reason.
1: Yes, we know.
0: You betcha. Play with the ladies. Don't play with the guys. Unless you're playing for money, guys don't want to hear about it, right?
1: Oh, no doubt.
0: Thank you. But

0: Oh, by the way, you know what?
1: What's that?
0: I can tell this story now because my wife's at this big dental hootenanny up in D.C. right now.
1: Okay.
0: Why am I whispering? I'm on 100,000 watt radio.
1: It feels
0: station.
1: Like she might be listening.
0: I told this to Carl off the air, but I forgot. I'll bring it on there because it's kind of funny. So anybody knows, if you're single and you're at the dog park, it's a great place to meet people. Right here in Atlanta. I mean, if you're in Piedmont Park and there's, you know, singles in your 20s or 30-something, it's a great place to meet people. Well, and down in Florida, I was just down in Naples, and every morning, so we wear the dogs out. So when we're at the beach and they're at the condo, they're just basically sleeping it off. So I take them to Dog Beach, which is this great beach in Bonita Springs, south of Fort Myers. You can take your boat up there, and it's basically a quarter mile of just dogs having fun in about ankle-deep water. It's beautiful. High tide, low tide. It's great. And there's, you know, sometimes dozens, if not, you know, 50, 60 dogs out there. It was so funny because we'd go in there, set up the, you know, umbrella, get the chairs out, Tommy Bahama chairs, all that. And then I'd be out there with the dogs out on the flats, you know, throwing the ball around, meeting people. And there's a bunch of old timers that I've run into the last couple of years down there. It's so funny because my wife will just be, you know, she'll be like 100 yards away. And I'm talking to like some smoke show with two Rottweilers.
1: Okay.
0: And all of a sudden, Becky's like, and so the girl's like, yeah, I'm a traveling nurse. I'm down here at Fort Myers. I'm just taking a look. I really like this place. I'm like, yeah, it's a great area. She starts playing with her hair, generally a tell. And I'm like, yeah, I said, I used to work down here, lived in Fort Myers. It's a great place. And within 5 seconds, like the bionic woman. No.
1: Like flash.
0: Becky, I mean, Jackie Joyner Kersee doesn't run as fast as Becky's like. And I'm like, she's like, so are you down here by yourself? I'm like, well, yeah, I'm with my, and here's my wife. Boom. It's like the Flash. Shoot.
1: Yeah. Just showing up. Just shows up. She's like a soup on the boys.
0: This happened like twice. Literally. Anytime, you know, there's a couple of women out there. There was a couple of Rhodesian Ridgebacks. And I said, I used to have one. I'm talking. And they're like, oh, that's great. We're, you know, having a nice conversation. And she's like, so, what's my wife got? Superhuman hearing? Like, she's like, she is a dog or something. And as soon as the question's like, so you're down here by yourself? And then. Becky is like the scene of Terminator 2 in the liquid metal Terminator. Robert Patrick is chasing the kid down on the motorcycle. And here's my wife.
1: Boom.
0: Thought you were going to use another beer.
1: Of course you did.
0: Anyways, couldn't tell that story earlier because she's always
1: funny.
0: Listening, watching,
1: judging. Yeah.
0: All right, man. We're big fans of, again, and I can't wait to see it, Christopher Nolan. Love all his movies. See, there's really nobody. All the people that she's friends with are like playing golf, so no one's going to hear this. So it's not going to get back to her. Okay. But look, that's the best analogy. The Terminator 2.
1: It is. Just appears.
0: Becky sees me talking to some hot 20 something playing with her hair 100 yards away.
1: Just appears.
0: I mean, literally.
1: Yeah. Just there.
0: A Terminator liquid metal T2000.
1: What is that?
0: The next generation. Sorry. So anyway, a lot of folks were like freaking out because the Odyssey is near and dear to their heart. Now, like, we all read the Odyssey. Most of us did in high school, or maybe earlier or later. And a lot of folks didn't like the casting of Christopher Nolan's, but whatever. The reviews are out and they're through the roof. And it's getting like 96% positive on Rotten Tomatoes, getting like 97% from all the top critics. And I just read a breakdown from the guy that does the movie stuff for Barstool and says that The Odyssey is incredible. He says it doesn't hit the heights of Oppenheimer or Inception or The Dark Knight. He says, but it would be in the next tier of Nolan movies. He says there's three incredible action sequences in the first hour that he said would be the greatest scene in 98% of movies not directed by Christopher Nolan. He said it's unbelievable. I can't wait to Matt Damon playing Ulysses.
1: Yeah, so the cool thing is, and Nolan's done a few interviews about this, no AI. Shot it in 70mm IMAX, which is the unique part about this. And for those who don't know, there's only about 70 theaters around the country that you could actually see this in
0: right.
1: For the way that it was actually shot.
0: I said Ulysses. Odysseus is the role of the captain, the king of Ithaca.
1: For Matt Damon. So, yeah, Mike, I am super excited to check this out. And you're right. I mean, look, I always take reviews with a grain of salt because... Again, you know, everybody, you go into it with high expectations and sometimes it just doesn't live up to it. But this dude has been the gold standard for a while now. And right. He couldn't get a job in Hollywood and they wouldn't let him direct anything. And he kind of made his way. He's got a unique story. But this particular film, they're saying, Mike, opens the door to what filmmaking used to be.
0: Right.
1: And so hopefully the studios and everybody, we start to go back to some of this
0: record
1: stuff.
0: Record an epic. And that's the thing. There was a great piece the other day talking about how they've just completely screwed up the movie franchises. Like, why do we turn Luke Skywalker into this reluctant D-bag? You know, why does, you know, you do a Indiana Jones and he's got to be like, now he's a drunk and he falls asleep. It's like, why do you have to take our heroes and ruin it, Hollywood? People want the heroes back. We want that.

0: of negativity in the world as it is. But anyway, it's getting huge reviews. A lot of folks didn't like it because he's using contemporary like English language as opposed to when they did Troy, where, you know, Brad Pitt's playing Achilles, like talking with an English accent.
1: It didn't make sense, right? I mean, you know, yes, I get the historical side of it, but you know what? Appeal to the masses, man.
0: Right. And anyway, I can't wait to see it. And again, they're saying to see it in the Super HD, whatever the heck it is.
1: IMAX.
0: IMAX, that's where you want to see it if you can find it. There you go. There's Guy Talk.
1: All right, man.
0: Does your wife run like Jackie Joyner Kersee when she perceives that you're flirting or being flirted
1: with? It's funny, man. That makes me laugh because, to your point, they just appear. It's a magic trick.
0: It happened New Year's Eve. I was playing in the I was playing at Braylon Country Club. My buddy Ron, we have the band, and I'm playing drums. And she's outside, like smoking a cigarette with like some 80 year old people.
1: All of a sudden,
0: and this woman's like, "Oh, really? You're on the radio?" And then here she is.
1: She hears everything. That's great. Hey, Steve Coonan, Hawk CEO, is going to join us. We got some things to discuss with him, including what Commissioner Adam Silver has been saying as of late, and you want to watch the Hawks? You'll be able to. Stay there. It's Dukes and Bell.
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4: Northeast Atlanta, heavy traffic continues on I-85 northbound, north of Georgia 400. Two left lanes are blocked. We also have some crash delays that we are looking at in Atlanta. I-285 southbound expects some traffic before Cascade Road, where the right lane is closed. And now we're getting word of a crash with some backup starting in Duluth. I-85 northbound near Lawrenceville, Sewanee Road. I'm Neil Fiorito with Odyssey Atlanta Traffic.
5: Hey, it's Jen Hatmaker. 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

0: Hey, man, Mike Bellia for DraftKings, guys. And then there were two talking about the Cup. It's down to its final matches, guys. And DraftKings is live now in all 50 states in America. And that means us right here in Georgia. One trophy, one champion. 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
1: Tonight, partly cloudy and humid with a low of 73.
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7: It is Dukes and Bell. Quick update on two things. One, Mike's got an update on what happens with the weather, potentially this weekend with the smoke and all that's going on in the Northeast with the World Cup. And Bryson DeChambeau has been penalized. A two-shot penalty that takes him from 7-under to 5-under for what took place on hole number 5 today. We talked about it before the break. R&A was reviewing this situation, and we just saw Bryson come out. He did not comment. But guys, basically, they say he trampled some grass. Again, for non-golfers, you're going to be like, what the hey? But it allowed him to get this shot out right. of the rough where he was potentially in danger of not being in play. And so they have reviewed this, and they have penalized him, Mike, a two-shot penalty. So he will go into tomorrow's Saturday round, three shots back of the leader.
8: Right. So he loses two strokes. Basically, the kind of stuff you and I would do in the rough. But you can't
7: exactly.
8: do it.
7: Exactly.
8: You can't do it in the British Open.
7: They frown on that. Yeah, I think it's crap. Real quick before we get to Steve Coonan, an update about the World Cup.
8: Yeah, they're just betting on the come that the rain that's going to hit New York City and the metro area is going to take away that wildfire smoke. Apparently, Gianni Infantino, the president of FIFA, met with White House officials, including the president, because, again, it's too late in the game to move the state. Again, it's an 82,000-seat stadium. Talking about MetLife for Sunday's World Cup final. There's a horrible smoky conditions. You may have seen it on the national news last night, but they're expecting rain to come in, clear it out, clear skies, temperatures around 80. They're predicting for North Jersey and New York City.
7: For Sunday. Okay.
8: So hopefully that's what's going to happen. Otherwise, you're going to have guys taking hydration and oxygen breaks at FIFA's World Cup final.
7: Steve Coonan, thank you for your patience. Lots going on today. How are you doing, my friend?
9: Doing great. Good job there, Weather Mike.
8: Thank you, Steve. Let's talk to Ginger Z. She'll time it out for us.
9: Exactly.
8: Hey, by the way, since you know you are an executive that was getting a front seat or view from where your office is, how great was World Cup for Atlanta?
9: It was spectacular. You know, last week when you were off for the 11th time this year,
8: please,
9: mayor, the police chief, our dear friends at the Falcons, and Arthur Blank, Rich McKay, Tim Zelaski. I mean, it was amazing. Mm. It was amazing. I love that Atlanta won the World Cup.
7: We did. I feel the same way as far as all the cities and the host cities. And you're right. That's a guy we left out. Tim Z, man, great job down there with Mercedes-Benz and everything that went on there. Let's talk about the news this week, and that is we now know where we can find Hawks games. Steve, talk about the decision and how big this is for Hawks fans who now will be able to watch games and not have to pay additional.
9: Yeah, I mean, we've talked for years about the disruption that's happening in media, and we worked hard on this. Andrew Saltzman did a fantastic job leading us, and we decided that the best course for us was to give the fans the opportunity to watch the Hawks for free. We are huge fans of the guys at Gray Television, which is Channel 46. Sorry, old TV guy.
7: Yes.
9: Always call it by the channel. But ANF and Peachtree TV, as well as Peachtree Sports Network, will be carrying our games. They will be on every single distributor, including YouTube TV, which does not carry a lot of live sports other than broadcast networks. And our fans should be able to watch the game, and hopefully we build some new fans from being able to see it. I've gotten overwhelmingly positive support on this one.
8: No, it's a no-brainer, Steve. I mean, we just, it's how many times during the year we talk about, like, the Home Run Derby on Netflix. It was his lowest viewership since 2003. And I understand the money is there for the owners, but sometimes you feel like you're shooting yourself in the foot and not growing your brand for an amazing event like it turns

0: turned out to be?
1: Well, it's a very tough argument, reach versus revenue.
0: Right.
1: And I'm not going to tell you that we didn't have much bigger revenue opportunities, but at the end of the day, at this point in time, with the team that we're hopefully, bringing to the market, that we should let everybody watch it. And Tony Ressler agreed with us. And there we are. We had a fun time yesterday announcing there, and they turned the station over to us, and everybody from Harry was on to a cheerleaders, including myself, and it was a lot of fun.
0: Steve Coonan, Hawks CEO, talking about the ability you will have to watch the Hawks here coming up in the fall, and it's great. I love it. I said to Mike, it reminds me of, the reason why so many people fell in love with the Braves, the access was there. And this was, even before going back to the cable days, it was the fact that they were on and you could watch them. And I think that's just a big deal. So congratulations on that, Steve. Wanted to shift gears and talk a little bit about Summer League. It is Summer League, as Charles always says. We're talking about Charles Barkley. But been pleasantly surprised with what we've seen, even though the Hawks don't qualify with the point differential. They do not, move on to the Summer League playoffs. But what's been the response in the building about the guys and the rookies?
1: Everybody's incredibly pleased with the three draft picks, and they played really well. From the business side, I would love to have won the Summer League championship, but that's kind of like winning August.
0: Right. Yeah.
1: Doesn't really matter. But I love the opportunity to win. But when our guys played, we looked really, really good. But Charles is right, which is something that's rarely spoken out loud. Mm-hmm. It's Summer League. But I was really pleased. I thought Kingston really operated the offense, low on turnovers, high on assists. Playing at Houston, you better play defense. And he showed a lot of defense with a lot of steals. And Zuby's what we need, a tough, big-bodied guy. And credit to Ansi and credit to Quinn. They saw what they needed to see. They shot it off. And we've got one more game to play. And then, don't forget, we started in Utah first.
0: Right.
1: So these guys have been gone since July 1st. What a whirlwind. They were drafted on June 23rd, and I don't think they've been home a day since.
0: Right.
1: So I'm sure everybody's going to enjoy coming home and then be back in Atlanta starting early August and getting ready for the season, which is right around the corner.
2: That would explain the 2 points by halftime last night. They were tuckered out. And again, the starters,
1: I knew this was coming.
2: Starters weren't out there.
1: When I saw the score last night, I went, oh, T. Willikers, I get to deal with Mike tomorrow night.
2: Well, again, it's like I said, it's Summer League. No one's going to remember. It's like James Franklin just said.
1: Well,
2: no, it's just funny. You just said it. We've been playing since July 1st. So they were tuckered out. They needed a break. So that would explain.
1: They were tuckered out. Our guys didn't play.
2: Exactly. They get a rest. So 2 points. Who cares?
1: When you wanted to spin a wheel and have people come out of the stand?
2: Yes. Look at the bright side, Steve.
1: Could have done that last night.
2: If you bet the under on Kalshi, you're a big winner last night.
1: Oh, I don't want to hear that.
0: He doesn't need to
1: hear that. Tell me the president.
0: He doesn't need to hear that.
1: Prompter guy isn't a cousin of yours, Mike.
2: Yeah, we didn't get time for that one in Guy Talk. That's a hell of a story. The guy who runs Trump's teleprompter basically was betting on Kalshi for words that were going to be used in presidential addresses. And needless to say, he's going to be out of a job soon.
3: Inside job, by the way.
2: Basically, yes.
0: Yeah. Thank you, Steve. Steve Coonan, let's talk about Adam Silver real quick, because he's been saying a lot of things. Obviously, head of the league. Even talked about the WNBA and everything, but he said that everybody's waiting on LeBron. And does that include the schedule? And he alluded to this.
2: Right.
0: Like, hey, the schedule come out once all of this is kind of sorted out. All right, I get it, from a business standpoint. I said to Mike, he still moves the needle. It's a smart play. I have no issues with it. Why would the league put the schedule out right now when one of the biggest stars is yet to make a decision on where he's going to be?
1: Well, the schedule usually is the second week in August. We don't even see it, but 2 days before it's released to the public. And it reminds me, and I think we've talked about this before, 1 year, Brooklyn was scheduled for no network TV games. And then all of a sudden, Kyrie Irving and Kevin Durant showed up on their doorstep, which is really a true story. They didn't recruit him or anything. and all of a sudden the entire schedule that they'd worked on

0: for 7 months got torn up. That's what this is. Whoever lands LeBron will be on television the maximum number of times.
1: Right.
0: So when Adam talks about waiting on the schedule, it's all about national television. It's
1: no,
0: all about
1: that makes perfect sense, right? Why wouldn't you?
0: So if he goes, you know, to Golden State, that's a different thing because you're playing at 10 o'clock, 10:30 out west. One trip to the east. If he goes to Philadelphia, that's a different. If he goes back to Cleveland, another story. He goes to Miami and, you know, tries to recreate what they had in Miami with the Heatles. So I think that, you know, I love that the NBA is a year-round sport and that we're having this conversation. Hopefully we're having it when I'm not on the air with you guys.

0: say this, as Steve Kuhn, Hawks CEO, joins us here on Dukes and Bell. We found out the over-under is a little bit lower than last year. I know last year we started with perception of Trey and Porzingis, and obviously we exceeded expectations by winning two games in the playoffs, but it's interesting. I found, and is maybe that's a byproduct of how much talent and the East getting healthier for this next season.
1: I happen to recall you made the largest bet of your life last year.
0: a few years ago, on the Hawks over.
2: Yes, he did.
0: A few years ago.
1: I got to tell you, I knew we were sitting everybody that Sunday, and I'm like, oh my, I'm going to pay the price of this for many a Friday.
0: No, that was, it was a much smaller bet. Much smaller bet.
1: But elegant, but I didn't, I don't, what are we? What does Vegas have us? I have no idea.
2: 42.
0: Yeah, down from 46 and a half from last year.
1: All right, well, last year they had us at 43. We won 46, so.
0: Well, it was 40, actually, it was 46 and a half when the season began, Steve. I know, because
1: ooh, that even hurts more.
0: No blank Sherlock. I know. It was only, it was a smaller, Carl, it was less units than
2: it was.
0: The big bet.
2: Yes, it was.
0: Right. So, by the way, we talked with Ansi Saleh, off season, and the moves have been great. Now it's just a matter of how much, I can't wait. I said to Carl, I'm not trying to be a Weisenheimer, Steve. I'm more excited about seeing some of these young guys and how they get, you know, sort of integrated into the backup role coming off the bench, because we've got so many exciting guys we picked up in the draft.
1: Well, I think that's the plan. You know, when Ansi said we're going to get younger, I don't think people really believe them, that we're going to get younger, we're going to continue to develop. It's the only thing you can do in the NBA every day with your players is develop skills. And the last two most improved players both are on the Hawks roster. It's where Quinn and his staff absolutely shine. And I think it's going to be a really interesting season, but I know it's going to be exciting. I know it's going to be exciting. And, you know, again, if you measure the metrics by doing a deep dive on analytics, we won two games against the Knicks. Nobody else won more than one. That absolutely makes us the second best team in the NBA.
0: Case closed.
2: Great way to put it. Steve, congratulations on the TV announcement. That's great for Hawks fans. And you're right, we did win. And I'm talking about our wonderful city when it comes to World Cup. We'll see who wins that on Sunday. We appreciate you stopping by as always, man. Thank you so much.
1: My pleasure. Who do we like on Sunday?
0: Everybody, all the soccer heads say Spain is just a juggernaut, Steve, but I mean,
2: can't. I got to go with
0: magic,
2: Argentina.
0: The magic of the comeback with Messi in Argentina. I expect Spain to maybe score the first goal on Sunday.
2: Yeah.
1: Rumor has that Messi's going to buy a home in Atlanta because he's done so well. He's certainly living in everybody's head here.
2: He is doing
0: Roger that.
2: Hey, Steve Kuhnin, thank you so much. Have a great weekend.
1: Take care, guys. Be well.
2: There he is, Hawks CEO. Guys, we got a lot of stuff going on. Royal and Ancient has made a ruling. Mike is keeping tabs on if this thing, we're talking about the World Cup, potentially might be moved. If it was, what would they do? We've got the Falcon Report on the way. Braves conversation as they get the second half of the season started, and there's a lot of Braves news to get to. Stay there. It's Dukes and Bell.
3: It's Chris Thomas Turtle coming up on Friday. The second half of the Braves season begins, and all the pressure is on them to make a move. How soon will they do it? Let's talk about it. 92.9 The Game.
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6: Northeast Atlanta, heavy traffic continues on I-85 northbound. North of Georgia 400, two left lanes are blocked. We also have some crash delays that we are looking at in Atlanta. I-285 southbound, expect some traffic before Cascade Road where the right lane is closed. And now we're getting word of a crash with some backup starting in Duluth. I-85 northbound near Lawrenceville, Sewanee Road. I'm Neil Fiorito with Odyssey Atlanta Traffic.
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8: We are Dukes and Bell. We start off every day and every hour by saying, hey, man. Happy Friday, everybody, and thanks for listening to Atlanta's number one sports station, its number one sports show. We're going to find out what the Braves are going to do, but not immediately. We're going to talk about the potential options on the table for the Braves as they're set to start the second half of the season tonight against the Rangers. And what we're talking about is, what are the moves that this team's going to make to improve? Right now, Mike, we're 2.5 games up after the Mets beat the Phillies last night. They got back to work 4-1, and we kind of gave you the lineup. Grant's going to join us here in about 15 minutes from now to talk about the latest with the Braves, but it feels like there's a lot of stuff going on with our team right now, man.
9: Right. I mean, you're talking about the Bravos?
8: I mean,
9: it's just this team has got a lot of decisions to make, and based on what we're going to talk with Grant McCauley about, some of the specifics that the manager, Walt Weiss, talked about earlier, and one of those questions was, hey, sounds like, and Mark Bowman asked the question, sure sounds like to Mark that Strider's not going to pitch this year. And what about Schwellenbach? And it sounds like you're maybe going to see him if you're lucky. And Walt Weiss didn't exactly say no about that. So again, we'll talk to Grant about it, but you and I were debating how heavy should they invest in pitching. A lot of reports say they might be looking at an offensive piece. We're going with a very uncompelling 8-9 along with Austin Riley tonight, but it is going to be very interesting to see how Owen Murphy can step up. He's already had one appearance. This kid is high expectations, had his Tommy John a couple years ago, but, you know, we'll ask Grant about him. But this is where you're at. You're out with Chris Sale. You feel great. You're going to have an untested young man in Owen Murphy, and then you got Grant Holmes, and you know what the ceiling is with Grant. That's why I don't think you have enough pitching.
8: All right, we're going to see. I said to you yesterday, they may not be looking at this the way we are, and the reports out there from Ken Rosenthal is they're looking at potentially adding a bat or so. Look, that's been our issue. We're not hitting.
9: Right.
8: But the guys that are not hitting are also being paid a lot of money, or they've been injured. So hopefully Acuna can come back, Ken can come back, and Riley can start hitting. And guys, that answers your questions. You got 17 days to figure this out.
9: And that's where it's at. Now, we've seen other teams. Brewers were the first team to look at some pitching. They made a move with the Astros. But, I mean, no one's going to just sit around on their hands while you're figuring out if you got enough power, you know, in your lineup, or you got enough pitching to get you through to the finish line in October. But we'll talk to Grant about what the skipper had to say today and just what are we going to see this weekend against the Rangers.
8: All right. Seahawks rookies reported today. Can you believe that? 2 training camp. Vets get a couple more days. 49ers rookies are going to report tomorrow. Our rookies next week this time will be at Flowery Branch, and then camp starts the following week. This is now, guys, literally right here at our front door. And, Mike, you brought up something pretty interesting earlier here on the show in regards to looking at different aspects of our defense, different, you know, position groups. We've been doing this a lot because there are some position groups that I have questions about. There are some players that I'm going, is he going to be able to step up and do what we need him to do? But I don't like where we're ranked in this. I just don't.
9: Yeah, there's a couple of guys out there that are big analytics guys, and there was a number that came out today, and it was Warren Sharp. And he, you know, it's not PFF, but he's a guy who's well-respected, and he's got over 400,000 followers. A lot of folks in the NFL follow this guy and see what he's talking about. He ranked the best front sevens to the worst front sevens. So whether you're in a 3-4 or a 4-3, where do you stack up? Well, some of the usual suspects you'd expect are up front, like the Broncos do a great job. You know, you've seen what the Eagles have got. We came in 31st out of 32 teams, and we had the second most sacks.

0: last year. Well, I mean, so he doesn't believe in, and maybe some of this is the James Pierce Jr. waiting for the shoe to drop from the NFL. We are of the opinion he's going to start the season.
1: I do. Yes, I do believe that. Will he be punished? Yes, at some point, but I don't know what that punishment is going to look like. And then there's a chance he might not be. We'll see. But to lead or to be second in the league in sacks, the one thing we didn't do a great job of, and we got to be better at it this year, is stopping the run. But I don't think that's where we should be ranked in this, because the teams where you rank the Falcons are teams that are really bad.
0: Yeah, man, these are teams that are going through fire sale mode. You got, now look, the Bears made the playoffs, but they gave up a lot of points. That's really a lot of shootouts. Caleb Williams had to pull some fireworks out of his tookus. But they've got the Cardinals, actually the Saints at 28, Cardinals, Bears, Falcons, and then the Dolphins. So that's a team that, you know, they've kind of gutted the defense, gutted the team with the exception of A-Chain at running back. But yeah, you look at the top end of this, it's all the usual suspects. The teams with the best defense, D'Amico Ryans and his Texans, Eagles, Rams, Broncos, Seahawks. Seahawks just won the Super Bowl with that front seven. We don't have Caden Ellis. Maybe the James Pierce thing. You brought up a great point with the run stopping. Is this defensive tackles, the guys in the middle, going to keep those offensive linemen off those linebackers that don't include Caden Ellis?
1: Yeah, but let me say this about Caden Ellis, and I think, Mike, you might have been on vacation. Caden Ellis was a very good player on an average defense. He wasn't Ray Lewis. And so, with all of that said, he made a lot of plays, no debating it. And look, we like the guy as a person. I think he was a very good player, and he's versatile. But I got to tell you, everything that he can do, Diablo can do. Everything that he can do, Divine Diablo can do. And as a matter of fact, we went on a 5-game losing streak with Caden Ellis on the field and Divine Diablo not. So that's where I'm at with the replacing Caden Ellis. My question is, who's going to be next to Divine Diablo and picking up that
0: slack? Well, I mean, we're going to see if Jalen Walker or Christian Harris, who we picked up from the Texans, who's had high hopes coming out of college but has been a little underwhelming of late. That's why we got him for a one-year deal. I'm just telling you what the guy who runs the defense said. Ulbrich said back in February, replacing Caden Ellis, quote, would take more than one human being.
1: Two people.
0: So that's, and I don't know if Warren Sharp's hip to that, but it's a team that did have the second most sacks. But as Carl said, unfortunately, teams can still gash us with a run game.
1: Yeah. It's going to be the look that whole figure.
0: I hope Jalen Walker wins the job. I hope it's, with all due respect to Christian Harris, I hope Jalen Walker, but they're going to still use him like a Swiss Army knife all over the place.
1: I don't think he is in contention for that specific position. I could be wrong, but I think, Mike, they want to, to your point, use him in various ways and have him on the field doing a variety of things. It's Dukes and Bell, Sports Radio 92.9, The Game. Guys, we are all over Falcons coverage when it comes to training camp and, of course, throughout the course of the season as well, talking about training camps getting underway, and ours will start again technically next week on the Rookies Report, but then the veterans, I don't think, report until that Tuesday, and then, Mike, that first day of camp is like the 29th for us.
0: We spend a lot of time on Penix and Tua, but that, to me, is the most compelling, you know, argument, because Jalen Walker, you know, you can walk him up to the line. You know, he's big enough, even though people thought he was undersized pre-draft, he's still 6'2", and you saw him do everything at Georgia, or he can play the classic linebacker position. So, as you said, you got Divine
1: Diablo
0: moving over to what Caden Ellis did, and Jalen Walker, that's a hell of a lot of athleticism at linebacker.
1: No, it is.
0: Combine that with what you got at safety, that's impressive.
1: Well,
0: if he can do the job.
1: The thing is, with Walker and Pierce and Divine, like, the thing is, what are you up front? That's where the question marks are. Right. That's why I think if you're going to take a jump, and we don't need to be the number one defense, but you got to be top 10. If you're talking about making a real run, that's what we're talking about, guys. You got to be top 12 in the league. You can't be, you know, 20, 24, 25.
0: The only team that wasn't, because their offense was so dynamic, was the Bears.
1: Yeah.
0: And they also got a lot of turnovers too. They were, you know,
1: turned
0: made
1: people
0: up
1: over. But that's what we did our Super Bowl year. We turned people over. That's right. It's
0: and
1: the equalizer.
0: Saints did it the year they won it. So, not a great elite defense, but they turned guys over.
1: I think that's a big part of it. All right. Speaking of, how many days do we have? 13 days until camp starts.
0: All right. You're going to trigger somebody with
1: this? I'm not doing a damn thing.
2: It's Dukes and Bell's Falcons Camp Countdown. 13 days until the battle of QB starts. But is it really a battle? I'm starting to believe. Never mind.
0: Wow. See, this is why people think you're Mr. Voice. This is why people say you're feeding this information. You're feeding the scripts to Mr. Voice.
3: That sounded an awful, like, the thing that you say all the time.
1: Well, people repeat things I say on this show all the time. That's a catchy phrase. You want to say it with me? T-U-A.
0: I'm not prepared to say that. No one's a bigger Michael Penix Jr. fan on the show than this guy. And I'm ready.
1: That is a complete lie.
0: That's total. No, the best thing for the franchise is for this guy to win, grab the brass ring, take over the

0: quarterback job. We save money because he's on his rookie deal. I mean, that's what's... Yes, please, whoever that idiot is in the background, this is what we need.
1: I've had people stop me in the streets, literally, and go, T, you... He listens to the show. That is not me, guys. By the way...
2: Come on! It's Dukes and Bell's Falcons Camp Countdown. 13 days until the battle of QB starts.
3: Yeah.
2: But is it really a battle? I'm starting to believe T...
0: This is right. You could have said that yourself. You've said that yourself.
1: And that's what proves he listens to the program. It's a big show, Mike. We get big numbers.
0: The guys, the joyless, humorless guys who follow us on YouTube, and I don't know what these guys do for a living, but thanks for watching. But these guys, they don't get the joke, Carl.
1: Look, is he wrong?
2: Come on! It's Dukes and Bell's Falcons Camp Countdown.
1: Is he wrong?
2: 13 days until the battle of QB starts. But is it really a battle? I'm starting to believe
1: Saying this for months.
0: They got guys who think literally we're going to wrap up the show up there at Flowery Branch and Michael Penix Jr. is going to run us over in the parking lot with his car over this. Look, he's a big boy. He's heard this before. He's got to go win the job, man.
1: It's a competition.
0: That's it. And by the way,
3: is it really though?
0: Let me just say this for the second time this week, because again, we like to think that 99.9% of our audience, which makes us number one in afternoon drive, get the joke. But there's always those guys, Carl, that are just, they don't really seem to get the joke. Whatever we say in the next 12 days
1: after today,
0: it has no bearing. This job will either be won or lost by Michael Penix Jr. being healthy and
1: ready to go. On the field.
0: That's it. We're having some fun. We're pulling your chain.
3: Well, I'm not.
0: Well,
3: he makes a valid
0: just
3: point.
0: Just admit.
2: Come on! It's Dukes and Bell's Falcons Camp Countdown. 13 days until the battle of QB starts. But is it really a battle?
1: Yes,
2: I'm starting to believe. never mind.
0: All right, you know what? He's going to have the high ground. But again, if Penix in these next... look, Michael, if you're listening, please, for the love of God, be sleeping in a hyperbaric chamber. Be doing all these things you need to do.
1: He's got the lasers, Mike. Yeah, he's got the heat, that stuff.
0: The stimulation on the left knee and everything else. And be ready to rock and roll. So we have a real competition. Because nothing's going to be worse than we start the first 2 weeks of camp when they're in pads. And everything's going, and we're saying,
1: don't be looking at me, by the way.
0: Michael Penix Jr. is not a full participant. But again, only time will tell. Only time will tell.
1: Don't look at me.
0: Mr. Voice is being clairvoyant. He's making it sound like it's a done deal. A fait accompli, as they say in Latin.
4: Can he be trusted?
1: It's a fair question. 404-726-0929.
0: Why don't you just put it on a shirt? T-U-A. Make some money off this for us.
1: Once he wins a job. All right, we're coming back. When we do, we got to talk to Grant McCauley, guys, about the Braves. Lots of news to report as they get back to it, including where's Acuna, where's Kim, and how soon is it before they get back up to the bigs?
0: I'm Mike, and I'm for Mike.
3: Thank you.
0: Whatever.
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6: The World Cup final on Sunday between Spain and Argentina is a chance for history. Argentina could be just the third team to win back-to-back World Cup trophies, and Spain could become the only team to give up one goal the entire tournament if they shut out Argentina. Messi is tied with 8 goals with Kylian Mbappe for the Golden Boot race and needs just one more to win it. Argentina is once again an underdog, as Spain were one of the favorites heading into the tournament. I'm Adam Abdallah.
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3: Because of the rain, flooding Stone Mountain Park on Stone Mountain Freeway westbound at U-Howell Road. Two left lanes are blocked. Avoid that area if you can. A stall clearing in Norcross on I-85 northbound at Jimmy Carter Boulevard. Word of a crash in McDonough and delays on I-75 northbound at Jonesboro Road. And a crash reported in Brookwood. I-85 southbound near I-75 north. I'm Neil Fiorito with Odyssey Atlanta Traffic.
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18: All right, he's back. They're back. Hope you got a tan, man. How you doing? How you feeling, Grant?
19: Doing very well. Doing very well. Enjoyed a little break, but as you mentioned, and as I'm sure you guys have been talking about, it is time for the Braves to get back to business, which means it's time for me to get back to business.
18: So let's talk about a couple of things. First and foremost, the return of potentially Ronald Acuña. Is there a timetable? What are you hearing? What's being said?
19: No exact timetable, but I would be led to believe by the comments that Walt Weiss made to us before the game that it does not sound like this weekend could occur at some point during the four games against the Padres, but he said multiple times that they have a timetable set out for him. They don't know all, he does not, he being Walt, does not know the exact specifics of everything about that timetable. And some of it depends on how Ronald feels. So if he does well, he advances to this. They continue on. If there's no setback,

0: then obviously that's your best case scenario, and you could have him back sooner than later. But it sounded like to me, reading the tea leaves, that it would be more likely to happen on the team's upcoming road trip than it would be on this homestand, though Walt did say when pressed, I wouldn't rule out seeing Acuña on this homestand.
1: Great to hear. I know that a couple reporters in the scrum were asking him about the future of the pitching staff, because Carl was saying maybe they just believe guys will come back and find that traction within the next 17 days. You don't have to be as aggressive looking for pitchers. But it sounds like he's lukewarm when it comes to Strider's return and maybe Schwellenbach.
0: Yeah, so that's the thing about this, and I know this is kind of the bigger discussion point, is what are the Braves going to do with the trade deadline? And I was listening to you guys yesterday, and I saw the post go up on social, and I said, look, I mean, I don't see any way around wanting to or needing to, I should say, add starting pitching before the trade deadline. How many and what quality and what guys? Those are the questions we're going to be asking and finding out as we go along. But I don't really factor Spencer Strider into this season just because of what he went through already this year and the fact that he's going to be shut down for a significant amount of time and is not close to picking up a baseball. And we are moving towards August. So you just start doing the math. It just doesn't feel like there's a good window of time to allow him to get up to the level that you would need him to be to make an impact this season. Now, Schwellenbach, I'm a little bit different on, because we haven't heard anything other than he should be progressing towards a trip down to Florida to begin throwing and building up. But again, the timetable and the window of what's left this season leads you to wonder about how effective he can be, because how much time does he have? And then you kind of have to bring it all back to, at least with those two guys, what is a realistic expectation of what you can ask of guys who have missed significant time down the stretch versus going out and trying to find veteran proven reinforcements that can help your rotation, which desperately needs guys to cover innings. I've looked at this and I've talked about this a little bit this morning with the morning shift crew. 4 2/3 innings is what the Braves starting rotation is averaging per start since June the 1st. That's the fourth lowest in baseball.
1: Wow.
0: That's simply an untenable thing moving forward. The bullpen cannot continue to cover that many innings day after day after day after day, especially without Robert Suarez right now. It has just become a very difficult situation, which leads us all back to the trade deadline. What can the Braves, what can Alex Anthopoulos do to fortify a pitching staff for a club that's sitting in first place? You cannot send that message to the clubhouse that, hey, we just didn't find anything out there. The season's not worth investing in. There's no help coming.
2: It's a great point. It's Grant McCauley joining us here on Sports Radio 92.9 The Game. So with that said, here's the other side of that argument. If we fix the offense, doesn't that help the pitching? See, I think, Grant, there are a lot of folks who think, like, when you're throwing Grant out there or any of these guys, that they have to be perfect. Part of this is we hadn't scored runs like we were at the beginning of the season, and certainly with the injuries. So if that is somehow coming into play here and Riley gets going and Acuña's back and Kim can help, I've said to Mike, doesn't that help the pitching, or it still doesn't matter in your view? You still need to do this.
0: It can be part of the solution. And look, we know they've got to start scoring runs, and they have in the month of July shown some signs where, to your point, if you bring back Ronald Acuña Jr., which we anticipate being sooner than later, you still, I mean, I don't have the answers for it, but you'd have to hope and believe that Austin Riley can do something. And then what if they can find somebody on the trade deadline that helps them either solve and maybe an outfield bat that lets you DH Ronald some more, or somebody that can help you in the DH spot, which unfortunately has become another spot where Atlanta's not getting enough production right now. It can be part of the answer. But as I just laid out to you, and this is really where I come and the rubber meets the road for me as far as the trade deadline is, you've got to get more innings from your rotation. And then if you get to the playoffs, who are you starting besides Chris Sale? You have no answers for that. And that's not a knock on anybody that's doing their absolute best to try to, you know, go out there and compete on a regular basis. But the expectation of a club to go through the postseason is we've got the guys in the arms that'll get us through there. I know that we can bring up the 2021 season and a lot of the things around it and how magical many of the things were, and the trade deadline was part of that. But in 22 and in 23 and in 24, the Braves got to the postseason and didn't have enough starting pitching. And that costs them dearly, even if the offense is part of that equation. There's no two ways about that. You got to hit and you got to keep the other guys from scoring runs. And the Braves right now need a little bit of help in both categories. But I would say health wise, the starting rotation has become the number one concern.
1: That's it. I mean, I like what you tweeted out, Grant. I retweeted it earlier as Grant McCauley joins us, guys, brought to you by Mark Spain. Is, you know, sometimes a trade energizes a clubhouse. It doesn't have to be the big over-the-top move. I mean, believe me, I wish the Braves management would allow Alex to, you know, spend like a drunken
0: sailor.
1: And
0: that's part of it, sure.
1: But that, we saw, I mean, I know that Jock Peterson, it was a, I mean, he was just with the

0: doctor ordered. You know, obviously Rosario eventually got on the field. He was injured at the time of the trade, and we didn't know Soler from a hole in the wall. But Jock Peterson was like an energizing force, it felt like, in 21.
1: Yeah, and those guys all added up to a lot for the Braves, and they caught lightning in a bottle multiple times. And that's not a realistic expectation of, hey, just go take a bunch of flyers and they'll all turn into stars and be MVPs of different postseason series. That would be beautiful. That's what makes that a special year. But kind of what I get to with this is just the overall, you know, need for this club to have, you know, the buy-in, if you will, from the front office, in which I believe Alex will try to go out there and find some pieces, but it will be a different kind of disappointing than what we heard last year, which I wasn't really upset with the Braves not trading Raisel Iglesias or not trading Marcelo Ozuna, and they ended up bringing Iglesias back, and that was all fine, but last year was a lost year. If he's willing to go out there and do all of that work in 2021 for a season that many people looked like and said was lost as soon as you lost your best player in Ronald Acuna Jr. in July, and something great can happen, why would he not say, all right, well, we've got to find some pieces and do some things to help this club that came into the second half in first place and with considerable talent on this roster already, and the possibility of getting Ronald Acuna Jr. back, Sean Murphy back at some point, and some other pieces that you could get at the trade deadline that would augment and strengthen a club that is a contender. In 2021, there was a question about the Braves' ability to contend in that division, and it just kind of worked itself out. But here in 2026, they're sitting in first place, so you owe it to yourself to keep it that way and to do the things you can to get a chance to get into the postseason, because I hate to be the reminder of this, but it's my sport and my business.
0: Yeah.
1: We don't know what 2027 is going to look like, if there is a 2027 to speak of.
2: Yeah, that's been the other part of this conversation. I'm all in now. I do not care about next year. And, you know, if that's the situation, we do not know if we'll be here in the sitting in first place next year after the All-Star break. Grant McCauley joining us, guys. As we talk about Austin Riley, I know you've been out. Are you hearing what he might have done during this break? This little getaway, did he completely chill? I don't know, Grant. Are you hearing anything?
1: No, and I didn't really, you know, ask him anything about it today. I saw him briefly, but it just kind of felt like, let's see what happens after the All-Star break, because hopefully it was at least a mental and physical break for him, because I know he's been doing the work. That's not a question about, has he been in the cage? Has he been talking with people? Has he been working on things? Maybe it's as simple as needing to uncomplicate some stuff for him, to take a step back from it, to not have the game to be preoccupied by for a few days. Could just be that nice mental break. And I think a lot of people, at least from the crowdsourcing I'm able to do on social media, wanted to see Austin Riley get a break, and he got a break. So what's the second half going to look like? Is he going to be able to maybe just find some consistency, work his way in here, and start being part of the solution offensively? That would be wonderful, but this has obviously been the most challenging stretch of his career since the second half of his rookie season, and this is a guy that's done a lot since 2019, and the Braves need him to do a lot for the rest of the season and beyond.
0: Right, with him and Kim, you know, $40 million invested on the left side of the infield, you're just not getting that return. Meanwhile, and Grant, I know you've seen Owen Murphy pitch. What's he about? I missed out. I missed his first run on vacay, but what do you expect from him against the Rangers this weekend?
1: Yeah, I'm interested to see. You know, it's just one of those things where this is a promotion that's built on two things, talent, arm talent, and necessity, because the Braves simply need guys to step into the rotation. And they're trying to do some things, I think, that are kind of reminiscent of what we saw with Hurston Waldrop last year. That was a necessity call-up. They caught lightning in a bottle, to use that phrase again. And he was terrific for them down the stretch. Can they get something like that out of Richie or Owen Murphy or somebody that can step into the rotation and help you out from the minor leagues? Maybe. We'll see. But there's too many maybes, I think, in the equation for the Braves rotation now to make you comfortable about what exactly is going on with respect to the deadline. But could Murphy show the Braves a little something and help them out in the short term over the next 17 days, of which they will play 17 games leading up to the deadline? You'd love to see it, and hopefully he'll be able to pass that test against the Rangers on Saturday in his first big league start. He's only pitched the one time. Right. It was in relief. Not exactly the greatest, I think, scenario to throw a rookie pitcher into, but sometimes, again, it comes down to necessity, and the Braves have been using that word, I feel like, a lot, at least I have, around the Braves pitching staff here over the last month or so.
0: Hey, real quick, we didn't get to catch up with you earlier in the week. What'd you think of the All-Star weekend? I mean, I know I was a little disappointed the Home Run Derby was on Netflix, and good pitching beats good hitting, but what do you think about what happened up in Philly?
1: Yeah, I wouldn't say the game was an all-time classic. It was kind of over after the first few runs were scored in the top of the first inning against Christopher.

0: for Sanchez. I saw the Philly fans were blaming Drake Baldwin for that, so that was fun.
1: Of course, Philly fans were
0: certainly vocal during the All-Star game and the Home Run Derby, for that matter. Yeah. But I love the reformatted Home Run Derby. I thought the Jordan Walker win was awesome. I thought all the guys that competed, it was a lot of fun. I thought whoever directed that game or that broadcast for Netflix had never directed a baseball broadcast before because that was abysmal. Yes. Hopefully they sort that out. But otherwise, you know, it was a much-needed change for the Derby itself. For the event itself, you know, all jokes aside, I think that was a good change. I know it didn't get good viewership, and Netflix is something that not everybody's sold on, but they're going to be getting more and more and more, it seems like, moving forward. It was at least an improvement on the Derby, and you didn't have to watch guys just swinging and swinging and swinging and swinging against the clock and just not be able to enjoy it and, you know, just run the risk of somebody getting hurt at some point.
1: Great stuff. Grant, when are you on this weekend?
0: I'll be on this weekend, Sunday. We're going to do the late shift. We're going to do 9 to 11. Braves will close out their series with the Rangers. I'll be wrapping up the draft, so a very big week for the Braves beyond the All-Star game itself. They drafted a new crop, had a very, very interesting draft strategy. We'll get into all of that. And, of course, be sizing up the trade deadline because it'll be here before you know it. That's From the Diamond, Sunday, 9 p.m. to 11 p.m. right here on Sports Radio 92.9 The Game, on the Odyssey app, and wherever you get your podcasts.
1: Welcome back. Thank you so much. Have a great weekend.
0: Thanks, guys.
1: All right, that's Grant McCauley. A lot of questions, guys. Mm. All of this will get answered in due time. All right, in due time.
2: 17 days before the trade deadline. So, but again, we don't operate in a vacuum. Other teams will be making some moves.
1: All right, Mike, we got a bunch of stuff going on. Two guys literally did something that we haven't seen today, and it's being overshadowed by a judgment, a ruling today that has a lot of people scratching their heads.
2: Did he cheat?
1: I don't think so, but that's me. We'll tell you about this when we come back. Also, Atlanta United in action tonight against Nashville. 7 o'clock pregame, 8 o'clock kick, as Mike Conte and Jason Longshore are there bringing you all of the action. Yes, they are back at it before the end of the World Cup. And speaking of the World Cup, what's going to happen this weekend? Stukes and Bell.
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5: Big troubles in Gwinnett County. We have fire activity blocking all of your lanes on I-985 northbound before Highway 20. Stick with I-85 northbound, Satellite Boulevard, or you can use Buford Highway instead. In the cabin update, some flooding we had on I-75 westbound at Hugh Howell Road has receded, so it looks like your lanes are back open through that area. I'm Neil Fiorito with Odyssey Atlanta Traffic.
2: 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Yes, that means us here in Georgia. 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

0: 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Trade embargoes? Thomas Jefferson tried them. Rent too high? We've been arguing about that for a while. 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

0: 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Trade embargoes? Thomas Jefferson tried them. Rent too high? We've been arguing about that for a while. 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
5: It is Dukes and Bell. We have an update on the Open Championship, and it was a crazy day because it saw two guys shoot 62 course records, guys. They tied the course record. And it's really not the story. And look, I don't know if that matters for Lucas Herbert or for Sam Burns, but Bryson DeChambeau is the story. We're going to tell you about that in a second. But, Mike, with the World Cup final on Sunday, I think, again, you can't predict the weather, guys. You certainly can't predict wildfires. And that's what's going on up in Canada. And this is blowing that air, and we see it in the Northeast.
6: Right.
5: And now this has FIFA and a lot of people concerned.
6: Well, the news is, according to the weatherman, and we're not weathermen, we just read what they say, but it seems like they're expecting the rain to come in Saturday and to basically flush it out, clear out the atmosphere in the tri-state area, which, like Chicago, they had to cancel an MLS match last night up to New York, where it's just been hazy and nasty, I guess. According to the New York Post, Spain is practicing in North Jersey. So Spain is up there in this.
5: Yes.
6: Argentina is here. Argentina stayed. I think they were practicing at Atlanta United.
5: Okay. At the facility.
6: That's what I read. So, yeah. So Argentina has stayed with, again, much better air quality than right here, where, again, there were warnings and everything up in New York. So I don't know if the Spanish coach said, let's take it inside, boys, if they have an inside facility or whatever. But in case you're wondering, I mean, not like these guys aren't the greatest athletes as far as the shape they're in. They're going to be like, you know, walking around like with smoker's cough coming up on Sunday. But they're saying the storms and the rain are going to flush it out. They're saying should be lower temperatures and clear conditions on Sunday at 3 for the World Cup championship,
5: right,
6: for the final.
5: Look, air quality matters. And, you know, again, let's hope so, because I don't want anything to take away from what we think is going to be a great final.
6: Well, again, those that like to worry about these things, and I understand the concern is legit. Imagine if it looked like, you know, an apocalyptic scene. You know, it's an orange sky out there, and it looks weird. It was a bizarro world. Everyone's like, why don't you just play the final in L.A.? Everybody agrees. SoFi, look, we love Mercedes-Benz, and it got high marks all, you know, World Cup long. But if you're looking for a little bit bigger capacity, either Jerry World or for the SoFi Stadium, if not us. Now, the problem is you can't move fans. You know, they spent millions and millions of dollars in tickets for the 82,000 seats than they put into a smaller venue. You could go to a bigger venue, you could argue, but that doesn't seem to even be in the consideration. They're just expecting to catch a break from Mother Nature.
5: All right. And who
6: but it never made any sense. Because, look, guys, MetLife sucks. You talk to anybody, Jets fans, Giants fans will tell you. Just Google MetLife sucks and see what comes up. It was antiquated when it was built. There's nothing compelling about it. I mean, we've got a 10 times better stadium than what we've got here in Atlanta.
5: I don't disagree. And maybe as they move forward, that will, if when we get it back years from now, but that'll be part of it, Mike. The final needs to be inside. It needs to be, or at least a stadium that's covered or has the ability to be covered. Meanwhile, guys, Open Championship, real quick, Mike. Let's talk about the leaderboard and then the big controversy. Because Bryson DeChambeau was docked two shots today, on the fifth hole. Now, this happened after he completed his round, which is part of the discussion as to, wait a minute, don't they have folks out there making these rulings? And Royal and Ancient, that's RNA, you'll hear a lot of that, assessed a two-stroke penalty. Bryson did not speak to the media, even though RNA did, and they made a statement, put a statement out there. But this took away, I think, from an excellent round, and we said this. Now you look at where he starts going into tomorrow. He was 7-under. He was 1 back of the leader. And now, Mike, you know, you're talking about being 3 strokes off the lead. In this course, we don't know what the weather's going to look like. It's been great the last 2 days, but this is the big controversy.
6: Yeah, man, Lucas Herbert, who played

0: plays for the LIV Golf Tour. His best golf as far as major golf was about 4 years ago, as far as his best finishes in 2022. But this guy tied the record with a 62, as you mentioned, along with American Sam Burns today. That's how good the conditions were. So a guy you're not that familiar with, an 8-under. He's from Down Under. And Jackson Suber, give the guy credit. We said, is this guy going to fade? He had a top five finish at the Byron Nelson earlier this year on the PGA. That's his high water mark. He's never won a tournament, let alone a major, but Jackson Suber just two shots back. He would have been in third place because Bryson DeChambeau finished at 7-under before they went to the videotape and they looked at it. And now the argument is that he trampled the grass around his ball for an unfair advantage. And again, you guys know it. Nobody loves to narc out people like old, angry golf fans, whether or not that's the case or just simply other players can. I will say this. If you were playing behind DeChambeau, I think there's only a couple groups behind him. It's a 15 to 20 minute delay. Well, this thing got sorted out as he was going round and round with the rules official.
1: So, yeah, and I watched this live. It didn't feel that way. I thought the ruling came fairly quickly. But after his round was over, he went back out with the rules officials, Mike. And I think that's what we were watching in studio, where they went back out to take a closer look and examine what was going on. Here's the interesting thing. And now you talk about drama. So DeChambeau didn't talk to the media. He went to the range. He hit balls. But his agent was asked if he's going to play in the third round. We'll see.
0: What? Oh, give me a... He's going to take his golf ball and go home? Oren, you told me that somebody reported he was doing YouTube videos out there in the dusk?
2: Yeah, so he was out there on the range, and then somebody had like a little camera stick, and they were just kind of filming him shooting. He offered the reporters that were standing around almonds and beef sticks.
1: He did. He did.
2: Yeah, just so it was sort of a very surreal scene with him just asking people what do they think of his swing. So it just almost sort of disbelief that it happened.
0: It's happened before. Dustin Johnson, you know, he didn't lose his cool when he got the grounding the club on a patch of dirt that they said was a trap. Remember that was at Whistling Straits years ago.
1: Right. Yeah.
0: It's part of the game. Tiger got docked. He went in the water on 15 and he went back and somebody narked him out on TV and they penalized him. So I mean, DeChambeau, I'd love to see him back on the PGA Tour. I'm not going to argue about LIV. He got his money. But come on, this is ridiculous. I can't wait to. The Brandel Chamblees of the world are going to have a conniption over this tonight on the Golf Channel. So DeChambeau now falls down to tie for fifth. Other big names you'd recognize, you got Scottie Scheffler tied for eighth. And he's only, four strokes back at 4-under. Tommy Fleetwood had a 67 today. He's 4-under. John Rahm is in the mix, Carl, at 4-under.
1: Big names, man.
0: A bunch of guys ahead of him, you know, who haven't been there before. So expect them. They call Saturday moving day for a reason. Another guy had a tough one. It was a bogey. I think it was like a 3-putt or 4-putt for Jordan Spieth today.
1: He did.
0: At 10. So, man, I just feel for that guy. The cut today, in case you're wondering, is 1 over. So guys that are going home, Cameron Smith. That's the Australian. Any other big names? Billy Horschel. Nobody that important that you'd be following, but all the big names are still alive. Wyndham Clark didn't make
1: Billy
0: the cut.
1: Billy Horschel's brother wants to talk to you.
0: Maverick McNealy didn't make the cut. Matt Fitzpatrick didn't make the cut.
1: Yeah.
0: Former U.S. Open winner.
1: Sure enough.
0: So there you go.
1: It'll be intriguing to see what plays out over the weekend. Look, do I expect him to play? Yes, but that's where the frustration level is. And by the way, imagine it's dark. DeChambeau's the only one on the range. That's what this was.
0: I mean, I can't imagine DeChambeau, you're three strokes back on Friday.

0: out of this situation. That's the part where I'm like, and that's probably what ticked him off. But either way, we'll see. And right now, to be quite honest with you, Mike's, this is what Mike said. It's anybody's tournament. This thing's wide open heading into the weekend.
1: You got a couple of guys on the top of the leaderboard that never been there before.
0: Nope.
1: So you lost two strokes. It sucks. Get back and you think you're the first guy this ever happened to? Come on.
0: We'll see how it plays out. Hey, Chris Turtle Thomas has got you covered for the next hour. And then Abe's coming in. Atlanta United at Nashville tonight. 7 o'clock pregame, 8 o'clock kick. And of course, Mike Conte and Jason Longshore will have all of that action for you as they get back to action. We are back on Monday. Yes. And guess what happens next week? Our rookies report to Flowery Branch. Mm. It is almost time for us to get ready for training.
2: It's Dukes and Bell's Falcons Camp Countdown. 13 days until the battle of QB starts. But is it really a battle? I'm starting to believe never mind.
1: Again, you're influencing Mr. Voice.
0: I've
1: quite
0: influenced
1: obvious.
0: A lot of people, Mike.
1: You know what?
0: It's
1: all
0: what
1: I'm
0: happens.
1: Saying is my name is Mike, and Mike is my quarterback. Thank you. I approve that message.
0: Let's get out of here and clear our throat.
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0: Hey, thanks to all of our guests today. They're online at Odyssey.com. Big O, thanks for keeping us on point. Day-Day was off today, and appreciate you guys being here. As always, man, have a great weekend. Be safe, and join us on Monday starting at 2. Stay tuned. Turtles got you until 7, and then again, Atlanta United action tonight in Nashville. All right, Mike, let's get out of here, man. Clear your throat.
1: Hey, man, a lady named Piper Hutchinson, who covers LSU politics and sports in the big state of Louisiana, says that the head coach Lane Kiffin apparently took his family to Boca using his private airplane travel benefits at a cost of $40,000 to LSU donors, according to LSU Board of Supervisors documents, which is becoming a bit of a kerfuffle in Louisiana because, obviously, they're already spending money to buy out coaches and don't really spend a lot of money on school books for kids, but, hey, Lane's gonna lane, right?
0: Sophie Cunningham's her teammate. I really like Sophie.
1: Who doesn't?
0: She is the teammate of Caitlin Clark, and she says Caitlin is being targeted around the league by other players. Adam Silver said she's a political ping pong. Okay, look, I think Adam Silver stepped in, even though he wouldn't admit it, with the suspension of Alyssa Thomas, who basically had her hand on the neck of Caitlin Clark. I think he stepped in because the initial ruling was not a suspension. But at the end of the day, let's just keep it 100. It's basketball, all right? It's basketball. Sometimes there'll be fouls. Sometimes there'll be hard fouls. Sometimes you need to retaliate. All this stuff is getting out of hand. It's absolutely ridiculous to think that now, Mike, you have Congress saying, hey, we might need to look into this. Are you serious right now?
1: He's the commissioner of the NBA, not the WNBA.
0: Hey, man, if you love the show,
1: you tell your friend.
0: If you don't.
1: You're the guy with the gastrointestinal issues who blew up the bathroom today at Colony Square.
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4: Town on I-20 westbound between Panola Road and Wesley Chapel Road. I'm Neil Fiorito with Odyssey Atlanta Traffic.
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13: Ah, what's up, Atlanta? Not in a good mood today. Some of you may already know why if you've been on my Twitter. But you guys are the family, so I gotta share. And it's always funny, Oren, every time I talk about my life, my girlfriend, movies, music, dating advice, that stuff always does better numbers than my sports takes anyway. It's true, which I love. I love that y'all are interested in the fast times at Turtle High. I love it. It is Chris Thomas Turtle with you for just a good time, not a long time, till 7 o'clock. Atlanta United pregame comes your way then. How about that? Five stripes back underway. Abe and crew will be here, and then Jason and Mike Conti will take you all the way home tonight as the Five Stripes are in Nashville. So last night after the show, I was feeling a little bit peckish, and I decided I'm just going to get a little something to eat, a little snack, before I go home. Not the best thing to do in the world, I know, but I was hungry. And I'm sitting in a drive-thru at a popular establishment, and not thinking anything of anything, minding my own business, when all of a sudden, I see lights coming towards me. And the dude in front of me was just backing up and backing up and backing up. And I was like, oh my God, he's not stopping. What am I supposed to do? I'm in a drive-thru line. And so I start honking my horn feverishly. He does not hear or care that I am honking my horn. And he does not stop until the back of his car has collided with the front of mine. Great. That's the last thing I need at 10:30 at night. But okay, no airbags deployed. I'm like, all right, I'm not hurt. He wasn't hurt. So I get out of the car.

And he's like, hey, man, you know, my bad, my bad. I'm like, dude, you just backed into me. What are you doing? He's like, my bad, my bad. I'm like, okay, well, hang on. So I go in my car to get my phone, and I hear, he speeds off. So I am left sitting there in the middle of the drive-thru, like, okay, what in the am I supposed to do? So I did what I was supposed to do, which is call the cops. Subsequently waited over an hour. I guess I was not high on the priority list. So now we are 11:30 at night, and I am sitting in the parking lot of this establishment. Finally, the cop comes, takes my information, gives me the write-up, and now I'm assuming what will take the next 6 months of my life, I will be litigating through this hit-and-run accident. Thankfully, really nothing on my car. Couple of paint scratches here and there, but I got lucky. Because this dude was backing up, like, he wasn't inching. He wasn't, like, you know, he just put it in reverse. And he must have not realized I had gotten behind him at a certain point. But luckily, the first thing I did when I got out of the car, took a picture of homeboy's license plate. So we got him. So he's not getting away with nothing. And we are here to tell the tale, thankfully. But just, why do people stink so much? People just stink, man. Like, okay, you screwed up. I get it. Whatever happened. I mean, little peculiar that you don't check your rearview mirror before you throw your car in reverse and switch it up and reverse it, as Missy Elliott's saying. But, okay. But at the end of the day, man, like, you can't just speed off before we exchange information. I don't even know his name. I went in the car. I did a brief overview just with my eyes, but it was dark outside, so I couldn't really see great. So I went inside to get the phone, to turn the flashlight on, take his information down, and he decided to speed out of the drive-thru. Some people. So, you know, he's going to pay the consequences of what he did. A hit and run's a serious thing. That'll screw up your points and your insurance and everything else. But that was his choice. I would have been civil about it if there was really no damage to the car. I mean, I don't want to get insurance involved if I don't have to. Even if it's not my fault, it's still a pain in the patoot. I probably would have just said, hey, man, let's chalk it up to, you know, a bad mistake. Nobody got hurt. My car's okay. Your car's okay. Let's just go get your happy meal and call it a night. But instead, this dude chose to be an idiot. So he's going to have to pay the price. And the fact that I had to wait all that time last night, I'm not happy about it. So I'm not, Turtle's not doing this guy any favors. Trust me. So that was my night last night. So hopefully the weekend goes a little bit better. And hopefully yours does too. All right, Braves fans, I only got an hour. So let's talk, because something came out today. Again, it's almost like this show is prophetic. Like, it's crazy. Sometimes we talk about things, and then like a day or a week or whatever it is later, that exact topic comes right into the forefront of the news. And here we go again from Ken Rosenthal today, MLB Insider. How diligently will the Braves address their rotation? Atlanta president of baseball operations Alex Anthopoulos was open about his desire last offseason to add a playoff caliber starter, but still hasn't done it. Anthopoulos, according to people briefed on discussions, currently is more focused on his offense while weighing multiple internal options for the rotation. What? What? What did we just spend the whole show talking about yesterday? We had a Falcons topic and a Braves topic. The Braves topic was exactly this. Is it not an epic fail if AA can't land a number two starter? Again, I'm going to read this again. Atlanta Braves president of baseball ops, Alex Anthopoulos, was open about his desire last offseason to
to add a playoff caliber star.

starter, but still hasn't done it. Anthopoulos, according to people briefed on his discussions, currently is more focused on his offense while weighing multiple internal options for the rotation. Are you freaking kidding me? Are you freaking serious? Are you for reals? No. No, no, no, no, no, no, no, no. Come on, man. It continues. The Braves will evaluate Reynaldo Lopez, Bryce Elder, and Owen Murphy in the next 2.5 weeks. They're also monitoring the recoveries of Martin Perez, AJ Smith-Shawver, and Spencer Schwellenbach. Atlanta, we got a problem, okay? If that's for real, and that's from Ken Rosenthal, him and Jeff Passan are pretty much the 1-2 punch of your best baseball insiders. So this dude's plugged in. He's just not reporting stuff, okay? If that's the case, I am going to lose my ever-loving mind, okay? The Braves cannot not add a starting pitcher, and not only not add a starting pitcher, but not add one of quality. I'm sorry. Get out of here with that. No. No. Focused on offense while weighing internal options for pitching. What are we doing? Then you know what? I'm sorry, Atlanta. Let's talk. 404-726-0929. Then you are not serious. You are not serious about winning a World Series. If that's the attitude from the Braves, again, it's not all on Anthopoulos. He is given a hard and fast deadline of what he can and can't do. Atlanta, does this make you as mad as it makes me? 404-726-0929. Are you kidding me? That better not be true. That better be like a bluff. That better be, you know, we're going to say one thing and do another. You know, we secretly got back channel conversations going on with the Tigers and the Mets and, you know, the Pirates and other teams that are out of it. You know, that better be what's going on. It not better be we're focused on offense, but, you know, we're just going to weigh our internal options when it comes to a start. No. No. Unacceptable. Unacceptable. Sorry. I am livid over here. And it's not just because I got hit and run last night. Take that off the table. I'm just kidding. I am livid to hear that. Once again, the Braves have every opportunity in the world 2 weeks before the trade deadline to make a difference-making move. And you're just going to punt because Owen Murphy is now in the rotation? Get out of here. No, I don't want to see that. I don't want to hear that. I don't want to read that. I saw that today, and I almost blew a gasket. If this is not blowing a gasket, it's close. Because I am PO'd to be reading that right now. This Atlanta Braves rotation is a mess. Is a gigantic mess full of question marks. It's Chris Sale who's going tonight and pray for rainouts. Okay? Monitoring Spencer Schwellenbach and AJ Smith-Shawver. We have no idea. None. Zero. Zilch. Zip. Zippity-doo-dah. Idea of what those guys are going to be like when they get back. None. It is a complete gamble. Reynaldo Lopez right now is a complete gamble. Martin Perez hurt. Complete gamble. Guys, gals, help. Do you agree with me? Does reading that make you as incensed as it makes me? Or do you think it's going to be fine? 404-726-0929. Ladies and gentlemen of the jury, this is evidence

0: number 1A in what is going wrong with the Braves the last couple of years. They simply will not step up to the plate and make the big move. My goodness. It's so funny, y'all. We literally just talked about this yesterday. Again, it's prophetic. It's clairvoyant. I knew this was... I just knew it. That's why we talked about this yesterday. I hope they're wrong. I hope Ken Rosenthal got, you know, was sent on a wild goose chase or a quote was misinterpreted here or there. I mean, but goodness gracious. They better not do anything with this starting rotation. You're not serious if you do. If you stand pat with your starting rotation the way that it is right now, with absolutely nothing but question marks after Chris Sale is your ace, you're not serious. You're not. 2021 is supposed to hold you up for the next 15 years. And if you don't like it, too bad. It's not acceptable for me. It's not acceptable. If that quote is true from Ken Rosenthal about the Braves' priorities right now, it's not good enough. 404-726-0929. Your calls are next on 90s and on the game.
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2: Shohei Ohtani was scratched from his last pitching start before the All-Star break, and now he's scratched for the first pitching start after the break because of the continued left knee inflammation. I think Shohei's days as a two-way unicorn are numbered, and it feels like he'll be a hitter only in the next 2 years, or he risks long-term injury. He's the greatest player of all time, in my opinion, but the days of watching him dominate on both sides might be in the final stretch. I'm Pat Boyle.
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8: Big delays in Gwinnett County because of fire activity blocking all of your lanes. On I-985, this is northbound before Highway 20. 85 northbound's a good way to get around it, or you can use Satellite Boulevard or Buford Highway. And also a crash closure east of town on I-20 westbound between Panola Road and Wesley Chapel Road. I'm Neil Fiorito with Odyssey Atlanta Traffic.
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0: 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Here's what I've learned in midlife. 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
4: According to Ken Rosenthal, Atlanta Braves president of baseball operations Alex Anthopoulos was open about his desire last offseason to add a playoff caliber starter, but still hasn't done it. Anthopoulos, according to people briefed on the discussions, currently is more focused on his offense while weighing multiple internal options for the rotation. No! Guys, please tell me you agree with me. 404-726-0929, Chris Thomas Turtle, with you until the top of the hour. United pregame comes your way then. They're back in action. I read that today, and I fell out of my chair. I was like, did we not just watch the last almost 2 months of baseball where Grant Holmes sucked, Bryce Elder sucked, Martin Perez was your number two starter, and then he got hurt. You lose Spencer Strider probably for the rest of the year. What are we talking about internal options? So your rotation's going to be Chris Sale, Reynaldo Lopez, Hurston Waldrop, Owen Murphy, Spencer Schwab. I mean, whoa. Slow down. No. That is unacceptable for a playoff rotation. You need a veteran starter, proven guy behind Chris Sale. And if you're not willing to go out and do that because you're focused on internal options, miss me with that all the way till October. Miss me with that. Man. That's just endlessly frustrating to read. It's not, oh, the Braves are checking in on Scooble. They'll check in on Reed Detmers. They're going to check in on Jacob deGrom. No, it's they're looking at internal options. Guys, we've done this song and dance since the World Series win. And not only has it not worked, it's blown up spectacularly in their faces. Three separate playoff series in a row. And last year, you missed the playoffs entirely. Fool me once, right? Isn't this the textbook definition? Fool me once, shame on you. Fool me twice, shame on me. What is fool me five times? Because this will be 5 years in a row that you wouldn't have enough starting pitching. And here's the other thing, and another thing, before we get to your calls, Austin, Scott, Tony, I see you guys. Here's the other thing, too. Even if those other guys come back and do well, you're trusting Chris Sale and a bunch of neophytes in your rotation to go out and put up playoff caliber starts? No, that doesn't work for me either, Chief. Ace, my guy, captain, that doesn't work either. So even if you bet and you come up aces, that Owen Murphy and J.R. Ritchie and Schwellenbach and Waldrop all come back and are great, that's who you want taking the ball in a playoff series? No. Can you tell I'm mad about this? Austin leads us off. Austin.
5: Turtle, what's going on?
4: Well, can't you tell?
5: I mean, I can't say that I'm not surprised. I think at the end of the day, it comes down to the ownership of this organization. I mean, if you look at it, they're scared to spend money in free agency. They're scared to go over the luxury tax. We just need a owner to come in here and buy this team that's going to spend money like the Dodgers, the Yankees, the Mets. Because I can rest assure you, they would be spending the dang money if they were in our position.
4: Well, they are spending the energy.

0: Appreciate the phone call, Austin. Good call to lead us off. They are spending the money. Again, the Braves are eighth in payroll this year. The gap between them and the fifth-place Blue Jays for the Braves to get into the top five spending teams in Major League Baseball is $54 million. 54. Imagine all the things you could have on this team with an extra $54 million. So Austin's exactly right. He's exactly right. This team is punting on a World Series title if they do not add a quality starting pitcher. Punting. They're handing in the white flag because they are not doing nearly enough to bolster their starting staff to have a World Series contending quality rotation. Yeah, that's what I'm saying. Making no bones about it, I am being 100% straightforward about this. If the Atlanta Braves do not add a quality starting pitcher to this rotation, in my opinion, they are punting on the chance to win another World Series. Their rotation right now stacked up against the Dodgers is laughable. Their rotation right now stacked up against Philly is laughable. Their rotation right now stacked up against the Yankees is laughable. Okay? You do not stand a chance other than game one of any series that you are in. You are at a tremendous pitching disadvantage. And we talked about it last night. What's the cliche in baseball? You're only as good as your next day's starting pitcher. And right now, your next day's starting pitcher for the next 4 days after sale just is. It just is. Scott is up next. What's up, Scotty?
1: Hey, Turtle. First thing I wanted to say was, if you haven't already gotten one, go on Amazon or wherever you shop and get yourself a dash cam, because you can get a video recording of that that will only help later on when you're going through the legal process.
0: That's a good idea.
1: They have them now where you can get it front. It's four views. It's front, rear, and both sides. So you can get every single angle, and it'll just get that person. If he showed his face, it'll get his face too. So sometimes people use other people's cars, and then it becomes an even bigger fiasco trying to pin down whoever that driver was. But I got one, and it's a lifesaver, so consider that. Now, as far as the pitching goes, I mean, I hear all the points you're making, and I don't want to come across as negative, so I'm going to try not to be negative here. But the one thing I want to ask you, are we a pitcher away from a World Series right now? Well, I mean, in your honest opinion, are we?
0: I mean, it would help a lot. I'm not going to lie, because we know, Scott, that in a playoff series, you need four, right? So if you have two, and then I guess if two of these guys have pretty good second halves and you can count on one or two of them, I'll say this, Scott. I'd feel a lot better if we had one more.
1: Okay, I'm just looking at it. I'm looking at it in a couple ways here. It is not a buyer's market by any means. It's a seller's market,
0: yes,
1: right now.
0: That's true.
1: So if we take that into account, let's be fair to Alex Anthopoulos. We don't know what calls he's made. We don't know if he's made any calls. We don't know if he's inquired about a Scooble or anybody else. And they just laugh at him because they're going to say, this is a price that's, you know, you're not going to want to hear. You're not going to want to pay because it's going to be way too high. And I guess I'm looking at it in the sense of all the other issues we have. We don't know how Acuna is going to be when he comes back. We don't know if Austin Riley is going to get this mental block out of his head. Don't know what's going to happen in shortstop. Don't know what's going to happen in left field. I mean, it's just we've got questions all over the place.
0: No, Scott, you're not wrong. But here's the thing, though. I'll use the word again, punt. You can't punt on a season in which you're 15 games over 500 and in first place in your division. Like, they're not bad enough to just go status quo.
1: Well, I'm not saying don't make any moves whatsoever. I'm just saying if we sell the farm for a rental like Scooble or some elite pitcher as for number two, I just don't think that we're in a position. We're one pitcher away from a World Series, because even if we had a Scooble behind Sale, I still don't think those teams you mentioned, the Dodgers, the Yankees, and the Phillies, I don't think that we're going to win those series right now.

0: maybe things can change over the course of however the time remaining until the playoffs. But I just think with all the other questions we have, it would be a lot different, in my opinion, is if we didn't have so many questions, and then I'd be right on board with you. But with all the questions we have, it, to me, it's just it's too much to think about because we're just not one pitcher away from going on a deep playoff run, in my opinion.
1: No, you're not wrong.
2: Appreciate it, Scott, and thanks for the advice. I don't disagree with you that there are a lot of holes to fill. But again, my problem with it is, Scott, is that you're too deep into a season at this point already and have had too much success in order to not go all in. Like, we don't know what if next year is like 2025 where you start off 0-7 because your schedule stinks. Like, you can never know what the future is going to hold. All we have is right now. And right now, this is a first place baseball team that is 15 games over 500 and has a chance to add at the deadline. And it's just a shame that we hear today, oh, that Alex Anthopoulos, according to Ken Rosenthal, is focused on the hitting and looking at internal options for the pitching. That makes me want to, you know, throw my headphones through the wall. Like, what do you mean? I hope it's a bait and switch. I really do. That's what I'm banking on. Lee is up next. Lee, what do you think?
3: What's up, man? Hey, Half Shell, look, we need some offense, man. These boys, they scoring at least one or two every inning. So you go 13 innings in the World Series, you can't keep up. You got to have some offense, man. It's the new world. Everybody hitting out there.
2: Yeah, but have you seen the offense? And I appreciate the phone call. The offense has been better in July. I'm not saying it's great, and I'm not saying don't add. But if you're talking about number one priority to me, it's starting pitcher with a bullet. With a bullet. Because here's the thing. You have to assume that Acuña is going to be better when he gets back. You have to assume Baldwin's going to play more like he did in the first half. You have to assume Ozzie and Olsen and Harris are going to stay hot. You have to. You can't live in a world where all these guys fall off again. Because then you're screwed anyway. Then it doesn't matter. Then this conversation doesn't even need to happen. All right, one more segment to take your calls. If you're on hold, stay there. You're up first. The bombshell report comes out today from Ken Rosenthal about what the Braves are looking at right now. The quote from Ken Rosenthal. Again, one more time. The Braves, according to those briefed on discussions with Alex Anthopoulos, currently are more focused on the offense while weighing multiple internal options for the rotation. Makes the hair on the back of my neck stand up. No. Do you agree with me? Are you as enraged by this as I am? I cannot believe the Braves are not considering, or at least making it seem like they're not considering, adding a front-loaded starter. 404-726-0929. It's Chris Thomas tonight on 92.9 The Game.

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2: Gwinnett County, we have some relief coming to you along I-95 northbound right near Highway 20 where all lanes were blocked for a while with fire department activity. All lanes now back open for you again. In Sandy Springs, a stall with delays on I-285 westbound outer loop right around Roswell Road. It looks like that stall is clearing from the center lane. I'm Neil Fiorito with Odyssey Atlanta Traffic.
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8: Last chance for romance here on 92.9 The Game. Fast moving hour. Chris Thomas Turtle in the Kia Studios till the top of the hour. Abe Bourbon and company ready to welcome us in to the second half, or I don't even know if it's the second half, to post-World Cup break for our five stripes. We'll see. A couple of new faces are in tow. Not sure if they're available, but Abe and company will certainly get you filled in on all of that. And then they are in Nashville, where Mike Conti and Jason Longshore will, of course, have you with all of the play-by-play. Okay, so to put a bow on this Braves conversation, we all want the same thing, right? I always say this when it comes to, you know, topics that we may disagree on, because at the end of the day, we all want the Braves to be great, right? 2021 was so special, and they've been close but no cigar. They've been bounced in the DS twice, bounced in the wild card once, and then missed the playoffs. That's not very Bravesy, you know? And I think a big part of that is the inability to do what these other teams that we're talking about are able to do. You know, the Dodgers retool every trading deadline. The Phillies retool every trading deadline. The Cubs, the Red Sox, the Blue Jays now are big spenders with, what's their the conglomerate that owns the Toronto Blue Jays in Canada? It's one of the, I know it, but it's killing me right now. It's like Skynet or something like that. Toronto, the Blue Jays are owned by this huge conglomerate. Yeah, Rogers. This huge conglomerate. Yeah, and they have all sorts of deals with teams and cable and radio and TV and all that. So they're able to spend. And the Braves should be able to spend too. They should be able to spend too. And the fact that they just don't, especially in a year like this, is just maddeningly frustrating. Because you look at the team, you're like, oh, well, they're in first place, and they got 15 games over 500, but we all know that's not really the deal. What's the deal with the Braves? It's that they're not that good right now. That is a fugazi optic, we'll call it. That is not the truth of what the Braves really are as a baseball team. They are flawed, and they need major help in a couple of different areas. Led by... starting pitching, in my opinion. You can disagree. 404-726-0929. Got a couple more minutes to take your calls if you want to chime in. Appreciate everybody who called in last segment. But listen, the frustration is stemmed from, it's the same thing with the Falcons and the Hawks and United. We want these teams to win. And all of us are smart fans here in Atlanta. This is a very smart fan base.

And I pride myself on my callers and my relationship with my callers of having intelligent conversations about our sports teams. And one of them right now is recognizing that the way that this Braves team is right now, is not good enough. It's just not. As a matter of fact, tomorrow we'll dive deeper into that exact thing. You still confident that this is a World Series team? We'll talk about that tomorrow. But with this starting, I'm on noon to three, by the way, tomorrow, Saturday, a little bit earlier. Because I got a family party to go to in the afternoon, evening. So Mike Conti was able to move me. I'll be on 12 to 3 tomorrow for the Saturday show. Put it in your calendars, folks. Lock it in, lock it in. Thank you. But we'll examine that tomorrow. Like, really? Are you really, Braves Country, looking at this team right now and saying, this is a World Series contender? And I have a very interesting article that I read yesterday, that I'm going to read tomorrow, snippets of, that I highlighted for the audience. There is what Major League Baseball is calling, Orin, a Big Four, that are the top four teams that are World Series contenders going into the second half. I'm going to suspense you, tease, as they say in the radio industry. Are the Braves on that list or not? And should they be, is the bigger question. And to tie it back into today and yesterday, if they do not add a starting pitcher of quality, they don't deserve to be. They just don't. How can you, Braves Country, sit there and you mean to tell me, Stephen A. Smith voice, that a rotation of Chris Sale, a recovering slash converting again back to a starter, Reynaldo Lopez, Hurston Waldrip, Bryce Elder, like that's a World Series caliber starting rotation? That's not a playoff caliber rotation. Never mind a starting pitching staff that could win you a World Series. Yes. Do I need to, with the caveat, anything can happen? Sure. Sure. Why not? Maybe the Braves will go 50-10 in the last 60 games. And we can all relax. And they'll coast through the playoffs. But we're all smarter than that. Owen Murphy's a pup. Hurston Waldrip is a pup. Schwellenbach hasn't pitched. Smith-Shawver hasn't pitched. They're also relative pups. It's not like they have a ton of experience either. And Elder and Lopez and Holmes are back end of the rotation pitchers. You have no quality outside of Chris Sale. And if that Ken Rosenthal report is really true, then the Braves are in trouble. The Braves are in trouble. There's no way to get around it. They just are. You're going to sit here and tell me that that rotation is good enough to get you through 60 more games of the regular season? No way. No way. And I know the offense needs help too. You need an outfield bat in the worst way. You need to figure out what the heck you're doing at shortstop. Backup catcher. Austin Riley. All of that stuff needs to get figured out too. Trust me, I get it. But to sit here and say that you can get through the rest of the regular season with the starting pitching the way that it is right now is such a fallacy. It just is. And that report today really made me mad. It just did. It really made me mad. There's no way around it. Like, how can this team look at the opportunity that's in front of it with still having one of the best records in baseball, still being in a division lead, and say, and really look at us as a fan base and a media and say, we believe in our internal options to get us through the regular season and the playoffs when it comes to pitching? That is a level of mental gymnastics, Orin. I'm not willing to go through. Not willing to do it. Those are mental gymnastics. That is, you know what that is, Orin? That is Simone Biles levels of mental gymnastics. Not willing to do it. Did you see her at the ESPYs, by the way? Oh, best she's ever looked. Incredible.

incredible. Her post, I don't know if she's going to compete again. I don't know. She's kind of like at that stage where she could or she couldn't. If she doesn't, she may have a modeling career ahead of her. She looked phenomenal. Anyway, putting a bow on this conversation, I just want the Braves to win. And I'm sick and tired of being sick and tired about the Braves not doing enough at the deadline. And with the article that came out today, it puts the fear of the wrath of all things in me again. Again, for another year. That this team is going to punt on a trade deadline. Again. And just do what is essentially the bare minimum in order to get by. This team should not and cannot think bare minimum. They're going to be left in the dust. They're going to be left in the dust. Philly will pass you. The Dodgers and the Brewers have already passed you. The Yankees in the American League will pass you. And you'll be left in the dust again for a fifth straight year in a row. Largely

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3: Construction slowing you down in Cobb County on both sides of I-285 between Atlanta Road and Paces Ferry Road. The left lane blocked in both directions. Once again, an update in Sandy Springs. Earlier stall cleared from I-285 westbound outer loop right around Roswell Road. And all of your lanes are back open in Gwinnett County following fire activity on I-985 northbound around Highway 20. Be safe. I'm Neil Fiorito with Odyssey Atlanta Traffic.
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13: Welcome on in. The MLS is back. It's Abe Gordon, Madison Cruz here. The Five Stripes Countdown taking you to kickoff for a national TV game here at Atlanta United. Traveling about 4 hours north through the rain to Nashville. Taking on SC up there. In Geodis Park. Maddie, it's been a long time, and things were not great when Atlanta United took their break for the World Cup. The World Cup has been great. We'll talk about that as we continue throughout this pregame show, but it feels different this time. We 14 are gone, 20 still remain, so there's plenty of time to change the season around. And look, everything, you know, maybe it could fall right back to where it was if today doesn't go well, but it does feel like there's some renewed energy a little bit, and maybe that is partially because of the World Cup and just the high, the soccer high that everyone is on, but a little bit of change here, a little bit of refocus, and maybe this season still has something for Atlanta United to show.
14: I think that's what you're looking at, especially when you look at this matchup today between Atlanta and Nashville. First of all, always a little bit of a rivalry between these two, so great way to start things off. You get a little fiery as well. It's on the road, and yeah, you want to start this second half of the season on a high note. You want to come in, especially with a renewed energy. You want to come in and make a statement, especially because we haven't seen this team in a hot minute. So let's go out there and let's showcase what this team's been working on, especially since they've been back from the break.
13: If we want to go all the way back to May 24th, that was the last time Atlanta United took to the pitch. It was a 2-0 loss to Columbus Crew Nashville. The day prior to that, May 23rd, they beat NYCFC 2-1. And so Nashville, obviously the number one team right now in the Eastern Conference, ahead even of Inter Miami, and they should be relatively set and ready to go, and hopefully Atlanta United will be as well. A little bit shorthanded for Atlanta United today on a couple of varieties. We'll start first with the injury report. Sergio Santos out with a calf injury.

0: Steon Gregerson with a quadricep concern was listed as questionable, but we've seen for the most part when Atlanta United members are questionable, especially coming back off of this lengthy break, probably not going to get to start today. One of the problems here is the change in the roster, and there are three guys who are no longer currently with Atlanta United. Saba Lobjanice has moved on. Juan Barakal has moved on. And for the moment, we'll see if it holds, but for the moment, Matias Galarza is also not with the squad. You do bring in a couple of defenders in Paulo Dias and Junior Alonso, but they are not available today because of visa issues that we normally traditionally run into when incoming players come. So you're down Barakal. He's out. Two defenders you brought in are unable to play. Steon Gregerson with an injury. It's just shorthanded right now for Atlanta United against a Nashville team that traditionally is very dangerous on the attack.
1: I'm excited to see Paulo Dias and Junior Alonso, especially once they get their visas to take part, especially in this team. I think when we talk about, especially with this squad, with Atlanta United, people want to see the attack get a little bit better. And, you know, especially looking at the signings, like, all right, why are we signing two defenders? Well, especially when you look at everything else and the way Tata wants this system to be, those center backs are huge, especially in the buildup and finding those passes. We've seen so many times a season an AME high, Juan Barakal, when he was in the back line too, pick out some of those spots over the top, trying to switch the play, but also getting the play forward, moving the ball forward quickly. That's what both of those guys bring to this side. That's going to help elevate, especially heading into the back half of the season.
0: Really interesting stuff a week ago, and for those, I know a lot of you who are listening here on the Five Stripes Countdown, and we appreciate you guys tuning in as we get ready for Atlanta United to resume the MLS play. There was a friendly against Sporting KC. It was live streamed. Mike Connie and Jason Longshore were on the call. I was able to watch the first, they had the modified format there, and I was able to watch, again, three halves, but I was able to watch the first two sections of that before I had to get to other work duties. And certainly something interesting that we're going to try and evaluate and see what we get tonight. But we can talk about Atlanta United's performance. It was a 3-2 victory in that game. Didn't like some of the penalty kicks, calls, or non-given calls. And that's neither here nor there. Hopefully we get better officiating than we did the other night from an MLS crew in the Argentina semifinal, but also just in that friendly as well. But the one thing we did see interesting, not the only thing interesting, Maddie, but one thing we did see was Latte Loth positioned a little bit differently, more as a winger outside on the right. It's going to be interesting and fascinating to see if that is the plan of attack for Atlanta United tonight, if they're modifying the role of Latte Loth, maybe trying to get something a little bit out of him that we just haven't been able to get to as a lone striker up top.
1: It's something we've seen, especially with the fluidity of what you have in your roster. I mean, we've seen Alexi Maranchuk play as the number nine, and it gives you something different. With Manu going to the right, it opens up a lot of space, and we saw that against Sporting Kansas City. It actually led to two of the goals scored by Jay Fortune and Cooper Sanchez. What it does is, obviously, when you see a player like Emmanuel Latte Loth, when he's driving on the right side, immediately it pulls defenders to him. You want to slow him down. He has the speed to be able to really stretch the flank. And it opens up space and the pockets in the middle for Jay Fortune, for Cooper Sanchez to get involved in the attack, which is something Tata Martino wants both of those players to do. Wants whoever is in the midfield to get involved into the attack and fill in those spots. That's exactly what he did. He opened it up. One thing he was able to do was connect to Jay, and Jay delivering a scorcher into the back of the net, which you want to keep him doing that. If he's hot and he's fine in the back of the net, keep Jay Fortune doing that. But what Manu does and what it gives you on that right side is just more space to work. It gives those midfielders a chance to step up, get involved in the attack.
0: The other thing I think that makes this possible is Latte Loth's fitness and his willingness, desire to work. And I know you don't always see that with the role he was tasked with, being up top, staying high. Not, we saw him, you know, run after the keeper and chase balls here or there, but this is a guy that can get up and down the field. And so it'll be really interesting to see if that is indeed, you know, a sneak peek from the Sporting KC friendly to what we see tonight. Was there anything else from that friendly that you took notice of in particular that either gives you confidence or concern or belief or just something from that game that you think may affect what we see tonight?
1: That was the biggest thing that I noticed, especially in getting involved in those areas. I will say, obviously, I think standout, Jay and Cooper have been outstanding in what they have brought. Yeah. And every

0: single way. So I think we're going to continue to see them shine as the season continues on for Atlanta United. I always like those matches because you get to be kind of right on field line, getting the chance to actually hear a lot of what's going on the field, stuff that you don't get to see or hear when we're up in the booth at Mercedes-Benz Stadium or we're here in the studio. And it was great hearing some of the communication, especially talking from the back, Lucas Ojos as well being very vocal and helping connect some of those dots too in the match. Honestly, for me, it was actually the back half. And I don't know if you had the chance to catch it as well. You saw a lot of Atlanta United 2 guys get into the mix. And Atlanta United 2, if you haven't been paying attention, having a phenomenal season right now under head coach Jose Silva. And you got to see a lot of those guys come through. The third goal that they scored was Cameron Dunbar. He's been hot for that team. And it's one where you got to see some of those guys break through. Some of the academy guys, Andrew Jardines as well. He's been incredible, especially in commanding the midfield. He looks like a little bit of a Tinha as well from PSG. Told me that in a box to box, which now I can't unsee it in the way that he plays the game. But you got to see some of those players step up and really get an opportunity to shine, which I think is always really important, especially going forward. And also, hey, it's a sneak peek. You should definitely tune into the twos if you haven't. It's pretty fun.
1: Well, we're just getting started here on the Five Stripes countdown. Hopefully when we return here in about 5 minutes, we'll have the starting lineups for each squad. Either way, we'll break down a Nashville side that has run to first place in the Eastern Conference, chasing a supporter shield and has continually been a threat to win MLS Cup. So we've got a lot to break down continually down the road. Chris Henderson's going to join Mike Connie and Jason Longshore, so looking forward to that. Plus, Maddie and I will share some thoughts on the World Cup as we continue to break down and head towards kickoff at Geodis Park. It is the Five Stripes Countdown. 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
10: Welcome back to MLS action as Atlanta United gets going in the, we'll call it the second half of the season. Obviously, the lengthy World Cup break. It's the Five Stripes Countdown, Abe Gordon and Madison Cruz. 14 games have been played. The 14 did not go well for Atlanta United. There's not much hiding behind that. 3 wins, 9 losses, and 2 draws. 11 points in 14 games. That is certainly suboptimal, but still plenty of time to get back into something, some sort of chase. They're obviously not going to run to the supporters' shield, but can you make not only the second half of the season a little bit more interesting, fun, but also maybe a little bit of hope and promise for the future of this club? I think that's all kind of rolled up into what you're looking for as

0: Atlanta United and the entire league returns to play. A couple of games last night. One didn't take place due to the issues they're having with the fires in Canada, bringing down some smoke and all that. We'll tell you about that a little bit later in the program. We are gearing up for Atlanta United and Nashville SC. And this is a Nashville team that, quite frankly, Maddie, has not been, I would say, all that much fun for Atlanta United in recent years. Doesn't mean Atlanta United hasn't come out with some really nice results. It was last year they went to Nashville, I think, and were able to pick up 3 points and a very surprising victory.
1: Yeah, it was on my birthday.
0: In a game, that's
1: year.
0: Right.
1: Yeah.
0: You couldn't tell Maddie nothing after that one.
1: Listen, it was a birthday wish, and it came true. We won on the road against Nashville. It was great.
0: And the fact that it happened last year, though, not a carryover, unfortunately, to this year. They're going to have to do it all over again. They're going to have to do it against a Nashville squad, Maddie, that is first in the Eastern Conference with 33 points. They're undefeated at home, 6-0-1. Only one loss on the season, 10-1-13. Third in the Eastern Conference in goals scored. Pretty good offensively, but where they shine is the goals conceded. Just 11 on the season. That is number one in the Eastern Conference. And look, Sam Surridge, 9 goals. We understand that. Warren Madrigal has 5 goals this season. But it always feels like it's Hany Mukhtar against Atlanta United. He's got 6 goals this year. He's got 5 assists this year. Christian Espinoza has 8 assists. Andy Nahar has 5 as well. But it's going to be up to Atlanta United to dial in on Hany Mukhtar first, and then you'll figure out ways to stop the rest of the squad, including Sam Surridge, you know, after that.
1: BJ Callahan, I think, has really turned this team around in the sense that we've always known Nashville to be a very defensive team, more of a team that's going to sit back and then going to counter when they get the opportunity to, because you have a likes of Hany Mukhtar to be able to do that. One thing that he's brought to this team, though, is now they have different ways of playing. They're a team that is now more comfortable, I think, holding the ball and building, especially with possession, but they still can, especially take the counter and go the other direction. But defensively, that hasn't changed. I mean, you look at the 11 goals allowed, and it's incredible. And it's a feat to do that not a lot of teams have done. And BJ Callahan has really, really made his name, especially over in Nashville. But Hany Mukhtar is always such a threat. And I think not only to Atlanta United, but to every single team in MLS. He's just, his ability of being able to read the game and his ability of just getting quick in those spots and just always being in the right spot at the right time. But it's what you want. It's exactly what you want out of a player like him. But one thing that's also striking when you look back at that matchup that these two sides faced each other again, actually earlier in the year, which was back on April 18th at the Benz, Hany Mukhtar didn't score in that game, but he had 2 assists in that game. He helped in the buildup that led to both of those goals. So he's not just a player that can find the back of the net. He's a player that can also help other players find it too, which is even more dangerous.
0: You know, I'm going back and thinking, not just in that matchup, but in previous matchups, we've gotten some great goalkeeping against Mukhtar as well.
1: Yes, yes, we have.
0: He has been very frustrated time to time about some of the shots you thought would go in, a breakaway you thought maybe he could score on. But yeah, and one of the things that's so scary for him as one of the league's leading playmakers, and you have to call it in that manner, is that I'm not sure that at this stage with the team around him, he is goal first. And there are very few superstars in MLS that you don't look at as the team's goal scorer and the team's biggest threat. But obviously Surridge is just routinely in discussion for MLS Golden Boot. And Mukhtar is just both dangerous on the score, but also setting guys up. And I think he's almost like an old school NBA point guard where he believes his job is to set guys up and looks for those dangerous opportunities to do so.
1: Yeah, Lucas Rojos had a handful in that game, 6 saves for him in that 2-0 loss to Nashville. But I mean, for a player like Hany Mukhtar, I think the understanding of knowing, hey, I can get in this spot and I can score here, but also the understanding of, hey, you know what? The better opportunity is right to my left or right to my right. And it was actually, it was Shaq Mohammed as well finding the back of the net for Nashville that got the game winner, but then it was also Espinosa. Those are two guys that when he was able to find him, it actually, watching it again last night, it's the ability to read and look to your right and say, all right, he's wide open. There's nobody there. It's got to go to him. And you have him be that point guard setting those things up, but then he can, you know, he can find the free throw if you need him to.
0: We should be getting the starting lineups relatively soon.

0: I was just waiting for those to be made official. I can't tell you that Atlanta United is going to be wearing their connector jerseys. Of course, that is the red and black. And we've got pictures on the website of Miggy and the armband. Not him wearing the armband, but just the armband under Miggy's locker set up there. So you would imagine that certainly with that picture, and they're pretty good. I've been referencing the Atlanta United photogs in terms of how often have they screwed up with the photo pregame for a jersey or a guy that didn't play. They're pretty careful on that, as you would expect them to be. So, again, waiting for the official starting lineups, but certainly would imagine that Miguel Almiron is going to be in there. They've also got Jay Fortune pictured, so, you know. Just
1: this is
0: not that those
1: clues.
0: Are like big stretches, right? Like, I mean, yes, I could kind of draw up the lineup for the most part. I think one of the more interesting questions is going to be, because of this Deion Gregerson injury, who's going to be along the back line? And then are we, in fact, getting Latte Loth from the start out wide like we saw against KC? Is this a situation where he may come off the bench? So a lot of decisions to be made, but there's been plenty of time for Tata Martino to kind of figure that out and peruse through his ideas and really think about the plan of attack over these next couple of games, just right off the bat. But in general, you got a lot of games, a lot of travel on the way as well. Four straight games on the road, as we can call it Mercedes-Benz Stadium again, right?
1: Yes,
0: as Mercedes-Benz Stadium is reshaping itself and adding we're losing the grass, guys. There's no other way to say it.
1: The grass will be gone, yes.
0: But they're reshaping Mercedes-Benz Stadium. So you've got four straight road games, including a midweek game coming up. So, you know, not necessarily is tonight's starting lineup what you're going to be using on Wednesday or next Saturday. You may have to manage that a little bit, especially as we await the visa process for the two new guys, the defenders, as we await the injury status of Steon and if he's able to get back in there. And so depending on what we see up front tonight, if Latte Loth is in there, if he's not in there, doesn't mean he won't be in one of the matches upcoming.
1: And it's one as well with the management. That is something you got to look at for these next couple of games with how back-to-back it is. And honestly, for the rest of the season, you're going to have a lot of matches like
0: that.
1: Isn't
0: it pretty dumb that we're just like, whoa, these guys are all rested, and then we're like, well, we might have to control some minutes here already.
1: Yeah,
0: I mean,
1: it's wild. It's wild, especially with the compression of everything else. But I'll go back to especially with, you know, the situation you have with the back line. Obviously, with Steon Gregerson being listed as questionable, with Paulo Diaz and Junior Alonso not being available, trying to get their visas. It's one where when you look at who you have, especially in the roster, we've seen it a couple of times. Tomas Jacob can drop back there if you need him to fill it with an AMI high. We've seen that a couple of times. You also have Ronald Hernandez, who's one that can step in. He can fill a lot of those positions too, wherever you need it. Matt Edwards is one, especially if it is Tomas Jacob or if it's Ronald, however you want to pair it up. Matt Edwards can also slot in on that right side. So you have some options already within the team that you can utilize, especially to fill that spot.
0: Yeah, it's going to be really interesting to see. I'm excited to check out the midfield for Atlanta United. Jay Fortune was kind of just rounding into his top form when they took a break. Obviously, he had a lengthy time off due to the injuries and was working his way back. But also the growth of Cooper Sanchez. And this was, for me, Cooper was emergency use early on in the season. And like in two games, was like, well, I think we got to keep him in there. Like, and that's always a good thing, certainly. I'd much rather have that discussion than we can't put him back out there, which at times is some things we see. And so I want to see the pairing of those two as we continue with Cooper and Jay, and just the potential of that being a strong portion of the midfield moving forward, because those two guys, and I know you have talked about it, Maddie, the guys that grew up in this system with the crest and all that, but also just developing on the field in general. The young midfield, and I think we've seen in the World Cup, and we don't want to compare MLS to World Cup teams too often, but I think you've seen in the World Cup the meaning of having a strong midfield and how it takes pressure off of a poor back line or takes pressure off of a poor attack. Not that Atlanta United has either of those, But we've seen the impact that a strong midfield could have, and you just like the idea of Jay and Cooper together

0: really hitting their full stride as this return to MLS play begins.
1: It's something when we talk about Cooper, and it's actually in a conversation with the SDH Network with Elias Baez, something that was mentioned to Jason from him in that interview. Go check it out on SDH Network if you want to hear more about it. Talk specifically about Cooper. A lot of these guys have talked specifically about Cooper and what he brings to this side and his maturity when he's out on the field and everything. And that's already a great point going forward. He already has that maturity. He already has the skill, and it's just about continuing to develop that. I mean, Cooper's having an incredible season. He's breaking out in so many ways. He's a player that so many people within the club have talked highly about for years, and now he's getting the opportunity to showcase it. And obviously, too, just named to the U.S. U19 men's national team squad for the CONCACAF U20 championship. That was announced earlier this week. Cooper's been killing it. He's been absolutely on fire. I'm excited to get back in action and get to see him continue on, especially with Atlanta United.
0: All right, I'm just going to be honest here. Still waiting for the official, but MLS has posted a lineup. And so we're going to continue to try and wait for Atlanta United. I'm going to go with what they have here on MLS, their team websites for Nashville. And then hopefully we finally get something. My Twitter has frozen. My computer's 30 years old here.
1: Oh, no.
0: Nashville actually did post a actual lineup. So we'll see if Atlanta United did as well.
1: You read it. I'll keep searching. I got
0: old,
1: you.
0: The old F5 for refresh the page. So here is Nashville's lineup. Brian Schwaki is going to be in the back here. Daniel Lovitz, Max Wilegi. We got Jack Maher and Bauer across the back line. Matthew Corcoran, Ahmed Kassem, and Eddie there in the midfield, and across the front, Sam Surridge, Hani Mukhtar, and Abdul Muhammad. So, I don't believe we've seen Surridge start every time against Atlanta United. I feel like at times we've seen him off the bench, but we're getting the full-fledged, and as you would expect here, you're getting a full-fledged Sam Surridge, Hani Mukhtar combo, Muhammad on the outside. So, Eddie Tagseth there, Corcoran, and Ahmed Kassem across the midfield. So this is a relatively first choice lineup, a 4-3-3 for Nashville SC. Do we have anything yet, Maddie, or am I just going to read this right off of MLS?
1: I'm still doing a refreshing.
0: All right.
1: I haven't gotten anything, you know.
0: Well, we got a break here for Chris Henderson. I will tell you that based off of MLS, Latte Loth is coming in off the bench. Luke Brennan is starting. I know we've had issues with MLS's website before in terms of formations that they're running and a variety of different things. So we'll see if that's accurate. We're going to hold off on this. We're going to take a break right now because coming up next, we're going to hear Mike Connie and Jason Longshore chat with Atlanta United sporting director Chris Henderson. So stick around. That's coming up in 5 minutes on the Five Stripes Countdown. It's Abe Gordon and Madison Cruz in the Kia Studios on Sports Radio 92.9 The Game.
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16: Welcome back into the Five Stripes Countdown. Abe Gordon, Madison Cruz in the Kia Studios. Time now to check in with the voices of Atlanta United, Mike Connie and Jason Longshore, as they sit down with Atlanta United Sporting Director Chris Henderson at Geodis Park.
17: Yeah, thanks, Abe, and we have a lot to talk to Chris about, so let's just dive right into it. When we last spoke in Columbus, and I do want to ask you a lot about the World Cup because it's been phenomenal.
18: Oh, yeah.
17: But when we last spoke in Columbus, I think it was pretty obvious that you were going to have a very busy couple of weeks, especially as the transfer window opened, and it is now open. You've brought in two players, but I get the sense that your job is not done.
19: No, the job's not done. Our whole group in the front office has been working really hard, leading up to the opening of the window. We got two players done. There's still work to do. The window's open till September 2nd, but we want to get players over the line as soon as we can because we want to get them for as many games as possible in this last two-thirds of the season.
17: You made that trade with Seattle today, a couple hundred thousand in GAM for an international spot. I know you brought in two players. Was that a mechanism to get these two players in, or is that international spot allocated for something else?
19: We had the two spots when Galarza and Barakal left, so those spots opened up, and we filled those two spots. But yeah, it's for future moves.
17: Okay.
19: That we needed the international spot.
18: Something that jumped out to me that I've been trying to talk about with the fan base on is it's two defenders, and everybody looks at the attack like, all right, we need goals here.

0: But these are two defenders who are very good with the ball. And that's what jumped out to me about Alonso and Diaz both. They're going to help the attack in the build-up phase. That seems to be one of the big reasons why you would have pinpointed that style.
1: Yeah, I do think they're going to help us in the attack. They're both comfortable on the ball. They're both international players for their countries. And they come in with a competitiveness, and they also come with the experience. They're going to be playing with, you know, right now we have two young U22 outside backs. This will help stabilize that. You know, there's also competition for spots, I think, with 20 games left. You have, you know, 3 to 4 guys fighting for spots and pushing in, but they will help us in the attack and in the build, and then now we can start to focus up the field, the moves we're going
0: to
1: make.
0: I feel like it's something to connect the dots to what everybody's been watching this summer. Your two teams in the final, in Spain and Argentina, have center backs who can play and are very comfortable with the ball at their feet, and that helps those teams be so good in the attack.
1: Yeah, and I think it's part of the transformation of the identity of Tata's teams. Yeah. And you know, working with the players we have in the roster that he's happy with, and then also bringing in players that kind of fit the way we want to play. So, you know, we're working on the ins and outs of those, and then, you know, tonight's the start of the league again, so we want to make sure we come and we can compete, and we get the group that we've been training with now to build some confidence.
2: What is the general temperature of the global market right now, and has it been altered at all just by the cadence of the World Cup, which is still going for another couple days, and do you expect that maybe the temperature of the global market will heat up a little bit once the World Cup comes to an end?
1: Yeah, and it usually goes that way, and the transfer windows in Europe particularly get busy towards the end of August. You know, we don't want to wait that long. We have a bunch of games between now and then. So, you know, there may be some players that wait to see which clubs are out there for them. But there was a period within MLS as we were leading in and the World Cup started where, you know, some of the teams were like, ah, we'll talk in a few weeks. They didn't have the same urgency that some of the other clubs had. So, you know, we obviously have been urgent and trying to make moves, and that's what we want to do to improve the team. So now the rest of MLS is ready for business. They're working, and we've had some good conversations.
2: Well, speaking of the league just as a whole, this feels like such a big moment now for the league, coming off this wildly successful World Cup on our home soil. Everything got started last night with matches. This match is in the spotlight tonight on national television. How important is it for the league to come out and entertain people over the next couple days? I know it's always important, but it feels especially so with these matches coming out of the World Cup that the league has to make a strong impression on those who have not yet sampled this product.
1: Yeah, I think it's a great opportunity. You know, just these games this week, the World Cup's not over and MLS is playing games. I think that's fantastic for people around, just around Atlanta. I've had so many conversations with people who they haven't come to an Atlanta United game, and they're like, I got to check this out. I'm in love with soccer now. And I love to hear that because, you know, we want people to support our hometown team and get into the soccer. And it's been an amazing World Cup. And I think, you know, the final Sunday is going to be a really top game. And we've been lucky in Atlanta to get some amazing games we've had.
2: You know, there's a guy playing in that final who's probably going to win the Golden Boot and maybe the Golden Ball, and he's an MLS player.
1: Yeah.
2: I honestly think there was this perception that Messi's going to MLS and it's not going to be the same. I think what he has done for Argentina has been really validation for this league. Do you see it the same way?
1: 100%. I think, you know, people were talking, you go to your MLS at the end of your career, and he showed it in every single game that he can change a game, and he's the best player in the world, and he's playing in our league, and you know, we have to face him 2 more times, but it's amazing to have Messi part of MLS.
0: He's had more goals and more assists in this World Cup than the last one, which is insane, at turning 39 during the tournament. I think what I've tried to tell people about this tournament that I felt like was different is that this country, and especially our area, really felt this tournament more than just experienced it and had fun at games. They felt it. They got angry. They got excited. They got upset. They celebrated. What is your big takeaway from this World Cup, watching it, either on field or off field or just the area around it?
1: I think you nailed it. I think people care. There's been so many debates and conversations around the U.S. team and why they didn't advance, how can we improve, talking about individual players. That didn't happen 3 World Cups ago, and the attention now.

0: now in mainstream media, just following the U.S. team. So I think that is what starts to change the narrative. And so many kids, 7, 8, 9 years old. I have a 9-year-old who's watching every World Cup game because he's just loving these games and wanting to play. And I think it's going to inspire the next generation to come in and push some of these players to change the game in our country.
1: I'm trying not to be a prisoner of the moment. I know that's really easy, but you know, even just 48 hours ago, we had that unbelievable match at Atlanta Stadium. This does, though, feel like the best World Cup ever to me. And there have been some good ones in my lifetime. I want to qualify. Like, I didn't just start watching with this World Cup. I go all the way back to 1990. This feels like the best World Cup ever. How do you see it?
0: I see it the same way.
1: Yeah.
0: And to have it in the United States and Canada and Mexico and be able to showcase how far soccer has come since 94, since the last time the United States hosted it, I'm really proud of the how far we've come. It's, you know, it takes everyone being part of it. And you know, you look at the numbers of people watching, just the U.S. games alone, over 50,000 people watched the U.S.-Belgium game. Those numbers are like NFL playoff game.
1: Yeah, right.
0: And then, you know, on Spanish television as well, the numbers are breaking records. So this is a real sign that people are wanting more of it. And, you know, we need to keep moving Major League Soccer forward, keep moving Atlanta United forward, so it can continue to grow and we can take the next step and bring in top players into our league.
1: What was your favorite match?
0: The England-Argentina match was just what was at stake in the moment, and the drama that happened at the end of the game. It's a match that probably I'll never see again. It was so exciting.
2: Give me a hipster pick, though. Give me the underrated game of the tournament for you.
0: Capo Verde, Spain.
2: Okay, cool. Yeah?
0: Yeah, that was one where I think the Spanish players on the field were wondering what was happening. The crowd was cheering against them.
2: Yeah.
0: And, you know, obviously Spain is in the final and they're one of the top teams, but I think they were a bit dumbfounded when everyone kind of flipped during that game.
1: I do want to give you an opportunity, just as an executive with the club, to make a comment on the job of the organizers in Atlanta, the city of Atlanta, state, local government, the police, everyone. Like, the one thing that really struck me, Chris, and I have the good fortune of even going to a match as a fan, everyone had a great time, except maybe for a certain fan base on Wednesday. But it felt like, other than that, everyone had a really great time. And it was so cool to see the city pull together and show so well hosting the tournament. And look, Atlanta United as a club had a big, big role in that, not only with the use of its training ground and its stadium, but I'm sure in the organization of the tournament as well.
0: Yeah, I think we all heard Arthur Blank interviewed this week, and the words that he was saying, that he's hoping everyone can have a World Cup every day. And that feeling of how proud he is of the people in Atlanta experiencing that, I think everyone played a part in it. The commission, the fan festival was one of the best and most attended in the entire country. So I think Atlanta as a city and Georgia as a state should be really proud of what we hosted in our city.
1: Well, when we talk to you next, are you going to be with us in Charlotte on Wednesday? Yes. So when we talk to you on Wednesday, we'll get your post-match comments about the big third place game tomorrow between England. I can't even imagine mentally how you could get up for something like that, but I think that's going to be a fantastic match too. Chris, thank you so much for your time.
0: Yeah,
1: I appreciate
0: thanks.
1: It. That's Chris Henderson, Atlanta United's Chief Soccer Officer and Sporting Director. Let's go back to Atlanta now, and Abe and Maddie.
3: Thank you. Appreciate it. And great to hear from Chris, as always. Look forward to the next conversation we hear from Chris. Hopefully it's after 3 points tonight, after Atlanta United takes on Nashville SC. Real quick, Maddie, before we hit a break and then take a look at some other action and also have a little World Cup discussion of our own, the Atlanta United lineup here, and it's going to look in some way, shape, or form like this. In the back, Lucas Hoyos, left to right, Elias Baez and AME High, Thomas Jacob, and Matt Edwards. In the midfield, Jay Fortune, Tristan Williamba, Cooper Sanchez, and up top, Miguel Almiron, Alexi Moranchuk, and Luke Brennan. If they do stick with what we've seen is kind of a modified 4-3-3, you'll probably get Luke Miggy flanking one side the other of Alexi Maranchuk up front. But it is going to be Luke Brennan in there today. Latte Loth available.

0: off the bench.
1: It's the same thing, I think, whether it's Luke Brennan or whether it's Lotte Lath or whoever is especially in filling the attack up front. The idea is you want to try to stretch the field, especially with what you have. With Luke, it's something as well. He can drive down that right side, open up a lot of that space, and he can send in those balls and see it going. He also looked really, really good in the friendly with Sporting Kansas City. He looked really good. So him getting the opportunity, you want to see him deliver some of those boxes inside. You want to see him find some of those outlets too, get some of those shots too. That connection between him and Alexi has worked really nicely as well. So I think that pair as well, it's going to be really fun to see tonight.
0: All right, when we come back, we'll take a look at some of the MLS action as the return to play is beginning, and a couple of games already taken place last night. We'll tell you what happened in the trio of affairs there. Also, talk about El Tráfico coming later tonight, and a discussion between Maddie and myself, continuing what Chris, Mike, and Jason were talking about, one of the best World Cups, if not the best World Cup to ever be held. We'll break it all down as best we can ahead of the consolation match Saturday, the final on Sunday. But we're also focused, of course, on MLS and Atlanta United as they take on Nashville SC tonight. So stick around in 5 minutes. A lot more to get to here on the Five Stripes Countdown on Sports Radio, 92.9 The Game.
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15: Welcome back in. Five Stripes Countdown getting set for action between Atlanta United and Nashville SC. Again, first of four straight road games for Atlanta United as Mercedes-Benz Stadium gets refitted, reformatted with a new playing surface. take down all the Atlanta Stadium signs and go back to the old Mercedes-Benz logos that you've seen adorned throughout that stadium's history. Want to take a look at the standings across MLS. Nashville in the Eastern Conference all the way up top with 33 points. Behind them, Inter-Miami, 31, Chicago at 26, New England with 25, and Red Bulls with 22. In the Western Conference, you've got Vancouver and San Jose at 32, Real Salt Lake with 26, Dallas to 25, LAFC and Seattle there on 24. A couple of games scheduled last night. Three of the four took place. Vancouver at Chicago was postponed due to smoke, wildfire, and unsafe.

0: Sporting KC in St. Louis City. This was a 3-2 St. Louis City win, an 86-minute PK from Edward and Lowen. I gave the win to St. Louis City. And then Portland at Seattle jumped all over the Sounders, 5-1. Kevin Kelsey with a brace in that one, a goal in the 19th minute, a goal in the 63rd minute. So 5-1 in that game. And then later tonight, it is El Tráfico, LAFC and the Galaxy. That one is at 10:25 Eastern time. That's MLS action tonight and over the course of the weekend. There is no more weekend play after tonight. That is because you're dealing with the consolation game between France and England on Saturday, 5 o'clock. And then, of course, the World Cup final, Sunday, 3 p.m. between Spain and Argentina. Real quick, Maddie, some thoughts on the World Cup. We'll get to the final in just a moment. What are your expectations for the consolation game? Is this a situation where, and I've been talking about this with a couple of different people.
1: Yeah.
0: You know, when the Olympics come, they have these consolation games, but there's a bronze medal at stake and it's a different feel. There's not really anything at stake, nothing you're necessarily taking home, and no one goes and brags to anyone about being third place in the World Cup like you would for an Olympic event where you have a bronze medal and it's something, you know, prestigious to, sure. to own. You know, Mbappe can still win the Golden Boot.
1: Dembele too. He can, if he really wanted to, he has a little bit of way to go, but Dembele could also.
0: Not the boot. I mean, he's not going to score enough goals.
1: I mean, he could.
0: But yeah, so.
1: But against England, probably not.
0: No, but but Mbappe and Messi are tied right now on goals. Messi yes. has the assist lead. So I do wonder if Mbappe is dialed in trying to get a golden boot there in that situation. But other than that, golden ball's not going to come out of this game. I think that's going to Messi win or lose in the final. So I'm just hopeful that teams are into it. I want to see Bellingham and Kane one last time.
1: Mm-hmm.
0: I want to see, you know, Olise and Mbappe and Dembele one last time. The one last time by in this World Cup. I hope to see them in 4 years as well, but. It's tough to know what the mindsets are going into this one. Thomas Tuchel almost shouldn't be on the sideline based on the comments that he's having with the rest of that country.
1: Yeah, I mean, listen, and I place all honestly the blame for England in that one too. Not it's on Thomas Tuchel, I think, for especially doing that. But the players started to do it before he even made the subs. Like, I mean, just parked on the bus for England. For England, for me, I think you're playing for pride. You want to go out and you want to have a really good game against a really solid French team. For France as well, I mean, for Mbappe, I think there is very much something at stake. You want to try to get the golden boot. I think exactly. I wouldn't be shocked if he's going to start in that game, try to get more goals in. He wants the golden boot. That's something that he definitely wants. But for France, I've said it so many times, this France team has such a stellar depth that you could play any one of them and you're getting almost like a top selection. Even players that didn't make the World Cup roster, you could make like three or four different World Cup squads with the French depth pool that they have. So I think especially for France, you want to play to help Mbappe get the golden boot. But I also think you have a lot of guys that also want to maybe make a statement that maybe didn't play a lot in the World Cup. Maybe they can come in and try to get the win over England. And England, you want to play for pride. I mean, obviously it's a consolation game. You're playing for third place. But for me, especially with everything that happened after the England-Argentina game, you want to go out there and put on a good performance.
0: That takes us to the World Cup final, Spain and Argentina.
1: Ooh.
0: If you're looking for a place to watch it, you should probably check out the Founders Green, South Downtown Atlanta. I'll be there with the show from 2 to 6. Jason and Maddie will be there as well, hanging out during the game. But you guys are also going to have a show right after me starting at 6, wrapping up the entirety of the World Cup. And it's been an incredible World Cup. And we've got separate of France and England, which is an incredible matchup. We'll see what the mindsets are. One last game for the ages. There's so many stories that can come out of this one. Obviously, the legacy for Messi, back-to-back World Cups and everything that's involved there. Certainly, I think he's already locked up golden ball, in my opinion. Golden boot, potentially, it can be had as well. For Spain, a historic defensive run, a historic unbeaten streak, all on the line. The question for me is, like, the Messi thing. Is it inevitable?